0: having trouble keeping your head above water, if you can't scream for help if you've lost your breath.
1: Stefan Chuck says always be prepared when going out on the water, whether you're planning on swimming or boating, and never leave children swimming unsupervised. Catherine Dornian, Global News.
2: Now, this all comes during National Drowning Prevention Week, which takes place here in Manitoba from the 19th to the 25th, and a local group wants to help make a difference. Danielle Jones-Ray, an aquatic specialist at the YMCA, says swimming lessons are the best way to prevent a serious incident around the water.
3: Over 21% of drownings or fatal drowning that have occurred, they never intended to be in the water, so the best way to kind of prevent that is to give yourself lessons, make sure you're using PFDs on the water and getting that education so that we can help prevent as much as possible.
2: Jones-Ray says you can learn more about their swimming lessons at any of their locations in Winnipeg. The province averages 22 drownings each July. And U.S. President Donald Trump has signed orders to hammer certain Canadian products with 50% tariffs. The new tariffs are over grievances that include provincial bans on U.S. liquor and Canada's supply-managed dairy system, but they are not connected to Trump's recent threat to hit Canada with higher tariffs because of wildfire smoke. The list covers a wide range of products from hockey sticks to cement, but has no exemptions for goods compliant under the Canada-U.S.-Mexico Agreement on Trade, better known as CUSMA. News on the hour, on the half, and when it breaks on 680 CJOB.
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2: Mainly cloudy the rest of the night, down to a low of 14. Tomorrow, a mix of sun and cloud with a high of 23. Wednesday, sunny, a high of 27. And then Thursday, mix of sun and cloud, chance of showers and a high of 29. Right now, 21 degrees, feels like 26 outside 680 CJOB. The coach is in the building, Mike O'Shea, and the coach's show is coming up next. He'll talk about the big win in Ottawa last night. Maybe not as easy as they would have liked, but they'll take that win. It's the coach's show, and it's coming up now.
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6: But before we get to the coach, we of course have the Boston Pizza Sports Desk business to get to. And there's one thing we're updating the score on today, and it's the Blue Jays, who are taking on the Tampa Bay Rays, down 2-0 in the bottom of the fourth at home. The first game of a four-game series. Dylan Cease has struck out five, but given up a couple runs on four hits, including a home run, while the Jays have three hits, but have not been able to score against the Rays. And that's it. It's a Monday in July. There's not a whole lot going on. The weekend was crazy, and now we have a calmness. But let's get to your calls. Let's get to the coach. The coach's show, Derek Taylor, Mike O'Shea, starts now.
5: The voice of the Blue Bombers, one-on-one with Mike O'Shea. The Proline Gold Bomber Coaches Show on 680 CJOB.
7: 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Preseason savings kick off now. Your direct line to the coach, be it phone, be it text, is 204-780-6868. You want to talk about the first ever shootout in CFL history, the Bombers with the massive 17-point comeback to win it in the fourth overtime? Come on down. You want a preview of what's going to happen against Calgary on Friday? Give us your text. Give us your calls. You can also hit me on Twitter, at DT on OB, as we are every Monday. Very happy to have the coach with us, Mike O'Shea. A long day at work yesterday. How are you feeling today?
8: Excited and ready to get on to the next game.
7: All right. And you get on there having won in Ottawa, moving to 4-2. This was the first ever shootout, whatever they're going to officially term it, in CFL history, where in the old days, by which I mean last year and before, that would have been a tie. But instead, you guys went to the alternating two-point converts. I think Rhett Cramdy got the pass knocked down that eventually sealed the game in the fourth overtime, as it were. How did you feel about the shootout format?
8: Yeah, the reality is it's pretty exciting. You know, I wasn't sure what to expect in terms of how I was going to feel about it, but I think it's great for the fans, I have to admit. Not ending in ties, I guess that's a good thing too, and I guess seeing how we won, I have to say I like it.
7: Well, I mean, from a watching perspective, from a listening perspective, it was dramatic, right? Geno makes that unbelievable catch in the first shootout period, and then Ottawa brings the house on Drew Brown on your guys' offensive turn, and Drew makes a fantastic throw, and he goes, oh boy, okay. And then you guys score, and then, oh, now what's Ottawa going to do? There's a lot of, at least for the fans' perspective, there's a lot of tension in those moments.
8: Yeah, I mean, that catch by Geno was... like you said, absolutely incredible. He's double covered. Evan Holm flies across and just misses tipping the ball away. And then we score back to back. And then I thought the defense did a fantastic job in terms of not giving up the goal line and knocking the pass down. So, and then it's over and, you know, you kind of look around and people aren't sure whether it's really over or what. There's a little bit of confusion being, I guess this is the first one, like you said. So it was pretty cool to be a part of.
7: I just, if you can take us, I saw a video from inside the locker room, and forgive me, I don't remember who posted it on social media. Were there any extra celebrations among the players, among the team for Drew Brown with what that game, you know, the meaning, extra meaning attached to that game?
8: I think they were pretty excited when he got into the room. I mean, it's an emotional roller coaster that game. You're down, whatever, you're trailing 17, starting the fourth quarter. I mean, we are on a bit of a drive. That stalls out. We kick the field goal, which you need anyway, down 17. But I think every player has a really good understanding of the demands from the media. The line of questioning, the distraction it could possibly cause, the relief felt, I'm sure, and elation. I'm not sure whether equal parts relief and elation, but certainly both emotions would be felt by Drew and the great, like once again, the great understanding of the players of what Drew had to go through, mm-hmm. you know, especially this past week, because it was the... I think the major story for the league, one of them anyway. So they're pretty happy for him, pretty pleased. Certainly more excited about getting the win, but also along with that, excited for Drew, happy for him.
7: Yeah, it must have been great to feel that kind of love coming from teammates, both old and new. Plenty of questions to ask about the game, about the week coming, about the season thus far. We're through one third of the year. So let's bring in Brian from line number one. Brian, you're first up with the coach. Thanks for calling.
9: Hi, guys. I couldn't get through last week, so I want to talk about what I want to talk about last week now. So after the post-game show on the 10th, Mike, you said that's a good indicator of where we want the goalposts to be in regards to Derek's question. What do you think of Vavil's 129 touchdown run? I was just thinking, even if the goalposts move back 15 yards, it could still be interesting if a field goal attempt goes short, but then it would only be a 114-yard touchdown run. Okay? Like, do you think that that would still be interesting?
8: Yeah, I mean, I do think there will be some returns based on short field goals. I just don't know how many. In a given year, I'm not sure how many field goals actually fall short. And I do think, I mean, I have to think a little bit more about it, but they would have to fall a little bit shorter to be able to field them cleanly and get moving, you know. Just short, so just under the bar is really going to be hard to feel. So they'll have to be 3 or 4 yards short of the uprights to get a chance to even return them. Certainly not impossible, but the numbers like that would be certainly far less.
9: Yeah, I was just thinking, like, it would be hard to figure out, like, where a 55-yard field goal would be kicked from, because it's hard to think like that with 15 yards.
8: Yeah, I think it's just the new math that everybody's going to go through. And, I mean, I'm certainly pleased that we have a long field goal kicker, that's for sure.
7: Yeah. Brian, thanks for your call. We got a bunch of folks on the line, but yeah, I'm going to go home and dig that up. How many field goals fall short in the course of a season as we kind of anticipate the rule changes to come in 2027. Andy is with us on line two. Andy, thanks for your call. You're on with the head coach, Mike O'Shea.
10: Yes, congratulations, Coach. 4-2 at the 1/3 mark, 3-0 on the road, and when we're hosting a playoff game, I'm really going to remember that comeback in the fourth quarter, so outstanding job. A couple quick questions. One, in the first half on the wide side of the field, how do you feel Jonathan Moxie's been playing? I know that you just have to be further off the receiver on the wide side because it's a further throw, but how do you think Jonathan's been playing? And did you notice in Ottawa if it was darker with the lighting in the end zones or anything like that? Was it just me seeing it on TV, or did you notice that at all during the game? I'll hang up, and congratulations and good luck against Calgary.
11: Yeah, thanks, Andy. I did not notice whether it was darker in the end zones. And Moxie wants to, you know, new to our team, learning, you know, JY, and JY, our DC, is learning him too. What I really liked is how throughout the game, you know, they evolved and got better and better as the game went on, to the point where near the end of the game, he almost had a pick six. Like, he broke up on a play, kind of baited the quarterback into something that the quarterback would have saw out of him earlier in the game. Maybe a little mistake early in the game where he tried to jump a route. And it didn't quite work out in our favor. Corrected it on the sidelines and just, you know, sort of laid in the weeds for that same scenario to come up. And then sure enough, end up breaking up a pass, but just, you know, a fraction of a step away from probably a pick six. He's a veteran guy. He's got a lot of savvy. And we just expect him to get better and better as he learns what our defense is all about, and Jordan Younger learns what Moxie's really all about, you know?
7: Yeah. Andy brings up an interesting point there about that wide side corner would tend to play a little more off because of the longer throw. Are the wide side corner and the short side corner, are they dramatically different in what they're asked to do?
11: In what they're asked to do, that's an interesting point. I do think that the idea of them playing off a little more is correct. You have more time and more space, which then can also lead to more problems, right? You would want, the reason you like a veteran at that spot is he could possibly affect a few more plays. You know, as the season goes on, he can maybe steal a few plays as he's watching an offense unfold through the course of a game. There was one play in particular, you know, they put Pimpleton out there, and you got an absolutely fabulous returner who's quick and extremely fast, agile, all those attributes that a returner would have in this league. And he's out in a lot of space, and you got to back up, and you got to keep him in front of you, you know?
7: Yeah.
11: So he runs a short route, of course, and you got to come up and make a tackle. But you certainly don't want to get into a foot race with him going deep down the sideline, right, when you got no help. So you got to keep him in front of you, and sometimes, you know, you're going to give up some underneath short throws when you're out on that island.
7: Yeah, if the quarterback's going to take it and you're whatever it is, 10, 15 yards off, it's going to happen, and just – You hope as a fan, we just hope he can come up, make a tackle, and make him punt on third down. One from the text line as we go to break. Dorian says, hey, Coach, was there a particular play you think helped turn the tide on Sunday night, or was it a combination of things?
11: Yeah, it's always a combination. Really like the two series where, you know, Ottawa had the ball. We stopped him on the goal line three times. You'd like to get a first down or a couple first downs out of that next drive we had, but we had a great punt and cover. We're still going to put them in field goal range with that. And sure enough, Jake Kelly intercepts after a short drive, Jake Kelly intercepts the ball at the back of the end zone. So, you know, within two Ottawa drives, we basically took anywhere from 6 to 14 points off the board.
7: Massive.
11: Coach Dinwiddie had used a challenge on that interception in the end zone, so he lost the challenge in a timeout, which was, I thought, the right call. And so you end up, there's a lot of momentum built in there, a lot of good feelings that are built up along the sideline that the defense is rolling now, right?
7: That's
11: pretty cool to be on the sideline when that's turning like that.
7: Yeah, it absolutely changed the course of that game and ultimately helps to a Bombers 36-34 win in Ottawa. We'll take a break. Ken, I'll come to you on the other side of the weather as we continue on the Coach's Show on 680 CJOB.
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7: 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Looking for a low of 14 overnight. Mix of sun and cloud for tomorrow with a high of 23. 27 degrees under sunny skies for Wednesday. And a chance of showers at the moment for Thursday with a high of 29. Right now it is 21 at 680 CJOB.
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7: Coach Show is brought to you by DeKalb, your MVP canola seed. 204-780-6868. That's where Ken has got us on the phone. Ken, thanks for your patience and hanging on with us. You're on with the head coach.
1: Hi, guys. Thanks for having me on. Mike, congratulations on the win again. Wanting to ask about the amount the amount of missed opportunities that are being made. You know, we're seeing drop passes every game. There is, a drop pass in the end zone in overtime and a couple during drives that we really needed to extend. Dropped interceptions throughout the year. Missed pass knockdowns during the game. You know, we've got this first series turnover streak going for us right now. Just is this kind of higher than what you'd expect to see at this time, or are you finding like plays in the minutiae of the game tape that you think, oh, it's all in a wash? Like, how do you feel those sort of things are going for us?
22: Well, in the moment, you don't feel very good. That's for sure. Just speaking of that first drive turnover, I call for a sneak on third and one and a half, which is probably a little long for the first one. The better call in hindsight is to punt it away. Hopefully you get a couple sneak opportunities that are of the shorter variety, and you see how you're doing. You see how you're moving the opposition, and then you sort of get a feel on whether you're talking, hey, let's go for it on two, third and two if we have to, or, if you're getting 3 yards a crack, you might be lining up for a sneak on second and three, knowing you can go for it on the third one if you don't get it, right?
1: Yeah.
22: In terms of the drop balls and stuff, here's the combination of everybody's human and the opposition is playing hard too.
1: Yeah.
22: It's sort of the way sport goes, and nobody likes it. The guys that want the play over don't like it, but I would say when you talk about being a wash, we certainly didn't play our best, and I don't think Ottawa capitalized on some of the opportunities that they had.
1: Yeah, they're making their mistakes too.
22: Yeah, and I think in that regard, it was a little sloppy, the game, but it was also an exciting game because the way it ended up and the comeback in the fourth and then overtime and then the two-point convert shootout, whatever they're calling it. I think it turns out to be an exciting product. You'd like it to be cleaner. I think that would lead to obviously more scoring. Does it lead to overtime? I can't tell you that how it goes. But yeah, in the moment you're a little disappointed, but you're so quickly pro sport in general, not just football, but you're so quickly on to the next play and trying to figure out, trying to listen to what the next play call is going to be, what the next chess move is. That you certainly don't have time to, lament the mistakes.
1: Yeah, when it comes to big time players making big time plays and big time games, you have no concern, no fears for the Bombers at this point.
22: I don't. I think there's enough evidence that that's there. I really do.
1: Yep. All right. Sounds good.
22: It might not always look like a catch. It could be a 57-yard punt.
1: Oh, yeah, for sure.
22: It could be a great kickoff cover. That last kickoff cover, Michael Ayers runs down there and absolutely stops them. They're only about 20 yards away from, trying a long field goal with Brett Lowther, who's probably good from 59 or 60 or 61 or 62, depending. He had a bit of a wind behind him. So it's essential that we've got a good kickoff and a great cover. And Michael Ayers absolutely goes down there and has a fabulous cover right when you need it. So it might not always look like an offensive play or a defensive play either, right? Mm-hmm. But there are big plays that are right on time throughout the game.
1: Well, for sure. It's how we're winning the game.
7: Yeah.
22: I mean, look at the goal line stand. That's right on time, picking the end zone. Sure, there's some plays you'd like to have back. Everybody does every single game. Nobody's played a perfect game. Everybody's in pursuit of that, but nobody will ever get it because it's just so intricate, the game, right?
7: Ken, thanks for your call. I got a break for the news. The Michael Ayers tackle, Mike, I have about 15 seconds on a guy leading the league in kickoff returns in Khalil Pimpleton. Doug Brown was calling for, they need to stop here. And man, Ayers is the first guy down delivered. Oh my goodness.
22: Yeah. Michael Christyke too, Ugo on the outside, the two of them basically ran around the blockers and were, if Ayers hadn't made the play, Michael Christyke was right there to clean it up too. It was a great, they just haul ass down there. Those guys are running.
7: Plenty more to come with the coach. We'll have a break for the news and the weather, but then more of your calls and texts for the head coach, Mike O'Shea, on the Coach's Show on 680 CJOB.
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30: Global News at 7:30, I'm Kevin Hirschfield. The animal rescue community is mourning the death of a longtime volunteer. 37-year-old Amanda Nobis, who worked with Canine Advocacy Manitoba, died tragically doing her work last week. Tony DeGuzman has more on her work and the help these organizations are looking for.
31: Last Thursday, Amanda Nobis was volunteering, doing the work she loved, rescuing and feeding stray dogs at Sandy Bay First Nation. After midnight on Friday, her friend called police to find her. Police tracked her phone but couldn't locate Nobis until Friday morning when a local maintenance worker found her body with aggressive dogs nearby. Rescue organizations are heartbroken.
32: It's a very tough loss. The nation loves her. People love her.
31: Deborah Vandekerkov says they're calling for help with the animal overpopulation crisis.
32: We have been saying this for years. We need help. You cannot leave this to volunteers only to do this. You just cannot. And yet we keep going. I can't sleep because I'm gearing up for what I'm going to see.
31: Tony DeGuzman, Global News.
30: Extensive property damage in a downtown collision is being attributed to impaired driving. WPS say yesterday morning a car traveling on Sargent Avenue at a high speed tried to turn onto Balmoral Street when it lost control. Police say the car hit a bus shelter, a hydro pole, and a traffic signal before it came to a stop with its front wheels off the ground. After speaking with the driver of the car, officers determined he was driving under the influence and was taken into custody. The suspect faces an impaired driving charge and was released on an appearance notice. News on the hour on the half and when it breaks on 680 CJOB.
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8: Mainly cloudy tonight and a low of 14. Tomorrow, sun and cloud mix, high of 23. Sunny and 27 Wednesday, then hot again Thursday with a chance of showers, high of 29. Right now it's 19. That's it at CJOB.
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8: Welcome back. We'll get to the coaching show in just a second. First, Boston Pizza Sports Desk. Dylan Cease had that great appearance at the start of the All-Star game last week. Struck out all three batters, struck out the side, I believe. Yeah, not so good today against the Tampa Bay Rays, giving up 7 hits, 5 runs, 3 of them earned, 2 homers, as the Jays are down 5-1 in the 6th to the Tampa Bay Rays, who are trying to snap a 5-game losing streak. Red Sox are up 3-2 on Baltimore. That's a team with now 3-3 in the 6th. Baltimore has won 7 in a row. The Red Sox have won 13 in a row. That's crazy. Anyway, back to the coaches show now with Derek and Mike.
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7: 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You can get us on the phone. You can get us on text. Tracy from the pause on the text line, she says, Coach, there's always a lot of discussion of the offense getting ready for a game where noise would be a factor, like in Regina. How does the defense prepare for every home game? Do they practice with noise to prepare?
22: Not usually. But they've got a lot of practice over the years just playing at home. Once again, our crowd is phenomenal, the loudest in the league. But they do have to deal with it. They wouldn't change it, though, let me tell you. Their communication, there is some intricacies involved, but not like an offense probably. You know, I think the guys have to communicate with each other on each side, and they do a good job of that, whereas the offensive line would be communicating with each other, and the quarterback, the receivers would be communicating with the quarterback, trying to get the timing right of the snap, the waggles, all that stuff. So the defense does have to deal with it at home, but they would certainly not have it any other way.
7: All right, let's go to the phone lines. A lot of folks are waiting to talk to the coach, including Matt, who's been with us since the beginning. Matt, thanks for your patience. You're on with the head coach, Mike O'Shea. Matt, you with us? There we go. Matt, you there?
9: Hi, this is Dylan. I'm here with Matt. First of all, congrats for the win.
22: Thank you.
9: I was asking that how is the team going to progress since the win didn't really seem too convincing, and how is the team doing after the win?
22: Well, they're all excited. They are certainly moving forward. We got Calgary in a few days, so they have to get some rest, get their bodies healed up. And then, you know, we spent the day going through our normal process of looking at the film, trying to correct the mistakes, and also looking at the good stuff too, seeing what winning looks like. But there's always corrections to be made, and I do believe they'll be in a great mindset, ready for a single day of practice and ready to take on the Calgary Stampeders.
10: I think it's good to take care.
9: All right. Thank you. Take care.
7: Excellent. Matt, thanks for your call. Dylan, thanks for helping out there. We appreciate you being with us at 204-780-6868. Line one is where we find Gail. Gail, thanks for your call. You're on with the head coach.
0: Good evening, gentlemen. Congrats to the team and you on the win. A couple of comments and a question. The one comment is, I watch all the games. Doesn't matter who's playing, I watch them all. But I've been noticing that the officiating on some of the games is kind of wishy-washy. Especially at one game, wasn't your game, but one game where they called something against one team and they almost didn't call it against the other team. And I'm going, hang on a minute here. That was exactly the same thing that happened like four plays ago. Have you been noticing that?
10: Gail, I'm not allowed to notice that.
7: Well,
10: so feel free, but I'm not allowed to notice it publicly.
0: Oh, okay. The question I have, the Stampeders have pulled a U, meaning you guys coming back and winning the game. What are you going to do to prepare against Adams and the rest of the gang?
10: Yeah, they're certainly a different team than when we played them that first week of the season. They added a couple pieces on the D-line. Olamide, I can't even say his name. Fuller and Flo, they call
7: Flo, him. Arumilade, yeah.
10: Flo was hurt, so he's back. They added Hutchings, who was trying out in the NFL. So I would say their D-line, certainly got more aggressive, more athletic, tougher to play against. Vernon's a hell of a player. He's making plays all over the field for his guys. And they have a lot of playmakers. So they're always well coached, and they certainly will play hard, and it'll be pretty stiff competition. So, tomorrow is all about getting the plan finalized. The next day will be a practice day, and the players will, just because we went through this five-day work week, five days between games a couple weeks ago, they certainly know how to handle themselves. It was a good prep. We ended up with a win, and that certainly feels good. It lets the guys know. It validates their process that they can get ready on a short week with one practice. But going against Calgary with one practice is obviously going to be very difficult.
0: Well, and as I always say, go Bombers.
7: Bye. Thanks, Gail.
10: Thanks, Gail.
7: Appreciate you calling at 204-780-6868. Gail mentioned penalties. Mike, I'm hoping you can help clear up one from the game. There was some confusion very early in the fourth quarter when, Daniels made the catch. Tommy Neal got called for the official announced procedure and illegal block. And there was, how did he get procedure? And folks, I don't think understood why he was called for an illegal block there.
10: Yeah, okay, so he's the end man on the line of scrimmage. He can't be moving forward at the snap of the ball. He can only be moving laterally because he's the on-the-line wide receiver, and he happened to be tilting forward into the neutral zone just prior to the snap. So that is the definition of procedure in that regard with that receiver. And then he runs his route, goes across the field. I think we hit Dante Daniels on a pass. That got down to, I think, the 3-yard line or so. But he turned back towards our own goal line.

0: We ended up taking a field goal out of it. Once again, we were down 17 at that point, kicked the field goal. We're down 14. We would have needed the field goal anyway. It was an interesting turn of events. That's for sure. That's a lot of penalty yardage. And once again, whether I agree with the penalties or not is kind of irrelevant at the time.
1: Yeah. So the illegal block portion is Neil is moving back toward his own goal line, and he's not, there are certain things he's not allowed to do in that scenario.
0: Yeah. You can't hit a guy with force. You can block people, but you just can't knock them down.
1: Yeah. We had some thoughts during the post game show. He really looked like he was trying to not hit a guy. And apparently the officials saw something different than what we saw, let's say, up in the booth. Let's go to Parker on line number two. Parker, thanks for your call. You're on with the head coach, Mike O'Shea. Parker, we got you on line two.
2: Hey, yeah. So I just want to say, first of all, you guys are my absolute favorite show. I love hearing Mike O'Shea let down the callers and with their sometimes wild accusations about, and I just want to ask, I got two quick questions, but first I want to ask Mike, what is something that you'd like to say to some of these callers that call in with generalizations about the O-line or the secondary maybe, or what's something that you might, what's the common misconception about the team you might want us to know?
0: Oh, I think that falls in line with speaking about the officiating. I certainly wouldn't want to disparage any callers. They're taking their time to call into the show, and they're obviously good fans that enjoy good product. And when they don't see good product, they want to let us know about it. So, but I think that once again falls under the lines of probably best not to even say anything.
2: Well, I knew you'd answer something like that. So I do have one other quick question about the tight ends. You got this Daniels guy has been really fun to watch, and it might be an option or a play fake that you guys have been running to him that seems to work every time. And one thing that when I used to play 100 years ago, there was really popular sing and wing. And I'm just wondering if that has been phased out of the game or if for some reason the pro level, it just hasn't been adopted with these tight ends. And what exactly separates the tight end from the NFL?
0: Yeah, I think Dante Daniels is more like an American tight end, the way they use them down in the NCAA and in the NFL. The CFL doesn't necessarily use that en masse. Some teams are, it's more prevalent with. I know Scott Milanovic likes using a bigger tight end. You know, there was a time in Saskatchewan where they used a bigger tight end. It just so happens that this guy, you know, to us, when we watched his draft film, we thought this guy is a keeper. And then when we interviewed him, what a great human being. And just, I thought just a solid addition to our group. And he, you know, the one play that just comes to mind this last game, it wasn't that catch out in the flat. It was the short kick. They squibbed right before the half. They squibbed a kick to him. We picked up the ball, and he absolutely lowered the boom on a cover guy. I think it was C.J. Revis, actually, and dropped him. So he's got a lot of great attributes, and he will be good for a long time. And the best part, once again, is he, as good as a football player is, he is a tremendous human being.
1: Parker, thank you for your call. We appreciate you being with us at 204-780-6868. Steven, I have about 2 minutes before the break. You're on with the head coach, Mike O'Shea.
3: Steven O'Shea. I have the same last name as Mike. I just wanted to call up. I've always been a big fan here in the U.S. I live in a suburb of Chicago. I follow the Blue Bombers. The question I have for you, why do you think teams don't pitch the ball out more on the goal line when they're inside the opponent's 5-yard line? And why do we see very little use of the fullback at all, whether it's the CFL or pro football or college?
0: Yeah, I think that the days of Tom Rathman are sort of, if it's cyclical, we're just not in that cycle yet of having a guy like Tom Rathman or some of those fullbacks that the Redskins used, you know, and pitching the ball out on the goal line. I'd rather go downhill. Like, north and south. If you go east and west and you're

0: giving up yards. You hate for a ball to go backwards 4 or 5 yards to then, you know, be caught, and you have to run 4 or 5 yards forward, and you haven't even gained a yard yet. Whereas if you go straight downhill, you know, it's a quicker, probably quicker handoff, or we use the quarterback sneak a lot, especially with the yard off the ball in Canada. You know, it's just we know the snap count, and we can get on the D lineman a little bit faster. Whereas in American football, with that, when they don't have that yard neutral zone that we have up in Canada, you know, they're on each other immediately. It's probably pretty hard to get movement. That's why you don't see as many quarterback sneaks in American football compared to Canada. But Mr. O'Shea from Chicago. Of course you're from Chicago, O'Shea. It's like, that's where all the Irishmen live.
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1: Mainly cloudy skies tonight, low of 14. Mix of sun and cloud for tomorrow with a high of 23. Humidex, it'll feel like 26. legit 27 under sunny skies for Wednesday, and then a chance of showers for Thursday with a high of 29. Right now, 19 at 680 CJOB.
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1: Coach's Show brought to you by the DeKalb 400 Series All-Star Canola Hybrids. 204-780-6868. We got about 6 minutes left. I'm going to get through as many calls as I can. Fred, thanks for hanging on with us. You're on with the head coach, Mike O'Shea.
14: Yes, Michael. What did your spotter see that we didn't on that very early roughing the kicker call? To what we saw on TV was that our player was flat on his face and the kicker counted to probably three. One, two, three. Then I think he stepped on our player, and then they threw the flag, and then he went down, and they threw the flag, roughing the kicker. Now, what happened that we didn't see? And to my mind, that bad call contributed to the Bombers having a very poor first half. I'll turn you off and listen to your answer. Thank you very, very much.
1: Thanks, Fred.
15: Yeah, I'll agree that it was close, but our guy ended up hitting him in the plant leg, and that's what they call roughing compared to contacting. So I just don't think, once again, I don't think it's what we believe necessarily as to what we think we can win with regards to a challenge.
1: Yeah, Charles Elliott Boulian called for the foul there that kept that Ottawa drive alive. Kevin is on line five. Kevin, thanks for your call. You're on with the head coach, Mike O'Shea.
16: Hi, guys. Coach, fun question. What is constitutes holding? I've seen everyone holding every down, but what is actually holding?
15: Do I have to answer this, DT?
1: Well, so, what constitutes holding on Willie Jefferson might be a different conversation. Oh, my goodness.
15: Yeah, I think on any given day, depending on what's going on the field, there can be some holdings or not. Now, listen, I think if an offensive lineman absolutely impedes a guy, grabs him around the neck, and pulls him down from getting to the quarterback, that's going to get called holding. If you split a guy and he split two offensive linemen like Willie has, and you know, he gets through kind of clean and they just sort of tug at him a little bit, it's hard pressed to get a call. So, I just don't think, you know, from our standpoint, we ever want to use it as an excuse. Mm-hmm. Don't get held. If you're on the defense, don't get held. If you're on the offense, don't hold your guy.
1: Right. Yeah, I just don't want to. I don't want another situation in the game where guys are pointing at each other. You and I have talked about this. We don't need any more pointing at each other about fouls. And man, Willie makes that incredible run down the middle, and the center hooks him just enough. And I was irritated at the time, and Doug Brown was irritated, and the caller's irritated as well. Gray on line number one. Gray, thanks for your call. You're on with the head coach, Mike O'Shea.
17: Hey guys.
1: Hey.
17: Oh, okay. I got a quick question regarding the overtime. I like the way they're ending the game with not a tie, but if the season ends, and let's say Ottawa goes on a run, they finish the year 7-11. Toronto finishes 7-11 with 11 clean losses, and Ottawa's got 11 losses but one's overtime. Should Ottawa not get the third playoff berth, you think? Are they going to revisit that, do you think?
15: I think the tiebreaker has got 15 other ways to break the tie besides that. I don't know that that's been included in that formula just yet. So they'd be head-to-head, points for and against. There'd be all sorts of ways to break a tie they would have before they'd go to that, I think. But I honestly don't believe they've considered that option yet.
17: Not yet. We'll wait and see what happens, I guess. Anyway, great game and good comeback.
15: Yeah, thank you.
1: Thanks, Gary. Appreciate you giving us a call. All right, Brad, I got about 90 seconds left. I wanted to squeeze you in because you're nice enough to hold on. You're on with the head coach, Mike O'Shea.
18: Hey there, Mike. Just wondering why Chris Steele has so much trouble on the kickoffs. He seems to hit the other bounds quite often.
15: Yeah, we went from the other side that game. Usually he kicks from the other hash. And we were just doing something a little different, putting a wrinkle in, and he ended up mishitting one, made a correction on the sideline and then got a hold of one funny again in the fourth, you know, after I think we got within one score. So certainly he's not pleased with it, but it's something we've been working on. And like I said, we wanted to do something a little bit different, throw a little wrinkle in there.
18: Yeah, I totally understand you're trying to kick it usually away from the you're the best returner, but it just seems like it happens a little too often for what I like. Anyways, DT, I love the excitement and when you do the commentary. Have a great day.
1: Thanks so much, Brad. I appreciate you saying that and being with us for the coaches show. Sergio came into the week number two in kickoff distance, and yeah, one gets away and stuff happens. Friday, Calgary Stampeders are here. Mike, what does the week look like for you guys?
15: Rest and recovery for the players. One day of practice, lots of meetings. They'll probably all be in tomorrow watching film. There's nothing required of them tomorrow, but we got such a great crew. They come in en masse and work hard together to get a leg up. But there's not a lot of practice time, that's for sure. Just believe that fresh, physically fresh, is better than working them too hard and not being able to compete on a physical level.
1: Can't wait. 7:30 kickoff on Friday. Pregame show. Join us live from the Princess Auto Tailgate Party Zone starting at 5:15. We hope to see you there. Hope you'll tune in for the Bombers' perhaps fifth win of the season. This has been the Coach's Show on 680 CJOB.
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27: Global News at 8 o'clock. I'm Kevin Hirschfield. It's expected to be a tragic ending in the search
0: for two brothers who fell into the water near Nutumick Lake on Saturday. RCMP say this has likely turned into a recovery effort for the bodies of the 13 and 10-year-old siblings, as the community has come out to support the family. Vasilio Spellos has more.
3: 13-year-old Aaron O. Ramirez and 10-year-old Maximo O. Ramirez were brothers that were hiking with their father and friends on Saturday, 45 minutes down a trail, now blocked off by Manitoba Parks. It's believed 10-year-old Maximo slipped on the rocks and fell in the water, his older brother Aaron jumping in after to try and save him. The family is now staying at Nutumick Lodge during the search, where lodge owner Allison Baker Thiessen has set up a GoFundMe for the family.
4: The boys have not been found, and we really want them to be found for the family to give them some closure. This is hard.
3: Many of the boats involved in the search weren't first responders, just people around the lake looking to help. With the boys missing since Saturday, RCMP Staff Sergeant Corey Myers says this operation is looking more like a recovery effort.
5: It's pointing in that direction. We obviously don't ever want to lose out hope on anything, but all indications is that the folks did see the boys go under the water and did not resurface.
3: A statement from Parks Canada says there's signage on the trail to warn people of dangers and that they'll be considering other safety measures. That is, lodge owners in the area hope for a change so something like this doesn't happen again. Vasilios Bolos, Global News.
0: Meanwhile, two young people have died after two separate road collisions on Saturday. Early in the morning, an 18-year-old man died on Highway 20 north of Dauphin. Police say the driver appeared to have lost control of the vehicle when going around a corner and went into a ditch. And just before 3 in the afternoon, a 16-year-old boy from Verdun died in a collision in Oak Lake. RCMP say he hit an unmarked wire while riding his dirt bike with friends. And U.S. President Donald Trump signed orders today to hammer certain Canadian products with 50% tariffs in 30 days.
6: Speaking to reporters on background on condition they not be named, senior White House officials say the measure is a response to provincial bans on U.S. liquor, Canada's supply-managed dairy system, and its quotas on certain U.S. vehicles. The officials say the White House will publish a list of affected imports, but these tariffs, unlike many of Trump's other duties, will have no exemptions for goods compliant under the Canada-U.S.-Mexico agreement. These tariffs are also not connected to Trump's recent threat to hit Canada with higher duties because of wildfire smoke. Kelly Malone, The Canadian Press, Washington.
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7: This Thursday, the Winnipeg Sea Bears salute the men and women of CFB Winnipeg as they host the Vancouver Bandits at Canada Life Centre. At halftime, the Canadian Armed Forces' own 17th Wing Jetstream Band takes the court. Still haven't witnessed target score in action? Time is running out. 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
1: Mainly cloudy tonight and a low of 14. Tomorrow, sun and cloud and a high of 23. Sunny and 27 Wednesday. Sun and cloud, chance of showers 29 on Thursday. It's mild. It's 19 at CJOB.
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1: Welcome back to the program. Boston Pizza Sports Desk. There's not much happening, but the Rays are up 6-1 on the Jays. That's it. That's the whole sports desk. By the way, this hour of the show brought to you by your Winnipeg Sea Bears. Grab your tickets at seabears.ca. Now, earlier today, we got to hear from Cole Perfetti. He signed his 5-year extension worth $6 million per season last week. Didn't get a chance to talk to him because he was in transit to come to Winnipeg for Adam Lowry's wedding. And we'll play some of the clips today, and there's probably too much to play today in this hour-long show because there's so much else to get to, but we'll play some today, we'll play some tomorrow for you. But let's just start with his summer and signing this contract.
8: Yeah, I think first off, summer is good. Hope you guys are having a good one as well. It's been a little long, but it's been nice to spend some time with family and friends. So like you said, the last week was definitely some icing on the cake for that. But yeah, it was pretty smooth. Obviously, it's things get busy with the draft and free agency and dev camp, all that kind of stuff. And you know, we had to obviously have to file for ARB and go through that process. I don't think it was ever a, you know, serious thought. I know on our side, we definitely didn't want to go there. We want to be here. We, you know, my family and myself, we love it here. So there was never never any worry about that, really. Obviously, we kind of got a little close to the day, but no, it was it came together pretty quickly. And, you know, overall, I think it was just, you know, pretty smooth as far as negotiations go. And yeah, it was very happy to get it done and find you know, a contract that we're, you know, both sides are really happy with. And, you know, I know me and my family are very excited, and I'm just happy to get it done.
9: Keep saying how the summer was. I'm like, it's July 20th. Are we already in the past tense for summer? But anyway, why did he choose to sign longer term? Not like the longest possible term of 8 years, but still five. That's long.
8: Yeah. I mean, like I said a couple minutes ago, me and my family love it there. We love, you know, being in Winnipeg, being in Canada, being a part of the organization. We love Winnipeg as a city, and we've really found a nice home there, and we feel comfortable. So I think that's you know, that's ultimately a really big part of it. And you know, looking, obviously this year wasn't you know, exactly how we planned on the ice, but you know, you rewind 2 years ago, and you know, we were the best team in the league throughout the regular season, and everyone's playing really well. And that's the kind of group that I know we have, and what we all believe in and what we can accomplish. And, you know, one down year, I don't think defines who we are as a group. And I think we're all, you know, really excited and looking forward to being a part of this. Our, you know, a lot of guys still, you know, locked up for a while, and we're going to, you know, come back together as a, you know, close team and, you know, try to replicate what we did 2 years ago. And, another part of it is, you know, we have such a great group of guys that is, a really, really big part for me coming to the rink every day with, you know, some of your best friends and guys that you genuinely enjoy spending time with. It makes it a lot easier coming to the rink, and you're excited to get there. You're excited to go on the road with the guys and have dinners with everyone. And I don't know, I've only obviously been here, so I don't know what it's like in other spots, but I can't imagine, you know, you can get a better group of guys to play with. And so for me, that was great. And then, yeah, the family group here, the wise group, all the families, you know, my parents, other parents get along. My girlfriend is, you know, really tight with a bunch of girls on the team. So just overall, it's a great fit, and everyone just feels comfortable. And like I said, at home here. So it's kind of put all that together, and it was a no-brainer that this is somewhere that we wanted to, you know, be here for a while.
9: So Cole Perfetti last year has, I think we'd all call it a more of a down year for him. For a variety of factors, there's the high ankle sprain to start the season, and he played 68 of 82, but it was a while before he really started to get going. There was also the change in line mates, right? He played with a lot of different players, played a lot with Jonathan Toews, who was playing too high in the lineup, and he didn't have Nikolai Ehlers anymore, who was a game changer on the second line. And so how does he view the next step, taking that step? What does that mean for him?
8: They're established, and confidence is, you know, the confidence that the organization instills in you, that the coaches instill in you, and that you get as an individual is huge from that. I mean, obviously they're investing a lot of, you know, time and assets, and you know, they're showing to you that they're willing, that they're, you know, what they think of me and how, you know, what they believe I can become and the player that I can be. And that goes a long way for your confidence when you know that, you know, the management, the coaching staff and everyone, what they think of you, it'll really help on the ice. And I think it also helps knowing for the next 5 years, you know, the last two of the last 3 years have been contract years for me. So it's, you know, you say what you want about it, there is a little bit of extra pressure, and you want to make sure that you play well and, you know, perform. And it's not, you know, the easiest thing mentally. So now to be able to just kind of settle in for 5 years, dig my roots in and be able to just go be the person and player that I know I can be is really, you know, relaxing for me, I think, a little bit. It's just, it's easing my mind, and then just knowing, like, you know, it's, I can just go play my game and do my thing, and I don't have to stress about it as much. And I think, you know, that's ultimately when a player's confidence, I mean, you guys know it, when you show confidence and play with confidence, you're going to play to another level. And I think I'm really looking forward to being able to, you know, kind of have that confidence in me and just keep going and playing.
9: So what are his expectations then for this coming season? And how much can he help Viggo Bjork, who could end up being his second line center?
8: Yeah, for sure. I think, you know, I expect a lot from myself on the ice this year, to take a major step from last year. I think, you know, 2 years ago was took a big step in the right direction. And then obviously last year just didn't go as planned with the injury, all that kind of stuff. So taking it upon myself that this year is, you know, I need to be better. If we want to have, you know, like you said, who knows what lines combinations are going to be. But if that's the case, we're on the set, I'm on the second line or playing with Viggo, whatever it is. Got to take it upon myself to be better and take another step forward. And every year that's the goal. So just get a little bit better, get, you know, be more valuable to the team and help the team win in more ways. So that's my expectation, is to take another big leap and another step. And, you know, the management has obviously put that faith in me. So now it's my job to go out there and play and live up to those expectations. And I know I'm very excited for that. And then, like you said, as a leader, obviously if playing with Viggo is the case, then, you know, he's an 18-year-old kid that I know. I'm only 24, so it's still a young guy myself, but it wasn't too long ago that I was in his shoes playing as a young guy. And it's not easy, the NHL. It's a hard league and coming in every day. So having someone that's, you know, similar in age that kind of just went through the ups and downs of it all as a young guy, maybe being able to connect with him and relate to him a little more, might be able to help both of us. And obviously his play is amazing. Like, we've seen it all the last year. He's a pretty special player. So would be really excited to play with him and we'll see where it goes. But yeah, as far as a leadership role now, you know, you're here for a longer time, signed until I'm 29. So going to be an older guy within this, hopefully part of this core kind of group, and leadership and responsibility comes with that as well. And you have to take another step in that factor as well off the ice. And so I'm definitely going to work on that and continue to grow, not just as a player, but as a person within the community, at the rink, on the ice, everywhere within Winnipeg. So really looking forward to that opportunity.
10: I feel like I'd be remiss if we didn't ask you. I know this has nothing to do with you, but the city's all curious on the future.
9: All right, that's Jeff Hamilton there. We'll get to that question in a bit here. But one last thought from Perfetti here on the difference between this negotiation compared to his last.
8: You know, you kind of knew it was going to be done. Both sides, we made it pretty clear. We did not want to get to that spot. So we kind of knew that it was going to be done sometime in July-ish. So it wasn't as much, you know, pressure. And 2 years ago, it was came all the way to camp and still hadn't, you know, found something yet. And that was a little more stressful. And, you know, you never want to miss camp, miss days and feel like you're falling behind. So it was a lot easier this year and knowing the date and knowing like that it's going to get done in this time. It just, for me, put my mind at ease a lot more and felt really good about it.
9: It's Cole Perfetti, Winnipeg Jets forward. And yeah, now it's all about Connor Hellebuck. That's like the one thing left, right? And so how do you deal with the noise surrounding that?
8: Yeah, I mean, we know as much as everyone else in the city of Winnipeg. I'm sure everyone, you know, we're very anxious to know too. And I think everyone is. And we know how special he is as a player and as a person. And obviously we want to be fighting with him day in and day out. So whatever happens is obviously out of our control. There's nothing that we can do about it. So trying to not get caught up in it and trying to just, like you said, enjoy summer, get better personally, get better as an individuals. And then, you know, whatever the roster is come October 2nd, then that's what it is. And we got to all make sure that we're ready to go for that. I think, it's definitely, we don't know much, so I don't have much to give you, but we'll see, I guess, all what happens. But I think it's pretty obvious that everyone all obviously wants to continue to be his teammate and continue to play with him.
9: So to boil that down, we don't know. We want to know. We want him here. Okay. It's Cole Perfetti, Winnipeg Jets forward. We will take a break. So much happened this weekend. We'll do a full weekend roundup in our third part of this half hour. But when we come back, thoughts on the end of the World Cup.
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1: 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Mainly cloudy and a low of 14 tonight. Tomorrow, sun and cloud and 23. The high, sunny and 27. Wednesday, sun and cloud and chance of showers 29. Thursday, it is 19 at CJOB. Well, after a month of soccer across North America, Spain, champions of the world, in a match that I could best describe as really tough to watch yesterday. That stunk. The World Cup final stunk. There, I said it. It was not good. It was 2 hours of waiting for Spain to score, and then they did, and that was that. Argentina flopping around, all the fouls, the thuggery, as some have described it as, and I think that seems like a decent word. They were just trying to get to penalty kicks and make it as gross as possible for Spain to try to get through. And, I mean, their keeper was great. Spain had a billion shots and Argentina had zero. But it was just not fun to watch. And in the end, the right team won. I mean, Spain was the best team. They allowed one goal in the tournament. And I think I heard their goalie had to make like 10 saves in the tournament. Spain had more shots on goal yesterday than they allowed in the tournament, I believe. The defensive masterclass of Spain in this tournament was really spectacular. However, they're not that fun to watch. Just I've heard this analogy and I'll bring it up again. It's like the New Jersey Devils of the trap days. Good luck scoring on them. Not that fun to watch, but dang, they're successful. And they have been very, very successful, winning multiple European championships, now the World Cup. Someone had this stat. Since May of 2001, Spanish teams, not just like Team Spain, but teams from Spain, like Barcelona, etc., have played in 23 finals across the Champions League, Europa League, World Cup, and European Championship against non-Spanish teams. And won all 23 of them. That's crazy. There were more games. There were, of course, more goals. A lot of the records of the past get belittled. It's like when baseball playoff stats, they really only go back to the start of the wild card era, right? Because there, for decades and decades, there was just the World Series. And then there was the CS. And now there's way more teams that get in. There's way more playoff games. So you look at the goals records now, they're all going to go crazy for the next little while as they keep expanding the World Cup. But 308 goals in this tournament, 136 more than any previous tournament, even on a per game basis, actually, though, the highest rate since 1970. But here's something to note. The two semifinals were played not on the same date, right? England-Argentina was on the second date. They had one fewer day of rest. They did look tired yesterday. And it's now four men's World Cups in a row, won by the team that played in the first semifinal. There's also been four men's Euros in a row that applies to, three women's World Cups in a row that applies to, three women's Euros in a row, aside from 2017 when the semis were the same day. So maybe play them on the same date, perhaps. People were mad about the halftime show. Not because it was bad, because it was whatever. I mean, Bieber comes on and just the tempo is a very slow song. But I guess the FIFA's laws of the game, you have to have a 15-minute maximum halftime. It was 27 minutes. Let's face it. FIFA's rules don't matter. FIFA can do whatever it wants, right? And we saw that. And Trump standing just in the picture because he wants to be in the picture of Spain getting the title and the trophy is just very American. The whole thing was very American, right? And we don't usually associate soccer with America, but felt very American. And you know what? It's over. And now there's no more soccer to watch. And the best team won. The right team won. England's going to be kicking themselves because they probably would have availed themselves better than Argentina in the final. Would they have beaten Spain? Probably not. The third place game was wacky. 6-4. I mean, both teams were sitting a lot of players and Mbappe wins the golden boot because he scored a couple goals in that game. But yeah, that was a lot of soccer, and now we move on to other things, such as the Sea Bears, and a record-setting performance by Teddy Allen that we'll tell you about next.
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1: So yesterday was the one Seabears home game we don't have on CJOB, and Teddy Allen sets records in the process. Yes, Teddy Allen was awesome. Xavier Moon did make his long-anticipated Seabears debut as well against Montreal yesterday, but it was all about Teddy. Had 54 points in a 109-80 beatdown of the Alliance, 12 of 15 from 2, 9 of 14 from 3, The previous record for points in a game was 45. He scored 54. Incredible. And one shy of tying the league record for threes in a game. Moon, by the way, 17 points, 14 assists. As Winnipeg improved to 13-7 with four games to go, a half game clear of Vancouver for first in the conference with two games remaining against the Bandits, including Thursday at Canada Life Center. That will be on CJOB. Open Championship decided yesterday, a topsy-turvy final day in England, and New Zealand's Ryan Fox, who barely made the cut Friday, then shot 62 Saturday, wins the Open Championship in dramatic fashion. Birdies the last hole, birdies four of the last six, for that matter, to avoid a playoff with Cameron Young, who had finished his round like 2.5 hours prior. Fox is 39. He plays really fast and has a very unique swing. Looked to be doomed when he had to chip backwards out of a bunker, I believe on 15, but he got up and down for bogey, birdied the next hole, went on to win his first major. Corey Connors, by the way, had a nice final round, ends up in a tie for 14th. Nick Taylor, not so great, but still he made the cut, finished tied for 59th. What a weekend for Oak Bluff's Tyler Mislachuk. He sprinted to a silver medal at the World Triathlon Cup event in Edmonton Saturday, added another silver in the mixed relay on Sunday. You may have heard that there was rugby at Princess Auto Stadium Saturday. Canada took on Zimbabwe, beat them 23-19 in the final match of the July window of the World Rugby Nations Cup. Just over 6,700 people were there. There was an almost hour-long weather delay during the match, but still, they got to take it in. Winnipegger Kyle Steves got a big ovation when he checked into the match. It was the first international men's rugby match for Canada in our city since 1993. And finally, Friday on the show, we told you about the World Junior Ultimate Championships with Winnipegger Amber Friesen joining the show from Spain as her women's team was set to take on France Saturday morning. It was a tight one, but Canada loses to France, 14-10 the final there. We also lost to the U.S. 15-11 in the mixed final, but Canada in the open division, which Amber told us was basically the men's division, we won. We beat the Americans 15-12, so 1-for-3 on the day. Better than 0-for-3, for sure. But great to get to the final in all three. An awesome accomplishment. All right, we'll break for the news, and then a crazy week of CFL action recapped coming up.
0: Yeah.
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19: Global News at 8:30, I'm Kevin Hirschfield. The Downtown Community Safety Partnership will be increasing patrols in Winnipeg's theater district on performance nights. Global's Catherine Dornian has more.
20: The mayor's office providing $100,000 in funding for a dedicated two-person DCSP Wayfinder team. They'll patrol the area around Centennial Concert Hall, the Royal Manitoba Theater Center, and the nearby parking lots. Chris Fenson from the Winnipeg Symphony Orchestra says he and other musicians wrote a letter to the mayor's office with their safety concerns about walking back to their cars after rehearsals.
21: We've had many, many break-ins in the vehicles. We've had smashed windows, which many people have had. We've had people getting into the cars with musicians. We've had people following them.
20: Musicians and audience members will be able to request courtesy walks before and after shows, either through the DCSP app or by just approaching the Wayfinders outside the venues. Catherine Dornian, Global News.
19: New data from the Angus Reid Institute says Canadians believe wildfires in our country are going to get worse. More than half saying wildfires will worsen over the next 10 to 20 years. Most are also connecting the growing wildfire threat to climate change, even while the proportion of Canadians saying humans are causing it continues to drop. Blair Feltmade, head of the Intact Center on Climate Adaptation at the University of Waterloo, says that we can slow down climate change, but we cannot stop it.
22: That's the reality we're living with, and we better learn to adapt fairly rapidly to these extreme weather events.
19: Feltmade says that people's views on climate change have changed significantly over time, partly because the media has covered it extensively. News on the hour, on the half, and when it breaks on 680 CJOB.
23: This Thursday, the Winnipeg Sea Bears salute the men and women of CFB Winnipeg as they host the Vancouver Bandits at Canada Life Center. At halftime, the Canadian Armed Forces' own 17th Wing Jetstream Band takes the court. Still haven't witnessed Target score in action? Time is running out. Only three regular season home games remain. Bring the crew. Tickets from $33 at seabears.ca. Guard the den. Game day sponsor, Doctors Manitoba.
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1: Mainly cloudy tonight, a low of 14. Tomorrow, sun and cloud and a high of 23. Sunny and 27. Wednesday, sun and cloud, chance of showers 29. Thursday, it is 19 at CJOB.
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1: Welcome back to the program. Boston Pizza Sports Desk. It's just the Jays. They're down 7-1 to the Rays in the bottom of the ninth. It's not going well for them. Also, the Red Sox trying to win a 14th straight game are up 6-5 on the Orioles in the ninth. We had a lot of close games in the CFL so far this season. A lot of tight finishes. There's been some overtime. There's been a lot of comebacks. It's been pretty eventful. Could Week 7 continue that trend? Could it ever? Let's waste no more time and get to the Week 7 CFL recap. The BC Lions are on the road in Edmonton looking to pick up their second win of the season, but their odds are severely hindered when Nathan Rourke hurts his shoulder on the second play of the game. It's Chase Brice the rest of the way for BC, and his first pass attempt of the game gets knocked into the air, flutters forever, and lands in the arms of an Elks defender. It leads to a field goal. Later in the quarter, though, Brice does hit Keon Hatcher for a 40-yard gain down to the one, sets up Xander Horvath for the, we use a running back for this play, 1-yard touchdown plunge, and the Lions have a 7-3 lead after one. Edmonton tries to add a long field goal to start the second, but they miss from 52. A couple punts later, Brice throws the second pick of the night. Elks finally find Pater. Cody Fajardo to TJ Luther for a 38-yard gain down to the BC 5. Two plays later, they connect again for the TD. 10-7 Edmonton. BC punt, Edmonton field goal, BC punt, Elks punt. Brice throws his third pick of the half. Elks field goal, 16-7 Edmonton at the break. This is not looking good for the Lions without Rourke. Brice throws a fourth pick early in the third, though the Elks do nothing with it. They punt, BC punts, Elks kick a field goal. 19-7 Edmonton after three. This is not very good, but hold on. Brice hits Nick Senecal on the first play of the fourth for 22 yards, gets him into the red zone. Two plays later, Hatcher has an 11-yard TD. BC suddenly just down by five. And oh my God, the Elks fumble deep in their own end. And the Lions have it at the 19, but they do nothing before kicking a field goal. So it's 19-17 with still 10 minutes to go. Elks kill about 4 minutes before punting, pins the Lions at their own six. They take about 4 minutes to get to their own 40, and then they have to punt. Elks punt it back with 1:36 on the clock. Last chance for BC, and they don't really get close. They turn it over on downs at their own 30. Edmonton doesn't look very good here. Their offense was very unimpressive, but against a backup QB who threw four picks, you better win that game. And yes, they now are 5-1, and the Lions are 1-4. We get now to the leg one of a Saturday doubleheader, Montreal visiting Calgary. A rematch of a game last week that the Owls won at home by a touchdown. And a dream start for the visitors. A 7-play drive capped off by a 16-yard TD run by Travis Tice. Less than 4 minutes in, 7-0, now 8-0, thanks to a rouge on the kickoff. Several punts later, Montreal has it back at the Calgary 50. Davis Alexander needs 5 plays to get it back into the end zone. The scoring shot, an 18-yard connection with Cole Speaker. It's 15-zip after one, and it gets better for Montreal in the second. Another Calgary punt pins Montreal pretty deep, but no matter. A gain of 5 and 15, tack on 15 more for unnecessary roughness. Alexander dumps it off short to fullback Jacob Mason, who rumbles for 34 yards. Next play, Alexander to Tyler Snead for a 25-yard touchdown. It is 22-0, less than 5 minutes into the second quarter. Goodness. Late in the quarter, Calgary decides to go for a 3rd-and-2 from the Montreal 39. They do not get it. However, they do get a field goal before half to make it 22-3 at the break, and they ride that momentum into the opening drive of the third. A nice 9-play drive. It's mostly Dedrick Mills. He scores the TD and a 2-point convert. It's 22-11. Can Calgary continue to hold down the fort defensively? No. Despite the fact the Owls have to start the drive at their own 9, they march down the field. Takes 11 plays. It's capped off by a Dustin Crum patented backup quarterback 1-yard touchdown plunge to make it 29-11 after 3. It's looking very good for Montreal here, but the Stamps were driving to end the third. And on the first play of the fourth, Vernon Adams Jr. with a check down to Eric Brooks, who runs it in from 15 yards out. 29-18. The Owls go 2 and out. Here comes the Stamps. They punted. And then the Owls had a field goal. So 32-18, a 14-point game with 7 minutes to go. 2-touchdown lead, and now here, okay, a massive gain for Calgary thanks to a pass interference and a roughing the passer call in the same play. Moves it from Calgary's 40 to Montreal's 25, and 4 plays later, VA to Jalen Philpott. That's a 5-yard touchdown. Extra points good. It's a 7-point game, and Montreal takes a penalty on the kick return, so they're starting at their own 5. They gain 4 on first down. They get to just shy of the sticks on second down, 3rd and inches from their own 15. They're going for it. Huge gamble. You can get an inch or two, right? Nope, does not pay off. Tice is stuffed, and Calgary down by 7. Up. Never mind, we're tied. First play after the turnover, Adams to Mills for a catch and run score. It's 32-all with 3 minutes to go. That's an eternity, though, for Alexander and company. They start at their own 14. Tice runs for four. Legal contact penalty on second down helps a ton. 13 more for Tice. Tyson Philpott gains 14. Kasim Ferdinand for 10. Tice rips off a 17-yard run, and then Alexander hits Ferdinand for a 27-yard TD strike with just over a minute left. But Jose Baltos Diaz missed the extra point! So Calgary can win it in regulation with a converted touchdown. How on earth? And to make matters worse, Baltos Diaz launches the kickoff through the end zone. No rouge, ball in the 40. And Calgary gains 12 and 11 and 15. Just like that, they're at the Montreal 32 with half a minute to go. But after two straight incompletions, it all comes down to this. VA to Brooks, and he's got a big in. Oh, he fumbled the ball. Oh, no. Montreal recovered at the 9. And that seals it. Oh, Calgary came oh so close to stealing this one. And Montreal dodges the choke and holds on for a dramatic 38-32 win. They're 5-1. Calgary's 2-4. You can make a solid argument. Calgary should be at least 4-2, if not better. But alas, to the nightcap Saturday. Trey Ford behind center as the reeling Tiger Cats host the Argonauts. Toronto starts with the ball, and they look impressive, though a roughing the passer penalty negating a drive-ending sack certainly helped. It all leads to a Nick Arbuckle patented backup quarterback 1 yard touchdown plunge to open the score. All right, see how Ford looks in his starting role. Not too bad to start, okay. 19-yard gain when he does what he does. Major improvisation to throw it to a running back while he's getting sacked. And after several short gains, Ford hits Kenny Lawler in the end zone for the touchdown. Okay, 7-all after one. Early in the second, though, Ford is picked off. Each team punts a bunch, and then with 4 minutes left, Ford puts together a long touchdown drive. Starts from his own 10. There's a gain of 4 and 6 and 21, 2, 8, 7, 8, 14, 1, 11. Then on second and goal from the 7, Ford escapes the pocket, tries to run for the corner, but he's sacked. However, the defender grabbed him by the face mask to get him down. That puts the ball at the 1 where Antti Milanovic-Leitre does the rest with a large fullback 1 yard touchdown plunge. Toronto misses a field goal at the buzzer, and so it's 14-7 Tabbies at the break, and they add to that lead in the third after Chad Kelly throws the ball to the wrong team. A few plays after that, another face mask penalty puts the ball again at the 1, where this time it's Jake Dolagala with the patented backup quarterback 1 yard touchdown plunge, 21-7 Hamilton. Remember when the Argos scored on the first drive of the game? Where did that offense go? Well, here, okay, they kick a field goal to make it 21-10, and then Hamilton kicks one, and then Toronto early in the fourth cuts the lead in half. Kelly to Mekhi Polk, down to the Hamilton 5. Kelly to David Unger for the touchdown, 24-17. Tabbies go 2 and out, and Kelly goes to work. 20 yards to Kevin Mattel, 21 to DeMonte Coxey, 13 to Tyler Common, 11-yard keeper, 15 for roughing, 8 to Mattel, and then P.I. puts it at the 1, and Arbuckle with the second patented backup quarterback 1 yard touchdown plunge of the night. But the extra point is no good. So Hamilton still up by 1 with 7 minutes to go. And a great kick return by Isaiah Wood. It gives Hamilton awesome field position, but they gain 5 yards. And then Mark Leggio just shanks a field goal attempt from 49. And so Toronto, down by 1, can go take the lead. Instead, they get 2 first downs and punt. Okay, well, Hamilton burns some clock. They punt. And Toronto has it. 1:14 to go. On their own 29. Kelly to Common for 13. To Coxey for 29. Kelly keeps it himself for 18. And, oh, they got this. Setting up Liram Hayrolahu from 31 yards for the win. It's a chip shot. He missed it. Oh, and it sails out the back of the end zone, which in the past would have been a point, and Toronto would go to overtime. But the league no longer rewards points for failure. Rouge purists hate this, but Toronto loses by 1. And I'm sorry to say this about the former Bomber and fellow West. Rewards points for failure. Rouge purists hate this, but Toronto loses by 1. And I'm sorry to say this about the former Bomber and fellow Western Mustang Pirates.

0: the cycle by punting. And would you look at that? It's Jake Mayer showing that maybe Ottawa made the right call after all. A 27-yard connection with Khalil Pimpleton, 36 to Aiden Eberhardt. A PI on the Bombers means it's time for the Bryson Barnes patented backup quarterback 1-yard touchdown plunge. With just 2 seconds left in the half, Ottawa up 10 at the half, and they are quickly in scoring range to start the third after Mayer hits Eberhardt for 34. Plus 25 yards for a grade 2 unnecessary roughness call. You don't see that very often. All of a sudden, the ball's at the Winnipeg 15. Now it's at the 2. It's first and goal from the 2. Barnes gains 1. Second and goal from the 1. Barnes is stuffed. And here we go. Could Winnipeg actually get the stop here? Yes, they do! Barnes gets stuffed. Ottawa's just terrible in short yardage this season. It burns them big time here. Except Winnipeg goes 2 and out from their own 1. They don't get any yards. And it's not long before Ottawa's back inside the Winnipeg red zone, but Mayer makes a bad decision, throws it up for grabs in the end zone. Jake Kelly picks it off. Red Blacks challenge for PI. It does not go their way. So back-to-back drives end with nothing when they should have had something for sure, but Brown and the Bombers are not doing anything. They go 2 and out, and this time Ottawa does not step on a rake. They do most of their damage on the ground, where they have not been good this season, but the Bomber defense has not been great either. Finished off with a Mayer to Hardy 12-yard score. It's 26-9 for Ottawa. Oh my God, they're going to win their first game. But remember, this has been the week of the comeback, even if each one has ultimately been in vain. Let's see if the Bombers have any magic in them. They're driving as the fourth begins, but it leads to another field goal. Oh, my God. The defense then forces a quick punt, and okay. Brown finally starts to string some things together here. It's Tim White for 25 and Dante Daniels with a rare catch for 6. Another 19 for White. There's 8 yards to Nick Dembski in the end zone, and it's a 7-point game, and the Red Blacks go 2 and out when Mayer gets sacked on second down, but then Brown is sacked. And the Bombers have to punt. Ottawa then punts again. A lot of kicking in this game. Winnipeg with 3 minutes to get into the end zone, starting from their own 31. Move it up 17 yards thanks to a defensive pass interference call. There's 16 from Brown to White, 16 to Tommy Neal, 5 to Bokey Wilson, 14 to Neal, 6 for White, and a pass to Wilson at the goal line. Initially called short of the plane, but upon review, yep, that's a touchdown. And with just over a minute left, we are tied at 26. Another comeback. And this one needs overtime. Ottawa goes first. They get to the 10 and kick a field goal. Winnipeg gets to the 13 and kicks a field goal. Winnipeg then goes first the next round. They get to the 6. And then Brown hits Neal in the hands of the end zone, but he muffs it. It's almost picked on the ricochet by DeMario Houston. Barely misses it, or Neal would have been the GOAT in this game. Instead, a Bombers field goal means Ottawa can win it with a touchdown, but they don't. They just kick a field goal because this game's all about field goals. And now for the first time, we get to experience the CFL's new anti-tie overtime rules. Teams will trade 2-point conference attempts until somebody wins. Ottawa succeeds on their first try. So does Winnipeg. Winnipeg then goes first, succeeds again. And then Mayer's pass to the goal line's broken up, and that's it. Winnipeg takes it 36-34. Brown does get his revenge. Ottawa does stay winless. Winnipeg does what BC, Calgary, and Toronto could not do, which is complete the comeback. What a week in the CFL. And that is now 7 weeks of CFL action in the books.
1: And that's why you got to watch the CFL, because it always delivers every game, even if you think it's over. Well, just wait. It might not be. So you got Edmonton and Saskatchewan Thursday on what's going to be an emotional night in Regina after the passing of Jaden Dahlke. If you missed it, RCMP sharing details today that allege he had filled up with gas and not paid for it before driving the wrong way down the highway and crashing into another car, killing himself and the driver of that other car. Police found alcohol and cannabis in Dahlke's car as well, and killing a 22-year-old from Regina, and an absolutely needless tragedy. And you've got, as well, Calgary at Winnipeg. That's here Friday in Winnipeg. Toronto at BC. Those two teams combined 3-8 on the season. Got to get some wins going, and we're not really sure what the status of Nathan Rourke is, though. Toronto's -179 on the money line and -4 on the point spread. So that would suggest Nathan Rourke's not going to play in that. I mean, his arm was in a sling. And then Hamilton at Montreal on Sunday. So we're back to the Thursday, Friday, Saturday, Sunday stagger after not doing that last week. All right, we'll take a break, and we're going to shine a light on some of Manitoba's finest. The Manitoba Sports Hall of Fame announcing the class of 2026. We'll share it with you next.
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5: Mainly cloudy tonight and a low of 14. Sun and cloud and a high of 23 tomorrow. Sunny and 27 Wednesday. Sun and cloud. Chance of showers Thursday. It's 29 at CJOB. It's 18. It's 18 at CJOB. I blew it. Anyway, this half hour brought to you by your Winnipeg Sea Bears. Grab your tickets at seabears.ca. Next game coming up on Thursday. Giant one against the Bandits as Winnipeg can clinch a home playoff berth and get very close to clinching first place in the West with a win there. All right, the Manitoba Sports Hall of Fame Class of 2026 unveiled today by Sport Manitoba. And headlining it on the team side of things is one of the great curling teams we've ever seen, and that is the Jennifer Jones squad from 2005 to 2010. So that includes all the players that were part of her journey in that time. So that's Don McEwen, Kathy Overton Clapham, Jill Officer, Kathy Gauthier, Jennifer Clark Rear, Georgina Wheatcroft, Trisha Eck, and coaches Janet Arnott and Larry Jones. Of course, they won four Canadian titles in that time span. They won the Worlds in 08. They won World Bronze in 2010. They won other tournaments and Grand Slams. They had the shot, where Jones won her first ever Scotties title with that crazy in-off in 2005. And really just one of the great runs ever by a skip and her teammates. In the athlete category, the late Dawn Duguid, who passed away last week. When I was doing the research about his accolades when he passed, I thought I'd just, you know, when I was reading all the Halls of Fame he was in, I'm like, I didn't see the Manitoba Sports Hall of Fame. I don't know if someone forgot to include that. No, he's not in it yet, which is, it's overdue, and it's too bad that he's not going to be alive to see it happen. He's in many Halls of Fame already: Manitoba Curling, Canadian Curling, World Curling, and now as an individual athlete. He's already in as a team member, but as an individual athlete, he's now on the list. Three-time Brier champion, two-time world champion, and a great broadcaster as well, who passed away on July 15th at the age of 90. Also going in as an athlete, Mandy Marchak, who made her rugby debut at Grant Park High School in grade 12 and got pretty good pretty quick. 3 years with the Winnipeg Wanderers, went to the North Vancouver Capilano Rugby School, or sorry, Rugby Football Club, and then went and played in London, England. Represented Canada in the 7s and 15s 60 times. Captain of the Sevens national team in 2011-2012, already member of the Manitoba Rugby Hall of Fame and Canadian Rugby Hall of Fame, and continues to shape the game today through coaching and mentorship across British Columbia. You've also got Diane Pitskalny, and I want to get this last name right because I got an email about how to say it from Bradley, one of the listeners who likes to send in things to correct me on. Rachuk. Hopefully I got that one right. She, Diane, competed in basketball, volleyball, table tennis, javelin, discus, shot put, track, and curling. 134 medals at national and international events. Was Team Canada's flag bearer at the 86 Pan Am Games. and she's been inducted into the Wheelchair Basketball Hall of Fame. She was introduced to wheelchair sports in 1966, a few years after losing her left leg at the hip due to cancer. But yeah, just the incredible resume of athletic success. Also a great volunteer and community member, served on numerous sport councils and associations until retiring in 2008. She's from Ethelbert, Manitoba. And we also have some builders going in. Vlastimil or Vlastik Cerny, longtime swimming coach in our province, led the formation of the Manitoba High Performance Center for Swimming, pioneered the stay and succeed model. He's been the national swim team coach at four Olympic Games, has guided three outstanding Manitobans to the Olympics like Kelsey Waugh, longest serving U of M Bison swim coach in program history, and also an athlete slash builder going in is Wayne McMahon, who earned a Canadian junior championship in the 3,000 meter steeplechase, represented Manitoba at the Canada Games, and then went on to become a great coach and developer, a phys ed teacher by trade, 50 years leveraging his talents and knowledge to build up generations of track and field athletes in our province. He's a Sport Manitoba Coach of the Year, a four-time winner of the Athletics Manitoba Coach of the Year, and a recipient of the Queen Elizabeth II's Golden Jubilee Medal. And so we congratulate Wayne and Team Jennifer Jones and Diane and Mandy and Vlasic and the late Don Duguid. The annual induction ceremony, as usual, at Victoria Inn. It is Thursday, October 29th at 7:30 p.m. If you want to go, tickets go on sale starting on July 24th at the Sport Manitoba website. On that note, we'll take one last break and wrap up tonight's show when we come back.
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5: It was produced by Tamanda Kang. I believe I'll be in studio tomorrow night. I've been at home with dogs that need drugs at a certain time. As a mosquito lands on my leg, I'm indoors, sir. How dare you? 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I got him. He's dead. That was unpleasant. Anyway, we'll all be okay. We'll talk to you tomorrow at 7 on CJOB.
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25: Global news at 9 o'clock. I'm Kevin Hirschfield. A Winnipeg man drowned this weekend in a gravel pit south of Grunthal. Global's Catherine Dornian has more.
26: RCMP say an 18-year-old man tried to swim across the pit Sunday evening when he went underwater and didn't resurface. The underwater recovery team was on scene and located the man deceased on Monday afternoon. That incident taking place on the first day of National Drowning Prevention Week. Lynn Stefanchuk from the Life Saving Society of Manitoba says most drownings happen in July and can happen very quickly, even in water that doesn't seem dangerous.
27: Because we have a very false sense from movies or television of what someone looks like when they're drowning, but it's not loud. If you're having trouble keeping your head above water, if you can't scream for help if you've lost your breath.
26: Stefanchuk says always be prepared when going out on the water, whether you're planning on swimming or boating, and never leave children swimming unsupervised. Catherine Dornian, Global News.
25: So yeah, as you heard, National Drowning Prevention Week is this week in Manitoba. A local group is wanting to help make a difference. Danielle Jones-Ray, an aquatic specialist at the YMCA, says swimming lessons are the best way to prevent a serious incident around the water.
28: Over 21% of drownings or fatal drowning that have occurred
1: they never intended to be in the water. So the best way to kind of prevent that is to give yourself lessons, make sure you're using PFDs on the water and getting that education so that we can help prevent as much as possible.
25: Jones Ray says you can learn more about the WISE swimming lessons at any of their locations in Winnipeg. The province averages 22 drownings each July. And a Saskatchewan Rough Riders player says he spoke with teammate Jaden Dalkey in the afternoon before Dalkey got in a car crash that killed himself and another man. Mounties say Dalkey was driving on the wrong side of a divided highway with alcohol and cannabis in his SUV when the vehicle slammed into another. Linebacker Nick Weeb says Dalkey was driving from Edmonton to Regina.
2: He was so excited to get back. He missed all of us during the bye week and just wanted to see all his boys again, and he was just excited to see everybody. But I think that's the toughest part is talking to him that close in proximity to obviously what all happened.
25: RCMP have identified the other man killed in the crash as 22-year-old Bishma Rajaguru. Quick check on the Boston Pizza Sports Desk with Global News. Time is 9:02, and the Major League Baseball schedule tonight. It's another loss for the Toronto Blue Jays. They fall 7-1 to the Tampa Bay Rays. The struggles continue for Toronto. A team that's not struggling right now is the Boston Red Sox, who defeat the Baltimore Orioles 6-5 tonight. The Red Sox have now won 14 straight games. News on the hour, on the half, and when it breaks on 680 CJOB.
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25: Mainly cloudy tonight, down to a low of 14. Tomorrow, mix of sun and cloud, a high of 23. Wednesday, sunny and a high of 27. And Thursday, mix of sun and cloud with a chance of showers and a high of 29. Right now, 19 degrees outside, 680 CJOB. It's time now for the last show with David Cooper.
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7: Hello and welcome to The Last Show. We got an action-packed lineup today. Here are just some of the topics we're going to cover. You might think a list is a very boring thing, but lists hold society together, and you've been reading them wrong. The same list with the same information presented two different ways can cause you to make very different decisions. We'll tell you how that works in about 10 minutes' time. Then, after that, at most workplaces, there's an unpaid, thankless job in the office. Someone who absorbs everyone's stress while smiling like it's teamwork. Halfway through the hour, we'll teach you about the thankless office therapist role that many women are expected to perform without any pay. All right, so much more to cover today, but let's dive in. Humans are living longer and longer, and today we're getting much better at helping people reach 100 years old. But for some reason, nobody seems to get past 115 years old. Is that a hard ceiling? Do we hit a sort of biological wall at that age? Or is 115 just the current speed limit, and science will soon raise that number? Well, let's discuss it here with health reporter at Business Insider, Hillary Brick. Hillary, welcome to the show.
8: Thanks for having me, David.
7: So I got to know, what are the experts in this field saying about this number, 115, as more people seem to make it to 100 these days?
8: Yeah, so I guess I would say there's sort of two groups. There's the optimists, and then there's the, biologists, scientists, gerontologists. And the biologists, gerontologists side of things, they're waiting to see, are more people going to make it past 115? So far, the answer's kind of no. Seems to be a biological ceiling there that very few people surf past. Famously, there was a French woman, Jean Calment, who made it to 122 and a half-ish. And she, had smoked until she was 117.
7: Well, her secret was that she quit.
8: Yeah, she quit. But I heard, and I should check this out before I say it out loud, but I'm going to say it anyway. The only reason she quit is because she was going blind and she was too proud to ask someone else to light her cigarette for her.
7: Ah, so it wasn't a great health decision at 117.
8: Yeah, it wasn't exactly. It was more of a pride thing.
7: There are outliers, but by and large, this 115 seems oddly, you know, like the speed limit, as I was saying. And you're saying there's experts, people who actually do the research. They're kind of like, we don't know yet. And then there's like the tech CEOs selling you weird chemical names, promising that you'll live forever. This group is very optimistic. Is that kind of the two camps?
8: That's the two camps. And the reason tech folks tend to be really excited is they gravitate to this theory called longevity escape velocity. I don't know if you've heard about this.
7: Please tell me.
8: Okay. So longevity escape velocity is sort of like a physics principle. And the idea is that, you know, right now we're living our lives 1 year at a time. And every year that we're alive, science advances, you know, helps us live more healthy. And so we're getting like a third of a year extra. So like we're each living longer than our parents did, and we're getting about a third of a year for every year we're alive. And the escape velocity idea is that as science advances, it's going to accelerate so that by some point, maybe in 10, 20 years, we'll be at the point where we're gaining through scientific advances a year of life every year we're alive, and we're just staying alive.
7: That all sounds exciting and kind of easy to understand, but is it true? Is it actually that, okay, we're living a half year or a third of a year longer now? Once that number gets greater than one, for every 1 year we age, science allows us to age 1.1 years. In theory, we can live forever. It all sounds great. I understand it mathematically, but is there any basis in science for that belief?
8: I mean, not really, right? Like we have things that we know work to extend the general population's life, but we're still talking about a population where, you know, lifespan is in the 80s roughly, right? Like for average life expectancy. So yeah, we are advancing how long we can live, but we're still not even close to approaching that 115. And it just seems like, you know, people, as they get older, the likelihood that DNA replication cancer pops up, you know, your DNA is chugging along and, you know, there's more and more imperfections over time. So, you know, as people get older, the likelihood of dying from things like cancer increases. It just seems like there's not a lot of evidence to suggest that we are going to be able to crack that ceiling. But again, in science, everything seems impossible until it's not, right?
7: Fair enough. We can't rule it out, but there's no reason to believe it is what the rational people are saying.
8: Exactly.
7: Now, for those who do live past 100, is there some secret? Is something that we can unlock and learn from them? Or does it just seem to be mostly like luck and avoiding crossing the street while a bus is coming in the opposite direction kind of thing?
8: Yeah, I think the answer there is sort of like a yes and. It's like both. Both are true. Genetics does seem to play a big role, and scientists kind of argue about how much of a role. You know, some say as little as 15% of our lifespan is down to inheritance and genetics. Some people say as much as 50%, and there's like good evidence for that as well. And so, especially as people get older, it seems like the genetics play into it more and more and more, right? That makes sense. Like if you've made it to 90, the genetics are probably playing a big role. You know?
7: Yeah.
8: So, yes.
7: Got it.
8: Genetics are part of it. But also, we do know things like healthy diet, exercise, sleep, good relationships. You know, those are all important for thriving and for longevity.
7: There are people out there that would want to tell you that some great product, like an experimental medicine, will get you there. But the old advice, like sleep well, eat well, exercise, have good social relationships so that you feel like mentally well and you're cared for, that's what's really important, right?
8: Yeah. And I mean, that's not to negate that like science goes on and there's a lot of discussion now, especially with the new GLP-1 drugs like Ozempic, about what is the role of those drugs on in processes like inflammation in the body. Is it possible they might have some small pro-longevity effect? But again, most people say the effects of any drug versus, you know, something like lifelong exercise or a healthy diet, you know, it's really not going to compare in terms of being something that extends longevity.
7: Is the hype around this stuff, the people that are really at the forefront, or at least claim to be the loudest voices in the media, they aren't the biologists at some university in a lab, is the hype a little bit too big compared to where we're actually at right now? Or should we believe the hype when people tell us in 20, 30 years, the lifespan will increase dramatically?
8: Yeah, I mean, this is something that longevity researchers struggle with, because they're like, the spotlight is great. We love that everyone is really interested in how to live a long, healthy life, and they should be interested in that. But there is also a lot of hype, Fountain of Youth is nothing new here. Like, people have been selling this for eternity. But, you know, yeah, there are a lot of things to be sold. And the truth is, like, you know, going to bed a little bit earlier is going to get you a lot of bang for your buck. And I don't know if you need any special products to do that.
7: But what's the point of living to 115 if I can't watch that Bravo reality TV and stay up until 3 a.m. every day and then get enough sleep? That's a conversation for someone else. Suppose some of these advanced techniques like cellular reprogramming and things like this actually come to fruition. And they're expensive. Who's going to get access to it first? It's just going to be the wealthy, right?
8: Yeah, I mean, that is how things tend to go. I mean, just thinking back to, we were just talking about Ozempic. Look at the early days of Ozempic. Like, access was a huge problem. And so, unfortunately, that is kind of the way it goes with some of these things. But, you know, there are a lot of people already trying things like stem cell therapies that we aren't sure how well those work. And so, well, access is an issue. It's also like people with privilege are trying some risky stuff, and maybe they'll discover that they shouldn't have been early adopters of those things.
7: Well, Hillary, if I make it to 116, past this sort of speed limit, you'll be invited to my birthday party. Thank you for coming on the show.
8: Thank you so much. I'll be there.
7: All right. I look forward to seeing you then. Hillary Brick is a health reporter at Business Insider. Coming up next, the awesome power of lists. Do lists hold society together? Yes, definitely. But your brain might be reading them completely wrong. The same list, presented two different ways, could cause you to buy something or not. We'll tell you about it in a moment.
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0: 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Weather.
18: Mainly cloudy, 60% chance of some showers this evening and a risk of a thunderstorm, low of 14. Tomorrow, sunny, becoming a mix of sun and cloud in the afternoon, high of 23, humid X of 26. Wednesday, sunny, high of 27. A high of 29 on Thursday with a mix of sun and cloud.
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20: Humans will rank anything. Restaurants, beaches, employees, probably shampoo bottles. And we do it with lists. Do lists bring order to civilization, prevent chaos, and hold society together? I would say yes. And look, our brains are lazy. Not all lists are created equal, even when they're saying the same thing. I am here with a marketing professor at Vanderbilt University, Jackie Silverman, who is the world's foremost expert on lists, at least according to me, to go over kind of a fascinating list finding. Jackie, welcome to the show.
8: Hi, thank you for having me.
20: I love that you study something as specific as lists and ranking. What makes you passionate about this research area?
8: Well,
20: what are the top five things? Sorry, that's how I should have said it. That make you pen. No, I'm kidding.
8: Well, I can tell you, as someone who thinks about consumer psychology, so, you know, how do we make decisions about what we experience and purchase all the time? My co-authors and I look at our own consumer decisions with that lens. And one of my co-authors on this project, Uri, he was choosing where to take his family on a hike and noticed that the hiking app, All Trails, splits hikes based on location. And so he was toying, oh, do I go hiking in this part of Italy? He was in Italy at the time. You know, and it's like the second best hike out of 10, or do I go to this part of Italy, just the same distance away, and it's the fourth best out of 20 hikes available.
20: I studied math in university, Jackie, and I know those are the same number. They're both the 2 out of 10, or the 1 out of 5 even.
8: Yes, exactly. So these are the same percentile, right? 2 out of 10, 1 out of 5, 4 out of 20. It's all the 25th percentile, if my math is correct.
20: Something like that.
8: And so you would think, if you're, you know, a smart person like yourself, David, you'd think, well,
20: I wouldn't go I wouldn't go that far, Jackie, but please keep continuing.
8: You would realize, oh, these are pretty much the same, right? But what we find is that people don't really evaluate them the same when presented with that ranking information. Instead, we take a cognitive shortcut. We look at, okay, how far is this ranked option from number one? Because number one obviously is the best, number one. And so because things ranked on shorter lists are necessarily closer to the top, they are seen as better. So we find time and time again across a lot of different stimuli, whether it's hikes, we've like literally picked hikes like my co-author Uri's experience that inspired this research, or water bottles or pens or even managers choosing who to hire. We find that when that option, the product, the experience, the person is ranked on a shorter list, they're seen as better, more hireable. You're more likely to want it, to pick it, than the same sort of option listed on a ranked on a longer list.
20: Wow. What made you, I guess, knowing that he was more likely to go on the one hike than the other, is that what made you suspect there was some wacky psychology going on there?
8: Yeah. And I love working with him because he'll just send me a text and then it turns into a paper. That's perfect. It only took like 8 years, so.
7: All right, we're boiling down 8 years. It was the top 8 years out of, no, lists are so important. They're the fabric of society. I couldn't function without a list. You know, my to-do list for the day. A calendar is just a glorified list of things according to time. We need lists. Lists are so important. They're everywhere.
8: Absolutely. I mean, and I think now that more and more decisions that we make are online, and so it's really easy to see Amazon giving us a ranked list of the top 3,000
7: ways to rip you off. No, sorry, that's not what you were going to say.
8: All right, you know, so like, yeah, exactly. Lists are really everywhere, and I think that, well, first off, knowing this information as a consumer who has to buy stuff from ranked lists can help undo it, undo this bias, undo this effect. So that is a useful takeaway for people listening. If you are, you know, feeling a little manipulated by the Amazons and the other list makers of the world when you see information given to you about what you might want to buy, knowing that that the list length affects your decisions can help undo this bias. And so, and also taking the extra step to calculate that percentage like we were doing before can also help undo this bias.
7: But there's something else here that I'm thinking, and I'm sure I'm wrong in this line of thought, but suppose I go on Amazon to buy litter for my cat. He likes to go to the litter box. Most cats do. And I see one and it says ranked 1 out of 10, okay? Mm-hmm. The best 1 out of 10. And then I see another one and it says ranked 10 out of 100. They're both kind of ranked the same, but for the 10 out of 100, there's 9 more that might be better. Is the larger list kind of biasing us to really want the number one thing or the, as close to the number one thing as possible? And if so, is that such a bad thing?
8: Yeah, I think so. What's your example is really interesting because we stayed away from testing number one because, as you can imagine, being number one carries a lot of really great perks. Right? It's the most salient or the most obvious and thing we pay the most attention to, right? Number one.
7: So there's another bias maybe going on, the number one bias. Okay, but still, 2 out of 10 versus 20 out of 100, there's 19 better versus one better.
8: Exactly. And so, in those cases, we're able to test that more directly. And yeah, that people will gravitate towards number 2 out of 10 versus number 20 out of 100 for litter or what have you, because 2 is closer to 1, even though, you know, the fact that number 20 beat out 80 other things is kind of a big deal.
7: We're talking a lot about products. I'm mentioning cat litter because I love cats. But I feel like this can happen, like you said, in hiring. This actually can matter. It's not just fun and games. I'm more likely to buy a product. Like people can, their whole career and hiring decisions can be made because of this bias. Can you say more about that?
8: Absolutely. So this work, it's published in a management journal. And so pretty important for us to look at management decisions. And so we do just that. So we recruited people who on an online survey platform who have management experience. And we asked them to imagine making a hiring decision in a big company and evaluate an employee. And that employee was ranked either 3rd out of 12 or 6th out of 24. Again, same percentile, right? And we found that these managers were more likely to hire the person who was ranked on the shorter list. So from a smaller department in the same company. And I think this is pretty notable and practically important because, like you said, ranks affect hiring decisions. I think our stat is over 30% of the Fortune 500 companies use what's called forced or stacked rankings, which are taking all of your employees and ranking them on performance and then deciding who gets raises and who gets a performance plan or worse based on their ranking. And so it's quite possible that people who happen to be in smaller departments and are, you know, towards the top of the list might be doing better because of this ranking bias that we show.
7: They'll have a better career, maybe a better life. The awesome power of lists completely controlling our life. But are we powerless against it? If you're aware of this bias, can you somehow fix it? I know you want people to know about it, but is knowing about it enough to prevent the bias?
8: Yeah. So in general, I would say that when people are aware of these heuristics, these cognitive biases, that can really help them avoid falling into them. From a data standpoint, we have some data looking at interventions that people or companies can do to help avoid it. So like I mentioned before, doing the percentile calculation or having a company itself showing you the percentiles when you're making a decision can help undo the bias. So that's really helpful. Another way is to think about distance from the bottom. So we propose that, you know, presenting ranked lists in a countdown format can actually help focus on just how many things are the focal option is beating out. And that can help potentially reduce this bias.
7: Well, Jackie, this is one out of one on the list of conversations I've ever had about the strange psychological power of lists. I've enjoyed chatting with you. You've somehow made this topic fascinating. So I appreciate you coming on the show.
8: Thank you so much.
7: Jackie Silverman is a marketing professor at Vanderbilt University. After the break, how many women are doing an extra day of unpaid emotional labor at work every week? That means calming coworkers, absorbing people's stress, and getting zero credit and pay. Who made them the unofficial office therapist?
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7: Some people go to work just to do their jobs. Others also end up absorbing everybody's anxieties, de-escalating conflicts, asking everybody they work with, "Are you okay?" Sort of playing the office therapist. And women disproportionately carry that load. And let's face it, it's extra work, it's difficult work, and it can lead to burnout. So let's talk about it here with Josie Cox, who recently wrote about this at Business Insider. She's an author. Josie, welcome to the show.
27: Thank you so much for having me, David.
7: So it's called the empathy tax. What is it? What exactly are some women at work being asked to do, the role they're being asked to play? And of course, they're not getting paid for it.
27: Yeah, that's exactly right. So the empathy tax phrase itself was coined by a couple of researchers at Harvard who, around the end of 2025, surveyed hundreds of women who were managers, who are in the who are sort of white collar workers, managers in paid work, and asked them how much of this sort of work they're doing. So exactly what you're describing, you know, women who are the type of work that involves listening to your colleagues' fears about everything from the state of the world, you know, politics, climate change, AI stealing all our jobs, you name it, like anything that is keeping people up at night is sort of fair game for the types of conversations that these women were saying that they were having. And they actually found, and I thought this stat was like completely astonishing, that 80% of the, I think it was more than 300 women who they questioned said that they were spending about 30% of their time on conversations like this during the workday when they actually should be doing, you know, their paid work.
7: So their work suffers unless they work overtime for free, basically, is the takeaway there.
27: Exactly. Yeah. And I suppose, you know, a lot of this work is not the kind of stuff that you can just sort of talk about and then compartmentalize and then move on and go and, like, you know, input figures into a spreadsheet or whatever you do for your real job.
7: No, if someone unloads on you, that stays with you. It's distracting.
27: Correct. Yeah. And you, there also might be, you know, things that you feel like you have to do as a result of these conversations, you know, conversations that you might have to pass on to an HR department or your manager or something like this. So it's really kind of laborious work that takes a toll and that women are quite frankly saying is burning them out.
7: I was a manager at a big, you know, Fortune 500 style company for many years, and my reports would kind of unload on me and I would have to play therapist, but it was my job. Like, I was paid to meet with them and have them unload their problems, their petty conflicts, all of it. And it was exhausting and I got paid for it. Are people whose jobs are not managers, these are people expected to work on projects and stuff, women expected to work on projects, are coworkers leaning on them for this kind of stuff?
27: Yeah, like what I would say here is that, of course, this is not completely black and white. You know, I think every manager has a sort of implicit responsibility to look after the well-being of the individuals who work for them. That kind of comes with the territory. I think that's sort of generally agreed across the labor market that if you run a team, you some of this work is going to be involved, right?
7: Yes, that's what I'm saying. Like, I was expected to do it. I got paid for it. What we're talking about people is people who are not expected to do it are doing it anyway and not getting paid for it.
27: Correct. And maybe to a much greater extent than they expected. What I thought was particularly striking about this data as well was that all the women practically were saying that this type of labor had increased since the pandemic. And I think that that is such an interesting angle because, of course, during the pandemic, you may remember, that was a time when we were sort of explicitly being told that it was okay to bring your whole self to work, right? Uh-huh. Everyone was having a tough time. Uh-huh. Everyone was having to adapt to this new reality. And so I feel like it became more normalized to bring some of these issues into the workplace and to have these conversations in the workplace. It's not gone away.
7: I imagine it might be getting worse because companies are getting rid of managers saying, hey, you can now manage 30 people. Just use AI to do it. And yet, like, so there's not enough managers to actually do this labor. Totally. Are women picking up the slack or am I just speculating here?
27: Yeah, no, I mean, anecdotally. So, of course, when I came across this data, the first thing I did was I spoke to the researchers. They told me about all of this incredible research that they had done. But then I started reaching out to managers I know and, you know, finding out sort of anecdotally whether this data resonates with them and whether it's something that they've experienced themselves. I reached out to both men and women who are managers. And there's certainly evidence that this type of work falls along gender lines. And then I started reaching out to sociologists, social psychologists, psychologists, therapists to essentially figure out why that is. And it might not come as a surprise to you that generally because of social conditioning, we have become used to women being the ones who are considered to be the sort of carers in the workplace, right? Women are generally considered to be more nurturing. They're generally expected to provide more of that sort of like sympathetic, empathetic ear, right, in the mm-hmm. workplace. And then, you know, you see that everywhere. This sort of maternalness that kind of comes into the stereotypes that we have about people. And a lot of women were saying that. They were saying that they were expected to take on this work and that if they refused to do this work, then they had to suffer the repercussions because, you know, not doing it is so goes so against the grain of the stereotype and against the grain of what we've been socially conditioned to expect.
7: And also, is that work that's kind of expected, like you're saying, is that the kind of work that gets people promotions? Or is finishing the tasks that they need to do that they can't do
3: right. The
7: kind of work that gets them promotions? And I imagine
27: yeah. The
7: answer to those questions are, it is the work that doesn't get you a promotion, blah, blah, blah. This is a damaging trade-off.
27: Yeah, it certainly can be a damaging trade-off. I think the big issue and my big kind of takeaway from reporting this story is that a lot of this work is invisible, right? It sort of happens quite literally behind closed doors, right? Because sometimes an employee is going through a tough phase. They're having, I don't know, relationship issues. They're concerned about climate change. They're scared AI is going to steal their job. They're asking for a quick chat with the manager, and you're literally going into an office and closing the door so that you can have a conversation in private. So it's hidden. It's not being seen. It's not being recorded in any way, right? Because of the confidentiality of it and the trust that's involved as well. And so it's not really being like recorded in any sort of formal way. And therefore, when it comes to, you know, bonus season or promotion season, it's not something that can easily be pointed to by a manager, you know, who's sort of trying to demonstrate that they have been actually doing all of this really important work, which, by the way, is so important to the functioning of a team, right? Mm-hmm. Well-being, employee well-being is critical to the bottom line of a company, right? If you don't have happy employees who feel like they can be comfortable at work, then they're not going to be engaged and they're not going to want to be at the organization and their output's going to be affected by that, right? So it's like, it's important, necessary work, but it's not being recognized, it's not being recorded, and often it's hidden.
7: So I guess the argument here is, let's record it, let's recognize it, let's treat it as like a, you know, on the organizational behaviors chart that gets you promoted. If you do this thing, you like, is that the path forward here?
27: Maybe. Yeah, maybe.
7: Because I don't see it stopping. And plus it's like, as a coworker, you're more likely to choose a woman to unload on and get this kind of therapy style interaction from. Yeah. Is it the organization's fault? Is it society's fault? Is it the individual's fault? Or is this good work? We just should reward it.
27: Yeah. I mean, I think it's really interesting that you just said you're more likely to unload on a woman, right?
7: I hope that I'm not, but the data says that people are.
27: Absolutely. Yeah. So I think the first thing is to try and like degender empathy work, right? And I think the way to do that is to really normalize it. I think that starts at the very top of an organization. I think if leaders are demonstrating that these types of conversations can be had and that it's okay to have them and that everybody can have them, you know, it's not just if you're a woman that you can have these kinds of conversations, that they're sort of integrating that into the sort of daily, you know, life of an organization, I think that would certainly help. And just, you know, being more vocal about it as well. I think if you are a woman in an organization and you think that you're doing a lot of this work, taking on a lot of this empathy tax, talk about it to your manager, make sure it's being recognized.
7: You can check out Josie Cox's book, Women, Money, Power. That's available wherever books are sold. You can also read more about this topic. The article is titled The Hidden Cost of Empathy at Work on Business Insider, where Josie is a contributor. Josie, I've enjoyed the chat. Thank you for being on the show.
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7: Coming up next, the perfect student in school might be anxious, exhausted, and terrified of one wrong answer. 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
5: Mainly cloudy tonight, 60% chance of some showers and a risk of a thunderstorm, low of 14. Tomorrow, sunny, becoming a mix of sun and cloud in the afternoon, high of 23, humidex of 26. Wednesday, sunny, high of 27. Thursday, a mix of sun and cloud, high of 29.
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6: When does trying your best turn into trying to be flawless all the time? Young people who are perfectionists may look like dream students, but behind the perfect work, high marks can be anxiety-causing, and the paralyzing terror of getting everything right all the time and not getting anything wrong can be really tough on students. Let's talk about this with Danielle Molnar, a child and youth studies professor at Brock University, who studies perfectionism and young people. Danielle, welcome to the show.
7: Thank you. How are you today?
6: I am doing very well. So there's got to be a line that gets crossed between like healthy ambition, wanting to do your best as often as possible, and perfectionism. What is that line? How are those two things different?
7: Sure. Let's start with the toughest question.
6: All right. Well, I know I asked you how you were and welcome to the show. That's something.
7: No, it's honestly a really slippery slope. So one of the best ways I can explain it to people is there's one thing, and use the keyword, wanting to do your best. It's a want. The kids I study are perfectionists. They absolutely have to, or they literally think that their world's going to end. So all of their self-worth is completely tied up in their performance and their ability to get these grades or, you know, do well in sports or play the instrument perfect, whatever it might be. It's not just grades. And it really is a matter of whether it's wanting or needing to do well.
6: And there's a problem here. Some of the best learnings we make in our lives are from mistakes where we didn't have a great outcome, and then we learn from it. But for someone who's a perfectionist, a moment like that is like a real crisis of identity, isn't it?
7: 100%. So, and it's funny, I'm trying to teach myself how to speak Italian again because I'm going to Italy. And the way I remember best is when I do make mistakes. It's like, oh, don't do that again. It's okay when you misspeak, so on and so forth. But a lot of the children that we're studying and teens, that is their worst moment where they can literally be in a sense of paralysis, if you will, for days, weeks, where they may not want to go back to school for a few days because of embarrassment or shame, or they try and hide everything that's going on. And the one thing we really see is students in particular not taking risks that, again, is part of development. So they might not want to engage in public speaking, for example, because what if they make a mistake? It's so embarrassing. People putting off getting their driver's license. It's not just in school, because what if they fail or what if they make an error? So they're literally trying to take themselves out before they even try new experiences.
6: Interesting. So they won't try all kinds of new stuff for fear of failure. They stay in this kind of narrow focus where they feel like they have control. Where does this need come from? Is it coming from the family? Is it the fear of the adult world? Like adults talking about how hard it is to get a job or get into university and college? Is it like wanting, I don't know, I assume it can come from many places, but where? What's the root of perfectionism?
7: It can have, it's exactly as you said, many different causes. So in some cases, we've talked to so many different parents interviewing,

0: helpful for them to be able to go onto a Reddit thread, for example, have a different setup in terms of your image, your avatar, compared to what you do on Instagram or TikTok. You can explore, you can observe, you can be a passive observer of what other people are talking about in terms of their exploration of their sexual orientation and gender identity. And it helps you, as you, again, as you've said, build confidence, because still in real life, you still have to come out in some contexts that may not be safe. So it builds the confidence, the vocabulary, the mechanisms through which you can do that, build your confidence, have safe passage through life, and be a fully functional person.
1: I could see a bit of a negative side of this, though, a darker side. Suppose you're on the couch scrolling through TikTok with your sibling, maybe you're a teenager, and some content that outs you as gay, like your example, gets shown. Maybe your family doesn't have a great environment. It's not necessarily a safe environment to come out in. The sibling tells the parents, boom, there's a little crisis there. Like, there are negative examples here with this technology, I assume.
0: Yes, there are, David. And this is where you are, who you are, what's going on around you is significant in your relationship with the algorithm and the broader situation that you're in. So several respondents that we spoke to talked about having quite conservative religious backgrounds, and the algorithm didn't necessarily out those people in a given context. But I think the broader point here is that we've still got groups of people in different jurisdictions where same-sex sex is still criminalized. We've got a spectrum of queer identity that's still criminalized. And so for those people, it was still difficult to navigate and reconcile their internal identities, desires, with external expectations within family and some aspects of community. So the algorithmic outing, as we've already discussed, and I use this term to encapsulate that ambiguity, contradictory connectivity. We know that queer people in many locations really find sanctuary online, because they can't be publicly out. But we also know that within those broader technological infrastructures that they're more prone to online abuse and women in general, and then any queer women are disproportionately likely to be targeted for that abuse. So we're still operating within that broader context of coming out being a big deal. So how you do it, where you do it, and the readiness with which you do it will determine, I guess, the beginning of your public life as an out person.
1: And the on your own terms-iness, I just made up a phrase, but the ability to do it on your own terms if you need to come out or want to come out, that's important too. And that's maybe where this might take it away from someone.
0: Yes. And I think too, David, you raise a good point there in that the algorithm, like we talk about the algorithm has outed you. Now, that algorithm is part of a massive algorithmic system. So the algorithm itself does not know. And unless there's a human overseeing that operation, then the algorithm really, really won't know, and the whole system won't know. But we also know that if access is provided in certain jurisdictions where queer identity is criminalized, then that information can be used to negatively impact those people. So yes, it's still can be a fraught process for many people.
1: Now, in spaces where queer identity is either stigmatized or worse still, illegal, is there something people can do to protect themselves from this? I mean, this is a completely new concept to me. I imagine there's someone listening who has never heard of this before, algorithmic outing.
0: Well, I think that this striking this balance between identity and safety, safety and identity reconciliation, I think the principles don't change. People will rightly take precautions to protect their identities so that they're not going to be threatened or harmed. So I think the key thing that we also saw, because we were talking to people mostly in sort of their mid-20s, many of them were university students, they're frequent users of public transport, they're frequent users of nighttime entertainment districts in metro areas, for example. So I think it's the key remains to know where you are, know who you're with, know what you're doing on your phone, and so on, and those safety precautions, so that as you've mentioned, you take control of your sexual orientation, gender identity, how that's presented in public, so that you're ready to navigate those spaces as required, for better and for worse.
1: Is there anything you would want to say to the designers of like TikTok, whose motives to design these algorithms are probably just one thing: profit?
0: Profit, yes. And this has come up particularly with advertising. Not necessarily on TikTok, but we know that there's been anti-queer content. Like after the shooting in Orlando a couple of years ago, at a queer venue. We know that, queer groomer rhetoric was trending at that time, and it was positioned next to particular content, and different platforms are making money out of it. So be choosy about which platforms you're using, how you use them, where you use them, so that you can get through your outing process in a safe way.
1: Justin, thanks for describing what this concept is. I appreciate you coming on the show and educating me. Thanks for your time.
0: David, you're very welcome.
1: Justin Ellis is a senior criminologist at the University of Newcastle School of Law and Justice in Australia. That's a wrap on The Last Show. Thanks for tuning in. I'd appreciate it if you gave us a follow on social media, where we post videos of this show. Our handle is lastshow.pizza. 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
17: From the National Newsroom of the Canadian Press, I'm David Augustine. Prime Minister Mark Carney condemned new U.S. tariffs as another unilateral action violating CUSMA, saying Canada will defend its workers, businesses, and sovereignty. President Donald Trump ordered 50% tariffs on products including hockey sticks, wine, and cement, taking effect in 30 days without CUSMA exemptions. The White House cited provincial liquor bans, dairy protections, and vehicle quotas while excluding energy, potash, critical minerals, and goods already facing sector-specific duties. Conservatives blamed Carney for failing to secure a deal, while Ontario Premier Doug Ford urged dollar-for-dollar retaliation, and business leaders are calling for negotiations during the 30-day window. A First Nation in British Columbia says a new native plant orchard established in its territory could help reclaim and restore thousands of industrial sites around northeastern BC. The Blueberry First Nations near Fort St. John unveiled the orchard last week, and Chief Sherry Dominic says the orchard will eventually help reclaim and restore the 8,000 abandoned well sites across the territory.
18: Well, the 8,000 well sites that's going to be reclaimed, it's not going to be like over the next year. You know, every year this orchard is going to be able to produce these kind of plants that can be going out there. They're going to have a member-owned section where members can go there and harvest berries. There'll be mint. There'll be Labrador tea.
17: The orchard emerged out of a larger settlement with the province after a court found that industrial activity in the region had violated the First Nations treaty rights. The head of the union representing nearly 19,000 Canadian auto workers is anticipating challenging talks ahead with Stellantis and General Motors after securing a deal with Ford Motor Company. Unifor National President Lana Payne says the new three-year agreement with Ford, which members officially ratified Sunday, marks a precedent.
19: Really, what we saw here are gains across the board in wages, in support for our members who are still on layoff.
17: Ford workers covered by the master agreement voted 74% for the deal, while members at two locals voted 97% and 100% respectively in favor. And Ontario Premier Doug Ford won't say if a former cabinet minister who stepped down last week after promising to reimburse more than $16,000 in hotel expenses will remain in his caucus. Ford was asked about Stan Cho's place in the Progressive Conservative caucus after Global News reported the Toronto legislature had also billed his riding association for thousands of dollars in meals, flights, and hotel rooms over the last 3 years.
20: Everything is unacceptable if you don't put it to the right place. So it's totally unacceptable.
17: Global News first reported last week that Cho had billed taxpayers for thousands of dollars in Toronto accommodations between 2023-24 and 2025-26. This is the Canadian Press. In sports, the Tampa Bay Rays homered three times to down the Toronto Blue Jays 7-1 in the opener of their four-game series at Rogers Center. Dylan Cease allowed the first two blasts, while reliever Brendan Little surrendered the third. Toronto has scored only six times in four games since the All-Star break, losing three. The Cleveland Guardians homered seven times in their 13-4 win over the Minnesota Twins. It was one short of the franchise record and matched the mark for a home game. Cleveland belted eight homers versus Milwaukee in 1997 and Seattle in 2004. A solid World Cup showing didn't move Canada up the latest FIFA World Rankings. The Canadians reached the knockout stage for the first time but remained 30th. Spain moved past Argentina back atop the rankings following its 1-0 extra time World Cup victory over the Argentines on Sunday. And the Montreal Canadiens have a new associate coach. The Habs have hired Derek Lalonde, who spent last season as an assistant with the Toronto Maple Leafs. From the Canadian Press, I'm David Augustine.
21: Richard Kluche with you this Monday evening on 680 CJOB, a weekend of tragedies in our province.
22: It carries with you throughout your career, and it's very tragic.
21: RCMP Corporal Melanie Roussel on what they had to compile today, a list of all the deaths. An 18-year-old man died in the RM of Dauphin early Saturday morning. a single vehicle collision on Highway 20. Later that day, a 16-year-old from Verdun, driving on a dirt bike in Oak Lake in the western part of the province, struck an unmarked guy wire and died. An 18-year-old drowned swimming in a gravel pit in Hanover, and then the two brothers, presumed drowned, after one fell into the water at Sturgeon Falls in Whiteshell Provincial Park, the other one tried to save him. There is a GoFundMe to help the family of 13-year-old Aaron and his brother 10-year-old Maximo O. Ramirez.
0: We're all kind of getting through this together.
21: With us on 680 CJOB from Ludemick Lodge is Allison Baker Teese.
0: Actually, I am the lodge that is right on the same body of waters. We are actually part of the emergency response team that gets called when a situation happens on our body of water. We are literally, our creek is part of our lake. The RCMP, the MCOA and the patrol officers are the ones that get the phone call first. And then we are the third people that get phone calls first to get boats out on that waterway. So we actually respond within 2 minutes of getting a phone call.
21: And you got the call on the weekend.
0: And we got the call on the weekend.
21: Describe that water for us, because even veteran water goers know it can be very punishing.
0: Yeah, that water system that runs right there through Sturgeon Falls is actually our Winnipeg River system. It's extremely high turbulence water that flows through there, whether it's a low season or a high season. There's turbulence, there's undercurrents. It is extremely, extremely fast, fast water that's there. We have rocks and boulders that a lot of people would love to stand on and you know, take pictures and enjoy the waterways. And that's where the issue occurs, is the waterways have so much, or sorry, the rocks have so much algae. And even with rain or dry, it doesn't matter. Those rocks are so slippery that it becomes so dangerous. You don't have your footing. So one little slip and you're swept away within seconds.
21: Do we know what happened?
0: What happened was, unfortunately, the 10-year-old boy ended up slipping and falling into the waterways, and his 13-year-old brother dove in and tried to save him.
21: I'm looking at their pictures now. Handsome young boys.
0: Very handsome.
21: Maximo, 10, his brother Aaron, so proud. You've set up a GoFundMe page. You're trying to help the family out. Tell us about that.
0: I've learned a little bit about the family going through the experience with them. The mother is from Mexico. That's where her family is. Father is, I mean, they're both from Winnipeg, but their families are in, her family is in Mexico and his family is in BC. So they don't have very much family at all, actually any family right here in Winnipeg beside them. So, you know, when you think of, when we're thinking of this devastating time and the worst situation now, because now it's not just looking for the people, were unfortunately looking for bodies. They have to bring their family here as well. It's going to be the worst case scenario. Unfortunately, we don't believe that the children will be back alive. They definitely went under, and we have not seen them resurface anywhere. So this is the hardest part for everybody. And I know that I'm a mother myself, and there are lots of mothers out here and fathers that can all speak on behalf of this. This is not something that any parent or friend or family would ever want to experience. So this isn't something that is, you know, once they find the bodies and bring them home, that they can get over with. This is something that is going to affect them, their four-year-old child as well, for the rest of their lives, their family, their friends. And, you know, beyond funeral costs and, you know, even traveling and all of that, there's also counseling and there's, you know, you never know, medication could be involved. And there's so much additional stuff that we are so unknown with. I just want to be there. The community just wants to be there. We just want to help out. And I mean, I've been bombarded here at the lodge with tons of donations and food and so much that people just want to continue to help. And this is what brought it to my attention, going, you know what, I don't know how much more food we can take, but let's help them in another way. And to me, this is the other way that we can help the whole family kind of know that the community is here by their side and going to go through this with them.
21: You can find the GoFundMe by searching Aaron and Maximo O. Ramirez, A-A-R-O-N,
1: A-U, Ramirez, R-A-M-I-R-E-Z. The GoFundMe started by Harry and our guest, Allison Baker Thiessen. It's at about that 20,000 mark now. From the Life Saving Society of Manitoba, its executive director, Lynn Stefanchuk, joins us now on 680 CJOB. The message here has to be water safety in and around water. In this case, it was very slippery rocks. But in so many other cases, you folks are about the fundamentals. What are those fundamentals?
2: For sure. Thank you so much. I mean, it's a heartbreaking situation when people lose loved ones in this way. You can never know what's going to happen, but doing a little bit of extra preparation when you're going to be on or near the water is always a good thing to keep yourself and your loved ones safe. So that's our message, is prepare before you go out there with all the various ways you can to keep yourself safer.
1: I always wonder, and I've done stories in the past with new Canadian communities that, depending on where you're from a culture of swimmers or a culture of non-swimmers. And I know just those basics around swimming lessons and being a master in and around water, that slipped, hasn't it?
2: Yeah, it's interesting because it's something in Canada, we have more fresh water than anybody. And so we are pretty well adapted to being around waterways. And many of us have the advantage of having swimming lessons when we were kids, or just being oriented to it. And not every culture does. So it's a new thing, some of the precautions that need to be taken. And then on the flip side, we can also be guilty of being a bit complacent. Oh, I know what I'm doing. I'm so comfortable with this. I don't need to wear the life jacket on the boat. I'm okay. And that can cause disaster too. So it's really about being vigilant all around. And for our part, finding communities that maybe don't have the same kind of knowledge and reaching out to them to provide them with some more tools to keep themselves safe.
1: When we continue this Monday evening on 680 CJOB, the Prime Minister is out with a statement talking about what the U.S. President did late this afternoon. This is Newsnight.
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9: Mainly cloudy, 60% chance of some showers this evening and a risk of a thunderstorm, low of 14. Tomorrow, sunny, becoming a mix of sun and cloud in the afternoon, high of 23, humidex of 26. Wednesday, sunny, high of 27. A high of 29 on Thursday with a mix of sun and cloud.
21: Richard Kluche reporting this Monday evening on 680 CJOB. U.S. President Donald Trump signed orders imposing 50% tariffs on a broad range of Canadian products, including hockey sticks, wine, cement, starting in 30 days. The White House says the measures come in response to provincial restrictions on U.S. liquor, Canada's supply-managed dairy system, and quotas affecting certain U.S. vehicles. Unlike many previous tariffs, the new duties offer no exemption for goods compliant with CUSMA, although energy, potash, fish, and critical minerals are excluded. The Prime Minister, Mark Carney, acknowledging the ongoing trade disputes after speaking with Trump, while Canada has already withdrawn many retaliatory tariffs imposed during last year's escalation, Manitoba, among the provinces that still has in place a liquor ban on U.S. imports in their stores. In a statement tonight, the Prime Minister says Canada believes in the benefits of free and fair trade, as evidenced by our new government signing more than 20 new economic and security partnerships. This trade dispute has raised costs for families, particularly in the U.S. Canada stands ready to engage intensively to address outstanding issues with the U.S. to the mutual benefit of our citizens. We're joined now on 680 CJOB from Concordia University, economics professor Moshe Lander. Professor Lander, this is the latest in an ongoing attempt for Trump to get our attention, to bring us back to the table. We've already given a lot. Does this force us to acquiesce on some of those key outstanding issues?
10: I don't know about acquiesce, but it certainly is a negotiating tactic. This seems to be part of Trump's playbook, that he creates a problem. And then if you want Canada to acquiesce on this, then that's the negotiating tactic as part of a broader deal. I guess the more problems that you create, the harder it is for Canada to ask for acquiescence of our own on other issues, because we're too busy trying to fight things that Trump is creating. I think in some cases, though, he might have a point, and I think in others, it's just merely to create trouble.
21: All right. Supply management, when you talk to people within kind of economics like yourself, they say that protecting certain industries is a political choice, not necessarily an economic one.
10: Yep. That's exactly it. I'm going to fit in with that group of economists. There's no reason that supply management or the dairy farmers of Canada need protection other than it is a political decision. I know that the way that we've dressed it up politically is we start talking about food security, or we start talking about that we don't want American products on our shelves. Fine, that's a political decision. No one particular sector needs to be protected, and especially in light of today's inflation data, which shows yet again food prices racing ahead of the average price of other goods and services, it's not an accident that it continues to happen in an industry that continues to be protected from competition. Competition is usually what delivers lower prices, greater variety, higher quality. And so if we're prepared to pay higher prices at the grocery store in exchange for protecting farmers, hey, nothing wrong with that. That's democracy at play. But I think that the Trump White House does have a point on this. And in fact, we do have a free trade agreement that's ready to roll with Europe. And a lot of European parliaments refuse to ratify the deal because they're equally upset about Canada's position on supply management.
1: All right. There's no counterbalance with the United States on this. Despite all these trade deals with Europe and other nations, it can mitigate, but it does not replace it. On the liquor bans, this is basically the U.S. president wanting us, and I'll again use the word acquiesce, we would do something if we got a deal, but what does Canada want with this negotiation other than really trying to save some industries, and I'll put the auto industry front and center?
10: Yeah, so let's deal with the two things separately. So as far as the liquor ban, this is foolish. This was good politics, maybe, and certainly Doug Ford, next door to you in Ontario, made a lot of hay with...
1: Same here in Manitoba with our premier.
10: Absolutely. But, you know, Doug Ford was the one who was pouring the Crown Royal on the ground when they said they were going to relocate. I'm out in Alberta, and, you know, we also have a liquor ban here as well, but it's not as state-controlled, let's say, as other provinces. The problem there is leave it on the shelf. If we want to have elbows up, if we want to look for the union label, if we want to look for, hey, this was made in the U.S. and we decide we don't want to buy it, that's even more powerful than the government's telling us we can't buy it. That makes it look like then it has to be a negotiating tactic then. If Canadians just decide we don't want to buy it, there's nothing the Americans can do at that point. And so if we had promoted the various wine growing regions or the various craft breweries in the country, the way that we did with looking for Canadian flags at the grocery store, that would have removed that element. In terms of the auto industry, I know that you and I have spoken before that if you look at auto manufacturing in Canada, it's down over 50% since the turn of the century. And that didn't just happen in the last couple of years of this Trump administration. It didn't happen in the last 10 years going back to the first Trump administration. It's been going on for a while now. You know, it's not that necessarily all the cars are going to be made in the U.S. It's just that Canada's become an extremely expensive place to build automobiles. And a lot of the legacy costs that go with the earlier days and the pension promises that were made and the longer life expectancy, which is generally a good thing, but it makes those costs even more expensive, has made it so that car companies don't want to really be in Canada anymore. You know, if we want to continue to support the industry again, and you're certainly not going to win an election in Ontario if you turn your back on the auto industry or the auto workers. But there's also a recognition here as well that it might be not in its dying days, but it's certainly heading for it. And if we try and protect it, what are we going to have to acquiesce to that might be damaging another industry in support of an industry whose day might have come?
1: Moshe Lander from Concordia University joining us on 680 CJOB. U.S. President Donald Trump signing orders imposing 50% tariffs on a broad range of Canadian products, including hockey sticks, wine, and cement, starting in 30 days. The White House says the measures come in response to provincial restrictions on U.S. liquor, Canada's supply-managed dairy system, and quotas affecting certain U.S. vehicles. Meantime, the U.S. president accusing Canada of neglecting forest management and threatened even more tariff consequences over wildfire smoke drifting into American cities. Wildfire experts dispute the claim, saying Canada and the U.S. use similar approaches and often allow remote fires to burn when they pose no threat and provide ecological benefits. Researchers say suppressing every fire can leave more fuel for future disasters, while fighting blazes in vast, inaccessible boreal regions is often impractical and expensive. Richard Kluche reporting on 680 CJOB. Tuesday, there's a by-election in the PAW-Kemisek. The NDP will likely win. What's of interest, though, is whether Wally Dodarick of the Keystone Party could finish second ahead of the Progressive Conservatives. If that happens, the pressure will be squarely on its leader, Abhi Khan to whether or not he will indeed be around long enough to lead the Manitoba Tories into the next provincial general election, scheduled for next fall, but the premier has the right to call earlier than that. I put the question to the executive vice president of polling firm Leger, Andrew Enns.
11: Well, I think it's significant because, first of all, Wally Dodrick finished a very close second to Abhi Khan in terms of the leadership race, which wasn't that long ago, a little over a year ago, I think, if I'm right. There was obviously something going on because Mr. Dodrick was seeking out the nomination at in another Turtle Mountain, I think it was, by-election or candidacy there, and was disallowed by the Progressive Conservative Party. So now suddenly there's a little bit of intrigue. There wasn't a lot of information shared with respect to why that decision. But then, lo and behold, up pops Wally Dodrick for the Keystone Party in La Paz-Camisac. Now, so now I think this presents a kind of an interesting wrinkle for this by-election, more than what you probably, as you sort of stated, summer by-election and an extremely safe NDP seat now has suddenly gotten interesting.
1: Now, we expect the NDP to win. If the Progressive Conservatives finish second, that's fine too. But if the Keystone Party finish second here, my theory, and it's just a theory, but I've talked to party insiders on this, that there could be a domino effect. Because the premier is wanting to call an election, I believe, sooner rather than later. He has to, under the four-year rules, by next fall. Could go in the spring, could go earlier than that, as early as August for a September date. If Wally finishes second in this, there'd be a lot of disaffected progressive conservatives that would be looking to dump their leader sooner rather than later. That might prompt the premier to call a snap election for whatever reason. He has to spend more money on healthcare, et cetera. You figure out a reason to deal with a progressive conservative party in disarray as a result of this by-election.
11: Look, I'll go with the theory. Step one, I think with Wally running in this by-election, this is already creating some challenges for the PC party. I think if he finishes second, or even quite frankly, a strong third. Like I know Wally's got roots in Churchill in the north, but I don't know what his roots are in La Paz. I think quite frankly, then his strength of his vote would be that disenfranchised PCs who want to send a message to Abhi Khan that they're not pleased. This puts a lot of pressure, I think, on Mr. Khan in terms of at best getting his house in order, but it may be challenging for caucus. It's a rural caucus. It's a caucus that is looking at those provincial polls, and the provincial polls aren't good. A lot of those incumbent MLAs in the Progressive Conservative Caucus would say they're in fairly safe seats. Splitting that their vote with the Keystone Party vote potentially, that would put a bunch of seats into more play for the NDP, and I think that will get caucus's attention.
1: Andrew Enns of polling firm Leger joining us on 680 CJOB. We'll have coverage tomorrow evening right here. Sleep Country Canada says it's expanding into the United States. The Canadian retailer has acquired Sleep Number after a court-supervised sale process. Documents filed in U.S. bankruptcy court say Sleep Country agreed to pay about $700 million U.S. for Sleep Number's assets. Sleep Country says the deal will give it more than 800 store locations and make it the second largest sleep retailer in the world. A trip to Winnipeg's Fringe Festival as we continue. This is Newsnight.
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21: Richard Kluche with you on 680 CJOB. Good to have you with us this Monday evening.
1: The Fringe is a Winnipeg tradition. It's something that if you've never been, go. If you've been, go back. Because there are some tremendous performances and some very innovative live theater going on in our city. And Winnipeg is noted as one of the world's largest and best fringes. Three performers. And in the case of Andreas DiTilio, you're also a director and cast member of Dante's Inferno. Thank you so very much for joining us.
23: Well, thank you for having me.
1: What is Dante's Inferno? Does it have something to do with the famous Dante?
23: Yeah, so the show is called Dan's Inferno, but it's definitely...
1: It's Dan's Inferno?
23: Dan's Inferno, yeah. And it is based on Dante's Inferno, of course, from the Divine Comedy. But it's sort of a queer retelling of it and sort of the experiences of being asexual and that sort of thing and how confusing things can be a lot of times. So it's sort of Dan, the main character, going through this gender hell sort of thing.
1: There's a Batman in this too, is there?
23: Batman not? Is also in there. So it is very absurdist theater. Batman's in there. Shakespeare is there. That is my role as well. Just all sorts of goofy things, you know? If you want to have a good time just laughing for about an hour, I would highly recommend this.
1: Do you have to know anything about Dante's Inferno to be there?
23: Absolutely do not. It is fun for everyone. There's jokes for everybody in there. References to all sorts of different things. Sometimes niche, sometimes very broad. So you might find all sorts of things you're into in there.
1: Jen Geig is with us on 680 CJOB. Great to meet you. You are the lead in Letters. What is Letters all about?
3: Letters is about it's based on the experience of the playwright's own family and their time in the military over both their great uncle as well as different stories from just across his family. The story follows Paul Bailey, who is enlisted into the Second World War, and his wife Betty, who is at home, and their letters that they send to each other is kind of how the story progresses.
1: So is this historic in the sense that this is based on actual letters?
3: It is based on actual letters, but I do not believe that it is verbatim theater.
1: In this way, you're telling a story that is in so many ways a love story, I'm imagining,
3: mm-hmm.
1: but it's also a story of wondering whether somebody is alive or not.
3: Mm-hmm.
1: On the one hand, you have the absurd, and on the other hand, you have what might be a little bit more traditional theater at the Fringe, right?
3: Mm-hmm. It's definitely more of a drama, and it's much more naturalistic in style than the absurdism of Dan's Inferno.
1: Our third guest with us is Jenna Larson, Quintland the Musical. Okay, this is also based on history, is it not?
4: Absolutely. Yeah. So Canadian history, I'm an educator as well. And Canadian history is a really, I find the stories of our country are just incredible. And sometimes it's stranger than fiction. And the Dion Quintuplets is, so this musical is about the Dion Quintuplets from Northern Ontario, who in 1934 during the Depression are to this day the only natural born quintuplets, identical quintuplets ever to survive infancy. And the reason that this is a story is because the parents already had five children. They were very poor. And so Chicago World Fair offered them an opportunity to showcase them as part of the fair in Chicago. And the father signs on to this. And then there's world backlash. And the Premier of Ontario basically gets custody, and they create a place called Quintland, where they showcase these little girls, and they earn $550 million for the government of Canada and saved Canada from bankruptcy. So they were the number one resource during the Depression.
1: And in this way, they were so very exploited their entire lives, and
4: yes,
1: they grew up in this.
4: Mm-hmm. Mm-hmm.
1: And then when nothing like a little bit of Canadian history, right?
4: Well, you know, and it's and the story, weirdly, if you think of residential schools,
1: right,
4: it is their language was taken away from them, and then they were returned to their parents when the government no longer felt they needed to have them anymore, and there was no help in the reconciliation of that for them, and yeah, just a lot of layers.
1: So you've made this a musical. So
4: yes.
1: Does that tell us there's a little bit of whimsy in this as well? That there's a little bit of a range of emotions involved?
4: Yes, yes, and in fact, we try to build it. It's a 90-minute musical, and I try to build it so that the audience can feel what it would feel like to become part of the hope. These babies were born. It was a miracle. People thought, if this miracle can happen, my family can be saved. And they held on to this miracle, and how bit by bit souvenirs and binoculars were sold, and then they the infrastructure and hotels, and they were selling fertility stones. The dad was selling, you know, just because people would go, women wanted to go and just touch him so that they could procreate, you know.
1: Sure.
4: So yeah. Anyway, so it's just it is such a bizarre story. So we do it like a circus. But the real you know, you laugh, you cry, but it really is, I was trying to really give voice to the Dion Quintuplets, the last two who passed away in 2025.
1: Andreas, where did you get the bug to write, to direct, to act?
23: Well, unfortunately, I didn't write this one.
1: Okay.
23: But it's a good friend of mine who wrote it. Initially, I was simply acting, and I've acted for as long as I can remember, truly. And
1: so you like being somebody else?
23: Yeah, you could say that.
1: That's fine.
23: But when it comes to directing, I only recently discovered my passion in that just through university and
1: that's hard work.
23: It's a lot
1: of... You gotta get people to, you know,
23: it's a lot of work, but it is very fun. I enjoy it.
1: Nice. Jen, how about you? Where did you get the bug?
3: Kind of similar. I've been acting for as long as I can remember. I started in musical theater, I think, in grade 3. And
1: nice.
3: I haven't stopped yet.
1: Where do you hope to take this?
3: Well, there have been talks about possibly doing a sequel or remount of Letters and doing something along those lines. I'm not quite sure about future plans, but I'm happy to see wherever anything goes.
1: We all talk about our 10,000 hours. Like, you know, in radio, I've had my 10,000 hours. I'm pretty good at what I do now. Every once in a while, I make a mistake, but that's fine. It's live radio. You're not at your 10,000 hours yet, but the more you do, the better you get. And that's the fun part of it, right? You start to really learn, you react, but there's nothing like a live audience, isn't it?
3: Absolutely, yeah.
1: Have you ever gone blank?
3: I have sometimes. My improv skills have certainly gotten a lot better over the years, but I have definitely frozen a few times. But the energy from an audience can just reinvigorate some part of your brain that just makes you go into this kind of almost flow state.
1: As a teacher, you're up there every day. You're having to perform every day.
4: Yeah, when I was actually a performer.
1: Okay.
4: When I started. I was
1: so have you had your 10,000 hours
4: well,
1: yet?
4: Yeah, I was on Broadway. I was in Wicked and the Lion King, and then I directed Boy Meets World for a while, and then I became a teacher at Grant Park High School for a while. I've been writing all the way through, and I've staged 2 shows off Broadway, and my hope is to one day get one of these shows on Broadway.
1: That's
4: still the goal.
1: Wow. And in that way, at some point you're going to get that break, right? And who's helped you in doing what you're doing now?
4: You know, I just have to, I'm so grateful to, honestly, the whole theater community. In Quintland, most of the people that are in the cast, for example, are ex-students of mine or people that I've had relationships
1: fantastic.
4: For many years. And I just feel like Winnipeg is a very inclusive, wonderful, supportive community. And the audience members, everybody buys a ticket. That's who helps. And then creative teams are just so many amazing coworkers and people that I've met along the way.
1: All right. How many more performances?
4: We have 4 more.
1: Okay. Where?
4: We're at the Franco-Manitoban Cultural Center in the Salle Pauline Boutal.
23: Same. I believe we have about 3 or 4 left. Exact same venue, actually, as Jenna over there.
1: Oh, so we could do the 2-for-1.
23: There you go.
3: We are at Venue 6, the Tom Hendry Warehouse, and I believe we have 4 performances left.
1: All right. Thank you, the 3 of you, for joining us. And thank you for what you're doing day in and day out. And I look forward to seeing all 3 of you someday on Broadway. Jenna Larson, Jen Gieg, Andreas DiTilio, all joining us on 680 CJOB. 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
10: 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She eagled the final hole to get into a playoff.
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1: Richard Kluche reporting on 680 CJOB. Latest numbers from Natural Resources Canada show there are at least 800 active wildfires across the nation, majority Northwest Territories, Ontario, BC, and here in Manitoba. The Ontario Premier says 13 communities in his province have evacuated or are in the process of evacuating, while there are nearly 25 evacuation alerts in BC.
2: Gotta fit my mom and her belongings in here too.
3: An evacuation alert has forced Carolyn Martins to pack up her BC home as out-of-control wildfires close in.
2: We had ash falling on us today, and that's kind of worried me at that time because that's usually the number one sign you gotta get ready.
3: Nearly 1,000 wildfires are burning across the country, and the situation has only gotten worse in the last few days, especially in Ontario.
4: The fire is expanding from 650,000 hectares up to 735,000 hectares, so it's moving quickly.
3: Smoke is choking some Canadian and American cities, irritating the U.S. president so much that he raised the issue directly with the prime minister on Sunday at the World Cup final.
5: I told him, I mean, you got to stop these fires from coming in and, you know, poisoning our air.
3: Several U.S. wildfires have caused air quality warnings in southeast B.C., according to provincial officials. But that seemingly not a concern for Donald Trump, who is once again threatening Canada with economic consequences.
5: I have a good relationship with Mark Carney, but, you know, we got to stop the fires up there. If we can help them, we'll help them. But maybe they should pay us some damages or something, or we should do some tariffs.
4: I get frustrated just listening to that bunch of rubbish.
3: Ontario Premier Doug Ford pointing to Canadian Armed Forces personnel helping to save Minnesotans from an ongoing wildfire as an example for the president.
4: Maybe President Trump would offer his closest allies and friends some support rather than sit there and threaten tariffs.
3: Global News asked the Prime Minister's office repeatedly what wildfire assistance Canada has received from the U.S. so far, but they would not directly answer, only saying in a written statement that the Prime Minister gave Trump an update on the wildfire management to ensure the safety of all Canadians and Americans. Jillian Piper, Global News, Ottawa.
1: Alex Crawford is an assistant professor of environment and geography at the University of Manitoba. Professor, good to talk to you. Thank you so very much for joining us.
6: Thank you for having me.
1: Make the case of why a lot of these forest fires are caused by conditions that are aggravated by climate change. Help us understand this.
6: Yeah. So in order to have a big wildfire season like we're having right now, and we are at about 3 million hectares burned right now, that's well above the average of 2 million that you would expect over the last 25 years. Okay, so how do we get something like that? Really, you need four things. You need the fuel to burn. So that's the forests, the trees mostly. You need to prime that fuel to burn. That means you need to dry out the trees and make them ready to light and burn. And you need ignition. So that's often lightning. There's many different human-caused ignition sources as well. And then finally, you need to spread that fire. So usually you need hot, dry wind is really the best thing to help spread those. And with climate change, of those four, the one that it really hits the most is the priming. The warmer you make the atmosphere, the more water it can hold. And that means evaporation is faster than it used to be. That means you can dry out fuel faster than we used to. And that means you can enter droughts and you can enter big wildfire seasons more frequently than we used to. So we always have had wildfires in Canada, but climate change does increase the likelihood of having a major wildfire season.
1: One of the problems with all that dry, tinder, ripe for burning fuel that is forest is that they are so isolated, it's very difficult to do controlled burns in these areas because you can't get to them. It's not like the United States where there's a lot more accessibility that you can do these controlled burns. In northern places, northern Manitoba, northern Ontario, very difficult, if not next to impossible. And we used to have, you know, rounds and rounds of, you know, wet seasons and dry seasons. But the problem now, I would contend, is that the dry seasons are far more drier than they ever were. And the reverse is true, too. When it's wet, it's wet. But you get these weather extremes that help fuel these fires.
6: Yeah, and that is really the climate change effect on the water cycle. It's unfortunate that it really just makes it more extreme. It doesn't make it just drier or just wetter. So

0: when you have a major storm season, so a season that has more storms than usual, well, again, the warmer atmosphere can hold more water. So that means when you do have storms, they can dump more rain more intensely. That does mean more flooding. But that extra rain often just rolls off the surface into the rivers, into the lakes. It doesn't enter the soil because you get saturated pretty quick. So it really doesn't help us as much as you'd think in terms of delaying the next drought.
1: Is this the new normal? In other words, can we mitigate, reverse this at all?
0: So in the long term, this will become more normal, is what I would say. There still will be years that are not really bad wildfire seasons. And there still will be years that are bad. But the ones that are bad will be worse than they used to be and a little bit more common. I do think that it's good to remember that these are natural processes. We're just accelerating them right now with climate change. But I also do think it's worth noting that, even if we were to stop all carbon emissions right now, carbon dioxide actually sticks around in the atmosphere for some of it decades, some of it hundreds of years, some of it longer. And so the effects of that, those emissions would linger with us for a long, long time after we stopped emitting.
1: So get used to it, or we're going to have to change our practices and the way we fight these fires, because early detection is so very necessary. And in this way, you know, not to agree with the U.S. president here, but if we're to deal with this, we're going to have to throw a whole lot more money and resources at this.
0: From my perspective as a climate scientist and trying to be pragmatic about things, there are multiple ways of approaching the problem. One would be to be as aggressive as you can on not just mitigating future climate change, but theoretically, you could try to pull carbon dioxide out of the atmosphere with engineering rather than just letting natural processes take hold. Whether that's realistic, though, is questionable. So yeah, the more practical thing is you try to mitigate as much as you can and limit the amount of climate change, but you also have to adapt. You also have to understand that we are living in a different world. And that does mean changing some of our practices, trying to improve our early warning systems as much as possible, our evacuation plans, our fire smart practices.
1: Alex Crawford, an assistant professor of environment and geography at the University of Manitoba. Richard Kluche with you on 680 CJOB, joined now by Mitch Bourbonnaire. He is community outreach liaison with the Downtown Community Safety Partnership. Earlier today, the Wayfinder program expanded, and you'll see that presence especially downtown on performance nights in the theater district.
2: The Wayfinder program would be given some resources to expand so that we can dedicate a couple of our people to be in and around the performing arts on those evenings and to provide care for our relatives, but also safe walks for the patrons and the folks that attend the performances.
1: It's about a being present as well. The more, the merrier.
2: The Wayfinder program is actually in its third summer. And this year, we've hired 42 young people with lived experience, and they've all received wonderful training from DCSP. For some of these folks, it's their first career job, and it's life-changing. It's generational changing. But getting 42 people out every day from 6 a.m. to 7 p.m., moving in all parts of downtown, we will cycle through the different neighborhoods. So on those performing arts evenings, there will be two folks dedicated to be on site, but the rest of our group will also flow through those neighborhoods.
1: And that's key, especially as we transition and open the safe injection site. There's lots going on in the weeks ahead in our city.
2: Yes, there's the safe consumption site on Henry, which is west of Main Street, towards Logan, and will be opening August 1st. That is also one of our Wayfinder areas. We're going to be in that neighborhood. We're going to be in Marketlands. We're in and around downtown, up Main Street, Portage Avenue, towards the west, Maryland and Sherbrooke. So we're going to be everywhere. Like you said, the more the merrier. We're going to dedicate people to some of these spots, but we're also going to be fluid and cycling through all of these spots.
3: And you will see them in their bright yellow-green uniforms. Mitch Bourbonnais from the Downtown Community Safety Partnership on 680 CJOB. I'm Richard Kluche. Wake up tomorrow morning with Greg and Brett and the team from the start at 6. I'm back Tuesday afternoon at 4. Good night.
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24: From the National Newsroom of the Canadian Press, I'm David Augustine. U.S. President Donald Trump signed orders to hammer certain Canadian products with 50% tariffs in 30 days.
0: Speaking to reporters on background on condition they not be named, senior White House officials say the measure is a response to provincial bans on U.S. liquor, Canada's supply-managed dairy system, and its quotas on certain U.S. vehicles. The officials say the White House will publish a list of affected imports, but these tariffs, unlike many of Trump's other duties, will have no exemptions for goods compliant under the Canada-U.S.-Mexico agreement. These tariffs are also not connected to Trump's recent threat to hit Canada with higher duties because of wildfire smoke. Kelly Malone, The Canadian Press, Washington.
24: Babcock Canada has won $1 billion contract to service the Royal Canadian Navy's Victoria-class submarines for another 6 years. The contract comes with options to keep maintaining them until Canada's new submarine fleet arrives in the early 2030s. Babcock Canada CEO Tony March says there's a lot of complex specialist work involved in keeping the nearly 40-year-old vessels seaworthy.
1: It's a lot of work. Like I said, it's hundreds of thousands of hours of production, of engineering work that goes into keeping the submarine running, and it takes more and more effort the older and older it gets.
24: Prime Minister Mark Carney recently announced a German shipbuilder TKMS is the government's preferred bidder for the Navy's next fleet of subs, saying it can deliver up to 4 submarines by 2034. Officials say around 1,800 people have fled their communities due to wildfires raging across northern Ontario. They warn the hazard remains high as another First Nation reported widespread destruction. Speaking in Toronto Monday, Natural Resources Minister Mike Harris says the province is constantly working with First Nations communities.
18: I have spoken with many, many First Nations leaders over the last almost week now. Really, this all kind of kicked off Monday, Tuesday last week. So there's a lot of coordination that happens.
24: The chief of Whitewater Lake First Nation said Sunday that a wildfire had destroyed much of the remote community about 250 kilometers north of Thunder Bay. Meanwhile, a planned evacuation flight out of Neshkandaga First Nation was canceled due to a mechanical issue with the plane. And Statistics Canada says lower gas prices pulled June's inflation rate down to 2.8%, but some economists see more encouraging signs deeper in the data. RBC Assistant Chief Economist Nathan Jansen says the Bank of Canada is more worried about where gas prices could be spreading than how they're affecting the headline rate. He says the central bank's preferred core inflation metrics were also easing in June.
20: Kind of the more encouraging part of the data today was just further signs that energy price growth that we have seen is not yet flowing through into the kind of broader inflationary pressures, you know, that might be more worrying for the Bank of Canada.
24: The Bank of Canada held its policy rate steady at 2.5% last week and is widely expected to keep to the sidelines for the rest of the year. This is the Canadian Press. In sports, the Royal Canadian Mounted Police say Saskatchewan Rough Riders linebacker Jaden Dahlke was driving on the wrong side of a divided highway with alcohol and cannabis in his SUV when he was involved in a deadly crash near Regina on Saturday. Blackhawks star Connor Bedard says Chicago is the only place he wants to play. Bedard's $75 million U.S. 5-year contract with the Blackhawks was announced on Saturday, a day after his 21st birthday. He said Monday his plans to stick with Chicago didn't change when another restricted free agent, Leo Carlson, signed a $90 million offer sheet with Philadelphia before going back to Anaheim when the Ducks matched. And Canada remained 30th in the latest FIFA Men's World Rankings, while World Cup champion Spain climbed back to the top spot after its title victory. Spain moved up one place to replace Argentina, which slipped to second after Sunday's 1-0 extra time loss in the World Cup final. From the Canadian Press, I'm David Augustine.
21: 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All conversation, no cancellation, let it roll.

0: Yeah, sure is. Welcome to it. I'm Drex from the Edge Radio Network, covering for Ben for the next couple of days across the country. He's on vacation. She'll be back on the show Thursday. The UK has a brand new prime minister. His name is Andy Burnham, and I think he's like the 27th prime minister in 11 days. Obviously, I'm being sarcastic with that. It is interesting how quickly power changes hands in the UK. Australia is no stranger to that as well. There is a system set up in both of those countries where if you fail to have faith in your leader, you can do an internal vote to oust them. So if you're like, prime minister's not doing a job, and you can find enough MPs to vote the way, you can do a leadership challenge. Yeah, so Keir Starmer's out, Burnham's in, and the UK has a brand new prime minister. If you'd like to be part of the show this afternoon, real easy to do, call, text, whatever you want. We're going to talk about the FIFA final yesterday. Joy Jeet, who is the technical producer for the Ben Mulrooney Show, is the soccer expert within. Not a fair weather fan like some of us. How many jerseys did you acquire over the course of the World Cup?
1: Over the course of the World Cup, I've now got 10 jerseys.
0: 10 jerseys. How many of them were counterfeit?
1: Oh, all of them.
0: Yeah. Does Talk Radio not pay enough to buy legitimate jerseys?
1: Why spend $200 on legitimate jerseys?
0: Right. Yeah. You know the RCMP across the country before the World Cup.
1: I saw that.
0: Had a massive cracked counterfeit ring. I guess that... Do you think if that counterfeit ring wasn't cracked, you would have acquired more jerseys?
1: Maybe.
0: Yeah.
1: But I'm glad that happened. And because of that, I got some really cheap jerseys.
0: David Beckham was at the final yesterday. Jay-Z was there. Tom Cruise, Kylie Jenner, Madonna, Rihanna, ASAP Rocky, Beyonce. Were you even paying attention to the celebrities in the crowd, or are you watching the soccer? Which one?
1: Just soccer.
0: Just soccer. Will Ferrell was there as well. Big soccer fan. He owns half of LAFC.
1: There's another Farrell, a singer, if I'm not wrong. And one of the commentators said that that's ASAP Rocky instead of Farrell. I don't know why. I saw that.
0: Oh, that was weird. I didn't see that bit. Was that the English commentators?
1: Yes, one of those.
0: You know, I noticed this because I was watching the TSN feed, obviously. And I noticed the TSN soccer panel is made up of no Canadians. It's all foreigners that know soccer. Like, that makes sense to me. There was one dude, like, I could play. There was two English accents and a Scottish accent. I couldn't place the dude's fourth accent. I was like, none of these guys are from Canada talking about soccer right now. I loved every second of it. Did you have any? Was there any standout moments for you from the World Cup final yesterday? You have a conspiracy theory. Would you like to share it with the Ben Mulrooney audience, please?
1: So everyone knows about how the entire officials, like the entire refereeing system, has tried to help Argentina throughout the World Cup.
0: Yeah.
1: And before the World Cup even started, they had installed fireworks in the stadium, which had to go off when any team had to, you know, lift the trophy. Uh-huh. So they installed all the fireworks as blue. The baby blue. The Argentinian jersey.
0: Yeah, so you think Argentina was meant to win that game?
1: Yes, as per the Infantino and the FIFA rules.
0: Was that Messi's last game? Like, is he retiring now?
1: There's an amazing story. So I was watching the World Cup at Cabana, right beside the Toronto studio, and there was this lady standing right in front of me, and in all the baby voice that she could accumulate, she was saying, please let Messi win the World Cup. It's his last World Cup.
0: Please.
1: How does it work?
0: Why does he have to win? Like, I like the... Who's the Brazil player? The real young guy.
1: Neymar.
0: So have you seen the photo of him and Messi when he was like 5 months old?
1: No, that's the Spanish player.
0: Yeah, so that guy. Like, that story alone, I'm like, that's why Spain should win. It's like a passing of the torch. It's like, hey, you're old now, get out. How old is Messi, by the way?
1: He's 39.
0: 39. See, that's old in soccer years. That's so weird that's old in soccer years. What did you think of the inaugural halftime show? Very American to have a halftime show. Madonna opened it with this stuff. All right, they were making a big song and dance about Madonna last week, opening that halftime show. Is it just me, or was part of that looked pre-recorded? Like the bit where she's still underground before she comes out of the entrance. It felt pre-recorded, right? Did it feel pre-recorded to you?
1: It totally did. And also when Madonna was the one who said that she wants the creative control of the entire performance.
0: Yeah.
1: And FIFA just gave it to her and not to anyone else. And after that, this is what Madonna delivers. I was shocked.
0: Why did she do a song that's old? Like, I know that's a newer remix, but she's got an album out and that's not on it. Muppet showed up as well. Like, that's a bit of a soccer song, so it makes sense that that's there. But honestly, I know Jack White is on tour, but you could have... And I don't know if Jack and Meg White get along anymore because they are, you know, divorced. They were never actually brother and sister, for those of you that ever believed that. Like, I would have gotten Jack White for that. Like, you got a song that's very... Like, how many teams use that? Like fans in the crowd use the Seven Nation
1: Army. A lot of them.
0: A lot of them. Makes sense. Then Shakira showed up. She was great. It's the first time there's ever been a halftime thing. BTS was there too. Let's go! Hey! Okay, that's enough of that. Justin Bieber showed up, did this for a couple of seconds. Tried to write this song, but my word just wouldn't do. Yeah, all right, it went for 20 minutes. All right, hang on. How long is the halftime show at the Super Bowl?
1: It's 30 minutes. The show is like itself
0: 14 minutes, right?
1: Yeah, 14 or 15, but right, the halftime is 30 minutes.
0: All right, so this halftime was technically longer than the Super Bowl's halftime.
1: It was 11 minutes, no? Yeah.
0: This was how long?
1: 11 minutes.
0: This was 20 minutes long. This was not 11 minutes. This performance was not 11. It was way longer than 11 minutes. 11 minutes? No, it went longer than that for sure. Are you serious? I like this. This is a woman by the name of Lau Romaso. She says, the Europeans in charge of FIFA had to do a whole bunch of Americans. All right, was it 11 minutes?
1: It was supposed to be 11 minutes.
0: Yeah, how long was it?
1: It was 27 minutes 27 and 19 seconds.
0: 27 minutes! Thank you. This halftime thing was longer than the Super Bowl. I love this from Lau Romaso.
2: FIFA World Cup halftime show. We need to do something like a big splash because we are in America and we need to do a big splash because America is the land of splash. So we will do big American icon like Madonna and Miss Piggy. And Madonna will come in a Jeep. And for some reason, Ronaldinho and Ronaldo will be sitting in front looking so confused. And the Muppets will do Seven Nation Army and the drums. It will be big American. And then we will have, Justin Bieber perform. But we do this little game. We pretend that Justin Bieber never do a performance before. And he's nervous. And we have a Jason Sudeikis because Ted Lasso, big American show. He will give a pep talk to Justin Bieber because you know what is a pep talk? It's a very American thing.
0: Yeah, very American thing to have a pep talk. She's not wrong in her comedic assessment here of the halftime show.
2: Come in for a pep talk. Ted Lasso will say, don't worry, it's your big shot. You can do it. Don't be nervous. But it will be so funny.
0: Yeah, all right. Okay. So Joy Jeep was not a fan. Got a couple of texts here. 416-870-6400 if you want to text the Ben Mulrooney Show. Apparently the fireworks color was BS, says this person. But like Joy Jeep, I'm all in with this being fixed. Spain went off script. You think Spain went off script here?
1: 100%. And it's a revival of football in the what terms I would say. But yeah, it's like football won at the end.
0: Someone says, yeah, I don't think any of this was actually live except for Justin Bieber. There's no way Violent playing Seven Nation Army were part of the actual mix because none of them were even mic'd or plugged in. Wild stuff. All right, this is the Ben Mulrooney Show. We're going to take a little break here when we come back. A lot of stuff to dive into. If you got some thoughts on the World Cup and the final, like, honestly, what are we going to do now? 416-870-6400 or 1-888-225-TALK. Drex from the Edge Radio Network in for Ben Mulrooney this afternoon. Stay there.
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15: A mix of sun and cloud in the forecast this afternoon with a high of 23, humidex of 26. Tonight, partly cloudy, low of 14. Tomorrow, sunny, high of 27. Thursday, a mix of sun and cloud, high of 29.

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1: All right, welcome back. Direct from the Edge Radio Network, covering for Ben for the next few days while he's on vacation. I do wonder for the sports fans that dove in on the FIFA World Cup. What is next? What are we going to do now? Most of us were fairweather fans that were just so caught up in the excitement of the whole thing. And it was great. Like the FanFest stuff, I know that there was issues with some of the bar staff in some places getting paid on time. I don't think that was an issue across the board. Look, it's a large scale festival run by volunteers. Sometimes things are gonna go sideways. But for the whole point of what it was to set up these sort of zones where you could go into, I'm not sure if you got a chance to go to any of the FanFest. I went a couple of times. Georgie, did you get to do any FanFest stuff?
2: Yes, I went a couple of times.
1: I went to a Brazil game. What did you go see?
2: I went to see the England game.
1: Right. I mean, it was just a good environment. Usually there's live music. The night I was there that Brazil was playing, they had a Brazilian like carnival dancers up on the stage, which was like just added to the excitement of the whole thing. And it was free. But what do we do now? We got nothing to look forward to. So you're a full-on, all-the-time soccer fan. What is next for soccer fans? What's now? What happens?
2: I guess for the real soccer fans, the Premier League is coming back in August. Right. All the other leagues are coming back.
1: When's MLS back in action?
2: It has already started.
1: It's already started?
2: Yes. Major League Soccer has already started.
1: All right, so everyone's going to be happy.
2: Yeah, maybe.
1: Oh, you don't think?
2: I don't think so, especially not the Toronto FC fans.
1: Yeah. I don't know if Danny, who's producing the show today, Danny, are you? Did you partake in any of the FIFA excitement, or did you like, yeah, no, I got other things to do?
3: So, Drex, unlike some producers at the station, I did not get the FIFA flu.
1: Oh, you're one of those.
3: Yeah.
1: Yeah.
3: No, soccer's not necessarily my thing.
1: All right, so what did you, let me ask you, as a non-soccer fan, someone who just didn't give, like, just has, just doesn't care about FIFA, the World Cup, how was the last month for you? What'd you get up to?
3: I finally tried Vegemite. I don't know if I'd say that was fun,
1: yeah.
3: But I tried.
1: That's
3: it.
1: Fascinating that you've completely changed the subject on me, but I'll dive in on that. I'll dive in on that. So last week, when I was filling in, we talked about Vegemite. Now, for the Australians in the audience, I've lived here for 20 years. It's not something that I talk about very often, but it got on my nerves last week because I'd found out that when most North Americans try Vegemite, which is a very Australian thing, for the first time, it usually involves just a little bit on the end of a teaspoon, which is not how it's meant to be consumed. Danny, how are you meant to consume Vegemite?
3: Okay, so you told us. So I lightly toasted some sourdough bread. Yep. I put a generous slathering of butter.
1: Yeah, butter, not margarine. Has to be butter.
3: No, yeah, and then the tiniest sliver of Vegemite, which is probably still too much.
1: It's just a little schmear.
3: Yeah, a little smear. But I made the mistake because a little bit got on my finger while I was doing this.
1: Uh-huh.
3: And I just, without thinking, I licked my finger.
1: Oh,
3: and that
1: no.
3: was a really big mistake, Drex. Like,
1: I
3: licked my finger.
1: Oh,
3: and
1: no.
3: that was a really big mistake, Drex.
1: Like, was I it, ate, though?
3: It was. It was okay on the butter with the butter and the bread. It was actually pretty good.
1: All right. So you said the flavor was very umami.
3: It was. Yeah.
1: It's a yeast extract.
3: Savory.
1: Yeah. It's a yeast extract. So you did it the right way.
3: Don't say that. That's so
1: yeast extract. That's a little.
3: Yeah.
1: It says it on the side of the jar. Yeast extract.
3: Yeah. Okay.
1: How big of a jar did you buy?
3: It's a small one. I think it's
1: mil.
3: It'll probably last 10 years.
1: You're gonna fit. Well, it won't go off. Let me tell you. like two things survive nuclear holocaust: cockroaches and jars of Vegemite.
3: Yeah, I think this is what I serve to people to guess that if I want them to leave quickly, it's not bad.
1: I know you got a child. Would you let your child try this, or is it no?
3: Good luck. I have a hard enough time with regular foods.
1: Oh, like, really? Okay. All right. Yeah, this ain't for picky eaters. Look, if you don't finish that jar, just stick it in the post to me, okay?
3: Okay, will do.
1: That's easy. Okay. I'm glad you weighed in. Anyway, back to the soccer.
3: I
1: What did you do the last month when there was no soccer for you because you didn't care? What does a non-soccer fan do during the World Cup? How do you completely ignore what's happening around you?
3: Mostly politics and true crime.
1: Oh my god!
3: Yeah. I'm not like Joy with his gambling on this bet, making all this side money.
2: Come on, why is selling me out?
1: This is not an ad for you. This is not an ad for Samsung televisions. But you can do this on any television. We here at Curse Entertainment are involved with Pluto TV, and Pluto TV and Samsung TV provide these free channels, and they intersperse ads in them. You can look at it on the internet, or if you go to Samsung TV, just click the guide button. And here's what's in there. What sort of TV have you got at your house, Danny?
3: Yeah, I do have. I've got, this one's a Westinghouse. I think upstairs is might be a Samsung.
1: All right, so if it's a Samsung smart TV, there'll be like 1,500 channels provided for free. Within the Samsung channel guide. If you like anything K content, there's K-pop channels, K-drama channels. But there is back-to-back at least 10 true crime channels. 10 of them.
3: I am here for the true crime.
1: Now, let me tell you. So my guilty pleasure, and I know we're off track here. We're going to chat to Tony Chapman about FIFA more after 3:30. But I will say this. There is a full Unsolved Mysteries channel that just plays episodes back to back to back to back to back. There's a first 48 hours, you know, that show where it's like, oh, someone's been murdered. We've got 48 hours to try and get any leads. You know that show, right?
3: Yeah.
1: So there's that show. Then there's CBS 48 Hours, which is a crime and investigation show. Then there's, what's the NBC one? Dateline. There's a Dateline channel. All of these true crime shows, even Forensic Files or anything, they all have their own channels, Danny.
3: You know something? I'm going to share something with you.
1: Yeah.
3: It's highly unusual, very strange, but I find it very relaxing. I think it's the narrator's voice, but I fall asleep to the true crime because the narrator's voice is so, I don't know, the cadence of it on most of them.
1: And you get the Luminol guy. Forensic Files is, I just call him the Luminol guy. I think he's dead now because a few years ago when they started a new season of Forensic Files, everyone was like, well, you're going to get the original voiceover guy. And they're like, no, he passed away a few years ago because he had this really sort of creepy cadence. And I think the person that set the creepy cadence for true crime was Robert Stack on Unsolved Mysteries. I remember in the 90s, I could not watch that show alone.
3: I'm just fascinated by true crime. I can watch that all day, all night. And so I was not really partaking in the FIFA.
1: You ask anybody that works for a podcast aggregation company or in a podcast environment, they will tell you that the number one most listened to format of podcast right now is true crime. And you're one of them, aren't you? You're one of the listeners.
3: Yeah, I can see that. I mean, it's interesting. I loved Law and Order shows, that type of thing. And this is just, you know, one step further.
1: We've come full circle on this sort of stuff, too. There is a crime thriller that I'm watching out of Australia right now called The Killings. It's something station. It was a research station in the 80s for space. And a whole bunch of people get murdered. And the premise of the show is that these podcasters in 2026 start uncovering new and very creepy facts about the situation. The fact that we're now using podcasts as the key to the drama is pretty cool, huh?
3: Oh, speaking of Australian true crime, you need to do a deep dive. I don't know if you know this case.
1: I know most of them.
3: 2010.
1: Yeah.
3: Okay. 24-year-old Phoebe Handsjuk, who police say committed, do we need to do a trigger warning? Committed suicide by throwing herself down a garbage chute, which of course is ridiculous.
1: There's a podcast for this from Australia? I got to find that out.
3: I'll send you stuff, but it is one of the most fascinating cases because first of all, they had somebody else her size try to do it, and it's so difficult.
1: Yeah.
3: But her hands, her fingerprints are nowhere around the opening or anything. Like, there's no way she did it.
1: It's ridiculous. Yeah, right, exactly.
3: And guess what? Guess what? The boyfriend that she had just broken up with, he happened to have a second girlfriend apparently take her life under very mysterious circumstances.
1: Okay, I need to read up on that one. Can you send me a link, please? That's crazy.
3: Oh, for sure.
1: All right, stick around. Tony Chapman is going to join us on the Ben Mulrooney Show. He is the host of the award-winning podcast Chatter That Matters, in studio with us next. Stay there.
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1: Hi there, it's Drex from the Edge Radio Network, covering for Ben for the next few days. He's on vacation. Tony Chapman is the host of the award-winning podcast Chatter That Matters, also the founding partner of Chatter AI. He always drops by and hangs out with Ben. Good to meet you, man.
2: Good to meet you.
1: Did you watch the FIFA final yesterday?
2: I watched every minute of it.
1: Did you dive in for the month with watching lots of soccer, or were you like, too much?
2: I actually dove in for the month, which is probably me because it's really not my sport, but I fell in love with caught up with the spirit of Toronto.
1: Yeah.
2: And I started to try to understand the sport. And what I walked away with is how incredible they are with their passes using their feet. Because I don't know if you kick a soccer ball around. You look like the type to play soccer. I don't. If there's three people and I was aiming the person on the left, there's a good chance to go to the right.
1: Right.
2: I don't have that, especially with one leg, let alone having that dexterity.
1: It's years of skill training, right?
2: Yeah. And they just grew up with it. And I said for a long time, and people blew up on the radio when I said in our lifetime, soccer and basketball will surpass hockey in terms of popularity. People went crazy, but you just have to look at the immigrants coming in. They're not coming in with hockey sticks.
1: I think in many places it already has.
2: It has. But I mean, I'm talking, the least winning the Stanley Cup will give it, or a Canadian team will give it a little blip. But in general, it's affordable. It's all you need is a pair of sneakers.
1: Right.
2: And it's something that I've grown up with in my home country.
1: And it's the one thing you hear over and over and over. If it's a sport that involves one particular piece of equipment and that's all you really need to get started, most kids are going to – that's why soccer's so big. It's massive in developing countries because it's so cheap to play.
2: Yeah.
1: We saw this play out as well in the final match here with Messi – the Argentinian and the Spanish dude that he was photographed with when he was 5 months old.
2: I know that he came out as this, young star from Barcelona.
1: He's like 20. He's a baby.
2: 20, and he was given this baby, and the baby turns out to be his. And that's the kind of storyline that sports loves. I mean, I'm surprised they didn't do more with it, to be honest. I think it's a lot of memes in social media. I had fun. I don't know if you saw it this morning. This one today in the morning, Messi was in the bathtub and getting bathed, and crying because obviously his team lost. So, that's the thing with social media nowadays. You just plant a seed and let the consumer take over.
1: We have something that we do in North America, which most other places don't really do with their sports, which is halftime stuff.
2: Yeah,
1: it's just something that we do. I think Australia does it somewhat as well. This is the first time that FIFA's ever done a halftime. This is the first time they've had hydration breaks and the first time they've had a halftime show. We did the calculations. The halftime show was meant to run for 11 minutes. It ran for 27 minutes.
2: Yeah.
1: Did you watch it?
2: I did. And there's two lessons in life I learned early on in my career in terms of advertising. One is less is more.
1: Yeah.
2: And the idea is you simplify your message to get your message across. The more complicated you make things, the more people get confused. The other one, more importantly, from the British theaters, leave the stage with the audience wanting more.
1: Yeah.
2: And what that means is, wow, that was great. I wish it went on for another 10 minutes versus that was great, but it was 10 minutes too long.
1: Right.
2: Big difference. And I think that was 10 minutes too long, and they tried to put everybody in. And again, it's this world. We got to check off all the numbers. We got to have to make sure we're playing to every demographic. We got to cover all the different topics.
1: There were some people at that halftime show. I don't even know why they were there. For example, Robbie Williams.
2: Yeah.
1: Why was Robbie Williams there? Why?
2: I think everybody puts up their hat. The guy that runs the charity that behind it, which nobody even knew about, Global Citizen, created this educational fund, got FIFA involved. They put on a concert every September in New York and the Who's Who play at it.
1: Yeah.
2: And with part of that concert is government officials come up and pledge money for global poverty. Very successful leveraging strategy to get governments to spend more.
1: Okay, I got to tell you, while watching that halftime show yesterday, I didn't see anything that even nodded towards Global Citizen.
2: I wasn't
1: even aware that it was attached to a charitable.
2: But around it, all the press they got, Global Citizen. But there, again, it was like, what was that for? Why were we watching it? What was the output of it? And there was no consistent theme. And I think anytime you try to throw that much, the Grammys get away with it because everybody's going to be mashing up with everybody.
1: Yeah.
2: But that show, I mean, the Muppets and then, Ted, the guys from
1: Ted Lasso and Justin Bieber, BTS.
2: Justin Bieber. And I mean, it's just like, what else have they got? What's left?
1: Yeah, it was meant to be 11 minutes. Like, I think the Super Bowl halftime show, and they're specific about how long it goes. You've got 14 minutes to get on stage.
2: What an embarrassment. For, especially if you're a player and you're psyched up and you're supposed to get your half. And next thing you know, what's going on? When you're going out? When it's
1: 30-minute break.
2: 30-minute break. But again, do you not find this entire organization can be manipulated? I mean, when you can have the President of the United States call and overturn a red card, I mean, you know, like, this isn't what I would call the moral compass in this organization, I wouldn't say was necessarily pointing to eye for integrity.
1: No, and it's been a problem for a long time. Yeah. You probably remember that video from years ago of the dude flicking dollar bills on Sepp Blatter when he was the head of FIFA.
2: Yeah.
1: What happens now with FIFA? They leave town. They leave us with crippling debt. What happens?
2: Well, they've made off like a bandit. They're very profitable. They're going to expand even more teams next time. They're just saying this is what the ultimate cash cow. There's an infinite appetite. Advertising revenue went up 12%. Even in social media.
1: Now, you know what? I saw how, and this is real nerdy stuff. I saw how FIFA can do advertising feeds in one stadium. They can have four or five different multiple feeds because those digital signs, you and I are watching them. It may look like an ad for Coca-Cola, but they're moving at such a specific frame rate that matches with the play of the game that here in North America, we might be watching Coca-Cola ads, but in South Africa, it might be an ad for McDonald's.
2: Yeah, and this is where it's a move to media. It went from mass media, which was one big drift net. I'm going to try to catch everybody in it. Coke is it.
1: Yeah.
2: Choice of new generation to fly fishing. And with fly fishing is they're getting so specific in terms of how they feed the right ad at the right time to the right person. I will tell you that within the next 4 years, I bet you that you'll have two different TV sets on it based on your demographic. You'll see different ads.
1: You think so?
2: Oh, absolutely. I mean, the algorithms are there. Amazon's already doing it. Yeah. You go to an Amazon store, what you're seeing and I'm seeing are very different.
1: Yeah.
2: Amazon's now shipping product to your house that you haven't ordered with a 90% propensity that you're going to keep it going. I am out of that stuff. That's how far data is going and algorithms are going. It is, because it's manipulating how you think, feel, and act. Hence, politics, social, anything social media is touching now.
1: Yeah.
2: They're moving us around like a herd going to different pens.
1: We saw over the last month that live events are still a thing. There's still a draw card. Netflix has noticed this as well. They've started doing live events the last couple of years. Are they going to dive into this a lot more, do you think?
2: Absolutely. So they just announced their earnings, and they're going to getting $3 billion this year from advertising. Now, let's remember.
1: Yeah.
2: You went to Netflix to get rid of an advertiser.
1: Right, yeah.
2: You wanted to have arms reach a desire. I can watch it when I want, binge how I want, and that was an advertising free.
1: And if you want the ad free too, now it's like $25 a month.
2: And what do they got when they give you ad free? Well, they know exactly. They say to an advertiser, I know what they watch, how long they watch, I know when they turn off, I know what they watch next. I've got more data. You've basically paying $25 a month to give Netflix the best possible data to advertisers.
1: Danny Vaughn, who produces this show, her Netflix data is just old true crime shows.
2: Yeah.
1: That's all she watches.
2: Yeah.
1: It's crazy, right?
2: She watches true crime, but I'll tell you something. What are the algorithms telling me about people who watch true crime?
1: That they
2: what
1: buy bleach a lot.
2: But they know exactly what they look at. And now they're tying in with Amazon, so I'm watching something. I can buy it. I like what you're wearing, your T-shirt's wearing. Bang, it's coming to my door.
1: I got to tell you, as a consumer, and I am a consumer, I'm happy to admit it. If I see someone on television, I'm like, wow, I really like what they're wearing. I wish there was an option to go, I want to buy that look. And I know it exists. I know it exists already on the internet where you can just buy the look, but we're pretty close to that on television, aren't we? If you look at the newsreader or whatever, you're like, I like that guy's jacket. What is that? It's Brooks Brothers.
2: They're testing it right now. Next thing you know, Brooks Brothers will pay a lot of money, put that jacket in the ad that you buy.
1: Right.
2: And that direct connection between you is why, you know, like anything else in life, you have a propensity to buy things you really don't need, but often end up with.
1: Yeah, because we're marketed so well, we don't even realize it half the time. Tony Chapman's here. He's the host of the award-winning podcast, Chatter That Matters, and founding partner of Chatter AI. More to chat with Tony about coming up next. T-Fowl. Yeah, the pan company is betting on creators. What does that actually mean? We'll dive in on that next. Stay there.

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0: Gatman, host of the award-winning podcast, Chatter That Matters, founding partner of Chatter AI. Can we talk about the love of retro? Because there's a lot going on right now. And this is just my surface-level example of this. The final season of Stranger Things, set in the late 80s, and I noticed that they did some really cool advertising with that. They partnered with a radio company in the UK to do a 24-hour version of the radio station from the TV show. And I noticed as well, because I'm a radio nerd, that they also had merch for their radio station that I was able to buy and wear. And the reason I did that is because it gave me this 80s vibe about how radio used to be cool. And I was just like, I need to have all of that sort of stuff. Why are we leaning into retro so much?
1: You just said it how it used to be. See, when the world gets complex, a lot of uncertainty, a lot of insecurity, a lot of fear, people really race towards the good old days.
0: Yeah.
1: They remember, and your memories tend to remember the good things, not the bad.
0: Is that why we...
1: It's your blessing.
0: Is that why we continue to watch Friends episodes over and over and over
1: Absolutely.
0: Again?
1: Absolutely. And why music from that era really moves you, because again, it's optimism. It's that sense of happiness. Why don't I feel like that today?
0: Yeah.
1: So retro is really becoming big. It's a big part of the advertising. They're trying to take you back, slow things down, authenticity, transparency. That's why places like The Gap are seeing a renewal where they were basically out. Three taps and you're out. They're suddenly coming back because people are remembering the sense of simplicity of even shopping in The Gap or Club Monaco, where everything was white and black.
0: I was a teenager in the 90s. Like, yeah. I you know, by the time it was 1995, I was 16 years old. And I remember we all yearned for Gap clothes because we didn't have Gap stores in Australia where I grew up. So if you went on a trip to the United States, it was on the bucket list to go to a Gap store. How are they trying to make it cool again?
1: Well, they're making it cool again, much like American Eagle did. They're using celebrities that really reflect that time. They're using that sense of culture, which is all about almost, you know, that, again, that happiness, that pop music, that song, that freedom that I felt at that age.
0: Yeah.
1: You felt at 16. You want to find that again, and we don't have it around. Everywhere we look, we're just drowning in a sea of negativity.
0: They're using Hailey Bieber. Is that their sort of need and want to bring in a newer generation of people? Like, I know who she is. I like this brand association.
1: Yeah, absolutely. When you start using influencers, but again, with authenticity, is she designing the shows as opposed to just shilling?
0: Yeah.
1: And what we're seeing with a lot of celebrities nowadays that are smart is they're no longer just singing for the supper. They want a piece of the diner. This is where they're making billions of dollars. And what she's doing with The Gap, she's saying, I will come in, I will be part of reinvention.
0: Yeah.
1: But I would imagine her deal is not just simply a flat fee, but I want a percentage of the sales increases. And nowadays with data, she can actually see it. Guess and get hidden behind balance sheets that accountants are in control of. Everything is transparent.
0: Yeah, I want a cut of the action.
1: I want a cut of the action. And, time and time you're getting, we're seeing some of the celebrities make absolutely billions of dollars. Clooney did it with tequila. You know,
0: Nespresso.
1: And Nespresso. But again, the difference is Nespresso, he's a paid spokesperson.
0: Yeah.
1: Tequila was sitting down with Ron Gerber, who's Cindy Crawford's wife, and saying, well, let's create a good tequila. And they created this thing, and next thing you know, Diageo shows up and offers him $700 million.
0: And those collabs are something, too. I remember a couple of years ago, Oreos did a collab with Lady Gaga, and you could not get those cookies anywhere because everyone wanted to have them. And they just recently did it again with BTS, the largest band on the planet. So it makes sense that they do it.
1: And create scarcity with it. In other words, if they just flooded the market with it, it would mean nothing. But if you got to fight your way in, you know, the fist fight at Walmart at Christmas when you're looking for Tickle Me Elmo is that strategy. You create some magic.
0: Damn, 95.
1: You create scarcity.
0: 95 was a crazy year for toys, huh?
1: It was a crazy year for toys.
0: Oh, man, I remember watching those Christmas news stories at 6 p.m. and people getting into fist fights over toys.
1: And the windows looking like they're going to collapse as everybody had to go in and race. But again, scarcity is a big part of it. I want to have it because no one else has it.
0: Well, look, Swatch had this a couple of months ago when they did that collab with that. I think it was a French watchmaker, not even in the Swatch family of products, but they did an external collab. And essentially the watch they put out is disposable. Like you cannot change the battery out of it. And it got to the point where Swatch went, okay, we're closing the stores. We just cannot handle the traffic of this many people coming through.
1: That's called a mashup, by the way, when you're mashing culture with a product. And again, retro, Swatch coming back. Like Swatch had given up with. When was the last time we talked about this? Next thing you know, people are lining up for it.
0: I've consistently worn Swatch watches since the 80s. I think they're the greatest thing ever.
1: It's the way you're holding on to your 80s.

0: Right, and you know what? If you go into a Swatch store now, you'll be surprised by some of the cool stuff they have in there. For under $200, it's a good price point, right?
1: There you go.
0: Right, people want a nice, colorful
1: You should be shilling for them.
0: I should be. But I don't think they do radio advertising. Let me ask you about Tefal. I mentioned this earlier, and I think most of us kind of grew up with at least one or two Tefal products in the house. How are they using influencers to make themselves relevant all these years later? Like, I haven't heard about Tefal in years. Now they're getting influencers?
1: And the positioning, it's in your brain. You're thinking white box, Canadian Tire.
0: Yeah.
1: Less than adequate, but price competitive. Now they're getting creators on there to start making it cool again. Start cooking with it. Start fashioning their own recipes with it. Wow, this is... It's like the old days, and interesting enough, cigarette companies used to pay celebrities to smoke cigarettes.
0: Yeah.
1: On talk shows and everything else. They say, if you smoke Lucky Strike, I'm going to pay for it. It's the same concept, but it's in social media. There's nothing different than it, but that social media has a very tight audience, and that audience has got a fan base.
0: Here's why
1: the amplification factor can go from one to many overnight.
0: And look, I'm a dum-dum, but here's why I know it probably makes sense. Is right now, most people are struggling paycheck to paycheck, right? So we tend to buy things that are well within our affordable range. You know, and that, as an example, is Canadian Tire. Yeah. We go to Canadian Tire. We want to do that thing. We want to be able to make this, that, or the other. Yeah. Like, for example, I have a rice cooker at the house. I live alone. It makes sense for me to make rice cooker meals. I go on the internet and there's so many creators creating one pot rice cooker meals using whatever brand is sponsoring their content. And I'm inspired to make things, and I can do it because it's something cheap and achievable that I can do. I don't have to go out and buy thousands of dollars worth of stuff.
1: But let's take this conversation full circle. The reason you're seeing those rice ads is because you clicked on the first one.
0: Of course.
1: And you clicked on the second one, and the algorithm said, this person's interested in it. And guess not, you're machine gun those things along the way. And then you go, this Instagram is of immense value to me because it's really giving me the recipes I want. Or TikTok. Again, fly fishing in what they know you're thinking about, feeling about, and ultimately will buy. And that's marketing nowadays. Marketing is no longer about convincing the masses. It's about mass to my.
0: And I'm okay with that. If there's something that I absolutely love and my algorithm goes, hey, you like this? Look at this cool thing that's come out.
1: I happened to look for turtlenecks once. I didn't like my neck. I do a lot of television.
0: Yeah.
1: I got to get a turtleneck. I put on it once. For the next year, I had no idea there was 10,000 different versions. I didn't know there was rib turtlenecks.
0: Yeah,
1: I didn't know there were mock turtlenecks.
0: Don't type in cravat, okay?
1: Yeah.
0: I did that once, and for the next 2 years, it thought I was going to a wedding.
1: Yeah.
0: It's the craziest thing. Tony Chapman in studio, man. Good to meet you.
1: Always a pleasure.
0: And good to have you by. Host of the award-winning podcast, Chatter That Matters, and founding partner of Chatter AI. If you want to find that podcast, I'm assuming it's everywhere where you can find
1: your
0: podcast. Because he knows what he's doing.
1: Yeah.
0: That's how it works. Tony, thank you so much.
1: All right.
0: Good to have you by. All right, so here's what we're going to get up to in the next hour of the Ben Mulrooney Show. I want to dive into what is going on in Ontario. You may not know this story. You may know this story, but there is an MPP in Ontario that is in big, deep trouble for spending a lot of taxpayer dollars. In fact, there's more reporting out today from Colin DeMello from Global News that says, okay, maybe this guy has been spending more than what we thought. And the reporting is astounding. It has upset the premier of the province. He spoke to the media today. In fact, later on this show, I want to dive into more of this specifically. The leader of the Ontario NDP, Merritt Stiles, is going to join us. The interim leader of the Ontario Liberals, John Fraser, will also join us coming up a little bit later on in the show if you're sticking around with the Ben Mulrooney Show today, because I feel that they are probably staring down the barrel of asking for this guy's full resignation. Who knows? Who knows? We say goodbye to our friends at 880 Ched. They're off to do their own thing. Probably an Oilers lunch. I don't know. I don't make the rules. It'd be nice hearing from you all. More of the Ben Mulrooney Show on the way after this. Stay there.

0: There are many ways to start your day, but only one that really gets you thinking.
1: Listen, we're not considered to be journalists, so we are encouraged to share our opinions. And you might not like them.
0: Thoughtful conversation.
2: We'll find out if that comes to fruition. Nothing thus far.
1: Thank you for your feedback. Measured, honest.
0: Questions that make you stop and go, huh.
2: What do we do and how do we fix it?
0: Laugh out loud moments. 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
18: Way coaching Flats and Wade Flaherty. I mean, I've always been a big fan of him and always wanted to work with him. So being able to get the chance is very, very exciting for me.
15: Moose, Gold Eye, Sea Bears, Westman, Bisons, Junior Hockey, Curling, High School. We have the Winnipeg sports scene covered live and 25 after the hour on CJOB. 680 CJOB. Winnipeg's news, today's talk.
19: From the National Newsroom of the Canadian Press, I'm Karen Rebo. Canada has found itself in the crosshairs of the Trump administration again, as U.S. President Donald Trump has signed proclamations imposing a 50% tariffs, imposing 50% tariffs on a new slew of imports from Canada starting in 30 days.
20: Under a section of the 1930 Trade Act, the president declares that the U.S. northern neighbor has unfairly discriminated against American products, including automobiles, alcohol, and dairy. An administration official, speaking anonymously, told reporters that Canada was one of the only nations other than China that retaliated against Trump's previous tariffs and must be held accountable. I'm Jennifer King.
19: Trump intends to impose 50% tariffs on a broad range of Canadian products, including hockey sticks, wine, and cement. Unlike many previous tariffs, the new duties offer no exemption for goods compliant with CUSMA, although notable exclusions are energy, potash, fish, and critical minerals. Prime Minister Mark Carney condemned the move as another unilateral action violating the Continental Trade Pact. He said Canada responded to previous measures to defend its workers, businesses, and sovereignty. U.S. President Trump isn't letting up on his threat to tariff Canada over wildfire smoke. He recently told reporters the fires are poisoning U.S. air and that maybe Canada should pay damages or tariffs. Ontario Premier Doug Ford says he's disappointed at Trump's remarks, pointing to the time Canada sent the U.S. help in the aftermath of Hurricane Helene in 2024 and during last year's wildfires in California.
8: You know something, rather than criticize and threaten Canada, your closest friends, maybe one day you're going to need our help like you did last year and we deployed the people. I get frustrated just listening to that bunch of rubbish.
19: Conservatives want the federal Liberal government to release its deal to convince the Trump administration to open the Gordie Howe International Bridge. Calgary MP Shuvaloy Majumdar says conservatives could use parliamentary maneuvers, like calling for documents or witnesses.
11: We're all looking at finding ways in which Parliament can be used to encourage this kind of disclosure.
19: The RCMP says Saskatchewan Roughriders linebacker Jaden Dahlke was driving on the wrong side of a highway with alcohol and cannabis in his SUV when his vehicle crashed into another Saturday night, killing himself and a second driver. Fellow linebacker Nick Weeb says he'd spoken with his teammate just hours before the crash and says the 30-year-old Dahlke had been driving from Edmonton to Regina for practice with his Grey Cup winning team.
12: He was so excited to get back. He missed all of this during the bye week and just wanted to see all his boys again, and he was just excited to see everybody.
19: 22-year-old Bhishma Rajyaguru also died in the accident near Lumsden. Police added a half hour before the crash. Dahlke's SUV had left a gas station with unpaid fuel. This is the Canadian Press. In sports, it was a hero's welcome for Spain's World Cup winning soccer team Monday. An estimated gathering of almost 2 million people greeted the squad through the streets of Madrid. Spain claimed the World Cup with a 1-0 win Sunday over Argentina in New Jersey. The Toronto Blue Jays' offensive woes continue. The Tampa Bay Rays homered three times to down the Blue Jays 7-1 at Rogers Centre in the opener of their four-game series. The Blue Jays have scored only six times in four games since the All-Star break, losing three of them. The Cleveland Guardians lit it up against the Minnesota Twins. Cleveland homered seven times in their 13-4 win. In the WNBA, Isabel Harrison had a career-high 26 points and 11 rebounds, but it wasn't enough to lead the Toronto Tempo to victory. The Las Vegas Aces defeated Toronto. The Tempo has lost three straight and seven of their last eight. From the Canadian Press, I'm Karen Rebo.

0: Yeah, welcome to the Ben Mulrooney Show. I'm Drex from the Edge Radio Network. Thanks for hanging out with me today. I'm covering for Ben until Wednesday, and then he's going to be back in the chair on Thursday. There is a wild story coming out of Ontario for our listeners outside the province. You might want to hear about this, and I wonder if it's happening in your own backyard as well. The absolute wastage of taxpayer dollars. There is a story that's playing out in Ontario right now. That involves an MPP. He's been an MPP since 2019. And he has spent thousands upon thousands of dollars on things he probably shouldn't spend money on. Colin DeMello, who is a reporter over at Global News, we're going to chat to him in just a couple of seconds here. This all started about a week ago. DeMello publishes this story in conjunction with a couple of other global journalists that details that Stan Shaw, who up until a few days ago was the tourism and gaming minister, had spent $16,000 on hotels over the last 2 years. Here's what's interesting in this whole story is this particular MPP lives 6 kilometers from Queen's Park. Now, for those of you outside of Ontario listening to the Ben Mulrooney Show, he lives 6 kilometers from his legislature. To some people, that's walking distance, all right? You know what I'm saying here? And then we get more reporting today that says it is possible that this guy has likely spent thousands upon thousands of dollars of not only of riding association money, but also like other taxpayer dollars on meals. When you and I are struggling to make ends meet, this guy is living like he is in a lifestyle of the rich and famous. Colin DeMello is the Queen's Park Bureau Chief for Global News. Colin, this is some incredible reporting. I feel like I've only been talking about your stories for the past 7 days.
1: Thank you very much. It's taken a lot of hard work and a lot of people kind of encouraging us to look into these because, you know, in some cases, they're extremely egregious expenses.
0: How many MPPs so far in Ontario have been caught with their hands in the cookie jar?
1: So there's a list of about 20 progressive conservative MPPs who've all found themselves in a similar position here in which they have stayed in Toronto hotel rooms, even though they live in the city. And like to put that into context, very obvious context. I mean, you know, every single one of listeners today, if you have to go home at the end of a very long shift,
0: I'm catching a bus.
1: You don't have the ability to turn around to your employer and say, yeah, hey, you know, I got to go home late. I got to come in to work tomorrow. Can I stay at a hotel room? That just does not exist.
0: It doesn't. And can I mention as well, it is worth noting that this guy as a minister, well, was a minister, or even as an MPP, is entitled to go, oh, there's a snowstorm outside. Can someone please arrange me a car, a driver? And that is well within his rights to do as well, correct?
1: That's absolutely correct. So cabinet ministers in Ontario have access to a vehicle that's given to them. And they also have access to a driver who can drive them around. They can drive their own vehicle around as well. They also have access to a car service should they need. And of course, you know, they could book a hotel room if there is a really horrible circumstance. If there's a snowstorm and they just can't get home, that's an allowance that's allowed.
0: So let me dive in on that specific point. If there's a snowstorm and can't get home, like I get that for maybe someone that is, living in Thunder Bay or lives in Mississauga. But for someone that lives 6 kilometers from where they work, even if I was caught in a snowstorm here at the Chorus Building on Lake Ontario, I know, and I have been caught in a snowstorm, I've still got to figure out how to get home my 5 kilometers by myself.
1: Yeah, that's true. But this is in recognition of the fact that, you know, there's a 50-kilometer radius around Queen's Park, right? If you live inside that 50-kilometer radius, you get no accommodation benefits whatsoever.
0: Right.
1: If you live outside of it, you get accommodation benefits. So if you're an Ottawa area MPP and you have to come to the legislature in downtown Toronto, you also have to stay here. Yeah. You can rent an apartment essentially on the taxpayer dime. That is seen as a reasonable expense. But this special circumstance accommodation was given to those Toronto MPPs as a recognition of the fact that, okay, sometimes things happen. You have to stay at the legislature late. There's lots of, an MPP's job isn't necessarily defined how our jobs are, 9 to 5 or what have you. Theirs are a little bit more of a 24/7 job. And so, you know, there's this allowance that was given to them. But the accusation that this cabinet minister and other cabinet ministers in Ford's government are facing is that they were abusing that allowance,
0: yeah.
1: That there wasn't a snowstorm. There wasn't a special circumstance. It just was that they didn't want to go home.
0: And
1: they were charging taxpayers for that privilege.
0: Colin, there's not a lot of investigative journalists left in our business. But I would imagine that if there was an investigative journalist that had the time to dig into this and the time to be able to cross-reference, because I know that you can look at different things when expenses were claimed and for what dates. I'm surprised that someone hasn't dug down and going, oh, that's an interesting expense. Was there a snowstorm on this date? Cross-reference? No, there wasn't. There's got to be someone doing that right now, right?
1: Well, there is a fair amount of digging to do. The problem is that a lot of these expenses are disclosed month to month as opposed to day. So we don't have the exact particulars, right? For example, I don't know which hotels these were all at. Were they at, you know, the regular Howard Johnson, or were these at the Hilton? We don't know what days, what the circumstance was, what the reason was given, or who approved it, or why, what kind of scrutiny it went under. There's a lot of layers in a legislature that don't all automatically gear themselves towards public access. So there is still more to come on how these expenses were being meted out. But the central crux of it here, and there's an admission, right? Because a cabinet minister has resigned. The central crux of it here was that there was an admission that some of these MPPs may have been playing a bit loose with the rules, staying in hotel rooms when they shouldn't have been, claiming these as special circumstance emergency hotel room stays when there may not have actually been an emergency for them to claim.
0: Yeah.
1: There's a lot of questions here, including the fact that the premier says they're going to pay it all back. We've been asking them for proof, and they're not providing any of it.
0: Yeah, so, let me play this. This is from Premier Ford in Ontario this morning. Have a listen to this.
2: It's unacceptable on spending taxpayers' money. He's no longer a minister, but Stan has paid every single penny back, as everyone will, to the taxpayers, and it's already been paid back.
0: A journalist asking for proof of exactly that statement?
1: I asked for it, in fact, last week. And they didn't provide any proof. They didn't even answer the email about whether or not they were going to provide proof. And that, I think, you know, taxpayers would like to see that, right?
0: Yeah.
1: Because you can't just, after being caught in a scandal, caught perhaps playing loose with the rules here, just expect people to take you at your word. I think people are going to look for proof. This is not dissimilar, Drex, from what happened with the premier's purchase of the jet.
0: Yeah.
1: Right. The premier bought a jet. He said that this was for his use to fly around. It was $28.9 million. And then the premier very quickly said, oh, we've returned the jet to Bombardier. And it took journalists days of hounding the premier to say, can you show us the proof that this actually was sold back? Because we have none so far. That the premier was forced to actually show us the documents and the receipts. And those receipts showed that, in fact, taxpayers had still incurred about $200,000 in costs for this airplane to be bought and then sold within a few days. So, you know, receipts are important because this is not the politician's money. This is your money.
0: Colin, you've got more reporting out today as well that adds on to the Stan Cho story that says that he has charged thousands of dollars worth of meals to riding associations. Some of that could be taxpayer dollars. Airfare charges, we're talking hotels. It reads like this guy was trying to live into a certain type of lifestyle, and we all seem to be paying for it.
1: Yeah, so a riding association, you know, every political party, every candidate and every MPP, they'll all have riding associations, right? And the riding association is there to collect money, to be a centralized campaign for, you know, supporters, for information. And they're also there to help make sure that there's enough volunteers for the next election, whenever that comes. So they rely on two types of revenue sources. One of it is taxpayer dollars, because they are subsidized by taxpayers in part. And the other part is donors, right? People who decide their take-home pay, how much of that they're going to donate to a political party because they believe in the cause. Well, Stan Cho's riding in Willowdale, he's been expensing over the last 3 years all kinds of things. About $100,000 to dine at restaurants all over downtown Toronto. Some of them are not in his riding. We're talking about, you know, high-end Italian restaurants in Yorkville, right? Restaurants. There's this one restaurant in Yorkville that he dined at called The One Restaurant. It's in Hazleton, the Hazleton Hotel. I mean, this is a hotel that you routinely over the summer see Lamborghinis, Bugattis, and Ferraris parked outside that hotel, just to give you context.
0: Colin, I got to wrap it up there. But, man, look, this reporting is so good. I know that you're working on more. I know it's going to be likely a busy week for you. But, man, thank you so much. I hope to speak to you later on in the week as well, okay?
1: Yeah, my pleasure. Thanks for having me.
0: That is Colin DeMello. I had to cut it short with him. He's the Queen's Park Bureau Chief for Global News in Ontario. What an incredible story about these MPPs. Phone lines are open. MPPs and their waste, is it a thing that you would actually ever stand for? I don't think I've seen anyone saying, yeah, it's fine. 416-870-6400 or 1-888-225-TALK. More of the Ben Mulroney Show next.
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13: 680 CJOB weather.
14: A mix of sun and cloud in the forecast this afternoon with a high of 23, humidex of 26. Tonight, partly cloudy, low of 14. Tomorrow, sunny, high of 27. Thursday, a mix of sun and cloud, high of 29.
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0: Yeah, welcome back. Drex here from the Edge Radio Network, covering for Ben for the next few days. He's on vacation. He'll be back on the show Thursday. We're talking about this massive story coming out of Ontario, and it feels like I've been talking about this for a week. But that story is being expanded today with more reporting from Global News' Colin DeMillo. We just chatted to him. He's the Queen's Park Bureau Chief for Global News in Ontario. Telling us the story of MPP Stan Cho, who is now sitting as an independent. He's been booted from the Progressive Conservative Caucus over, I guess, what you and I would call inappropriate taxpayer spending. He says it's all above board. In fact, when he was first put to him that he'd wasted taxpayer dollars, he's like, well, this all falls within the rules. Next thing you know, this guy's resigning from caucus and paying back that $16,000. So that new reporting tells it that this guy has his hands so far in the till, it would make your toes curl. $100,000 in expenses. I know we just spoke to Colin, but here's just him resetting that. This is from one of our radio shows this morning.
1: Over the course of 3 years, Greg, we found that Cho had submitted about $100,000 in food and beverage expenses to his riding association. Now,
0: $100,000 in food and beverage costings over 3 years to his riding association. Did no person in the riding association at any point go, wow, $2,000 dinner, that seems a little excessive? I guess they were just making sure this guy could have dinner with whoever he needed to get money out of whoever he needed for his political run. I don't know. So that's food. How about, what about airline charges? It's insane what this guy has spent. Listen.
1: Stan Cho billed the riding for $1,000 in airfare and $12,000 in hotel expenses that were not in the riding.
0: All right, so this is on top of the $16,000 that he'd already spent on hotels. Like, what is this? What does this make you think? Here is Doug Ford, the Premier of Ontario, this morning talking about his own travel expenses.
2: Well, again, I love your questions. Can I tell you something? When I traveled out to Utah, when I traveled to South Carolina, guess where I ate? I ate at McDonald's. I pay out of my own pocket. I've never, ever charged the taxpayers. I'm the only premier in the history of this province that has a zero expense account.
0: Now, it sounds like that he's trying to defend himself. I don't think he needs to defend himself at this point. He's just telling us, yeah, I don't spend any money. But it's not about you. It's not about what you're doing, Doug. It is about what some people who were in your political party were doing. And that guy is no longer in there. So I can understand why this guy's upset. 416-870-6400, 1-888-225-TALK. John is in Toronto this afternoon. John's got an interesting point on this. John, welcome. John, you're on the air. Hi. Thank you, John. Great call. Appreciate it. John was basically going to say, oh, how can this guy be calling this guy out when he's done the same thing with the jet? Good point. Absolutely good point. But I think the type of premier that we're dealing with here in Doug Ford is a guy that quickly will pivot when he's realized something is not good. And that's actually okay, I think. I think when you... whether it's a journalist or whether a talk radio host or a caller on a talk radio station or someone just commenting on the internet. If someone calls out a politician for their wasting ways of wasting taxpayer dollars, that's something he doesn't like. Doug Ford is a guy that doesn't want to be embarrassed. He doesn't want to look bad. And I get that. Most politicians don't want to look bad. Image is everything. And he's got an image to uphold. So I would imagine he heard all of the noise around him getting a jet and backtracked on that because he knew that it wasn't playing popularly with voters. And this is the exact same thing playing out here as well. This guy's, Doug Ford that is probably so horrifically embarrassed by some of the moves that his MPPs have made that he's angry when he's chatting to the media now. Obviously, this guy's dealing with wildfires. And also having to deal with this MPP situation as well. And like Colin said, it is not just Stan Cho here. It's about 20 or so progressive conservative MPPs that have been accused of spending taxpayer dollars for things they don't need. Now, on top of that, I will say it is now fair to look at the expenses of the MPPs of the Liberal Party in Ontario and the NDP. That would be the only fair way to go forward here. And I would hazard a guess that those who are looking for intel inside the Conservative Party have already started doing this, looking at expenses of other political parties. Because right now, the progressive Conservatives in Ontario are getting all of the heat on this. All of the heat. No other political party's MPP yet has been revealed to have spent too much taxpayer dollars. And all of the heat is on Stan Chow. So I don't know what's going to happen here. Is it appropriate that this guy should resign from politics altogether? I'm also filling in on the Alex Pearson Show at 640 in Toronto, and I'd mentioned earlier on her show that you become untrustworthy when you do things like this. Because I think it's fair to say that most of us get into politics because we want to change the world around us. We want to make change for good and bring our fresh ideas to the table. And maybe Stan Chow was exactly that back in 2019 when he ran in this riding. But it is clear to me, and I don't know whether it's clear to people in his riding, but I don't think he's the guy for this job. It feels to me that maybe he took this job because he wanted to be living in a lifestyle that he'd become accustomed to as an auditor for Mercedes-Benz and wanted to maintain that lifestyle. That's the only takeaway I have for this. High-end restaurants, high-end hotels, thousands of dollars worth of flights, like $100,000 in food expenses over 3 years, $16,000. Like, who is this guy? This guy's living like he's some sort of pop star, and you're looking at the price of onions. I am going to chat later on the Ben Mulrooney Show with the leader of the Ontario NDP, Merritt Stiles. I'm also going to chat with the interim leader of the Ontario Liberals, John Fraser. And I will be directly asking them, straight out of the gate, does this guy need to resign from politics? I don't know what their answers are going to be. I hope it's yes. Because this guy is absolutely not worth it to be a politician anymore. The fact that this guy was an auditor for Mercedes-Benz before he was a politician and got caught in an audit is the deep, deep, deep hysterical irony that we're all asking for. Phone lines are open on this, 416-870-6400 or 1-888-225-TALK. It is Drex from the Edge Radio Network covering for Ben Mulrooney. Stay there.

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1: Welcome back. I'm Drex from the Edge Radio Network covering for Ben for the next few days. He's back on the show on Thursday. We're talking about MPPs in Ontario. And I guess this just fits the bill right across the country. That we clearly, without us ever even knowing, likely have politicians under our very nose right now wasting taxpayer dollars on things they don't need to be wasting taxpayer dollars on. And it seems that some reporting has revealed that many politicians, and so far we've only got a handful out of Ontario. I've been talking about this for the past week, not only this story, but also Prime Minister Mark Carney last year spent $170,000 just in airplane food for one trip. So it's at all levels of government. Nicholas, on the phone this afternoon. Welcome to the Ben Mulrooney Show, Nicholas.
2: Good afternoon. First off, he should be fired. He shouldn't have to resign anybody. If the Premier has anything on him, he should fire him. Secondly, once you are fired, you should be blacklisted. Municipal level, provincial, federal, you should no longer be allowed to join any party and do anything with taxpayers' money.
1: So a complete ban on ever sitting in politics again, yeah?
2: For sure. Yeah. Why? They're just going to get hired again under a different umbrella and do the same thing again.
1: You're so right. That's exactly what they do. It's like, oh, I failed at provincial politics. I'm going to get into municipal now.
2: Correct. And they do the same thing and they find ways. Look, there's loopholes everywhere. There's no doubt. Some expenses are understandable. But $16,000 on a hotel and you have a $1 million home 5 kilometers away
1: right.
2: or a condo. Forget it. Yeah. I can't get away with that at work at all.
1: No. Yeah, you and I would be fired on the spot for even filing expenses that high.
2: Prosecuted. You might even get prosecuted for theft.
1: Hey, Nicholas, thanks for the call. William on the line as well. William, welcome to the Ben Mulrooney Show.
3: Yeah, good afternoon. You kind of brought up some of the same points that I was going to bring up. This goes on straight from the Prime Minister's office down to school trustees.
1: So true.
3: I mean, what was it, the school trustee summer out in central Ontario? They went to Italy to buy pitchers or what else? What else?
1: I don't recall the story, yeah.
3: And then there's all this garbage that they spend money in. The problem is that we allow them. We as citizens of this country are complacent. Oh, yeah, it's okay. It's okay. You know, it's not okay. It's not okay when you have to pay more money out of your pension or your taxes.
1: William, let me put this to you. Do you think we would benefit? And I hate the thought of having another government agency. But do you think that we live in a world where we need an office of financial accountability, that every MPP has to record dates and times they've spent any money for any particular reason?
3: Yeah, we definitely need one. And we can't have politicians that shut down those committees, because I'll tell you something, the way we're going to go, we're going to end up like every other large empire that existed on this planet, including the Roman Empire. They all failed because bureaucracy and BS and all this other stuff.
1: Yeah. Not drinking water from lead pipes. No, not that bit of it. The different bit.
3: Well, there's all sorts of games played with that. I mean, even the water for our native Indians. Don't tell me that during World War II, you could supply water for people. Yet, how long has this been going on? Don't have water?
1: Yeah, absolutely. You know what? You bring up such a good point. Like the fact that we can do anything at a moment's notice to fix something. Yet there are still First Nations across this country that had boiled water advisories and have had for over a decade. And look, when Trudeau came into power in 2015, it was one of the things he said he was going to fix. He was going to fix the water issues on First Nations. It's still not fixed. Here we are, what, 11, 12 years later? Crazy.
3: I know. But we're just complacent people. We'll just put an X square whatever people say, and we don't question people.
1: We don't. We don't enough. William, thank you so much for the call. William, bringing up some really good points there. Yeah, we don't question people. I think this is when things like this happen, we start questioning more. Because I think in the back of our minds, we all kind of knew that this sort of stuff was happening behind closed doors. Look, I knew this. The fact that it's now just front of mind and reporters are talking about it is quite something. Sarah's on the line as well. Sarah, welcome to the Ben Mulrooney Show.
4: Hey, Drex. We need a complete overhaul of the expense filing system across the board. You know, the people around him, the people who are responsible for approving these expenses and reimbursing him, need to be accountable and be taken to task. I've always felt that the expense department, whatever that is called, they know what the hell is going on in the entire organization, whatever that is, yeah. Private or public. And they need to be given a higher level of authority and almost legal responsibility, similar to that of a lawyer, where, you know, the lawyers are licensed, they have to abide by a code of ethics. That needs to be happening with these expense departments. One time I worked for a social service agency. Manager was over 65. He was no longer qualified for the Sun Life expenses, the dental and so on. He was filing these things through the expense. And the expense person went to the accounting individual and says, like, what am I doing here? Nobody could say anything because he was management, but there were other people who were over 65 who were no longer covered by the Sun Life.
1: Yeah.
4: So this is happening all over.
1: Yeah.
4: And, you know, the expense department, they know what's going on. It needs to be overhauled. Give them a level of authority that, you know,
1: independent authority to independent authority, not governed by Sarah. Thanks so much for the call. It's fascinating that we have all of these CRA agents that will willingly at the drop of a hat audit you if your tax returns are a little off. Yet we've got politicians that are doing essentially the same sort of thing by cooking the getting away with it. What? Sandra on the line as well. Sandra, welcome to the Ben Mulrooney Show.
5: Hi there. Thanks for having me on.
1: What are your thoughts on this?
5: Well, I commend Colin DeMello for his investigation. However, why can't we have the same investigation for all parties, including the Liberals?
1: Yeah, this is my point. This is just stunning.
5: You can't tell me it's just biased against the conservatives. Well,
1: Sandra, stop. Holy crap, Sandra. I have repeatedly said on this show and other shows that the accountability needs to go across all political parties. Every single political party. Sandra's going to be in a bonnet because so far it's only progressive conservative MPPs. And I've said this repeatedly as well. Give it a couple of weeks. You will have politicians from other political parties reveal that they've also wasted money. This investigation is only new. It's not even a week old yet. So, Sandra, tap the brakes and let them do their jobs. This is what he's reporting on now. And as stuff comes up, and let me tell you, they're digging. There are journalists on this right now. And if it's not the journalists, I guarantee you, opposition research within each of these political parties in Ontario have already started investigating expenses of other politicians. They've already started this. So, Sandra, what you are asking for is already coming.
5: No, because we could have already been doing this, starting with the McGuinty government, the Wynne government, the Trudeau government, and Carney. And we know all the fraud that's been going on.
1: Sandra, yes, I totally understand. But once again, you're just bringing up history. We're dealing with this right now in the moment, and this is what they're doing. So I can guarantee you that every single political party is absolutely terrified by this story for one particular reason. Right now, they're hearing that progressive conservative MPPs have been discovered to waste money. You don't think that the NDP kind of shaking, that this could happen to them? You don't think the Liberals as well? This is happening, I guarantee it. In fact, Merritt Stiles is going to chat to us after 5, and I will directly ask her, what happens if one of your MPPs in the next couple of weeks is revealed to have spent too much money? I'm looking forward to seeing what that answer is going to be. John Fraser, the interim leader of the Liberals, also going to join us as well. And I'll ask him the exact same question, because those questions are important. Sandra's right. I know she's furious about it. Accountability across all levels of government is the only way to go forward on this. All right, more of the Ben Mulrooney Show coming up. We're going to talk about the Odyssey over the weekend. Don't know whether you saw it or consumed it. David Boris from Hostile History Podcast is going to join us next.
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0: 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Weather.
26: Looking at a mix of sun and cloud this afternoon with a high of 23, humid X of 26. Tonight, partly cloudy, low of 14. Tomorrow, sunny, high of 27. Thursday, a high of 29 and a mix of sun and cloud.

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1: Hi there, it's Drex from the Edge Radio Network covering for Ben. Until Wednesday, he should be back on the show Thursday. The biggest movie of the year just opened over the weekend, The Odyssey. Christopher Nolan's $250 million epic, which has incidentally already made its box office money back. Its budget, sorry, at the box office. $264 million opening weekend. The hot advice is don't sit in the front row at the IMAX because Matt Damon has an enormous chin. That's what I've been told. Did you see it?
2: Tell me what you remember.
1: Yeah. The hot advice is don't sit in the front row at the IMAX because Matt Damon has an enormous chin.

0: thousand-year-old story. David Boris is the host of the Hostile History Podcast. 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
1: It's always a pleasure to be here. Thanks for having me.
0: Did you sit in a chair for 3 hours to watch this epic?
1: No, I have to say, if I'm being fully honest, I haven't done it yet. But we got a guest who came on our show who had a sneak preview and did go through that.
0: Okay. All right. Interesting. What did you learn?
1: Well, I have to tell you, I think things are going to be a mixed bag. I mean, the guest we had on is a woman named Liv Elbert, and she's an expert in all things ancient Greek myths. And obviously, the Odyssey is one of the most epic of those myths. And she had some very fascinating takes on the movie, and then we kind of even went deeper just to talk about the story itself. But it was a mixed bag. There were some things she liked, and there's some things that Christopher Nolan made some artistic choices with.
0: Well, it's a myth, so isn't that okay?
1: Well, isn't that the great debate going on right now? I think that's the big question. Because here's the thing that's fascinating. It is a myth, but it is such an iconic story. It has almost become a form of weird fact fiction, even though, of course, it is a myth.
0: Yeah.
1: But there's a sense that there has to be some truth to the telling of it. There has to be some sort of realistic portrayals of the mythic telling. That's how embedded it is in our sort of cultural understanding of the Iliad, the Odyssey, the Homeric epics as we know them.
0: But if it never happened, why does it matter if we need to get it factually correct when it's not factually anything to begin with?
1: Well, I know the best question.
0: I know it's a weird question to ask. If it never actually happened and it's a made-up story, what we consider a myth in today's terminology would be a work of fiction.
1: Yeah, you're right. But I think there's a couple of angles to it. I think the first one is what we know about that myth tells us a lot about the human condition. Okay. It tells us not just about the historical nature of ancient Greece and the late Bronze Age, but it tells us more about the nature of humanity as it is. And so I think what happens is for many of us, let's say classicists, people who have gone deep into these myths and these stories and these legends, when a man like Christopher Nolan then reinterprets it, it's almost like he is reshaping it in his own way. He's sort of almost betraying, in a sense, that's probably too harsh of a word, but he's kind of betraying our understanding of this legend itself, and that sets people off. As you probably know, how many movies get set off by people over and over again?
0: The internet is insane on this. Like, everyone's got an opinion on the casting. Everyone thinks this, that, and the other. Everyone has an opinion with Lupita Nyong'o. I'm like, it's a made-up story. Just let it be a movie. Let it be an epic. It is worth noting here, David, that I noticed on the internet someone had mentioned this is the fourth film from Matt Damon where he's trying to get home.
1: And this is the longest of them all.
0: Right. So you got Saving Private Ryan. You've got The Martian. You got Interstellar, where he plays the villain. He screwed up horrifically in that movie. And then this one. Now, I have it on very good authority that the dog scene does indeed happen. If you know the story of Homer's Odyssey, you would know that there's this very specific, poignant moment when Odysseus arrives back in Ithaca to try and reclaim his kingdom. For those of you that know the story or read it, he comes face to face with his dog that has waited for him for 20 years since the war in Troy. He waited, but Odysseus could not reveal who he was because he was back to take back his kingdom and his wife by winning an archery competition. So he doesn't acknowledge the dog, and the dog dies within moments. Apparently that's in the movie, and I'm going to lose it at that. I know that.
1: That's going to be one of the darkest chapters, I think, the 21st century is such a pet culture. It might be very, very different from pets, how they were considered back in the day of the actual telling of the story in the original.
0: All right, so when do you plan on going to see this? Because I've got friends who are like, I can only see it in IMAX, and I've got tickets for late August. That's how far in advance people are booking this.
1: Yeah, in fact, I've been looking at tickets, and I can't get them in any of the good theaters in my hometown of North Vancouver, British Columbia. So I'm one of those people waiting in line. I'm basically on like a standby list in order to go see it. But, here's the thing. I don't know about you, but 3 hours is still a long time to sit in a movie for me.
0: Well, let me tell you, 90 minutes in, there is a – look, I did the research for you. If you need to pee, because give me a 90-minute movie, in and out. I don't want to know anything more than that. But if you need to pee throughout this movie, at the 90-minute mark, there is a scene where Odysseus is trying to repair his raft. Apparently, you have a window of urination opportunity.
1: Well, that's a fantastic.

0: Fantastic. That's a fantastic tip for the people who are about to see it.
1: Now, do you need to see it in IMAX, or are you going to go to the Park Theater? Because, like you said, you live in Vancouver. They've got a 70-millimeter theater there that is owned by what? Neil Blomkamp and Finn Wolfhard are part owners of this theater. Maybe go there.
0: I had no idea about that.
1: Yeah, the Park Theater in Vancouver. Come on, man. I used to live in Vancouver. What are you doing?
0: I'm a North Vancouver guy, so you got to forgive me a little
1: bit.
0: You're on the other side of the water.
1: You're allowed to cross the bridge, you know.
0: But, you know, if you lived in Vancouver for any time, you know that North Van people never like to cross
1: that
0: the bridge.
1: That is true. They hate catching the sea bus. I totally get it. Look, I think this is one of those ones where you just have to invest the time into it. It was like this with Interstellar, is if we know a big blockbuster's coming out, is you just got to find the time to invest into watching it. And that's why we all love movies, because we got guys like Christopher Nolan that are like, they're giving me carte blanche to make whatever I want here. I'm making a somewhat historically accurate epic for an audience. It's a popcorn movie, essentially, right?
0: Yeah, absolutely. I mean, Christopher Nolan is so, I mean, let's be honest, he's amazing. Like, I mean, I love everything he does. I don't see how this will be any different. I think for me, though, because, like, I love Dunkirk, right? And you know, and he's done such a good job on sort of retelling historical stuff. This is going to be more of an interesting one, because so much happens to Odysseus, as you probably know. I mean, there is, like, one monster or witch or, you know, accident after another. And only one Cyclops, though, we know that.
1: Yeah.
0: After the other, he has to make choices on what he's going to show and what he doesn't. And I think that's where people just get real up in arms about. It's like, how did you not show this part, which it's my personal favorite? How did Christopher Nolan not know this is my favorite thing, you know? Things like that.
1: Yeah, and it's weird too, because when you use Dunkirk as the sort of complimentary thing here, something that he's done, that's something that is so fresh in our minds historical wise, and there are likely people still alive who were involved in the Dunkirk evacuation that could have gone, oh, okay, I'm a consulting producer on this movie because I was there and I lived it. Whereas when you're doing something from mythological times, it's a completely different kettle of fish, isn't it?
0: Yeah, and you can approach it in so many ways. Like, one of the interesting things about our conversation was Liv, my guest, she was really interested in how women were portrayed in the Odyssey. And in fact, the Odyssey is kind of fascinating, because where the Iliad is about men and battles and the Trojan War, the Odyssey has a lot of very strong women, like Penelope, for instance. You know, this very, very important political leader at the time, trying to fend off all these suitors, waiting for 10 years for her husband to come home, who was already away for 10 years fighting the Trojan War. Like, 20 years.
1: Like, who looked after the dog? Like, that's all I want. Like, it was the dog in foster care. David Boris is the host of the Hostile History Podcast. You can find it anywhere where you find your podcast. David, you got to get out and see this movie, man.
0: I will right away. Thank you so much, buddy.
1: All right, find that episode with that guest. It sounds like an interesting chat. All right, when we come back, for our Toronto audience, the leaders of both opposition parties are going to join us to unpack what could be the biggest scandal out of Queen's Park for 2026. Taxpayer wasted dollars. We dive into that next.
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21: From the National Newsroom of the Canadian Press, I'm Karen Rebo. U.S. President Donald Trump signed orders on Monday to hammer certain Canadian products with 50% tariffs within the next 30 days.
22: Speaking to reporters on Background, senior White House officials say the measure is a response to provincial bans on U.S. liquor, Canada's supply-managed dairy system, and its quotas on certain U.S. vehicles. The officials say the White House will publish a list of affected imports, but these tariffs, unlike many of Trump's other duties, will have no exemptions for goods compliant under the Canada-U.S.-Mexico agreement. These tariffs are also not connected to Trump's recent threat to hit Canada with higher duties because of wildfire smoke. Kelly Malone, The Canadian Press, Washington.
21: On the same day the Trump administration announced it was slapping Canada with more tariffs, the U.S. ambassador to Canada was speaking in Edmonton about how Alberta and Saskatchewan could make the most compelling case to meet the oil needs of the U.S. Pete Hoekstra says the U.S. needs to find 3 to 4 million more barrels of oil per day over the next decade.
23: We want oil. We need oil. And we have found over the last, couple of decades that one of the best places in the world to get oil from is Canada. It's close by. The people that we have to work with in Alberta are great business partners.
21: Hoekstra made the comment at the Pacific Northwest Economic Region's annual summit in Edmonton. Alberta Premier Danielle Smith also spoke to the conference. She said Canada and the U.S. can only prosper if all sides keep working together. The B.C. Wildfire Service says the thick smoke may help dampen an out-of-control wildfire threatening a town near the Alberta boundary. Kimberley, B.C.'s 8,000 residents are on evacuation alert as a fire burns about 10 kilometers away. Marineland began relocating its whales on Monday, sending 6 belugas from Niagara Falls, Ontario, to aquariums in Chicago and San Antonio. The move follows Ottawa's rejection of a plan to export 30 belugas and 4 dolphins to China that prompted a new agreement with U.S. and Spanish aquariums. 4 whales are going to Chicago's Shedd Aquarium, while 2 are headed to SeaWorld San Antonio. And a federal judge in the States have placed a temporary stay on Paramount's merger with Warner Brothers Discovery. Monday's ruling was celebrated by the state attorneys general who filed a lawsuit against the merger. Paramount says it's growing in order to compete with streaming giants like Netflix. Here's ABC's Peter Haralambos.
0: If this deal goes through, not only would it be one of the largest media companies in the United States, but according to the attorneys general who brought this lawsuit to challenge it, it would really be a loss for consumers. They argue by combining 2 of the big 5 legacy studios, you're just going to have too much media under one roof.
21: This is the Canadian Press. In sports, RCMP in Saskatchewan say Rough Riders player Jaden Dahlke left a gas station without paying before a fatal crash Saturday night. Police say Dahlke was driving the wrong way on Highway 11 when his SUV collided with another vehicle near Lumsden, killing him and 22-year-old Bhishma Rajyaguru. Alcohol and cannabis were found in Dahlke's vehicle, while autopsies and toxicology testing remain part of the investigation. The 30-year-old linebacker played 68 CFL games, including all 18 regular season ones for Saskatchewan last year, and in November helped the Riders win the Grey Cup. The Toronto Blue Jays are having a tough time. The Tampa Bay Rays homered 3 times last night to beat Toronto 7-1 in the opener of their 4-game series at Rogers Centre. The Cleveland Guardians are having no problems lighting things up. Cleveland homered 7 times last night in a 13-4 win over Minnesota. From the Canadian Press, I'm Karen Ribeau.
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2: On December 24th, 1877, Thomas Edison filed a patent for a new invention he referred to as a talking machine. For the first time ever, audio could be captured, played back, stored, shared, and analyzed. When asked what the point of his machine was, Edison listed some future possibilities. His phonograph, as he called it, would eventually be used as a method of preserving great speeches. It could be used for making audio letters, giving dictation. It could be a talking clock, a telephone answering machine. It could be used for remote learning. And way down the list was reproduction of music. That original talking machine technology has evolved greatly over the years, and the capture and reproduction of music has moved way up on Edison's original list of uses. The recorded music industry is now worth tens and tens of billions of dollars. But the phonograph also gave birth to a new type of music industry. When it first went on sale, copyright laws regarding the phonograph and Edison cylinders weren't ready. They had been drafted, and they had been enforced, but with the printed word in mind, not with audio recordings. So this meant that people began making recordings that weren't exactly authorized in the proper ways. This gave birth to another industry, one that worked in the shadows of record labels, music publishers, performing rights organizations, and all the rest of the legitimate recorded music industry. What started with secretly recorded Edison phonograph cylinders progressed through reel-to-reel tape machines, unauthorized vinyl records, cassettes, CDs, and digital files freely traded online. You may have some of these recordings in your collection, and you may not even know it. The original name of such recordings is bootlegs. Here are a few things about them that you might want to know.
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Canada's Viletones, one of the fiercest of the early Canadian punk bands with KGB. Hello again, I'm Alan Cross. And this is going to be a strange episode. We're going to go down a number of rabbit holes in the world of music and international espionage. The goal is to determine whether punk was the organic thing that we've always been told, or if it was a plot hatched against the West by the KGB. And if it wasn't a KGB plot, did they do something to aid and abet the social upheaval that came with punk rock? Now, not all wars involve guns and bombs. There's the whole concept of exercising soft power, which can be a very subtle and effective form of propaganda. And we need to start by examining how the West used its soft power, elements from its popular culture, against the Soviet Union during the Cold War. It's sort of a proxy war. Soft power involves burrowing into an adversary's society and psyche, using what looks like benevolent things. The U.S. is very good at this, exporting its culture to all corners of the planet, creating demand for more of this capitalistic stuff. And at some point, the desire for Western or American goods and services undermines or replaces the desire for domestic material in these nations. The thinking is that oppressed people will see how much better the West has it and then start grumbling about their lot. Or maybe the population will absorb the messages in this material. This, it was hoped, would cause some kind of social instability in that foreign society, where attitudes towards the enemy, in this case the West, soften and attitudes towards their governments turn sour. This can then be exploited for political, economic, or military gain. The West gains a geopolitical advantage without firing a shot. This soft power can take the form of fast food restaurants like McDonald's, Western movies and TV shows, sports like the NBA and the English Premier League, and of course, music. It's a form of ideological struggle that's usually pretty bloodless, but also very effective nonetheless. First, let me recommend the Wind of Change podcast I mentioned a few minutes ago. It goes very deep into both the idea of the Scorpions being CIA plants and everything that surrounds it. But if we're going to explore this idea of punk being, well, compromised, it's necessary to reframe and to a certain point repeat parts of that whole discussion. So if you've heard that Wind of Change podcast and some of this sounds familiar, that's why we have to cover some of the same territory. The Cold War began after World War II. The U.S. and the USSR were allies against Hitler, but after the war, they became nuclear adversaries, determined to not only maintain control over their sphere of influence, but to spread their political, economic, and social doctrines to as many other countries as possible. The two countries never went to war, but there was a lot of sniping back and forth using soft power. And Western rock and roll was a very big part of this. As far as the Eastern Bloc was concerned, rock music was subversive, crude, anti-authoritarian, too focused on free expression, morally bankrupt, barbaric, and just generally dangerous to the communist status quo, especially when it came to young people. Because it could be a channel for dissent, it had to be censored and suppressed and discouraged by all means possible. So in short, it was made illegal. Nikita Khrushchev hated both rock and jazz. I quote from 1962, "Take these new dances, which are so fashionable now. Some of them are completely improper. You wiggle a certain part of your anatomy, if you'll pardon the expression. It's indecent." He believed that music and art would ennoble the individual and arouse him to action. Well, that's exactly what rock and roll did, but the actions aroused by the outlandish yowlings and cacophonous music weren't compatible with communist dogma. The suppression of rock gave rise to something known as the Roten Gänsedat, which was a special type of bootleg record. Using discarded X-ray film found in dumpsters outside hospitals, they were just thick enough to be turned into records. Vinyl records were smuggled into the USSR, jazz and rock were the favorite genres, and that material was recorded onto this film and clandestinely distributed to other music fans. You could record only on one side, they were that thin, and these records wore out very quickly, but they did the job. They sold for about a ruble, which was 80% less than a regular record, which you couldn't get anyway. One of the biggest makers of Roten Gänsedat was the Golden Dog Gang. This was a couple of guys who prowled the garbage bins of hospitals to find this used X-ray film and then used a record duplication machine to make their product.
highly illegal. They were arrested in 1950 and sent to a gulag until Stalin died in 1953. Once they got out, they restarted their bootleg business and continued to spread Western rock on these highly flammable sheets of X-ray film. They continued even after these recordings were made illegal in 1958. Later, when cassettes came into use, music fans would spend hours and hours and hours dubbing off cassette copies of music smuggled in. By the 80s, there was an informal coast-to-coast network of bootlegging, spanning the USSR's 11 time zones. Not only did this expose millions of kids to Western rock, it also exposed them to English. They began to learn English. And once they could understand what the Americans and the British were talking about, they became even more susceptible to Western culture. This sneaky bit of subterfuge has its roots in the 1950s, when the CIA, under President Eisenhower, were involved in a series of cultural attaché missions, sending American entertainers to hotspots to A, prove that there was more to American culture than Pepsi and baseball, B, inject a little American ideology into the local population, and C, embed CIA agents in these goodwill tours who would do whatever spooks do. These missions continued for decades. In 1977, the Nitty Gritty Dirt Band was chosen over the Doobie Brothers and the soft rock band America, must have been their name, to be the first American band to tour through the Soviet Union. President Jimmy Carter was all for this, thinking that rock and roll could undermine communism. With songs like this. Mr.

Yeah, okay, not very rock and roll, but they served the purpose. That 77 tour was wildly successful among young people in Russia and the various Soviet republics. In fact, the demand to get into some of these shows saw the KGB totally overwhelmed. Now, there was a state-sanctioned recording industry in the USSR. The label was called Melodia, and at first, it would only record artists approved by the state. The first Soviet rock groups were Beatles and Stone sound-alikes, emerging after 1964. There were two types of rock groups, official vocal instrumental assemblies, seriously, that's what they were called, and unofficial amateurs, the inference being that they weren't good enough to be signed to the state label. Vocal instrumental assemblies got to perform and record. Amateurs could only be heard at clandestine house parties and through the exchange of cassette tapes. In 1968, the state commissioned the creation of an official rock band. Yeah, a Soviet rock band created by the Soviet state. They were a clean-cut bunch called the Happy Guys, and they sang songs that said the world is fine and the USSR is especially great. Yeah, that didn't work. Then the authorities had an epiphany. If they couldn't stop rock, they could at least try to limit its bite, to control its musicians and fans alike, under KGB supervision, of course. So starting in 1969, the KGB got into the club business. Anyone who wanted to play these KGB music clubs had to be approved by the state. Music, lyrics, clothes, the overall image, and the touring schedule. In short, they had to be official bands, not amateurs. And everything was not so secretly run by the KGB. The most famous of these KGB rock clubs was in Leningrad, which opened in 1981. Any band who wanted to play there had to audition before a bunch of dour men in suits, who also supervised each performance from a spot on the balcony. In spite of all that, though, it became the center of Soviet rock, and thus highly influential until the place closed down in 1991. Word, and many bootleg cassettes, traveled fast. And by 1987, there were at least 160,000 amateur groups in the Russian Federation, the largest of the USSR's republics. Meanwhile, state-approved DJs started spinning in state-approved discos. So yeah, the Soviet Union tried to keep a very, very tight leash on music. But things started to loosen. By 1980, under supervision from the Kremlin, state recording company Melodia started bootlegging recordings by the Beatles and the Rolling Stones. Yes, this was intellectual property theft, but the Soviet Communist Party was essentially doing exactly what the CIA wanted them to do, distribute Western music and soft power to the population. And when Mikhail Gorbachev came to power, things loosened up even more, and amateur rock bands were given more leeway. Why? Well, Gorby was a big Elvis fan. He apparently had the feeling that if the young people of the USSR wanted rock and roll, well, then they should have some. Not all of it, but some. That same year, 1985, a list of Western musical acts were circulated under the title Not Recommended Music. Next to each name was a reason why this music should not be allowed in the USSR. Here we go. Pink Floyd, interested with the foreign policy of the USSR in Afghanistan. Van Halen, anti-Soviet propaganda. The Stooges, I think they meant Iggy Pop and the Stooges, violence. AC/DC, neo-fascism and violence. Here's my favorite. The Village People, violence. My second favorite, Julio Iglesias and neo-fascism. And this band terrified the apparatchiks. The Talking Heads, due to their apparent love of spreading the myth of Soviet military danger in songs like this, I guess.

Talking Heads with Life During Wartime from 1979, a song that apparently put them on some kind of Soviet blacklist. In 1986, an American tourist named Joanna Stingray smuggled out a bunch of recordings from Leningrad, mostly from this club, and released them on a double LP called Red Wave, four underground bands from the USSR, 1986. This did not make the KGB or the FBI very happy. Both sides were concerned that she was working for the other. Didn't help that she often carried a video camera around Leningrad, trying to document as many local rock bands as she could. Here's a sample. This is a band called Aquarium, and the song is Ashes.

An example of underground Soviet rock from the 1980s. The band is Aquarium, and the song translates as Ashes. There are claims that some of these Russian bands were fed music from overseas. A singer named Tsoi, who was very popular in his day, is alleged to have been given songs written by songwriters in Hollywood as part of some kind of CIA operation to import subversive rock into the USSR. This is a song that translates as Change. Tsoi recorded it with his band, Kino, during the last years of the Soviet Union.

Kino and their singer Soy from 1989. The song is called Change. And yes, it did become something of a political rallying cry in those fast-changing days of 1989, 1990, and 1991. So, long story short, rock and roll infiltrates the Soviet Union, the kids go mad for it, and the music and its message undermines everything that the communists hold dear. The Berlin Wall comes down in November of 1989, and on December 26, 1991, the Soviet Union ceases to exist and breaks apart into the separate countries that we see today. This also encompasses the story of the Scorpions' Wind of Change story, which is told in that podcast of the same name. Now, to review the podcast, the allegation is that someone at the CIA had the song written, passed it to the Scorpions, who recorded it and had a big hit, especially in the Eastern Bloc. And the notions of freedom contained in this song swept the region, leading to the ultimate dissolution of the Soviet Union and authoritarian regimes behind the Iron Curtain.

0: So rock music 1, international communism 0, right? 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Did they screw with our music like we used our music to screw with them? Well, maybe. Don't go away.
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0: This is part one of a deep look into the world of bootlegging music over the decades. We're now up to 1963, and this is when Philips, the Dutch electronics company, introduced the compact cassette, an invention from a team led by a guy named Leo Otens. The cassette was literally a reel-to-reel tape miniaturized inside a plastic shell, 4 inches across, 2.5 inches high, and 1/2 inch thick. They played and could record on machines that were smaller, and thus far more portable, than a reel-to-reel unit. And this made it perfect for sneaking into shows to make audience recordings. The cassette gave birth to tape trader culture, underground networks of music fans who made bootlegs and traded copies with other bootleggers. This was all pre-internet, obviously, so all communications were done through print ads and the mail. It was very uncool to charge for your bootlegs. Tape trader culture operated on a pay-it-forward, take-a-penny-leave-a-penny basis. And this became the domain of megafans around the world who wanted documentation of every single live performance of their favorite acts. They weren't bootlegging. They were documenting and archiving for the sake of the artist's legacy. No evil intentions, no exchange of money. A lot of acts were the obsession of tape traders, but the most famous of them all was the Grateful Dead. They were almost never heard on the radio. And most of their famous live jams never made it to any official release. No two shows were ever alike. The biggest deadheads wanted all those special in-concert moments, and there were plenty. By 1972, there were deadhead tape exchanges run by fans all over the planet. Many of the more serious tapers used a tape deck called the Nakamichi 550. It was small, and it was excellent at capturing audio. Back at home, the tapers would have multiple cassette machines running at the same time to copy the tape that they made at the show. Those tapes would then be sent out to people on their list, often with personalized artwork. Here's a sample of what a dead bootleg, dead document, sounded like. This is from a show at Golden Gate Park in San Francisco on September 28th, 1975.

There are thousands of dead tapes like that out there. There are books and online archives devoted to them. And although the Grateful Dead originally frowned on fans recording their shows, they eventually softened and began encouraging them. As far as I can tell, The Dead is the first band to create taping sessions where fans could set up their gear to record the show. That happened on October 27, 1984, when The Dead played the Berklee Community Theater. The results were pretty good for the tapers who knew what they were doing. Here's a bit of a clip.

0: Today, tons of acts officially allowed taping of their shows. I already mentioned Pearl Jam, but the list also includes the Dave Matthews Band, Fugazi, Iron Maiden, Fish, Weezer, Metallica, Sonic Youth, 50 Cent, Black Crowes, Blues Traveler, and even Radiohead. Here they are at the Glastonbury Festival on June 28th, 1997.
1: Andy, can you turn on the lights so we can see the people, because we haven't seen them yet? Thank you. Hello. This is called Paranoid Android.

0: Radiohead might be tape-afraid, but until the advent of the smartphone, which made prohibiting recordings of shows moot, I mean, everybody sneaks in a phone to a show, right? Most acts did whatever they could to keep the live bootlegs from not just leaking out, but from being made. Why? Well, an act having a bad night did not want that performance to be documented anywhere. Their record label didn't like it that it wasn't in charge of these recordings being made. And a lot of these recordings didn't stay in the tape trader community. They were being pressed onto vinyl or CD and sold. That is copyright infringement and a violation of intellectual property law. If you're old enough and you used to go to shows, you may remember being shaken down by security looking for anyone who snuck in any recording equipment. This means that tapers had to get creative. Some people would break down their gear into constituent parts and give a piece to different people going to the show. Once inside, they'd meet up in a place like the bathroom to assemble the recording setup. Others shoved everything from recorders and microphones to mic stands down their pants and then limp into the gig pretending to be disabled. And if, let's say, a hockey game was on the night before a show, a taper might go to the game, hide his gear somewhere inside the arena, and then retrieve it for a taping session the following night, circumventing concert security completely. And again, nobody bothers with this anymore because of smartphones. We're a long way from which every single concert ticket was printed with the warning, "No photographic or recording devices allowed."
1: This song's called "Times Like These."

0: Deuce.
1: 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Thank you.
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2: Becoming a proficient tape trader required practice and skill. If you're making a recording from the audience, you have to fight to find the correct spot in the venue. You need to be able to pick up what's coming through the PA clearly and accurately. And you want to keep the audience noise to its proper level. The last thing you want for your tape is the jerk next to you who insists on singing along to every song. There are other things to think about, too. What kind of tape do you use? Maxell 2s and TDK SAs were among the best, as far as I can remember. When did you flip the tape? How to document the set list? What kind of artwork should accompany the tape? Or should there be any artwork at all? And what gear was used to make the recording? This is all very important information. Tape trading comes with many rules and much etiquette. As much as some acts and record labels hated fan-made tapes of shows, we have to come back to this idea of documenting important in-concert events that would have otherwise been lost forever. Let me give you an excellent example. On March 1st, 1994, Nirvana played a show in Munich, Germany. They played at a place called Terminal 1, an old airplane hangar. Kurt Cobain was not well. He'd been battling bronchitis and laryngitis. Plus, he was in a really bad place when it came to his drug addiction and mental health. He struggled that night. About 3,000 people were there to see Nirvana. Despite Kurt's situation and a bunch of electrical problems, the band played 23 songs, and at least one person had smuggled in a tape machine. The last song of the night was Heart-Shaped Box. No one had any idea that this would be the final

Nirvana from March 1st, 1994. And thanks to a tape trader, we have a document of Kurt Cobain's last ever live performance. There's another type of audience recording that we need to talk about, and it didn't involve going to the show at all. There was a time from the 1970s to at least the late 1990s where concerts were routinely broadcast on FM rock radio stations. Sometimes an artist would come in and perform live in the studio. Sometimes the station would have a live feed coming directly from a recording studio or a club. And sometimes it was a professionally engineered live recording that was then distributed from one source to many for later playback. For example, on November 17, 1970, Elton John, who was still very early in his career, performed a 48-minute concert live on WABC-FM in New York. The performance itself came from a recording studio. It went over the air in great FM radio quality.

hundreds, maybe thousands of people recorded the concert from their radios. The result was that the performance was widely bootlegged. Elton John's record company was so alarmed that just a few months later, they were forced to issue an official version of the show,

0: Another famous bootleg from that era featured David Bowie at the Santa Monica Civic Auditorium on October 20th, 1972. This was during the Ziggy Stardust tour. He was about 70 shows into a 190-day tour that would cement his reputation as a rock icon. Just as with the Elton John situation 2 years earlier, the show was originally a radio broadcast for a local FM station. And on this night, Bowie and the band were in awesome form. This became a bootleg, and then a semi-legal release that was wrapped up in all kinds of litigation for a while. And finally, an official release came on June 3rd, 2008. Let's have some of that.
1: Hi, this is B. Mitchell Reed along with Richard Kimball from the Santa Monica Civic Auditorium. And the house lights are about to go down for the appearance of David Bowie.

0: Bowie, live in Santa Monica, once an illegal bootleg from a radio show, and since 2008, a legitimate release. We've only just reached the halfway point in our story on bootlegs. A look ahead to part two is coming up.
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0: On part one of our look at bootlegging, we've covered some definitions. We've covered some history, some technology, and the whole concept of tape trading. 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I'm Alan Cross.
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11: From the National Newsroom of the Canadian Press, I'm Karen Rebo. Canada has again found itself in the crosshairs of the Trump administration when it comes to trade relations. U.S. President Donald Trump yesterday signed orders imposing 50% tariffs on a range of Canadian products, including hockey sticks, wine, and cement, starting in 30 days. U.S. Trade Rep Jamieson Greer says Trump is moving to hold Canada accountable for its retaliation and discrimination. The White House says the measures are in response to provincial restrictions on U.S. liquor, our dairy system, and certain U.S. vehicle quotas. The new duties offer no exemption for goods compliant with CUSMA, although notable exclusions are energy, potash, fish, and critical minerals. Now, Prime Minister Mark Carney condemned the new round of tariffs as another unilateral action violating the Continental Trade Pact. Domestic trade and major infrastructure projects are expected to be high on the agenda as Canada's premiers convene today in Prince Edward Island. The annual meeting of provincial and territorial leaders in Charlottetown runs until Wednesday, ahead of a Thursday meeting between the premiers and Prime Minister Mark Carney. On the day the Trump administration announced new tariffs against Canada, America's Canadian ambassador was speaking in Edmonton about potential trade opportunities between our two countries. Pete Hoekstra thinks some sort of trade deal will eventually be signed between Canada, the U.S., and Mexico. But he says our negative views of America right now make the road bumpier.
12: I have a problem, and I think that, Canadians don't think very highly of the United States right now. It makes it harder for politicians to get to an agreement.
11: Ottawa is widely expected to announce today it will join a next-generation fighter jet program run by the UK, Japan, and Italy.
13: Canada is expected to join the International Fighter Jet Program as an observer, gaining access to sensitive information without becoming a full participant. Defense Minister David McGuinty will announce the move today in the United Kingdom. The partnership between Britain, Italy, and Japan aims to replace Japan's F-2 jets and Eurofighter Typhoons. Experts say questions remain about whether Canada could eventually join and under what terms. David Augustine, The Canadian Press.
11: And a 34-year-old woman in Australia has delivered identical quadruplets. The odds for such a birth? 1 in 15 million. The family calling their newborn girls four precious miracles. One is named Alexa, after the doctor who took care of mum during her pregnancy. That doc, obstetrician Alexa Bendall at Royal Brisbane and Women's Hospital, says she is honoured to be part of these miracle births.
14: It's amazing, to be honest, particularly the fact that this was spontaneously conceived.
11: She said it's incredible that one fertilized egg split three times into four different babies who then shared a placenta. This is the Canadian Press. In sports, RCMP in Saskatchewan say Rough Riders player Jaden Dalkey left a gas station without paying before a fatal crash Saturday night. Police say Dalkey was driving the wrong way on Highway 11 when his SUV collided with another vehicle near Lumsden, killing him and 22-year-old Bhishma Rajyaguru. Alcohol and cannabis were found in Dalkey's vehicle, while autopsies and toxicology testing remain part of the investigation. The 30-year-old linebacker played 68 CFL games, including all 18 regular season ones for Saskatchewan last year, and in November helped the Riders win the Grey Cup. The Toronto Blue Jays are having a tough time. The Tampa Bay Rays homered three times last night to beat Toronto 7-1 in the opener of their four-game series at Rogers Centre. The Cleveland Guardians are having no problems lighting things up. Cleveland homered seven times last night in a 13-4 win over Minnesota. From the Canadian Press, I'm Karen Rebo.
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15: 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Preseason savings kick off now. Your direct line to the coach, be it phone, be it text, is 204-780-6868. You want to talk about the first ever shootout in CFL history, the Bombers with the massive 17-point comeback to win it in the fourth overtime? Come on down. You want a preview of what's going to happen against Calgary on Friday? Give us your text. Give us your calls. You can also hit me on Twitter, at DTOnOB, as we are every Monday. Very happy to have the coach with us, Mike O'Shea. A long day at work yesterday. How are you feeling today?
16: Excited and ready to get on to the next game.
15: All right. And you get on there having won in Ottawa, moving to 4-2. This was the first ever shootout, whatever they're going to officially term it, in CFL history, where in the old days, by which I mean last year and before, that would have been a tie. But instead, you guys went to the alternating two-point converts. I think Rheta Kramdy got the pass knocked down that eventually sealed the game in the fourth overtime, as it were. How did you feel about the shootout format?
16: Yeah, the reality is it's pretty exciting. You know, I wasn't sure what to expect in terms of how I was going to feel about it, but I think it's great for the fans, I have to admit. Not ending in ties, I guess that's a good thing too. And I guess seeing how we won, I have to say I like it.
15: Well, I mean, from a watching perspective, from a listening perspective, it was dramatic, right? Geno makes that unbelievable catch in the first shootout period, and then Ottawa brings the house on Drew Brown on your guys' offensive turn, and Drew makes a fantastic throw, and you go, oh boy, okay. And then you guys score, and then, oh, now what's Ottawa going to do? There's a lot of, at least for the fans' perspective, there's a lot of tension in those moments.
16: Yeah, I mean, that catch by Geno was, like you said, absolutely incredible. He's double covered. Evan Holm flies across and just misses tipping the ball away. And then we score back to back. And then I thought the defense did a fantastic job in terms of not giving up the goal line and knocking the pass down. So, and then it's over and, you know, you kind of look around and people aren't sure whether it's really over or what. There's a little bit of confusion being, I guess this is the first one, like you said. So it was pretty cool to be a part of.
15: I saw a video from inside the locker room, and forgive me, I don't remember who posted it on social media. Were there any extra celebrations among the players, among the team for Drew Brown with what that game, you know, the meaning, extra meaning attached to that game?
16: I think they were pretty excited when he got into the room. It's an emotional roller coaster that game. You're down, whatever, you're trailing 17, starting the fourth quarter. I mean, we are on a bit of a drive. That stalls out. We kick the field goal, which you need anyway, down 17. But I think every player has a really good understanding of the demands from the media, the line of questioning, the distraction it could possibly cause, the relief felt, I'm sure, and elation. I'm not sure whether equal parts relief and elation, but certainly both emotions would be felt by Drew, and the great, like, once again, the great understanding of the players of what Drew had to go through, you know, especially this past week, because it was the major story for the league, one of them anyway. So they're pretty happy for him, pretty pleased, certainly more excited about getting the win, but also along with that, excited for Drew, happy for him.
15: Yeah, it must have been great to feel that kind of love coming from teammates, both old and new. Plenty of questions to ask about the game, about the week coming, about the season thus far. We're through one third of the year. So let's bring in Brian from line number one. Brian, you're first up with the coach. Thanks for calling.
17: Hi, guys. I couldn't get through last week, so I want to talk about what I want to talk about last week now. So after the post-game show on the 10th, Mike, you said that's a good indicator of where we want the goalposts to be in regards to Derek's question. What do you think of Vavil's 129 touchdown run? I was just thinking, even if the goalposts move back 15 yards, it could still be interesting if a field goal attempt goes short, but then it would only be a 114-yard touchdown run. Okay? Like, do you think that that would still be interesting?
16: Yeah, I mean, I do think there will be some returns based on short field goals. I just don't know how many. In a given year, I'm not sure how many field goals actually fall short. And I have to think a little bit more about it, but they would have to fall a little bit shorter to be able to field them cleanly and get moving, you know. Just short, so just under the bar is really going to be hard to feel. So they'll have to be 3 or 4 yards short of the uprights to get a chance to even return them. Certainly not impossible, but the numbers like that would be certainly far less.
17: Yeah, I was just thinking, like, it would be hard to figure out, like, where a 55-yard field goal would be kicked from, because it's hard to think like that with 15 yards.
16: Yeah, I think it's just the new math that everybody's going to go through. I'm certainly pleased that we have a long field goal kicker, that's for sure.
15: Yeah, Brian, thanks for your call. We got a bunch of folks on the line, but yeah, I'm going to go home and dig that up. How many field goals fall short in the course of a season as we kind of anticipate the rule changes to come in 2027. Andy is with us on line two. Andy, thanks for your call. You're on with the head coach, Mike O'Shea.
18: Yes, congratulations, Coach. 4-2 at the one-third mark, 3-0 on the road, and when we're hosting a playoff game, I'm really going to remember that comeback in the fourth quarter, so outstanding job. A couple quick questions. One, in the first half on the wide side of the field, how do you feel Jonathan Moxie's been playing? I know that you just have to be further off the receiver on the wide side because it's a further throw, but how do you think Jonathan's been playing? And did you notice in Ottawa if it was darker with the lighting in the end zones or anything like that? Was it just me seeing it on TV, or did you notice that at all during the game? I'll hang up, and congratulations and good luck against Calgary.
16: Yeah, thanks, Andy. I did not notice whether it was darker in the end zones. And Moxie wants to, you know, new to our team, learning, you know, JY, and JY, our DC, is learning him too. What I really liked is how throughout the game, you know, they evolved and got better and better as the game went on, to the point where near the end of the game, he almost had a pick six. Like, he broke up on a play, kind of baited the quarterback into something that the quarterback would have saw out of him earlier in the game. Maybe a little mistake early in the game where he tried to jump a route and it didn't quite work out in our favor. Corrected it on the sidelines and just, you know, sort of laid in the weeds for that same scenario to come up. And then sure enough, end up breaking up a pass, but just, you know, a fraction of a step away from probably a pick six. He's a veteran guy. He's got a lot of savvy. And we just expect him to get better and better as he learns what our defense is all about. And Jordan Younger learns what Moxie's really all about, you know?
15: Yeah. Andy brings up an interesting point there about that wide side corner would tend to play a little more off because of the longer throw. Are the wide side corner and the short side corner, are they dramatically different in what they're asked to do?
16: In what they're asked to do, that's an interesting point. I do think that the idea of them playing off a little more is correct. You have more time and more space, which then can also lead to more problems, right? You would want, the reason you like a veteran at that spot is he could possibly affect a few more plays. You know, as the season goes on, he can maybe steal a few plays as he's watching an offense unfold through the course of a game. There was one play in particular, you know, they put Pimpleton out there and you got an absolutely fabulous returner who's quick and extremely fast, agile, all those attributes that a returner would have in this league. And he's out in a lot of space and you got to back up and you got to keep him in front of you, you know?
15: Yeah.
16: So he runs a short route, of course, and you got to come up and make a tackle. But you certainly don't want to get into a foot race with them going deep down the sideline, right, when you got no help. So you got to keep them in front of you, and sometimes, you know, you're going to give up some underneath short throws when you're out on that island.
15: Yeah, if the quarterback's going to take it and you're whatever it is, 10, 15 yards off, it's going to happen, and just – You hope as a fan, we just hope he can come up, make a tackle, and make him punt on third down. One from the text line as we go to break. Dorian says, "Hey, Coach, was there a particular play you think helped turn the tide on Sunday night, or was it a combination of things?"
16: Yeah, it's always a combination. Really like the two series where, you know, Ottawa had the ball. We stopped him on the goal line three times. You'd like to get a first down or a couple first downs out of that next drive we had, but we had a great punt and cover. We're still going to put them in field goal range with that. And sure enough, Jake Kelly intercepts after a short drive, Jake Kelly intercepts the ball at the back of the end zone. So, you know, within two Ottawa drives, we basically took anywhere from 6 to 14 points off the board.
15: Massive.
16: Coach Dinwiddie had used a challenge on that interception in the end zone, so he lost the challenge in a timeout, which was, I thought, the right call. And so you end up, there's a lot of momentum built in there, a lot of good feelings that are built up along the sideline that the defense is rolling now, right?
15: That's
16: pretty cool to be on the sideline when that's turning like that.
15: Yeah, it absolutely changed the course of that game and ultimately helps to a Bombers 36-34 win in Ottawa. We'll take a break. Ken, I'll come to you on the other side of the weather as we continue on the Coach's Show on 680 CJOB.
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21: 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She eagled the final hole to get into a playoff.
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34: 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Weather.
35: A mix of sun and cloud in the forecast this afternoon with a high of 23, humid X of 26. Tonight, partly cloudy, low of 14. Tomorrow, sunny, high of 27. Thursday, a mix of sun and cloud, high of 29.
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15: Coach Show is brought to you by DeKalb, your MVP canola seed. 204-780-6868. That's where Ken has got us on the phone. Ken, thanks for your patience and hanging on with us. You're on with the head coach.
36: Hi, guys. Thanks for having me on. Mike, congratulations on the win again. Wanting to ask about the amount the amount of missed opportunities that are being made. You know, we're seeing drop passes every game. There is, a drop pass in the end zone in overtime and a couple during drives that we really needed to extend. Dropped interceptions throughout the year. Missed pass knockdowns during the game. You know, we've got this first series turnover streak going for us right now. Is this kind of higher than what you'd expect to see at this time, or are you finding like plays in the minutia of the game tape that you think, oh, it's all in a wash? Like, how do you feel those sort of things are going for us?
0: Well, in the moment, you don't feel very good, that's for sure. Just speaking of that first drive turnover, I call for a sneak on third and one and a half, which is probably a little long for the first one. The better call in hindsight is to punt it away. Hopefully you get a couple sneak opportunities that are of the shorter variety and you see how you're doing. You see how you're moving the opposition, and then you sort of get a feel on whether you're talking, hey, let's go for it on two, third and two if we have to, or, if you're getting 3 yards a crack, you might be lining up for a sneak on second and three, knowing you can go for it on the third one if you don't get it, right?
36: Yeah.
0: In terms of the drop balls and stuff, here's the combination of everybody's human and the opposition is playing hard too.
36: Yeah.
0: It's sort of the way sport goes, and nobody likes it. The guys that want the play over don't like it, but I would say when you talk about being a wash, we certainly didn't play our best, and I don't think Ottawa capitalized on some of the opportunities that they had.
36: Yeah, they're making their mistakes.

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6: Coach Show is brought to you by the DeKalb 800 Series Liberty Link Hybrids. 204-780-6868 is your line to the head coach. You can get us on the phone. You can get us on text. Tracy from the Paws on the text line, she says, "Coach, there's always a lot of discussion of the offense getting ready for a game where noise would be a factor, like in Regina. How does the defense prepare for every home game? Do they practice with noise to prepare?"
7: Not usually. But they've got a lot of practice over the years just playing at home. Once again, our crowd is phenomenal, the loudest in the league. But they do have to deal with it. They wouldn't change it, though, let me tell you. Their communication, you know, there is some intricacies involved, but not like an offense probably, you know. I think the guys have to communicate with each other on each side, and they do a good job of that, whereas the offensive line would be communicating with each other, and the quarterback, the receivers would be communicating with the quarterback, trying to get the timing right of the snap, the waggles, all that stuff. So the defense does have to deal with it at home, but they would certainly not have it any other way.
6: All right, let's go to the phone lines. A lot of folks wait to talk to the coach, including Matt, who's been with us since the beginning. Matt, thanks for your patience. You're on with the head coach, Mike O'Shea. Matt, you with us? There we go. Matt, you there?
8: Yeah, I'm here.
9: Hi, this is Dylan. I'm here with Matt. First of all, congrats for the win.
7: Thank you.
9: I was asking that how is the team going to progress since the win didn't really seem too convincing, and how is the team doing after the win?
7: Well, they're all excited. They are certainly moving forward. We got Calgary in a few days, so they have to get some rest, get their bodies healed up. And then, you know, we spent the day going through our normal process of looking at the film, trying to correct the mistakes, and also looking at the good stuff too, seeing what winning looks like. But there's always corrections to be made, and I do believe they'll be in a great mindset, ready for a single day of practice and ready to take on the Calgary Stampeders.
8: I think it's good to take care.
9: All right, thank you. Take care.
6: Excellent. Matt, thanks for your call. Dylan, thanks for helping out there. We appreciate you being with us at 204.

0: 780-6868. Line one is where we find Gail. Gail, thanks for your call. You're on with the head coach.
1: Good evening, gentlemen. Congrats to the team and you on the win. A couple of comments and a question. The one comment is I watch all the games. Doesn't matter who's playing, I watch them all. But I've been noticing that the officiating on some of the games is kind of wishy-washy, especially at one game, wasn't your game, but one game where they called something against one team and they almost didn't call it against the other team. And I'm going, hang on a minute here. That was exactly the same thing that happened like four plays ago. Have you been noticing that?
2: Gail, I'm not allowed to notice that.
0: Well,
2: so feel free, but I'm not allowed to notice it publicly.
1: Oh, okay. The question I have, the Stampeders have pulled a U, meaning you guys coming back and winning the game. What are you going to do to prepare against Adams and the rest of the gang?
2: Yeah, they're certainly a different team than when we played them that first week of the season. They added a couple pieces on the D-line. Olamide, I can't even say his name. Fuller and Flo, they call
0: Flo,
2: him.
0: Flo, Arimolade, yeah.
2: Flo was hurt, so he's back. They added Hutchings, who was trying out in the NFL. So I would say their D-line, certainly got more aggressive, more athletic, tougher to play against. Vernon's a hell of a player. He's making plays all over the field for his guys, and they have a lot of playmakers. So they're always well coached, and they certainly will play hard, and it'll be pretty stiff competition. So, tomorrow is all about getting the plan finalized. The next day will be a practice day, and the players will, just because we went through this 5-day work week, 5 days between games a couple weeks ago, they certainly know how to handle themselves. It was a good prep. We end up with a win, and that certainly feels good. It lets the guys know, it validates their process that they can get ready on a short week with one practice. But going against Calgary with one practice is obviously going to be very difficult.
1: Well, and as I always say, go Bombers.
2: Bye.
0: Thanks, Gail. Appreciate you calling at 204-780-6868. Gail mentioned penalties. Mike, I'm hoping you can help clear up one from the game. There was some confusion very early in the fourth quarter when, Daniels made the catch. Tommy Neal got called for the official announced procedure and illegal block. And there was, how did he get procedure? And folks, I don't think understood why he was called for an illegal block there.
2: Yeah, okay, so he's the end man on the line of scrimmage. He can't be moving forward at the snap of the ball. He can only be moving laterally because he's the on-the-line wide receiver, and he happened to be tilting forward into the neutral zone just prior to the snap. So that is the definition of procedure in that regard with that receiver. And then he runs his route, goes across the field. I think we hit Dante Daniels on a pass that got down to, I think, the 3-yard line or so. But he turned back towards our own goal line and blocked a guy, a pursuing defender, with force. So it's called a blindside block. So there's two different fouls on there. I think it was about a 20-yard penalty. And the very next play, we almost converted. Probably should have converted on the next play to been close to the goal line or scored a touchdown. So we ended up taking a field goal out of it. Once again, we were down 17 at that point, kicked the field goal. We're down 14. We would have needed the field goal anyway. It was an interesting turn of events. That's for sure. That's a lot of penalty yardage. And once again, whether I agree with the penalties or not is kind of irrelevant at the time.
0: Yeah. So the illegal block portion is Neal is moving back toward his own goal line, and there are certain things he's not allowed to do in that scenario.
2: Yeah. You can't hit a guy with force. You can block people, but you just can't knock them down.
0: Yeah. We had some thoughts during the post game show. He really looked like he was trying to not hit a guy, and apparently the officials saw something different than what we saw, let's say, up in the booth. Let's go to Parker on line number two. Parker, thanks for your call. You're on with the head coach, Mike O'Shea. Parker, we got you on line two.
3: Hey, yeah, so I just want to say, first of all, you guys are my absolute favorite show. I love hearing Mike O'Shea let down the callers and with their sometimes wild accusations about, and I just want to ask, I got two quick questions, but first I want to ask Mike, what is something that you'd like to say to some of these callers that call in with generalizations about the O-line or the secondary maybe, or what's something that you might, what's the common misconception about the team you might want us to know?
2: Oh, I think that falls in line with speaking about the officiating. I certainly wouldn't want to disparage any callers. They're taking their time to call into the show, and they're obviously good fans that enjoy good product. And when they don't see good product, they want to let us know about it. So, but I think that, once again, falls under the lines of probably best not to even say anything.
3: Well, I knew you'd answer something like that. So I do have one other quick question about the tight ends. You got this Daniels guy has been really fun to watch, and it might be an option or a play fake that you guys have been running to him that seems to work every time. And one thing that when I used to play 100 years ago, there was really popular thing in wing, and I'm just wondering if that has been phased out of the game or if for some reason the pro level it just hasn't been adopted with these tight ends. And what exactly separates the tight end from the NFL?
2: Yeah, I think Dante Daniels is more like an American tight end, the way they use them down in the NCAA and in the NFL. The CFL doesn't necessarily use that en masse. Some teams it's more prevalent with. I know Scott Milanovic likes using a bigger tight end. You know, there was a time in Saskatchewan where they used a bigger tight end. It just so happens that this guy, you know, to us, when we watched his draft film, we thought this guy is a keeper. And then when we interviewed him, what a great human being. And just, I thought just a solid addition to our group. And he, you know, the one play that just comes to mind this last game, it wasn't that catch out in the flat. It was the short kick. They squibbed right before the half. They squibbed a kick to him. We picked up the ball, and he absolutely lowered the boom on a cover guy. I think it was C.J. Revis, actually, and dropped him. So he's got a lot of great attributes, and he will be good for a long time. And the best part, once again, is he, as good as a football player is, he is a tremendous human being.
0: Parker, thank you for your call. We appreciate you being with us at 204-780-6868. Steven, I have about 2 minutes before the break. You're on with the head coach, Mike O'Shea.
4: Steven O'Shea. I have the same last name as Mike. I just wanted to call up. I've always been a big fan here in the U.S. I live in a suburb of Chicago. I follow the Blue Bombers. The question I have for you, why do you think teams don't pitch the ball out more on the goal line when they're inside the opponent's 5-yard line? And why do we see very little use of the fullback at all, whether it's the CFL or pro football or college?
2: Yeah, I think that the days of Tom Rathman are sort of, if it's cyclical, we're just not in that cycle yet of having a guy like Tom Rathman or some of those fullbacks that the Redskins used, you know, and pitching the ball out on the goal line. I'd rather go downhill, like, you know, north and south. If you go east and west and you're giving up yards, you hate for a ball to go backwards 4 or 5 yards to then, you know, be caught, and you have to run 4 or 5 yards forward and you haven't even gained a yard yet. Whereas if you go straight downhill, you know, it's a quicker handoff. Or we use the quarterback sneak a lot, especially with the yard off the ball in Canada. You know, it's just we know the snap count, and we can get on the D lineman a little bit faster. Whereas in American football, with that, when they don't have that yard neutral zone that we have up in Canada, you know, they're on each other immediately, it's probably pretty hard to get movement. That's why you don't see as many quarterback sneaks in American football compared to Canada. But Mr. O'Shea from Chicago, of course you're from Chicago, O'Shea. It's like that's where all the Irishmen live.
0: I love it. I love it. Stephen, thanks for your call. Apologies, I got to get to a break as we continue on the Coach's Show on 680 CJOB.
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3: Looking at a mix of sun and cloud this afternoon with a high of 23, humid X of 26. Tonight, partly cloudy, low of 14. Tomorrow, sunny, high of 27. Thursday, a high of 29 and a mix of sun and cloud.
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4: 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We got about 6 minutes left. I'm going to get through as many calls as I can. Fred, thanks for hanging on with us. You're on with the head coach, Mike O'Shea.
5: Yes, Michael. What did your spotter see that we didn't on that very early roughing the kicker call? To what we saw on TV was that our player was flat on his face and the kicker counted to probably three. One, two, three. Then I think he stepped on our player, and then they threw the flag, and then he went down, and they threw the flag, roughing the kicker. Now, what happened that we didn't see? And to my mind, that bad call contributed to the Bombers having a very poor first half. I'll turn you off and listen to your answer. Thank you very, very much.
4: Thanks, Fred.
6: Yeah, I'll agree that it was close, but our guy ended up hitting him in the plant leg, and that's what they call roughing compared to contacting. So I just don't think, once again, I don't think it's what we believe necessarily as to what we think we can win with regards to a challenge.
4: Yeah, Charles Elliott Boulian called for the foul there that kept that Ottawa drive alive. Kevin is on line five. Kevin, thanks for your call. You're on with the head coach, Mike O'Shea.
7: Hi, guys. Coach, fun question. What is constitutes holding? I've seen everyone holding every down, but what is actually holding?
6: Do I have to answer this, DT?
4: Well, so, what constitutes holding on Willie Jefferson might be a different conversation. Oh, my goodness.
6: Yeah, I think on any given day, depending on what's going on the field, there can be some holding or not. Now, listen, I think if an offensive lineman absolutely impedes a guy, grabs him around the neck, and pulls him down from getting to the quarterback, that's going to get called holding. If you split a guy and he split two offensive linemen like Willie has, and you know, he gets through kind of clean and they just sort of tug at him a little bit, it's hard pressed to get a call. So, yeah, I just don't think, you know, from our standpoint, we ever want to use it as an excuse. Mm-hmm. Don't get held. If you're on the defense, don't get held. If you're on the offense, don't hold your guy.
4: Right. Yeah, I just don't want to. I don't want another situation in the game where guys are pointing at each other. You and I have talked about this. We don't need any more pointing at each other about fouls. And man, Willie makes that incredible run down the middle, and the center hooks him just enough. And I was irritated at the time, and Doug Brown was irritated, and the caller's irritated as well. Gray on line number one. Gray, thanks for your call. You're on with the head coach, Mike O'Shea.
8: Hey guys.
4: Hey.
8: Okay, I got a quick question regarding the overtime. I like the way they're ending the game with not a tie. But if the season ends, and let's say Ottawa goes on a run, they finish the year 7-11. Toronto finishes 7-11 with 11 clean losses. And Ottawa's got 11 losses but one's overtime. Should Ottawa not get the third playoff berth, you think? Are they going to revisit that, do you think?
6: I think the tiebreaker has got 15 other ways to break the tie besides that. I don't know that that's been included in that formula just yet. So they'd be head-to-head, points for and against. There'd be all sorts of ways to break a tie they would have before they'd go to that, I think. But honestly, I don't believe they've considered that option yet.
8: Not yet. We'll wait and see what happens, I guess.

0: Anyway, great game and good comeback.
1: Yeah, thank you.
2: Thanks, Gary. Appreciate you giving us a call. All right, Brad, I got about 90 seconds left. I wanted to squeeze you in because you're nice enough to hold on. You're on with the head coach, Mike O'Shea.
3: Hey there, Mike. Just wondering why Chris Steele has so much trouble on the kickoffs. He seems to hit the other bounds quite often.
1: Yeah, we went from the other side that game. Usually he kicks from the other hash. And we were just doing something a little different, putting a wrinkle in. And he ended up mishitting one, made a correction on the sideline, and then got a hold of one funny again in the fourth, you know, after I think we got within one score. So certainly he's not pleased with it. But it's something we've been working on. And like I said, we wanted to do something a little bit different, throw a little wrinkle in there.
3: Yeah, I totally understand you're trying to kick it usually away from the best returner, but it just seems like it happens a little too often for what I like. Anyways, DT, I love the excitement and when you do the commentary. Have a great day.
2: Thanks so much, Brad. I appreciate you saying that and being with us for the coaches show. Sergio came into the week number two in kickoff distance. And yeah, one gets away and stuff happens. Friday, Calgary Stampeders are here. Mike, what does the week look like for you guys?
1: Rest and recovery for the players. One day of practice, lots of meetings. They'll probably all be in tomorrow watching film. There's nothing required of them tomorrow, but we got such a great crew. They come in en masse and work hard together to get a leg up. But there's not a lot of practice time, that's for sure. Just believe that fresh, physically fresh, is better than working them too hard and not being able to compete on a physical level.
2: Can't wait. 7:30 kickoff on Friday. 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Join us live from the Princess Auto Tailgate Party Zone starting at 5:15. We hope to see you there. Hope you'll tune in for the Bombers' perhaps fifth win of the season. This has been the Coaches Show on 680 CJOB.
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25: Games are played. When there's a trade, sports news has been made. You'll hear all about it. 25 after the hour on 680 CJOB. 680 CJOB. 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
26: From the National Newsroom of the Canadian Press, I'm Karen Rebo. Federal conservatives say Canadians are not a punching bag for Donald Trump, but the trio of Tory MPs are also criticizing Prime Minister Mark Carney for failing to secure a trade deal to protect Canada's workers. It's only some of the reaction triggered by the latest trade salvo fired by U.S. President Donald Trump. He signed a proclamation yesterday to impose 50% tariffs on most Canadian goods in 30 days. He declared Canada has unfairly discriminated against American autos, alcohol, and dairy products. The administration said Canada and China are the only two nations that retaliated against Trump's previous tariffs and so must be held accountable. The conservatives are looking at using parliamentary tools to coax the Carney government to release the deal it made to convince the Trump administration to open up the Gordie Howe International Bridge. Prime Minister Carney was accused of spreading confusion about the bridge deal last week when he said that any sharing of toll revenue with the U.S. would not happen until after repayment of the debt Canada took on to build the bridge. Conservative critic Shuvaloy Mujumdar says the government has no good reason to hide the deal from the public scrutiny.
27: You know, it's not just about basic accounting. It's to understand, what did we give up? Did we give up toll revenues? Did we surrender toll, the ability to price tolls to the United States so that they can protect their own alternative conduits across that border? Did we surrender part of our sovereignty when it comes to either side of the bridge? Did we surrender? Are there side letters or side agreements?
26: Wildfires raging in northern Ontario appear to have pushed the province to its worst wildfire season on record. The province's latest numbers suggest fires have burned through more than 7,250 square kilometres of Ontario's forest. That's That surpasses the previous record set in 2021. Their early estimate is likely to be revised once officials get a closer look at the devastation. The vast majority of that fire has burned in the past 10 days on the back of severe thunderstorms and a scorching heat wave around Thunder Bay, where temps soared to around 15 degrees above seasonal. Marineland has begun relocating its whales and has shipped six belugas to aquariums in the U.S. It's what the park has called a major milestone in a complex process months in the making. Andrew Burns, Marineland's external legal counsel, says the whales' safety and comfort have been the top priority.
0: Everyone has a view, everyone has an opinion, and everyone has emotions, but I have always tried to focus on the whales themselves. What matters here is the health and wellness of those animals.
26: The closed Niagara Falls, Ontario tourist attraction made international headlines when it threatened to euthanize all of its belugas if it didn't receive emergency funds from Ottawa. This is the Canadian Press. In sports, it was a hero's welcome for Spain's World Cup winning soccer team Monday. An estimated gathering of almost 2 million people greeted the squad through the streets of Madrid. Spain claimed the World Cup with a 1-0 win Sunday over Argentina in New Jersey. The Toronto Blue Jays' offensive woes continue. The Tampa Bay Rays homered three times to down the Blue Jays 7-1 at Rogers Center in the opener of their four-game series. The Blue Jays have scored only six times in four games since the All-Star break, losing three of them. The Cleveland Guardians lit it up against the Minnesota Twins. Cleveland homered seven times in their 13-4 win. In the WNBA, Isabel Harrison had a career-high 26 points and 11 rebounds, but it wasn't enough to lead the Toronto Tempo to victory. The Las Vegas Aces defeated Toronto. The Tempo has lost three straight and seven of their last eight. From the Canadian Press, I'm Karen Rebo.
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2: Hello and welcome to The Last Show. We got an action-packed lineup today. Here are just some of the topics we're going to cover. You might think a list is a very boring thing, but lists hold society together, and you've been reading them wrong. The same list with the same information presented two different ways can cause you to make very different decisions. We'll tell you how that works in about 10 minutes' time. Then, after that, at most workplaces, there's an unpaid, thankless job in the office. Someone who absorbs everyone's stress while smiling like it's teamwork. Halfway through the hour, we'll teach you about the thankless office therapist role that many women are expected to perform without any pay. All right, so much more to cover today, but let's dive in. Humans are living longer and longer, and today we're getting much better at helping people reach 100 years old. But for some reason, nobody seems to get past 115 years old. Is that a hard ceiling? Do we hit a sort of biological wall at that age? Or is 115 just the current speed limit, and science will soon raise that number? Well, let's discuss it here with health reporter at Business Insider, Hillary Brick. Hillary, welcome to the show.
3: Thanks for having me, David.
2: So I got to know, like, what are the experts in this field saying about this number, 115, as more people seem to make it to 100 these days?
3: Yeah, so I guess I would say there's sort of two groups. There's the optimists, and then there's the, you know, biologists, scientists, gerontologists. And the biologists, gerontologists side of things, they're waiting to see, are more people going to make it past 115? So far, the answer's kind of no. Like, seems to be a biological ceiling there that very few people surpass. Famously, there was a French woman, Jean Calment, who made it to 122 and a half-ish. And she, like, had smoked until she was 117.
2: Well, her secret was that she quit.
3: Yeah, she quit. But I heard, and I should check this out before I say it out loud, but I'm going to say it anyway. The only reason she quit is because she was going blind and she was too proud to ask someone else to light her cigarette for her.
2: Ah, so it wasn't a great health decision at 117.
3: Yeah, it wasn't exactly. It was more of a pride thing.
2: There are outliers, but by and large, this 115 seems oddly, you know, like like the speed limit, as I was saying. And you're saying there's experts, people who actually do the research, they're kind of like, we don't know yet. And then there's like the tech CEOs selling you weird chemical names, promising that you'll live forever. This group is very optimistic. Is that kind of the two camps?
3: That's the two camps. And the reason tech folks tend to be really excited is they gravitate to this theory called longevity escape velocity. I don't know if you've heard about this.
2: Please tell me.
3: Okay, so longevity escape velocity is sort of like a physics principle. And the idea is that, you know, right now we're living our lives 1 year at a time. And every year that we're alive, science advances, you know, helps us live more healthy. And so we're getting like a third of a year extra. So like we're each living longer than our parents did. And we're getting about a third of a year for every year we're alive. And the escape velocity idea is that as science advances, it's going to accelerate so that by some point, maybe in 10, 20 years, we'll be at the point where we're gaining through scientific advances a year of life every year we're alive and we're just staying alive.
2: That all sounds exciting and kind of easy to understand, but is it true? Is it actually that, okay, we're living a half year or a third of a year longer now? Once that number gets greater than one, for every 1 year we age, science allows us to age 1.1 years. In theory, we can live forever. It all sounds great. I understand it mathematically, but is there any basis in science for that belief?
3: I mean, not really, right? Like we have things that we know work to extend the general population's life, but we're still talking about a population where, you know, lifespan is in the 80s roughly, right? Like for average life expectancy. So yeah, we are advancing how long we can live, but we're still not even close to approaching that 115. And it just seems like, you know, people, as they get older, the likelihood that DNA replication cancer pops up, you know, your DNA is chugging along and, you know, there's more and more imperfections over time. So, you know, as people get older, the likelihood of dying from things like cancer increases. It just seems like there's not a lot of evidence to suggest that we are going to be able to crack that ceiling. But again, in science, everything seems impossible until it's not, right?
2: Fair enough. We can't rule it out, but there's no reason to believe it is what the rational people are saying.
3: Exactly.
2: Now, for those who do live past 100, is there some secret? Is something that we can unlock and learn from them? Or does it just seem to be mostly like luck and avoiding crossing the street while a bus is coming in the opposite direction kind of thing?
3: Yeah, I think the answer there is sort of like a yes and. It's like both. Both are true. Genetics does seem to play a big role, and scientists kind of argue about how much of a role. You know, some say as little as 15% of our lifespan is down to inheritance and genetics. Some people say as much as 50%, and there's like good evidence for that as well. And so, especially as people get older, it seems like the genetics play into it more and more and more, right? That makes sense. Like if you've made it to 90, the genetics are probably playing a big role, you know?
2: Yeah.
3: So, yes.
2: Got it.
3: Genetics are part of it. But also, we do know things like healthy diet, exercise, sleep, good relationships. You know, those are all important for thriving and for longevity.
2: There are people out there that would want to tell you that some great product, like an experimental medicine, will get you there. But the old advice, like sleep well, eat well, exercise, have good social relationships so that you feel like mentally well and you're cared for, that's what's really important, right?
3: Yeah, and I mean, that's not to negate that like science goes on and there's a lot of discussion now, especially with the new GLP-1 drugs like Ozempic, about what is the role of those drugs on thing in processes like inflammation in the body? Is it possible they might have some small pro-longevity effect? But again, most people say the effects of any drug versus, you know, something like lifelong exercise or a healthy diet, you know, it's really not going to compare in terms of being something that extends longevity.
2: Is the hype around this stuff, the people that are really at the forefront, or at least claim to be the loudest voices in the media, they aren't the biologists at some university in a lab, is the hype a little bit too big compared to where we're actually at right now? Or should we believe the hype when people tell us in 20, 30 years, the lifespan will increase dramatically?
3: Yeah, I mean, this is something that longevity researchers struggle with, because they're like, the spotlight is great. We love that everyone is really interested in how to live a long, healthy life, and they should be interested in that. But there is also a lot of hype, Fountain of Youth is nothing new here. Like, people have been selling this for eternity. But, you know, yeah, there are a lot of things to be sold. And the truth is, like, you know, going to bed a little bit earlier is going to get you a lot of bang for your buck. And I don't know if you need any special products to do that.
2: But what's the point of living to 150 if I can't watch that Bravo reality TV and stay up until 3 a.m. every day and then get enough sleep? That's a conversation for someone else. Suppose some of these advanced techniques like cellular reprogramming and things like this actually come to fruition, and they're expensive. Who's going to get access to it first? It's just going to be the wealthy, right?
3: Yeah, I mean, that is how things tend to go. I mean, just thinking back to, we were just talking about Ozempic, look at the early days of Ozempic, like, access was a huge problem. And so, unfortunately, that is kind of the way it goes with some of these things. But, you know, there are a lot of people already trying things like stem cell therapies that we aren't sure how well those work. And so, well, access is an issue. It's also like, people with privilege are trying some risky stuff, and maybe they'll discover that they shouldn't have been early adopters of those things.
2: Well, Hillary, if I make it to 116, past this sort of speed limit, you'll be invited to my birthday party. Thank you for coming on the show.
3: Thank you so much. I'll be there.
2: All right. I look forward to seeing you then. Hillary Brick is a health reporter at Business Insider. Coming up next, the awesome power of lists. Do lists hold society together? Yes, definitely. But your brain might be reading them completely wrong. The same list, presented two different ways, could cause you to buy something or not. We'll tell you about it in a moment.
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25: 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Weather.
10: A mix of sun and cloud in the forecast this afternoon with a high of 23, humid X of 26. Tonight, partly cloudy, low of 14. Tomorrow, sunny, high of 27. Thursday, a mix of sun and cloud, high of 29.
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14: Humans will rank anything. Restaurants, beaches, employees, probably shampoo bottles. And we do it with lists. Do lists bring order to civilization, prevent chaos, and hold society together? I would say yes. And look, our brains are lazy. Not all lists are created equal, even when they're saying the same thing. I am here with a marketing professor at Vanderbilt University, Jackie Silverman, who is the world's foremost expert on lists, at least according to me, to go over kind of a fascinating list finding. Jackie, welcome to the show.
3: Hi, thank you for having me.
14: I love that you study something as specific as lists and ranking. What makes you passionate about this research area?
3: Well,
14: what are the top five things, sorry, that's how I should have said it, that make you pen? No, I'm kidding.
3: Well, I can tell you as someone who thinks about consumer psychology, so, you know, how do we make decisions about what we experience and purchase all the time? My co-authors and I look at our own consumer decisions with that lens. And one of my co-authors on this project, Uri, he was choosing where to take his family on a hike and noticed that the hiking app, AllTrails, splits hikes based on location. And so he was toying, oh, do I go hiking in this part of Italy? He was in Italy at the time. You know, and it's like the second best hike out of 10, or do I go to this part of Italy, just the same distance away, and it's the fourth best out of 20 hikes available.
14: I studied math in university, Jackie, and I know those are the same number. They're yes. Both the 2 out of 10, or the 1 out of 5 even.
3: Yes, exactly. So these are the same percentile, right? 2 out of 10, 1 out of 5, 4 out of 20. It's all the 25th percentile, if my math is correct.
14: Something like that.
3: And so you would think if you're, you know, a smart person like yourself, David, you'd think, well,
14: I wouldn't go that far, Jackie, but please keep continuing.
3: You would realize, oh, these are pretty much the same, right? But what we find is that people don't really evaluate them the same when presented with that ranking information. Instead, we take a cognitive shortcut. We look at, okay, how far is this ranked option from number one? Because number one obviously is the best, number one. And so because things ranked on shorter lists are necessarily closer to the top, they are seen as better. So we find time and time again across a lot of different stimuli, whether it's hikes, we've like literally picked hikes like my co-author Uri's experience that inspired this research, or water bottles or pens or even managers choosing who to hire. We find that when that option, the product, the experience, the person is ranked on a shorter list, they're seen as better, more hireable. You're more likely to want it, to pick it, than the same sort of option listed on a ranked on a longer list.
14: Wow. What made you, I guess, knowing that he was more likely to go on the one hike than the other, is that what made you suspect there was some wacky psychology going on there?
3: Yeah, yeah. And I love working with him because he'll just send me a text and then it turns into a paper. That's perfect. It only took like 8 years, so.
0: All right, we're boiling down 8 years. It was the top 8 years out of, no, lists are so important. They're the fabric of society. I couldn't function without a list. You know, my to-do list for the day. A calendar is just a glorified list of things according to time. We need lists. Lists are so important. They're everywhere.
3: Absolutely. I mean, and I think now that more and more decisions that we make are online, and so it's really easy to see Amazon giving us a ranked list of the top 3,000
0: ways to rip you off. No, sorry, that's not what you were going to say.
3: All right. You know, so like, yeah, exactly. Lists are really everywhere. And I think that, well, first off, knowing this information as a consumer who has to buy stuff from ranked lists can help undo it, undo this bias, undo this effect. So that is a useful takeaway for people listening. If you are, you know, feeling a little manipulated by the Amazons and the other list makers of the world when you see information given to you about what you might want to buy, knowing that that the list length affects your decisions can help undo this bias. And so, and also taking the extra step to calculate that percentage like we were doing before can also help undo this bias.
0: But there's something else here that I'm thinking, and I'm sure I'm wrong in this line of thought, but suppose I go on Amazon to buy litter for my cat. He likes to go to the litter box. Most cats do. And I see one and it says ranked 1 out of 10, okay? Mm-hmm. The best 1 out of 10. And then I see another one and it says ranked 10 out of 100. They're both kind of ranked the same, but for the 10 out of 100, there's 9 more that might be better. Is the larger list kind of biasing us to really want the number one thing or the, as close to the number one thing as possible? And if so, is that such a bad thing?
3: Yeah, I think so. Your example is really interesting because we stayed away from testing number one because, as you can imagine, being number one carries a lot of really great perks. Right? It's the most salient or the most obvious and thing we pay the most attention to, right? Number one.
0: So there's another bias maybe going on, the number one bias. Okay, but still, 2 out of 10 versus 20 out of 100, there's 19 better versus one better.
3: Exactly. And so, yeah, in those cases, we're able to test that more directly. And yeah, that people will gravitate towards number 2 out of 10 versus number 20 out of 100 for litter or what have you, because 2 is closer to 1, even though, you know, the fact that number 20 beat out 80 other things is kind of a big deal.
0: We're talking a lot about products. I'm mentioning cat litter because I love cats. But I feel like this can happen, like you said, in hiring. This actually can matter. It's not just fun and games. I'm more likely to buy a product. Like people can, their whole career and hiring decisions can be made because of this bias. Can you say more about that?
3: Absolutely. So this work, it's published in a management journal. And so pretty important for us to look at management decisions. And so we do just that. So we recruited people who on an online survey platform who have management experience. And we asked them to imagine making a hiring decision in a big company and evaluate an employee. And that employee was ranked either 3rd out of 12 or 6 out of 24. Again, same percentile, right? And we found that these managers were more likely to hire the person who was ranked on the shorter list. So from a smaller department in the same company. And I think this is pretty notable and practically important because, like you said, ranks affect hiring decisions. I think our stat is over 30% of the Fortune 500 companies use what's called forced or stacked rankings, which are taking all of your employees and ranking them on performance and then deciding who gets raises and who gets a performance plan or worse based on their ranking. And so it's quite possible that people who happen to be in smaller departments and are, you know, towards the top of the list might be doing better because of this ranking bias that we show.
0: They'll have a better career, maybe a better life. The awesome power of lists completely controlling our life. But are we powerless against it? If you're aware of this bias, can you somehow fix it? I know you want people to know about it, but is knowing about it enough to prevent the bias?
3: Yeah, so in general, I would say that when people are aware of these heuristics, these cognitive biases, that can really help
1: them avoid falling into them. From a data standpoint, we have some data looking at interventions that people or companies can do to help avoid it. So like I mentioned before, doing the percentile calculation or having a company itself showing you the percentiles when you're making a decision can help undo the bias. So that's really helpful. Another way is to think about distance from the bottom. So we propose that, you know, presenting ranked lists in a countdown format can actually help focus on just how many things are the focal option is beating out. And that can help potentially reduce this bias.
0: Well, Jackie, this is one out of one on the list of conversations I've ever had about the strange psychological power of lists. I've enjoyed chatting with you. You've somehow made this topic fascinating. So I appreciate you coming on the show.
1: Thank you so much.
0: Jackie Silverman is a marketing professor at Vanderbilt University. After the break, how many women are doing an extra day of unpaid emotional labor at work every week? That means calming coworkers, absorbing people's stress, and getting zero credit and pay. Who made them the unofficial office therapist?
2: Got a thought that's too good to keep to yourself? Call us anytime, toll-free in the U.S. and Canada at 1-888-505-6644. That's 1-888-505-6644. The Last Show with David Cooper.
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0: Some people go to work just to do their jobs. Others also end up absorbing everybody's anxieties, de-escalating conflicts, asking everybody they work with, "Are you okay?" Sort of playing the office therapist. And women disproportionately carry that load. And let's face it, it's extra work. It's difficult work, and it can lead to burnout. So let's talk about it here with Josie Cox, who recently wrote about this at Business Insider. She's an author. Josie, welcome to the show.
8: Thank you so much for having me, David.
0: So it's called The Empathy Tax. What is it? What exactly are some women at work being asked to do, the role they're being asked to play? And of course, they're not getting paid for it.
8: Yeah, that's exactly right. So the empathy tax phrase itself was coined by a couple of researchers at Harvard who, around the end of 2025, surveyed hundreds of women who were managers, who are in the sort of white collar workers, managers in paid work, and asked them how much of this sort of work they're doing. So exactly what you're describing, you know, women who are the type of work that involves listening to your colleagues' fears about everything from the state of the world, you know, politics, climate change, AI stealing all our jobs, you name it. Like anything that is keeping people up at night is sort of fair game for the types of conversations that these women were saying that they were having. And they actually found, and I thought this stat was like completely astonishing, that 80% of the, I think it was more than 300 women who they questioned said that they were spending about 30% of their time on conversations like this during the workday when they actually should be doing, you know, their paid work.
0: So their work suffers unless they work overtime for free, basically, is the takeaway there.
8: Exactly. Yeah. And I suppose, you know, a lot of this work is not the kind of stuff that you can just sort of talk about and then compartmentalize and then move on and go and, like, you know, input figures into a spreadsheet or whatever you do for your real job.
0: No, if someone unloads on you, that stays with you. It's distracting.
8: Correct. Yeah. And you, there also might be, you know, things that you feel like you have to do as a result of these conversations, you know, conversations that you might have to pass on to an HR department or your manager or something like this. So it's really kind of laborious work that takes a toll and that women are quite frankly saying is burning them out.
0: I was a manager at a big, you know, Fortune 500 style company for many years, and my reports would kind of unload on me and I would have to play therapist, but it was my job. Like I was paid to meet with them and have them unload their problems, their petty conflicts, all of it. And it was exhausting and I got paid for it. Are people whose jobs are not managers, these are people expected to work on projects and stuff, women expected to work on projects, are coworkers leaning on them for this kind of stuff?
8: Yeah, and like what I would say here is that, of course, this is not completely black and white. You know, I think every manager has a sort of implicit responsibility to look after the well-being of the individuals who work for them. That kind of comes with the territory. I think that's sort of generally agreed across the labor market that if you run a team, you some of this work is going to be involved, right?
0: Yes, that's what I'm saying. Like I was expected to do it. I got paid for it. What we're talking about people is people who are not expected to do it are doing it anyway and not getting paid for it.
8: Correct. And maybe to a much greater extent than they expected. What I thought was particularly striking about this data as well was that all the women practically were saying that this type of labor had increased since the pandemic. And I think that that is such an interesting angle because, of course, during the pandemic, you may remember, that was a time when we were sort of explicitly being told that it was okay to bring your whole self to work, right? Uh-huh. Everyone was having a tough time. Uh-huh. Everyone was having to adapt to this new reality. And so I feel like it became more normalized to bring some of these issues into the workplace and to have these conversations in the workplace. It's not gone away.
0: I imagine it might be getting worse because companies are getting rid of managers saying, hey, you can now manage 30 people, just use AI to do it. And yet, like, so there's not enough managers to actually do this labor. Totally. Are women picking up the slack or am I just speculating here?
8: Yeah, no, I mean, anecdotally. So, of course, when I came across this data, the first thing I did was I spoke to the researchers. They told me about all of this incredible research that they had done. But then I started reaching out to managers I know and, you know, finding out sort of anecdotally whether this data resonates with them and whether it's something that they've experienced themselves. I reached out to both men and women who are managers. And there's certainly evidence that this type of work falls along gender lines. And then I started reaching out to sociologists, social psychologists, psychologists, therapists to essentially figure out why that is. And it might not come as a surprise to you that generally because of social conditioning, we have become used to women being the ones who are considered to be the sort of carers in the workplace, right? Women are generally considered to be more nurturing. They're generally expected to provide more of that sort of like sympathetic, empathetic ear, right, in the mm-hmm. workplace. And then, you know, you see that everywhere. This sort of maternalness that kind of comes into the stereotypes that we have about people. And a lot of women were saying that. They were saying that they were expected to take on this work and that if they refused to do this work, then they had to suffer the repercussions because, you know, not doing it goes so against the grain of the stereotype and against the grain of what we've been socially conditioned to expect.
0: And also, is that work that's kind of expected, like you're saying, is that the kind of work that gets people promotions? Or is finishing the tasks that they need to do that they can't do
1: right.
0: the kind of work that gets them promotions? And I imagine the answer to those questions are it is the work that doesn't get you a promotion, blah, blah, blah. This is a damaging trade-off.
8: Yeah, it certainly can be a damaging trade-off. I think the big issue and my big kind of takeaway from reporting this story is that a lot of this work is invisible, right? It sort of happens quite literally behind closed doors, right? Because sometimes an employee is going through a tough phase. They're having, I don't know, relationship issues. They're concerned about climate change. They're scared AI is going to steal their job. They're asking for a quick chat with the manager and you're literally going into an office and closing the door so that you can have a conversation in private. So it's hidden. It's not being seen. It's not being recorded in any way, right? Because of the confidentiality of it and the trust that's involved as well. And so it's not really being like recorded in any sort of formal way. And therefore, when it comes to, you know, bonus season or promotion season, it's not something that can easily be pointed to by a manager, you know, who's sort of trying to demonstrate that they have been actually doing all of this really important work, which, by the way, is so important to the functioning of a team, right? Mm-hmm. Well-being, employee well-being is critical to the bottom line of a company, right? If you don't have happy employees who feel like they can be comfortable at work, then they're not going to be engaged and they're not going to want to be at the organization and their output's going to be affected by that, right? So it's like, it's important, necessary work, but it's not being recognized, it's not being recorded, and often it's hidden.
0: So I guess the argument here is let's record it, let's recognize it, let's treat it as like a, you know, on the organizational behaviors chart that gets you promoted if you do this thing. You like, is that the path forward here?
8: Maybe. Yeah, maybe.
0: Because I don't see it stopping. And plus it's like, as a coworker, you're more likely to choose a woman to unload on and get this kind of therapy style interaction from. Yeah. Is it the organization's fault? Is it society's fault? Is it the individual's fault? Or is this good work? We just should reward it.
8: Yeah. I mean, I think it's really interesting that you just said you're more likely to unload on a woman, right?
0: I hope that I'm not, but the data says that people are.
8: Absolutely. Yeah. So I think the first thing is to try and like degender empathy work, right? And I think the way to do that is to really normalize it. I think that starts at the very top of an organization. I think if leaders are demonstrating that these types of conversations can be had and that it's okay to have them and that everybody can have them, it's not just if you're a woman that you can have these kinds of conversations, that they're sort of integrating that into the sort of daily, life of an organization, I think that would certainly help. And just, being more vocal about it as well. I think if you are a woman in an organization and you think that you're doing a lot of this work, taking on a lot of this empathy tax, talk about it to your manager, make sure it's being recognized.
0: You can check out Josie Cox's book, Women, Money, Power. That's available wherever books are sold. You can also read more about this topic. The article is titled The Hidden Cost of Empathy at Work on Business Insider, where Josie is a contributor. Josie, I've enjoyed the chat. Thank you for being on the show.
8: Thank you so much for having me.
0: Coming up next, the perfect student in school might be anxious, exhausted, and terrified of one wrong answer. After the break, when high standards become a trap, perfectionism, and how best to help perfectionists without accidentally making it worse.
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3: Looking at a mix of sun and cloud this afternoon with a high of 23, humidex of 26. Tonight, partly cloudy, low of 14. Tomorrow, sunny, high of 27. Thursday, a high of 29 and a mix of sun and cloud.
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0: When does trying your best turn into trying to be flawless all the time? Young people who are perfectionists may look like dream students, but behind the perfect work, high marks can be anxiety-causing, and the paralyzing terror of getting everything right all the time and not getting anything wrong can be really tough on students. Let's talk about this with Danielle Molnar, a child and youth studies professor at Brock University, who studies perfectionism and young people. Danielle, welcome to the show.
10: Thank you. How are you today?
0: I am doing very well. So there's got to be a line that gets crossed between like healthy ambition, wanting to do your best as often as possible, and perfectionism. What is that line? How are those two things different?
10: Sure. Let's start with the toughest question.
0: All right. Well, I know I asked you how you were and welcome to the show. That's something.
10: No, it's honestly a really slippery slope. So one of the best ways I can explain it to people is there's one thing, and use the keyword, wanting to do your best. It's a want. The kids I study are perfectionists. They absolutely have to, or they literally think that their world's going to end. So all of their self-worth is completely tied up in their performance and their ability to get these grades or, you know, do well in sports or play the instrument perfect, whatever it might be. It's not just grades. And it really is a matter of whether it's wanting or needing to do well.
0: And there's a problem here. Some of the best learnings we make in our lives are from mistakes where we didn't have a great outcome, and then we learn from it. But for someone who's a perfectionist, a moment like that is like a real crisis of identity, isn't it?
10: 100%. So, and it's funny, I'm trying to teach myself how to speak it.
0: Crisis of identity, isn't it?
10: 100%. So, and it's funny, I'm trying to teach myself how to speak Italian again because I'm going to Italy. And the way I remember,

0: is, you know, just try and tell them, like, don't be so perfectionistic. You don't have to. Perfectionism is tied to identity. So when you try and strip that away from especially young perfectionists, it can be very threatening. So like, but that's who I am. So I would argue, don't do that. One of the best ways to do is to create a psychologically safe environment. So we need to start, this is going to sound counterintuitive, bringing failure back, bringing mistakes back from a systematic level where it's expected. So that way students aren't given the message, you have to be good at everything. So I know in Ontario, where I am in Canada, one of the things teachers are asked to do is like, there's this mantra, like bump it up. So even if a student's performing exceptionally well in the subject, they have to include something on the report card that says how they can even be better. And imagine you're a perfectionistic student. And you're getting that message. It's like, I can't fail. I have to keep improving. So we need to bring it back where we're, you know, negative feedback in the sense of it's constructive is allowed to be given. Students aren't consistently shielded from that, but it's done in a supportive way. Of course, you're going to make mistakes. It's part of learning. And there aren't heavy penalties. The other thing is separating self-worth from performance. So when giving feedback, it's feedback about a particular essay or a particular presentation, not it's you're a smart student or you are disorganized. It's this piece of work could use these improvements. So that helps students separate.
1: Not a sort of an attack on the identity in that case.
0: Right.
1: Are there any other things people get wrong about perfectionism in general? Maybe not just for students, but for everyone?
0: Probably the biggest thing I see is when we're trying to lessen perfectionism, that we're trying to increase laziness in students or lack of motivation. You can strive to be excellent without demanding perfection.
1: Well, Danielle Molnar is a child and youth studies professor at Brock University. Danielle, I've enjoyed the chat. I think this went pretty perfectly. There were some mistakes in it, but we went forward and we did a great job. I appreciate you coming on the show.
0: Thank you very much.
1: Just ahead, could working remotely from home be wrecking your romantic relationship? A new study says maybe. Details next.
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16: From the National Newsroom of the Canadian Press, I'm Karen Rebo. Some conservatives say Canadians are not a punching bag for Donald Trump, but the trio of Tory MPs, they're also criticizing Prime Minister Mark Carney for failing to secure a continental trade deal to protect Canadian workers. It's only some of the reaction triggered by the latest economic attack launched by the U.S. president. Trump signed a proclamation yesterday to impose new 50% tariffs on most Canadian goods in 30 days. He declared Canada has unfairly discriminated against American alcohol, autos, and dairy. ABC's Karen Hua tells us some of the items Trump aims to tariff.
17: The list of affected Canadian products is wide-ranging. Dairy products, alcohol, and honey, along with a range of other grocery items. Also construction materials, clothing, furniture, and electronics. Canadian Prime Minister Mark Carney says the tariffs violate the free trade agreement between the U.S., Mexico, and Canada.
16: The Trump administration said Canada and China are the only two nations that retaliated against Trump's previous tariffs and must be held accountable. Domestic trade and major infrastructure projects are expected to be high on the agenda today when Canada's premiers gather in Prince Edward Island. The annual meeting of provincial and territorial leaders runs in Charlottetown until tomorrow, ahead of a Thursday First Minister's meeting between the premiers and Prime Minister Mark Carney. The head of the union, representing nearly 19,000 Canadian auto workers, says she anticipates challenging talks ahead with Stellantis and General Motors now that Unifor has secured a deal with Ford Motor Company. Unifor National President Lana Payne says members officially ratified the new three-year agreement with Ford on the weekend. She says the deal marks a precedent with key gains around wages and job security.
18: This was our best chance at getting a strong pattern agreement that we could then bring and put in front of General Motors and Stellantis.
16: Payne says the union will announce later this week which of those two companies will be its next target for contract talks. Nearly 200 wildfires raging in northern Ontario have pushed the province to its worst wildfire season on record. The latest numbers suggest over 7,250 square kilometres of Ontario's forests have burned, surpassing the previous record set in 2021. And a 34-year-old woman in Australia has delivered identical quadruplets. That is a rare feat. The family calling their newborn girls four precious miracles. One is named Alexa, after the doctor who cared for mum during the pregnancy.
19: One fertilized egg that then splits not once, not twice, but three times into four different babies, who then share a placenta. That is just incredible.
16: The odds for such a birth of identical quadruplets, one in 15 million. This is the Canadian Press. In sports, RCMP in Saskatchewan say Rough Riders player Jaden Dulkey left a gas station without paying before a fatal crash Saturday night. Police say Dulkey was driving the wrong way on Highway 11 when his SUV collided with another vehicle near Lumsden, killing him and 22-year-old Bishma Rajyaguru. Alcohol and cannabis were found in Dahlke's vehicle, while autopsies and toxicology testing remain part of the investigation. The 30-year-old linebacker played 68 CFL games, including all 18 regular season ones for Saskatchewan last year, and in November helped the Riders win the Grey Cup. The Toronto Blue Jays are having a tough time. The Tampa Bay Rays homered three times last night to beat Toronto 7-1 in the opener of their four-game series at Rogers Centre. The Cleveland Guardians are having no problems lighting things up. Cleveland homered seven times last night in a 13-4 win over Minnesota. From the Canadian Press, I'm Karen Rebo.
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1: Someone might say they love answering emails from the couch while working from home, but their romantic partner might consider that a hostile takeover of the living room. There is a new study saying those clashing boundaries can make remote working couples feel lonely. They can even have thoughts of breaking up, even while sitting 3 feet apart. I am here with Alejandro Hermida, an organizational behavior researcher at Imperial College London in the UK, who has studied this. Alejandro, welcome to the show.
20: Thank you, David, for having me.
1: So it's kind of a fun research area, how couples deal with remote working. When you started looking into it, did you think you would see positives here, negatives here, or you weren't really sure?
20: Yeah, I mean, that's a fantastic question. And I think you just summarized the research in a really, really nice way, which took us a very long time to do, not as good as you.
1: Okay, I all your work over many years summarized into three sentences. Perfect.
20: Yeah, and I mean, I guess that when we started, I was expecting to see more negatives. So an aspect of the study is that we expected the differences in how couples engage in the division between work and non-work life will be generally damaging. But then it turns out that this was only true for men. So we see that for women actually who work from home, it's actually mostly positives if you think about it. So if you go into the study, you realize that the majority of them kind of benefit from the different type of partners that they had and different type of configurations. So we expected more negatives than the ones we got in the end.
1: Interesting. Let's define something that your research covers, something called segmentation preference.
20: Yeah.
1: For those who don't speak like organizational behavior, academic journal language, what does it mean and what does it look like in an ordinary couple?
20: Yeah, you're completely right. So a preference for segmentation describes the extent to which a person prefers to keep work and private life things separate. So basically, you know, I mean, as you nicely described, maybe for one member of the couple, it's very chill to just answer to an email while they're in the cinema, right, on their phone, and then the partner's like, hey.
1: If I do that, I get yelled at, but keep going.
20: Yeah, well, that's a clash. That's what I mean. So usually, if both of them have kind of a sort of agreement that these are things that don't, you know, that you can keep kind of fluid, then you wouldn't get jealous, right? Like it would be like, well, one day is you, one day is me. But usually the problem comes when these things kind of clash. Nevertheless, what we kind of were the most interested in is the fact that couples can have many differences, right? Like you can disagree on many, many, many things, but they don't really matter that much unless there's some situation which makes these disagreements evident. So for us, it was like, well, you know, you might have a preference that you might not share with your partner, but this doesn't matter as much if you work from the office because it's less visible, let's say. So our kind of our main research question was on how working from home might make these differences more evident and therefore more damaging.
1: Interesting. So if you're the kind of person who can't really take a lunch where you talk to somebody because you're distracted looking at emails all the time, if you do that at work, fine. But if you take your lunch break at home with your partner because you're both working from home, all of a sudden you clash, something like that?
20: Exactly. And I mean, even if you're not working from home, your partner might just actually just... even if your partner is not there working from home with you, they might just expect you to answer, right? Because you're at home.
1: Yeah.
20: You know, you're having lunch at home. So why are you not answering? So that's the kind of part of what we were interested in, and have like, people are a little bit territorial on their homes, right?
1: Okay. So I kind of understand the problem. I understand how these clashes can come up. When you survey or you ask the average work from home couple, are they happier than they would be in their relationship? Are they less happy because of this stuff? Is working from home a good idea for your romantic life, I guess?
20: Ooh, that's the question, right? That's
1: sure. And everyone's different. I just mean on average.
20: Yeah, I think that what we have seen, especially now that a little bit more of time has passed, is that for some couples, this was terrible. This was really, really terrible. It really created a lot of frictions. It created a lot of unwanted situations. But the way that I have started to kind of rationalize this a little bit more as time has passed is that very often these were things that were kind of already there. And then, you know, just in the moment when you're spending more time with your couple, you see those things a little bit more in your face, let's say. While if you're in the office, then they're not as visible. But I also see a lot of couples who got reinforced through the possibility of working from home. And especially, I mean, this is not something that we cover in the study, but one of the things that I've been thinking of lately is how remote work would actually be very helpful for couples who have long-distance relationships, which are very common right now.
1: I imagine. And then if there's certain couples where those values around, I don't know how you spend your time, whether you look at the phone notifications, where they're all completely aligned, spending a lot of time together is probably a good thing. You're not going to clash as much, I imagine.
20: Exactly. And maybe not even not clash. Like, you might actually be kind of benefit from that time together. Like, you can ask your like each other questions, things like that. So you might actually profit from having your work being done in the main living area, let's say.
1: This other thread that I want to pull at is loneliness. I, as someone who has struggled with depression, I'm happy to say I don't right now, but I know what it's like to feel lonely when I'm around people. I think for a lot of people, they're surprised by that. How could you feel lonely if your partner is there at home with you all the time? But were there people who you studied or asked questions of or researched that reported feeling lonely despite having this work from home set up?
20: So the way that we present loneliness in the article is that it comes as a consequence of a type of conflict, which kind of is intermediate between the working from home and the segmentation preferences configurations and loneliness, which is called work-to-home conflict. So in the organizational behavior world, what this basically means is that your work either eats a little bit more of your time than you would like to, like of the time that you would usually spend with your partner, with your family, and so on, or it kind of creates it kind of depletes your cognitive resources in a way that you are present, but just in body, not in mind. And what we found is a very, I guess, a very sad finding in a certain way, which is that if one of the partners experiences work-to-home conflict, then this has an impact on the loneliness, not only of that person, but also of the partner. So we see that the working conditions of a single individual, which might stem because of misalignments during working from home, but also from a lot of other different working conditions, like, for example, working overtime or having very demanding bosses or greedy jobs, as some people are calling them. This is not only like spilling over in the person's life at home, like in their own experience, but also in that of the partners. And if you think about the logic, then, I mean, we only study partners here, but it should also extend to, let's say, their children, for example.
1: I think more broadly, what I'm interested in here is, are we kind of underestimating or not looking at the social cost of remote work? That remote work can have effects on your mental well-being, your social health. And we always talk about all the perks, like, oh, we can do more childcare, you can have more time to yourself, you don't have to commute. But we should really think deeply about whether we'll be happy from that angle, from that lens.
20: Completely. No, completely. I think in this case, It's very easy, I guess, to be seduced by the potential positives of anything, right? As you mentioned, I think that it's very, and it's also very easy to think only on yourself here, which I think is also something that we try to push people to in the article as a suggestion to kind of make this a home discussion.
1: Well, Alejandro Hermida is an organizational behavior researcher at Imperial College London in the UK. Alejandro, I've enjoyed discussing your research and work from home stuff. Thanks for being on the show.
20: Thanks for having me.
1: Just ahead, is your pet safe from heat stroke? We'll talk to a vet about whether extreme heat is putting your animal at risk. It's hot out, so what pet owners need to know next?
2: Don't let the conversation end here. Join the chaos on social media at lastshow.pizza. Follow, tag, DM us, or just judge our posts. This is The Last Show with David Cooper.
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44: A mix of sun and cloud in the forecast this afternoon with a high of 23, Humidex of 26. Tonight, partly cloudy, low of 14. Tomorrow, sunny, high of 27. Thursday, a mix of sun and cloud, high of 29.
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0: It's hot, and you should drink water. I don't know, be in air conditioning, take care of yourself. But you know who else should drink water, be in air conditioning, and take care of themselves that can't really all the time? Your pets. So we're going to tell you what to do when your pet gets too hot. Here with Cliff Redford, a veterinarian. It is vet talk. It is pet talk. Check out Cliff's podcast. It is called Vet Life. Check out Cliff's upcoming book. Actually, don't yet. We're going to talk about it in a bit. Cliff, welcome to the show.
1: Thanks, buddy. It is hot.
0: Hot.
1: It is hot, even up in our great white north, eh? It's pretty warm. Yeah, this is going to be a PSA, and everyone has heard this, PSA, and everyone knows about it. But listen anyways, because no one knows what to do when their pet gets heat stroke.
0: I actually don't think everyone knows the signs of an overheated animal because they're not exactly the same as an overheated human being, which is a type of animal, but not the kind we're talking about.
1: Yeah, the overheated human being just goes, I'm hot. I don't feel good. I'm hot.
0: You sound like a real parent right now, imitating your children.
1: I'm hot. Give me a popsicle. Yeah. You know, the issue is before we get into signs, the issue is we're starting to see, and this is all across Europe, all across North America, we're starting to see dogs and even cats come into vet clinics or have heat stroke, not due to the classic reasons, not due to being stuck in a car, not due to going on a walk or exercising during an exceptionally hot day, but just because it's hot and even they're just sitting out in the garden and they don't have enough shade. And the signs, and it's much more common in dogs. So we're going to focus on that.
0: Ooh.
1: They pant a lot. Everyone knows dogs can't sweat. They kind of sweat a little bit through their feet, but their primary cooling mechanism is panting.
0: Like evaporating water off their tongue and gums and mouth and stuff? Cool.
1: Yeah, exactly. Well, it is cool if it works. Otherwise, it's not cool at all.
0: Doesn't sound very efficient. Evaporating water off your skin is a much better way to cool down.
1: You got to do that, see how well it works. Yeah, it doesn't really work that well. And the thing is, evaporating off our skin, that's when we're sweating. So we're making ourselves moist, and then it cools off. So they will pant excessively. They will seem confused. They will become very lethargic. One that people don't realize is their gums will turn brick red.
0: That's the one to look for. In cats, it's the same with that.
1: Yeah. Do you know why that is?
0: No, but I know that it's a sign now that I've talked to animal experts.
1: There you go. Who did you talk to? Who told you this?
0: You.
1: Oh, right. Me. Oh, yeah, right. So... because they can't sweat when they get hot, and I guess it happens with people too. You look like you're pretty fair skinned. I imagine when you get hot, your cheeks get flushed.
0: No, I tan. My grandmother was born and she's Syrian descent.
1: All right, but I mean your skin is pretty.
0: Yeah, you're right. On the rest of the side, they're white people.
1: So the body for the dogs and the cats, the body flushes the extremities with blood to try and cool it off, to try and get that panting to work. And so the gums become brick red. So that is a major sign if you start to see that. Then they'll start to vomit. Then they'll start to seizure. Then they'll start to not live anymore.
0: They'll unlive at that point. I don't know why I'm laughing. That's awful.
1: They'll unlive at that point. So it's super serious. And we lose patience to it all the time.
0: And you lose your patience because it's avoidable.
1: That's right. It is avoidable. First of all, stop it from happening in the first place. Know the breeds that are highly susceptible. And because they pant to cool off, dogs and to a lesser extent, cats, flat-faced breeds. We've been talking about this over the couple of years that I've been on your radio show. Like the pugs and the bulldogs and the Frenchies and the Shih Tzus and the Lhasas, all the squishy-faced dog breeds don't pant efficiently. Any dog that's super fluffy, especially if they have a double coat, like some of the Arctic dogs that I have, very obese. We are not weight-shaming, fat-shaming these dogs. This is a medical problem. Very, very heavy dogs, very heavy cats. Obviously, the very old, heart disease, that sort of thing, they're super susceptible. If you see your pet suffering from heat stroke, David, what would you do?
0: Put a wet blanket on it. Get it out of the sun.
1: No, wait.
0: I screwed up on the first one?
1: You screwed up on the first one.
0: Darn.
1: So the problem with the wet blanket is, yes, it gets some moisture on them, but then that wet blanket is actually really good insulator. It's not as good as a warm blanket, but the wet blanket will trap the heat and it'll turn their coat into like a steam sauna.
0: Dry blanket with a frozen bit of peas on the blanket.
1: No. But you were originally sort of the thought of a wet blanket to get them wet. So just soak them down. Give them some water to drink and soak them down to help that water then evaporate. It's kind of like you're making them sweaty.
0: Yeah.
1: Right? But it works better if you do that and then you put a fan on them.
0: Oh, smart. You know, to get the water to evaporate and cool
1: down.
0: Get
1: that circulation going, that air circulation. Of course, take them out of the sun. Of course, get them into air conditioning. Do not use ice cold water. Do not put ice packs on their bellies. That can cause like a almost like a rebound shock situation with their blood supply. So get them some water, get them out of the heat, get them wet, get a fan on them, and then get them to the veterinarian.
0: I
1: thought you would figure that one out. Sorry.
0: No, I'm listening. And you know what? It seems like it reminds me of when I took the motorcycle safety class. Everything the teacher taught us was an insult to our intelligence. Like we all kind of knew. You're like, yeah, I know that. But just getting them to tell you to repeat it over and over and over and doing the exercises over and over and over, beating this stuff into your head actually makes you a safer driver. It's not that there's any deep concepts when you're learning motorcycle safety. It's not quantum mechanics. It's the same thing with this. Everything you're saying is simple, but I forget it, and it's good to repeat
1: it.
0: It's helpful.
1: One thing I wanted to bring up is the fact that dogs, and if you take your cat for a walk, I think that's a little weird. How do you know if the ground, if the concrete, if the cement is too hot?
0: It probably is.
1: It probably is. Well, there's a 7-second rule. So you basically put the back of your hand onto the ground for 7 seconds. And if it's uncomfortable, it's going to be really problematic for your pet.
0: Like if you can fry an egg on the concrete, maybe don't.
1: That's probably not a good idea. That's right. If you put your hand down there and when you lift it up, the skin has stuck to the concrete and it's like peeling off your skin because it's like burnt marshmallow.
0: Maybe you go to the doctor at that point.
1: You go to the veterinarian at that point and give your dog to somebody else because you don't have the common sense to take care of that animal, I think.
0: Okay. So, well, you can't treat people. I've been watching the show Better Call Saul, and the vet is like a secret, like unlicensed doctor for the...
1: I think a great TV show, scripted, would be something like Doctor, air quotes, whatever, Dr. Feelgood or something. And it's basically about a veterinarian who's gotten himself in trouble. Maybe he had drug problems, maybe this or that. And to get himself out of debt, or the only work he can do because he's not licensed to treat animals is to treat people that have like been in gunshot wounds.
0: Yeah, who can't go to the police or can't go to a regular hospital because then they'll get arrested.
1: It would be amazing. That's
0: the vet in Better Call Saul.
1: Yeah.
0: Yeah.
1: I could totally bandage somebody up. No problem. I am waiting.
0: All right. Aspiring mob veterinarian, unlicensed doctor, Cliff Redford is here. We are talking vet talk. We are talking pet talk. When we come back, a story from New York. Very exciting that Cliff found.
1: Yeah. It about bada boom, bada bing.
0: Our mayor, Mom Donnie, who many people like, many people do not like, a controversial figure. I don't know if you've heard the story, but there's been some like food pantry, city-run food stores where food will be either free or subsidized for residents. But now they're going to have city-funded pet food pantries. And I really hope they stock my kitties special food. And they probably don't because we get ripped off. We'll be back with Cliff Redford. We'll talk that. And we'll also talk eye surgery on a crocodile. That's pretty exciting. Cliff?
1: Pretty exciting.
0: Are you excited?
1: Very.
0: Excellent. I guess I should throw it a break. We'll be back.
1: See you later, alligator.
0: Oh, wow. No, see you. Goodbye for a while, crocodile.
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1: All right, we are here with Dr. Cliff Redford. He's a veterinarian. He is a pet-erinarian. Is that a... Did I just make that up? That would be a weird Instagram handle. Pet-erinarian? Pet-erinarian. It's like people who call themselves a dog tour. A dog tour. Dog okay. Tour Cliff _ happy... smile, whatever. Sounds like an alien race in Star Trek. The dog tours that are coming to invade. Okay. New York City Council has agreed on their 2027 fiscal budget, and in it is city-funded pet food pantries. Mm-hmm. I feel like this topic could get really political really quick. People would be like, oh, that's a waste of money. And other people would be like, wow, people who can't afford to have their pets or are struggling to feed their pets, this will help them.
0: Let's not get political, but let's talk about the story.
1: Well, I think it's fair to get political.
0: All right, let's get political.
1: You and I are probably on the same page. Look, the reality with any social service, and you used to be Canadian.
0: I still am Canadian, you freak. Is that the anthem? Did I do it
1: You're
0: right?
1: You're definitely turning American. You calling me a freak. You get so angry so fast. What's happened to you?
0: I had a temper. You should meet my mother, man. People are always like, Canadians are so nice. I live in the U.S. I'm like, dude, you have not met my mother.
1: Yeah, she scares me. You know, the thing with any social service is it's not going to benefit everybody. That's the point. If you don't have children, your taxes are still going to public schools because you want other people's children to be educated. If you don't have pets...
0: Wait. I agree with that, but not everyone does, Cliff. That's where this gets heated.
1: I know. Well... they're not nice people, David, okay?
0: All right.
1: I don't want to be their friend anymore. That's my argument.
0: All right. So already you're polarized. Anyone with a different political opinion than you is not nice and you don't want to be their friend.
1: No. They just got to be polite.
0: All right, fine. Let's get to the story. The food pantries for pets.
1: So the food pantry. Yeah. So $125 billion budget in 2027. Apparently it's balanced, so that's fantastic. And there's already about $750,000 for like spay-neuter programs for the different animal controls. But they're bumping it up another $750,000, not only for this pet food pantry pilot program, what I call the PFP3, pet food pantry pilot program, but also to increase the spay-neuter services. And I think it's a great idea. You know, they basically say counselor member Harvey Epstein said, additionally, we secured funding for pet food pantries, and spay and neuter services for pets across the five boroughs. This budget reflects what we can accomplish when we work together to protect essential services and invest in the well-being of all New Yorkers, David. All New Yorkers, cats and dogs included. Look, there's a public health benefit to making sure that people, especially in need in the lower incomes who have pets, that they can feed their pets and that they can get their pets basic veterinary care. It protects society to a point. It reduces animals going into shelters. It reduces animals becoming homeless. It reduces rats having to eat giant pieces of pizza on the subway. There's a lot of benefits to this.
0: Think about the rats. Although I think the city is spending money to be mean to rats with the rat czar.
1: Oh.
0: There's a city position, a city worker who's in charge of killing rats.
1: Okay, that's a little bit weird. But I mean, public health.
0: Yeah.
1: Look, public health is important. And cats and dogs, the better they are cared for, the better humans are healthy. I mean, that's a reality, David. Don't roll your eyes at me.
0: I'm making that face because I agree. I'm thinking if someone's struggling to pay next month's rent,
1: yeah,
0: and they got to also feed their pet, that's not a good situation to be in.
1: And so they're going to be utilizing sort of the community food network that's already in place to help people with when there's food shortages or when there's issues with them getting food for themselves. And then they're going to be putting together some mobile spay neuter clinics to go into at-risk areas where the animals may not be receiving regular vet care, vouchers for sort of a voucher program for veterinary clinics that are agreed to be a part of it. Cornell University, an amazing veterinary school, one of the best in the world, probably top three, could probably get their students to start doing low-cost, high-quantity spay-neuter programs. It helps with their education. It helps society. I would say this is
0: great.
1: Five pod, can't dispose, non-disposable, what is it?
0: Five opposable. Five opposable thumbs up.
1: Five not opposable, five cats who haven't been declawed, thumbs up for Mom Donnie.
0: What's the weird claw up in the cat's arm that doesn't really do anything? What is that called?
1: The dew claw.
0: The dew claw. Five dew claws up.
1: Five dew claws up. There you go. That would have worked better.
0: All right. I know a great author who happens to be a veterinarian who's written an animal rescue adventure travel book.
1: Oh, shucks.
0: I also know Cliff Redford, who coincidentally has a very similar book.
1: Similar book. Yes, I do.
0: Coming out in September. Same premise.
1: Same premise. Yes.
0: And it's called Far and Wild, and people can pre-order it now wherever books are sold.
1: Yep. You can just Google it.
0: And I promised a tale of a crocodile eye surgery.
1: Yeah, so my book comes out September 15th, audiobook, print, digital, all the stuff on all the...
0: Papyrus, holographic.
1: Everything, 3D, the whole bit. It's about me traveling around the world volunteering. We've talked a lot about my trips on this show.
0: I know, it's annoying. You're a good person. Keep going.
1: Thank you for supporting me. And one of the interesting stories is 10 years ago when I went to Jamaica, and pretty much my first surgery was on a American crocodile named Jack. And Jack had been shot in the eye by a frightened farmer with a spear gun. And Jack had to become one-eyed Jack. I had to remove his eye. And I had never done this surgery on a crocodile. And the zoo people said, just pretend it's a dog with a really bad skin condition. And they were kind of right. It was kind of the same. And the cool thing about it, now, first of all, the sedative didn't work quite as much as we wanted. And my son, Brandon, who was 17 at the time, was trying to hold the tail still. And this 70-pound crocodile, which doesn't sound big, but it is, was lifting him up off his feet by swishing his tail back and forth. So we had to give him more happy juice. But the great thing was when I went back to Jamaica after the recent hurricane, I was at the zoo and the new zoo director didn't know anything about it. So I asked about a one-eyed crocodile and he said, first of all, it's a female. We found out it was a female. Her name is Jill. And he didn't know the story. Jill is living large and enjoying chicken carcasses and getting fat at the zoo, constantly winking with her left eye.
0: All right, we got about a minute left. When you're recording your audiobook because you narrated it yourself, like when I introduce a guest on my show, I jot down a few notes, sometimes a little quick introduction sets up the topic. It's really obvious to me that I'm in my like reading voice versus my talking voice. I've worked a lot to try to get those voices the same. I think anyone in broadcasting does. It's still hard. How do you like sound like you're talking naturally? Or are you reading? Do you have reading voice? What's going on there?
1: I mean, you do read it, and that's the only way because you have to do it exactly as the words are on the page.
0: I guess it's not a bad thing to sound like you have reading voice when you're reading a book to somebody.
1: Yeah, correct. That's what I discovered, a couple of things. So first of all, you write these words that sound good in your head, but are tongue twisters. Second, I was reminded the hard way that when I was 6 years old, I had a speech impediment and I couldn't say my R's.
0: Oh boy.
1: So I started to say W's, Far and Wild, The Adventures of the Worldwide Vet.
0: Oh boy. And, I'm here with
1: Quiff Redford. And so look, it takes practice, but I am now a professional and it worked out great.
0: The book is called Far and Wild. Check it out wherever books are sold, and it's coming out in September. It's called Far and Wild, The Adventures of the Worldwide Vet. Shouldn't it be a worldwide vet?
1: The Worldwide Vet.
0: All right. I'm here with the Worldwide Vet, the only one. Every vet is world, not wide, world thin. Dr. Cliff Redford, thanks for being here.
1: My pleasure.
0: Coming up next, for queer folks, their phones might reveal things about their identity before they're ready. It's called algorithmic outing, and it comes with risks.
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44: Looking at a mix of sun and cloud this afternoon with a high of 23, humid X of 26. Tonight, partly cloudy, low of 14. Tomorrow, sunny, high of 27. Thursday, a high of 29 and a mix of sun and cloud.
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0: The feed on social media, it watches what you like, what you follow, what you pause on, what you explore, and then all of a sudden, for some people, it starts showing queer content where other people can see it. This is called algorithmic outing, basically where social media announces your sexual orientation to the world before you do. Let's chat about it here with Justin Ellis, a senior criminologist at the University of Newcastle School of Law and Justice in Australia. Justin, welcome to the show.
26: Thanks, David, for having me on.
0: I gotta say, before I read about this, I'd never heard about algorithmic outing. What does it mean? How does it work? What would be an example of it?
26: Yeah, that's a good question, David. And I think we all know that we're experiencing quite an intimate relationship with the algorithm. And so we're all predicting the content that we're going to receive through the way we're engaging with it. So algorithmic outing, though, is an extension of that whereby you may be, in this case, exploring your sexual orientation or gender identity, and the algorithm is feeding you content before you have accepted the fact or recognized that you might be queer or trans or what have you. So I think a key dimension of algorithmic outing at the moment is that where this happens and how this happens has taken on increased significance because there's been an increase in hostility towards queer people across the board in, say, the last 3 or 4 years. So I guess, yeah, the location and when that's happening has taken on greater significance.
4: Got it. And what would be like an example of it? Someone who would be algorithmically outed. What would they be doing and what would be an example?
26: Yeah, so the people that we spoke to responded, queer adults in the Hunter Valley, which is north of Sydney, for people that don't know that area in New South Wales in Australia. And so the respondents that we spoke to, several of them mentioned, particularly on TikTok, because the TikTok algorithm is very good at segmenting content and feeding you what you've already consumed, and it provides you with a much narrower version of yourself than, say, broader platforms like Instagram or Facebook. And this particular user was using a range of social media, Reddit, TikTok, Instagram, and it's a real insight into the way that different people use different social media platforms to explore their sexual orientation and gender identity. And this particular user said, wow, and she's lesbian, and she said, wow, the algorithm affirmed to me that I was lesbian, that I was gay, I was a gay woman before I had actually acknowledged that to myself. And so for her at that time, that was something that, as I said, she hadn't acknowledged to herself. So it brought it forward for her. It outed her in that sense earlier than maybe she had anticipated. But when I interviewed her, it was a couple of years down the track.

0: for better and for worse.
1: Is there anything you would want to say to the designers of like TikTok, whose motives to design these algorithms are probably just one thing, profit?
0: Profit, yes. And this has come up particularly with advertising, not necessarily on TikTok, but we know that there's been anti-queer content, like after the shooting in Orlando a couple of years ago at a queer venue. We know that you know, queer groomer rhetoric was trending at that time, and it was positioned next to particular content, and different platforms are making money out of it. So be choosy about which platforms you're using, how you use them, where you use them, so that you can get through your outing process in a safe way.
1: Justin, thanks for describing what this concept is. I appreciate you coming on the show and educating me. Thanks for your time.
0: David, you're very welcome.
1: Justin Ellis is a senior criminologist at the University of Newcastle School of Law and Justice in Australia. That's a wrap on The Last Show. Thanks for tuning in. I'd appreciate it if you gave us a follow on social media, where we post videos of this show. 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
28: Global news at 6 o'clock, I'm Navi Ball. It's expected to be a tragic ending in the search for two brothers who fell into the water near Nunamik Lake on Saturday. RCMP say this has likely turned into a recovery effort for the bodies of the 13 and 10-year-old siblings as the community has come out to support the family. Global's Vasilio Spellos has more.
29: 13-year-old Aaron O. Ramirez and 10-year-old Maximo O. Ramirez were brothers that were hiking with their father and friends on Saturday, 45 minutes down a trail, now blocked off by Manitoba Parks. It's believed 10-year-old Maximo slipped on the rocks and fell in the water, his older brother Aaron jumping in after to try and save him. The family is now staying at Nunamik Lodge during the search, where lodge owner Allison Baker Thiessen has set up a GoFundMe for the family.
30: The boys have not been found, and we really want them to be found for the family to give them some closure. This is hard.
29: Many of the boats involved in the search weren't first responders, just people around the lake looking to help. With the boys missing since Saturday, RCMP Staff Sergeant Corey Myers says this operation is looking more like a recovery effort.
31: It's pointing in that direction. We obviously don't ever want to lose out hope on anything, but you know, all indications is that folks did see the boys go under the water and did not resurface.
29: A statement from Parks Canada says there's signage on the trail to warn people of dangers and that they'll be considering other safety measures. That is, lodge owners in the area hope for a change so something like this doesn't happen again. Vasilios Bolos, Global News.
28: Meanwhile, Mounties say Saskatchewan Rough Riders linebacker Jaden Dulkey was driving on the wrong side of a divided highway with alcohol and cannabis in his silver SUV when his vehicle collided with another vehicle on Saturday northwest of Regina. The crash killed the CFL player and the other driver. RCMP spokesperson Mandy Meyer shares another finding of the investigation from a half hour prior to the crash.
32: We received a report around 8:20
0: 7:27 p.m. from a business in Lumsden of a silver SUV leaving without paying for fuel that same day, about 30 minutes prior. Investigation has determined that this was the same silver SUV that was involved in the collision.
28: 22-year-old Bhishma Rajaguru also died in the incident near Lumsden. A friend told the Canadian Press Rajaguru's parents are in India, and they add friends in Regina are raising money to send his body home. In other news, AP correspondent Ben Thomas reports 10 nights of U.S. airstrikes have yet to convince Iran to ease its grip on the Strait of Hormuz.
1: U.S. military footage of warplanes taking off and targets in Iran being hit early Tuesday. The aim to further degrade Iranian military capabilities used to attack commercial shipping in the Strait of Hormuz. And Tehran again struck back, attacking a tanker in the strait, forcing its crew to abandon ship.
2: The punitive nature of these strikes.
1: Jason Campbell at the Middle East Institute.
2: If they were going to pull the regime to the negotiating table under better terms, I think that would have happened by now.
1: Pakistan continues to press its diplomatic efforts. However, with three U.S. soldiers killed since Friday and a third missing, President Trump's threatening Iran will pay many times over.
2: This is the escalatory quicksand.
1: I'm Ben Thomas.
28: Here at home, new data from Angus Reid finds Canadians believe wildfires in our country will get worse. More than half say the blazes will worsen over the next 10 to 20 years. Most are also connecting the growing wildfire threat to climate change, while the proportion of Canadians saying humans are causing it continues to drop. Blair Feltmate, head of the Intact Center on Climate Adaption, says we can slow down climate change, but we can't stop it.
3: That's the reality we're living with, and we better learn to adapt fairly rapidly to these extreme weather events.
28: He says people's view on climate change has changed significantly over time, partly because the media has covered it extensively. Now it's voting day for thousands of northern Manitobans. A provincial by-election is being held in the riding of the Pas-Cummisac. The by-election was called after the death of NDP MLA Amanda Laughlin this past March. Over 9,800 voters are registered in the riding. Current standings in the legislature are 33 new Democrats, 20 PCs, one Liberal, and two Independents. The polls open at 8 a.m. and close at 8 p.m. And finally, Marinelands whales are on the move. The now-closed Niagara Falls, Ontario tourist attraction has shipped six belugas to aquariums in the U.S. Andrew Burns, Marinelands external legal counsel, says it's been a complex process, months in the making.
4: This has required the, you know, sudden and critical attention of all of the leading marine mammal aquariums on the planet.
28: Marineland scrambled and struck a deal with a consortium of U.S. and Spanish aquariums, which coordinated the plan to move the whales. It's 6:05.
5: Mix of sun and cloud today, north wind 20 kilometers an hour, the high 22. For tonight, a few clouds, a low of 12. Tomorrow, mix of sun and cloud, a high of 28. Thursday, sunny and 29. It is 13 degrees outside, 680 CJOB. Hello there. It is Mackling and McGarry on this Tuesday, July 21st. Jeff Forche's back in the saddle. Thanks to Carter for stepping in yesterday for Mr. Forche.
6: Tuesday, you got the case of the Tuesdays even on our text line already.
5: Oh, yeah?
6: Robert's going to the dentist today. He's stressed about that. Gary says, let's put this Tuesday behind us. I'm like, hey, Gare, we got to get through it first. So, some Tuesdays running rampant in our radio family, 204-780-6868. How are you doing? Are you getting ready to take on the rest of the week here or what? They're saying that it's mainly clear right now, but daylight hours just getting shorter to the point where we're noticing them now. Like, if you look out to the west here, like, there's still a bunch of street lights on and different lights and parking lots and different facilities. So it's noticeably darker this morning as we kick off the show just after 6 o'clock.
5: Yeah, the days are getting shorter, which is good for weirdos like me and Jeff, who don't mind the onset of darkness. But and Robert, hey, I hopefully it goes okay at the dentist. I had my cleaning, my annual cleaning yesterday. I Robert said, I have a dentist appointment today. I don't like dentists. You know, it's funny. I love all. I go to this place in Transcona on Regent Avenue, between Winona and Bond, and I've been going there for like 30 years, and I love the people who work there, and the doctor's great. Dr. Wong's great, but I really don't like going to the dentist. I can't stand when they pull out that little fish hook kind of looking thing and start scraping your teeth and jamming it
6: best
5: underneath your gums.
6: Best sound and feeling, isn't it, Brett?
5: Ugh. It's like a torture chamber. Anyway, it had to be done. I feel better.
6: Good. Everything's good?
5: I guess so, because it felt like an eternity. He was probably in my mouth for like 15 minutes with that thing. And then he said, okay, you're all done. You can rinse out now. You're good. And as they were, you know, tilting the seat back up so I could spit it out and rinse out, I had like one question to ask him, but he was already gone. So I just thought, well, I guess I'm good.
6: If anything expresses zero concern, I would suggest that that's what you got.
5: Yeah.
6: You're in good stead, my man.
5: Yeah.
6: Yeah, so... get your hoofs cleaned on a regular basis and go back to the blacksmith and the dentist once a year and you'll be fine.
5: I actually could use a visit to what do they call it, a pedicure? I could use a pedicure.
6: Oh, yeah?
5: I got to get that. You know how they can scrape off the calluses in the bottom of your feet? I need that.
6: Okay.
5: I need that. So
6: get on that. Lots of places to go.
5: Yes. I got hit with like a real quick hit storm yesterday, about 20 after 3. Did you experience that?
6: Got me thinking about my teeth now. My tongue, I'm running my tongue over my teeth. I got a new crown a few days ago, a couple of weeks ago. It's sitting, like it's doing really well.
5: Is that done? Because you had to go back, what, 3 times?
6: Yeah, because they made the first crown a little bit too small. So they were worried I was going to get filmed. Yeah, but now you mentioned the dentist, I can't stop counting my teeth with my tongue. The wind yesterday was goofy, especially yesterday afternoon. I met a buddy for coffee over in the Tuxedo Village area. First of all, when did that Starbucks close? The one over by the Safeway, you know, Tuxedo and Corridon, that little where Rumors Comedy Club is?
5: Yeah.
6: There's been a Starbucks there forever. I told my buddy I'd meet you at the Starbucks over on Tuxedo and Corridon. Yep, see you 1:15. I go there, couldn't find it because it's closed.
5: Really?
6: Yeah, it's gone. All of a sudden, gone. Just gone. But they're opening an empty cup in that brand new apartment building on that same lot. So that's kind of neat.
5: Oh, okay.
6: But digress. Yeah, the wind was crazy because my buddy lives in that building. And so we walked around the corner, kind of, you know, we were walking around just having a chat, and we went around the corner of the building and hit you like a ton of bricks. But in my corner of the city, I know we got a little bit of a sprinkle of rain, but nothing that I would call a storm. It was bad enough my eaves trough guy didn't come yesterday to clean my eaves trough. But yeah, no real heavy rain, I don't think, unless I slept through it, which is entirely possible.
5: Well, because if the system that I got, it just came in and out. It roared in and out like a lion. It was about 20 after 3, and I could hear the wind had suddenly gotten way louder. So I popped my head outside onto the balcony, and pieces of garbage, like plastic, like the wrapper for like a 12-pack of bottled water.
6: Oh, yeah.
5: Went zooming past my head.
6: Okay.
5: Like, I'm in the teens in my building, and so garbage was just flying across the parking lot coming from the north, and then I looked out, and I could see the rain coming from the northwest, and it was almost horizontal, and the wind was crazy. The trees looked like they were going to blow over, and I went back inside. Like, I didn't step out onto my balcony. I was hanging onto the door. And even that, I thought, this is unsafe. Like, I feel like I'm going to get yanked right off of my balcony. So I shut the door, and the rain and wind sort of calmed down within seconds.
6: That's wild.
5: So, strange little event.
6: What did you see out there? Let us know. Love to hear from you.
5: 204-780-6868. Also, just a heads up that yesterday we had two pairs of tickets for Bomber Games to give away. We had a pair of tickets for this Friday's contest against Calgary, and then a pair of tickets for next week's game, Thursday, July 30th versus BC. The tickets for Friday, that was a one-off for yesterday. So we still have tickets to give away for next week's game.
6: For next week's game. Okay.
5: Thursday, July 30th. Breakfast with the Bombers at 7:35.
6: I was going to say, we'll have to ask Wade Miller, how come we only got tickets yesterday for this week's game? I'm guessing tickets are selling fairly well, as they do for the Blue Bombers. And we'll ask Wade Miller. Many of you have asked me over the last several days. The game against Toronto on July 10th was about 150 tickets shy of a sellout. Also, technically, an Argonauts home game.
5: Does it count?
6: People want to know, is the sellout streak still alive? Wade may be tired of answering that question, but we will ask it. 7:37.
5: We'll have some fun today, but lots of difficult news yesterday. We'll have more at 6:35 on the two boys believed to be drowned. We'll speak with a Life Saving Society Manitoba about National Drowning Prevention Week at 7:05. And up next, a woman trying to do really important work rescuing dogs died while doing so. We'll explain after we check your weather on the start.

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11: Let's take a peek at your forecast now. Mix of sun and cloud today. North wind at 20, the high 22 degrees. Nice little cool-off day. Humidex 25. A few clouds tonight, a low of 12. A mix of sun and cloud tomorrow, high of 28. Humidex 31. For Thursday, sunshine and a high of 29. They say sunny and 13 degrees outside 680 CJOB. 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
12: The animal rescue community is mourning the death of a longtime volunteer. 37-year-old Amanda Nobis, who worked with Canine Advocacy Manitoba, died tragically doing her work last week.
11: Global's Tony DeGuzman has more on her work and the help these organizations are looking for.
13: Last Thursday, Amanda Nobis was volunteering, doing the work she loved, rescuing, feeding, and spaying and neutering stray dogs at Sandy Bay First Nation. After midnight on Friday, her friend called police to find her. Police tracked her phone, but couldn't locate Nobis. Until Friday morning, when a local maintenance worker found her body with aggressive dogs nearby.
14: It's a very tough loss. The nation loves her. People love her. It was very, very difficult and shocking for everyone, and trying to come to terms with,
15: Rescue organizations are heartbroken and calling for help with the animal overpopulation crisis.
14: We have been saying this for years, that somebody, we need help. You cannot leave this to volunteers only to do this. You just cannot. And yet we keep going.
15: Sandy Bay First Nation is 180 kilometers northwest of Winnipeg. Chief Trevor Prince didn't respond to multiple requests for comment. Councillor Randall Roulette texted saying they're hoping to speak with the family in person. Vanda Kirkov says 2 years ago, they declared a state of emergency with animal overpopulation in Manitoba. She says the job takes a toll.
14: There are some that I am not mentally available for about a week prior. I can't sleep because I'm gearing up for what I'm going to do.
15: And is not for the faint of heart.
14: It's the day after getting home, and then sometimes you break down. Sometimes you cry on the way home. Sometimes you're happy. It depends on.
15: Many friends posting on social media said Nobis was passionate, hardworking, and reliable. The Southern Chiefs organization did not accommodate an interview, but sent their condolences. Manitoba's Chief Veterinary Office and the Manitoba First Nations Police declined an interview request. Tony DeGuzman, Global News.
11: So many people out there doing such incredible work when it comes to rescuing these dogs. But this just highlights, Brett, it's not just as simple as going out and picking up puppies. There is some genuine danger involved. And my heart breaks for all those associated with this rescue and those that are mourning today. It's very sad story to hear about Amanda's passing.
12: You can read more at globalnews.ca. Also, a heads up at 8:05, we'll switch gears. Global's Reggie Cicchini is set to join us after yesterday's surprise announcement from the president. 50% tariffs coming our way. Greg, what's coming up in sports?
11: And another story of tragedy, this time out of the Canadian Football League. Two opposite sides of the Jaden Dalkey story have emerged. Mike O'Shea offers an opinion on the CFL's new shootout format. And Cole Perfetti does not profess to be an expert on the NHL arbitration process. That and much else coming up at 6:25 in sports with Kelly Moore. Brett has your forecast. That's next.
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12: Mix of sun and cloud today with a high of 22. For tonight, a few clouds, a low of 12. Tomorrow, a mix of sun and cloud with a high of 28. Thursday, sunny and 29. It is 13 degrees outside 680 CJOB.
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24: Good morning, Kelly Moore with you at 625. As you can well imagine, it was an extremely difficult practice day for the Saskatchewan Roughriders Monday following the death of teammate Jaden Dahlke Saturday night, coupled with the details of the crash that claimed the life of the 30-year-old linebacker and a 22-year-old victim who was driving the other vehicle. Let's be honest, those details released by the RCMP of Dahlke driving in the other lane with booze and cannabis in his car, reportedly leaving a gas station 30 minutes earlier and not paying for the fuel, does not paint a favorable picture. But Riders linebacker Junior Thurman chose to remember Dahlke in a different light.
25: He never allowed anyone to do anything by themselves. And, you know, it's a testament to him because even a lot of the new guys, they talked about, you know, man, he made me feel welcome right away. He always was that type of person.
24: And first and foremost, let's remember the other person who lost their life, 22-year-old Bhishma Rajaguru. Friends in Regina are reportedly raising money to send Rajaguru's body home to India to be with his parents. Sad and senseless, the two words that come to mind. Wild and wacky. That would certainly describe the CFL's two-point convert shootout, which decided the Winnipeg Blue Bombers' 36-34 victory in Ottawa Sunday night. And, of course, the new tiebreaker format, a point of discussion with Mike O'Shea on Monday night's Bomber Coaches Show on CJOB.
26: The reality is it's pretty exciting. I wasn't sure what to expect in terms of how I was going to feel about it, but I think it's great for the fans, I have to admit. Not ending in ties, I guess that's a good thing, too. And I guess seeing how we won, I have to say I like it.
24: And you will hear more from Coach Osh later this morning on Breakfast with the Bombers following the 7:30 news on The Start. Cole Perfetti joined us on Jets at Noon Monday afternoon to discuss his five-year, $30 billion extension and confessed he's happy to have avoided the arbitration hearing that was ironically scheduled for yesterday had the two sides not reached an agreement last Wednesday.
27: To be honest, I don't know 100% how arbitration works. Luckily, don't have to go through that. I don't know the full process. I kind of understand a little bit, but, you know, the fine details of it, I'm pretty sure, you know, both sides bring, so my agents and me would be in there, the lawyer would be in there, and then I believe it would be, you know, what parts I hear, what parts I don't hear, what I'm in on and not in on. I'm just, you know, very happy that it didn't get to that point and we were able to, you know, find a happy ground in the middle for both sides that they were both super excited for.
24: The full interview can be heard on the Monday edition of the Jets at Noon podcast. And not exactly the kind of response you would expect from the Toronto Blue Jays Monday night, after manager John Schneider made it clear it's go time the day before. Toronto gave up three home runs and committed three errors in a lifeless 7-1 loss to Tampa Bay to fall a season low, 8 games below 500. I'm Kelly Moore. That's 680 CJOB Sports.
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10: Global News at 6:30. I'm Navi Ball. Two brothers ages 13 and 10 are believed to have drowned this weekend at Sturgeon Falls in Whiteshell Provincial Park. They were hiking with their father and friends when the accident happened on a trail now closed by Manitoba Parks. Maximo, who is 10 years old, reportedly slipped on the rocks and fell into the water, and his brother, Aaron, who's 13 years old, jumped in to help. Allison Baker Thiessen, owner of Nutamick Lounge, near where it happened, says the community is pulling together for the family.
13: We are actually part of the emergency response team that gets called when a situation happens on our body of water. The RCMP, the MCOA, and the patrol officers are the ones that get the phone call first. And then we are the third people that get phone calls first to get boats out on that waterway.
10: A statement from Parks Canada says there's signage on the trail to warn people of dangers, and they'll be considering other safety measures. There has been a GoFundMe started for the family. Meanwhile, a number of questions continue to be asked about how a Manitoba animal rescue volunteer died while in Sandy Bay First Nation. 37-year-old Amanda Nobis was found dead last week with a number of aggressive dogs in the area. Manitoba First Nations police say as they continue their investigation, they are awaiting autopsy results. Deborah Van de Kerkhove with the Manitoba Animal Alliance knew Nobis and says she was loved and respected in the community.
14: Dedicated to prevention and helping people. That's who she was.
10: Sandy Bay First Nation is about 180 kilometers northwest of Winnipeg. On to other news, as AP correspondent John Gambrell reports Yemen's Iranian-backed Houthi rebels say they will block Saudi shipping.
29: Yemen's Houthi rebels are threatening to target Saudi shipping in the Red Sea. Now, this is important because Saudi Arabia, like other Gulf nations, have been affected by Iran's chokehold on the Strait of Hormuz, through which about a fifth of all the world's oil and natural gas passed in peacetime. Now, as the Iran war has been going on, Saudi Arabia has been using a pipeline to take oil to a Red Sea port and then export it from there. But Yemen's Houthi rebels, who the Saudi government and other Middle East nations have been locked in a war with all the way back since 2015, have been threatening to target Saudi ships in the Strait of Hormuz, the Gulf of Aden, and the Bab el-Mandeb Strait, which, like the Strait of Hormuz, is a key maritime waterway. Now, the Houthis don't have necessarily a large navy to do a naval blockade, but what they do have is Iranian-made drones and missiles. And during the Israel-Hamas war in the Gaza Strip, the Houthis attacked over 100 ships. There's a chance, if the Houthis carry out this threat, that they could disrupt Saudi oil shipments to Asia. That would have a big impact on global energy prices, which already are straining with the resumption of hostilities between Iran and the U.S. over the last several days.
10: Now, Canada has again found itself in the crosshairs of the Trump administration when it comes to trade relations. U.S. President Donald Trump signed orders yesterday imposing 50% tariffs on a range of Canadian products, including hockey sticks, wine, and cement, starting in 30 days. U.S. Trade Representative Jameson Greer says Trump is moving to hold Canada accountable for its retaliation and discrimination. The White House says the measures are in response to provincial restrictions on U.S. liquor, our dairy system, and certain U.S. vehicle quotas. Professor Moshe Lander says this is a typical negotiation tactic out of Trump's playbook.
0: He creates a problem, and then if you want Canada to acquiesce on this, then that's the negotiating tactic as part of a broader deal. I guess the more problems that you create, the harder it is for Canada to ask for acquiescence of our own on other issues because we're too busy trying to fight things that Trump is creating.
10: The new duties offer no exemptions for goods compliant with CUSMA, though notable exclusions are energy, potash, fish, and critical minerals. And things are returning to normal at three Winnipeg personal care homes after their air conditioning systems conked out during the recent heat wave. Air conditioning has been restored in some form or another at Pembina Place, Donwood Manor, and Middle Church Care Home. The breakdowns drew a wave of criticism from the residents and their families as temperatures inside the buildings jumped into the 30-degree range. It's 6:35.
8: With your traffic, I'm Adam Wilson. Starting off the drive with some traffic lights flashing in all directions, Pembina and Chevrier treat that as an always stop and use caution. Over on Cordon, we have some new work happening that has your eastbound lanes closed between Wentworth and Lilac. Northbound St. Mary's, we're continuing Abenogi-Mekina to Fermor. And eastbound on Grant, expect some lane closures with work continuing Haney to Shaftesbury. Today only, get old-fashioned deli ham, selected varieties, just $1.49 per 100 grams during $1.49 Day Tuesday. 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That's your 6 ADCJOB traffic.
12: Mix of sun and cloud today. High of 22 for tonight. A few clouds, a low of 12. Tomorrow, a mix of sun and cloud, the high 28. Thursday, sunny and 29. It is 13 degrees outside, 680 CJOB. It is Mackling and McGarry. In our next segment, Greg mentioned Eustroff's guys coming to his place. We want to ask you a question about waiting for something to arrive and somehow you miss it. And we have bomber tickets to give away for next week's game, Thursday, July 30th versus BC. But as we've been telling you in global news for multiple days now, two brothers, ages 13 and 10, are believed to have drowned this weekend at Sturgeon Falls in Whiteshell Provincial Park.
11: Global News reporter Vasilios Bellos has more on the continued search.
15: The boys have not been found, and we really want them to be found for the family to give them some closure.
16: Visitors and community members at Nutemik Lake left devastated. 13-year-old Aaron O. Ramirez and 10-year-old Maximo O. Ramirez, brothers that were hiking with their father and friends on Saturday, 45 minutes down this trail, now blocked off by Manitoba Parks. It's believed 10-year-old Maximo slipped on the rocks and fell in the water. His older brother Aaron jumping in after to try and save him. The family now staying at Nutemik Lodge during the search, where lodge owner Allison Baker Thiessen set up a GoFundMe for the family.
15: We had 20 to 25 boats that were out there, still to this day searching for them.
16: With the boys missing since Saturday, RCMP Staff Sergeant Corey Myers says this operation is looking more like a recovery effort.
17: We obviously don't ever want to lose out hope on anything, but you know, all indications is that the folks did see the boys go under the water.
16: HEART is a nonprofit, and they're supporting the RCMP with the search efforts.
18: We can review all of the data we've collected.
16: HEART is surveying the area where the boys fell in a stretch of water that dive team coordinator Paul Mandel says is fast moving.
18: It's very challenging to scan right there because of the waves and the wind today.
16: The same trail was the scene of a 12-year-old death in 2023, the stretch having no railings between the path and the water.
19: There is no protection there right now.
16: In a statement, Manitoba Parks says there is signage along the trail to warn people of the dangers, but they are reviewing safety measures. That, as lodge owners in the area say, they're hoping more can be done so something like this doesn't happen again. Vasilios Bellos, Global News.
12: Allison Baker Thiessen is co-owner of Nunamik Lodge with her husband Harry. He heard her voice in Vasilios' story, but she was also on the news yesterday afternoon with Richard Kluche just after 4:05.
13: That water system that runs right there through Sturgeon Falls is actually our Winnipeg River system. It's extremely high turbulence water that flows through there, whether it's a low season or a high season. There's turbulence, there's undercurrents. It is extremely, extremely fast. Fast water that's there. We have rocks and boulders that a lot of people would love to stand on and you know, take pictures and enjoy the waterways. And that's where the issue occurs, is the waterways the rocks have so much algae. And even with rain or dry, it doesn't matter. Those rocks are so slippery that it becomes so dangerous. You don't have your footing. So one little slip and you're swept away within seconds.
2: Do we know what happened?
13: What happened was, unfortunately, the 10-year-old boy ended up slipping and falling into the waterways, and his 13-year-old brother dove in and tried to save him.
11: The brother aspect in that part of the story is gut-wrenching and emotionally overwhelming. On the logistical side, I've never been here, but just based on the picture that's been painted here with words, Brett, it feels impossible not to ask questions. There was a similar tragedy just 3 years ago. This is a trail. Someone's carved this trail in a provincial park, and if it's a trail, I suspect there's an expectation that this trail will be used. And if it's a known risk factor that people go out on these rocks, I mean, been on some pretty steep and dangerous trails once upon a time in my life. There sounds like there ought to be some railings and some barriers here between the danger and the really what's a tourist attraction by the sounds of thing in this trail. You've got to balance the two, and it's incumbent upon whoever built that trail, and if it's provincial and Manitoba Parks, then there needs to be, in my opinion, some serious safety measures in place, or you've got to close that flipping trail.
12: My father is familiar with this region. He likes to go sightseeing with my sister, and he was telling me yesterday that sometimes he's been out there, and he often thinks, boy, should those people be out there? Like, it looks unsafe and dangerous. Now, the GoFundMe that was referenced, and you can find it under the names Aaron O. Ramirez, so AaronAuRamirez, and Maximo O. Ramirez, is currently at $24,499. Here's what Allison had to say about organizing that.
13: I've learned a little bit about the family going through the experience with them. The mother is from Mexico. That's where her family is. Father is, they're both from Winnipeg, but their families are in, her family is in Mexico and his family is in BC. So they don't have very much family at all, actually any family right here in Winnipeg beside them. So, you know, when we're thinking of this devastating time and the worst situation now, because now it's not just looking for the people, were unfortunately looking for bodies. They have to bring their family here as well. It's going to be the worst case scenario. Unfortunately, we don't believe that the children will be back alive. They definitely went under, and we have not seen them resurface anywhere. So this is the hardest part for everybody. And I know that I'm a mother myself, and there are lots of mothers out here and fathers that can all speak on behalf of this. This is not something that any parent or friend or family would ever want to experience. So this isn't something that is, you know, once they find the bodies and bring them home, that they can get over with. This is something that is going to affect them, their 4-year-old child as well, for the rest of their lives, their family, their friends, and, you know, beyond funeral costs and, you know, even traveling and all of that. There's also counseling, and there's, you know, you never know, medication could be involved. And there's so much additional stuff that we are so unknown with that sometimes you just, I just want to be there. The community just wants to be there. We just want to help out. And I mean, I've been bombarded here at the lodge with tons of donations and food and so much that people just want to continue to help. And this is what brought it to my attention going, you know what, I don't know how much more food we can take, but let's help them in another way. And to me, this is the other way that we can help the whole family, kind of know that the community is here by their side and going to go through this with.
3: And that's Allison Baker Thiessen, who is co-owner of Nutimic Lodge. And once again, the GoFundMe that has been organized for Aaron O. Ramirez and Maximo O. Ramirez is currently sitting at $24,499 with a goal of $35,000. And we also learned this week about a Winnipeg man who drowned in a gravel pit south of Grunthal. At 7:05, we will speak with Life Saving Society Manitoba about National Drowning Prevention Week. 6:44 with Mackling and McGarry. We'll check your weather and tell you how you can win bomber tickets next on The Start.
19: 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We want to hear it. 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
1: Mix of sun and cloud today, a high of 22. Tonight, a few clouds, a low of 12. Tomorrow, a mix of sun and cloud with a high of 28. Thursday, sunny and 29. It is 13 degrees outside, 680 CJOB. 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
1: 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Reminder that because it's Tuesday, we've got breakfast with the Bombers coming up at 7:35. We'll have some highlights from the coaches' show last night. And Wade Miller, president and CEO, will join us live on the Start. And we've got tickets to give away for next week's Bomber game. Bombers are hosting Calgary this Friday, but we've got tickets for next Thursday's game against BC. And today's question is, have you ever waited something and, like, been ready for it and still missed it? What happened, Greg?
3: So I had, I have eaves troughs that I'm very embarrassed by, but I'm at the point in my life where going up on a ladder, not going to do it. Yeah. I don't mind going on a ladder for certain things, but lifting the ladder all the way around the house, and of course the Twin Towers are pretty good help at a lot of things. The last time we tried to do this as a trio, there was some yelling. There was some, why do I have to do this, Dad? And I'm done. I'm done with having to fight to get help with this chore. So I ordered some fellas on Facebook that seemed to have a good reputation. They said, yeah, we'll be there between 12 and 4 on Sunday. We were home all afternoon, and somehow I missed them. They came, they rang the doorbell. They waited 10 minutes. They rang the doorbell again. The only problem was we were communicating on Facebook Messenger. I'm not always on Facebook Messenger, but the point is I was home. I was waiting. I was alert. I was paying attention for them to come, and I still missed them.
4: Oh, the old guy in the room right now is saying, why can't we just call each other anymore?
3: They have my phone number now, Kelly.
1: So, 204-780-6868, what is something that you were waiting for, you were ready for it, and somehow you missed it? 204-780-6868. Kelly, you want to kick us off?
4: Well, at the risk of throwing my beloved under the bus.
1: It's what we do around here.
4: It does happen on a fairly regular, too regular basis, I guess, but and this was just recent. We had somebody coming in to do the house once every couple of weeks. And this lady showed up a couple of times and rang the doorbell and waited. And I wasn't home. I was working. But someone else who was in the house at the time didn't hear the doorbell. And it's the same thing. Why not phone? But instead just left the text message or whatever. If the door is not being answered, maybe try calling. So
1: yeah.
4: That's my fix for everything. Go back to old school methods of calling and seeing if you could talk to the person directly. But
1: you know what? Just as a sidebar, that has nothing to do with what we're talking about now. But I can't tell you how many times where we're trying to track a guest down here try to get a hold of somebody,
4: sure,
1: for a topic.
4: Yeah.
1: And I've emailed them or I've texted them, and then I finally just say, maybe I should just call them. And I do that. And then 2 minutes later, the problem is solved. The guest is booked.
4: It's amazing how that works.
1: Who'd have thunk? You can actually use this device to talk to people? Navi Ball, what about you?
5: So one day after work, I was pretty hungry, but I wanted to wait until I got home to eat. But then I remembered, oh, there's nothing at home to eat. So you know what? I'll order some food on my way home from work, and then by the time I'm at home, it'll be right there on my doorstep. So I took the bus, I get home, and sure enough, it was not there. And it turns out it was because I actually

0: Ordered it for our workplace.
1: I might have been working that night.
0: So the driver was like, oh, are you gonna come down and grab your order? And I'm like, you know what, out of embarrassment, I was just like, you know what, you can just leave it by the door. I'll just take the L on this one. This order is a wash. I'll just go to bed with like eating like a granola bar or something instead. So hopefully someone enjoyed my order who happened to stumble upon it by the building.
1: We did.
0: Yes.
2: Yeah, and well, for me, I can think of numerous times where I have fallen asleep after ordering food for delivery. I owe Santa Lucia on Corden at least one apology, if not two.
1: Not dollars, just apologies?
2: Well, I'm hoping that the amount of money I have successfully spent there over the years can make up for a couple of mulligans. So apologies to Santa Lucia. And then there was another one that I ordered, another pizza. I think it was called T-Town style pizza. Is it Thompson style pizza?
0: Oh, yes.
2: And I ordered that on one of the food delivery apps. And once again, I have my phone in my hand and I still managed to fall asleep. I woke up to a couple of missed phone calls and I was irritated with myself and starving. So I just grumpily made myself breakfast for dinner. And then I opened my door to take out some garbage and the pizza was there. It was on the ground outside my apartment. So not only was I mad that I missed the delivery and felt bad for the guy.
1: Were all the pieces of the pizza there too? None of your people in the apartment came by and said, oh.
2: Yeah, it was the food was untouched. Not sure how many bugs may have made their way into that box. So I've missed those things. Yeah, the number of times, actually, that now that I think of it, even just waiting for a phone call. You might be waiting for an important phone call. How does this ever happen to you where you're waiting for a call, you know someone is going to call you, and you get up to, like, go to the bathroom.
1: And that's when the call will come. Every single time.
2: Yeah.
1: Yeah.
2: You're gone for 2 minutes. Or there have been times where I've walked away from my couch for 30 seconds, went to the kitchen, grabbed something out of the fridge, come back, and I've got a missed phone call. I'm like, what? So clearly I need to, you know, turn my phone. I always have my phone on silent, so that's part of the problem.
1: I take my phone into the washroom with me when I'm expecting a call because that's what it always happens.
2: Or how many times, Kelly, with all the sports you consume, does it happen where you're waiting for some sort of action to happen or you're waiting for a goal and then you walk away? Like, especially during the World Cup, how many times did I walk away from the TV and that's when somebody finally scores?
1: Real quick story. I think it was the quarterfinals of the Olympics. And so the place where we were staying out in Mexico, the guy that ran the restaurant there did a wonderful job, had a big screen. But one of my buddies had actually gone out to get some sun. So I come running out to the pool area there and I go, Bob, the game's just started. Come back and Mitch Marner scores that goal in overtime. I missed the overtime winning goal because I'd gone out to do a solid for my buddy. I mean, it was like 15 seconds. You just run out, go to the poolside. Hey, come back. And I hear everybody cheering. I go, yeah.
2: Darn it.
1: Nuts.
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12: When the backdrops gotta give main character energy. 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When the cap simply cannot clash with her manicure. 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When it's gotta be right, Party City.
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14: Good morning, I'm Navi Ball. Two brothers ages 13 and 10 are believed to have drowned this weekend at Sturgeon Falls in Whiteshell Provincial Park. The boys were hiking with their father and friends when the accident took place on a trail that has since been closed by Manitoba Parks. 10-year-old Maximo reportedly slipped on rocks and fell into the water, and his 13-year-old brother Aaron jumped in to try and save him. Allison Baker Thiessen, owner of the nearby Nunavik Lounge, has set up a GoFundMe for the family.
15: I'm a mother myself, and there are lots of mothers out here and fathers that can all speak on behalf of this. This is not something that any parent or friend or family would ever want to experience. You know, once they find the bodies and bring them home, that they can get over with. This is something that is going to affect them, their four-year-old child as well, for the rest of their lives.
14: A statement from Parks Canada says there's signage on the trail to warn people of dangers, and they'll be considering other safety measures. Meanwhile, a Winnipeg man drowned this weekend in a gravel pit south of Grunthal. Global's Catherine Dornian has more.
16: RCMP say an 18-year-old man tried to swim across the pit Sunday evening when he went underwater and didn't resurface. The underwater recovery team was on scene and located the man deceased on Monday afternoon. That incident taking place on the first day of National Drowning Prevention Week. Lynn Stefanchuk from the Life Saving Society of Manitoba says most drownings happen in July and can happen very quickly, even in water that doesn't seem dangerous.
17: Because we have a very false sense from movies or television of what someone looks like when they're drowning, but it's not loud. If you're having trouble keeping your head above water, if you can't scream for help if you've lost your breath.
16: Stefanchuk says always be prepared when going out on the water, whether you're planning on swimming or boating, and never leave children swimming unsupervised. Catherine Dornian, Global News.
14: In other news, Mounties say Saskatchewan Roughriders linebacker Jaden Dulkey was driving on the wrong side of a divided highway with alcohol and cannabis in his silver SUV when his vehicle collided with another vehicle on Saturday northwest of Regina. The crash killed the football player and the other driver, and it happened in half an hour after Dulkey's SUV had left a Lumsden gas station with unfueled fuel. RCMP spokesperson Mandy Meyer says investigators have a lot to sort through.
18: There's a lot we can't say right now. Collision reconstruction investigations take months to complete. Toxicology and autopsy are not yet done.
14: A 22-year-old man also died in the accident. A new Angus Reid Institute survey shows most Canadians now expect severe wildfire seasons to become routine. Global's Noah Fuchs has more.
19: 56% of those surveyed believe wildfires will worsen in the next 10 to 20 years, while 30% expect tough seasons like this to continue. Only 4% are optimistic about improvement. Blair Feltmate, head of the Intact Center on Climate Adaptation at the University of Waterloo, says he was not surprised by the results.
20: People's sense of awareness of climate change and extreme expressions of extreme weather due to climate change, it's changed quite a bit, because almost perpetually, somewhere in Canada, in the media, people can hear about flooding or wildfires or extreme heat and the impacts of these things and how pervasive they are.
19: Feltmate notes that we can only slow down climate change and not stop it. He says this data shows that more people are beginning to accept this reality. Noah Fuchs, Global News.
14: Here in our city, Winnipeg is on track to set a new annual record this year when it comes to housing starts. The city says housing starts grew by over 40% during the first half of this year. It cites data from the Canadian Mortgage and Housing Corporation, which finds construction began on over 3,100 homes in Winnipeg between January and June, compared to 2,200 during the same time frame in 2025. The city says housing completions have also been strong so far in 2026, as the CMHC reports over 2,600 new homes finished construction in the first half of this year. And finally, Ottawa is widely expected to announce it will join the Next Generation Fighter Jet program run by the UK, Japan, and Italy. Reporter David Augustine with that story.
21: Canada is expected to join the International Fighter Jet program as an observer, gaining access to sensitive information without becoming a full participant. Defense Minister David McGuinty will announce the move today in the United Kingdom. The partnership between Britain, Italy, and Japan aims to replace Japan's F-2 jets and Eurofighter Typhoons. Experts say questions remain about whether Canada could eventually join and under what terms. Meanwhile, Ottawa's review of its F-35 purchase continues after more than a year amid ongoing trade tensions with the United States. David Augustine, The Canadian Press.
14: It's 7:05.
22: With your traffic, I'm Adam Wilson. We were dealing with some traffic light issues, Pembina and Chevrier. That's been fixed up. Traffic moving well through there once again. Over at Lagimodiere and Grassy, we have work continuing. Expect that to start slowing things down. Southbound Kennedy, work continuing between Portage and York. And eastbound Ness, losing your median lane starting at Thompson. Southbound King Edward, some new work happening. Bannatyne to Notre Dame. 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That's your 680 CJOB traffic.
2: For today, a mix of sun and cloud with a high of 22. Not too windy either. North wind looks like 20 kilometers an hour. Tonight, a few clouds, a low of 12. Tomorrow, a mix of sun and cloud with a high of 28. And Thursday, sunny and 29. It's 15 degrees outside, 680 CJOB. 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It is Mackling and McGarry. Thank you very much for joining us this morning on The Start. And of course, hearts are heavy with the news of these boys, these 10 and 13-year-old boys who were swept away in the White Shell and presumed drowned. We learned of a man who drowned in a gravel pit in Grunthal. And it just so happens, Greg, that this week is National Drowning Prevention Week.
23: Lynn Stefanchuk is Life Saving Society Manitoba Executive Director and joins us now. And Lynn, thank you for making time for us this morning. It's apparent to me that water safety sometimes has nothing to do with whether we intended to be in or on the water at all. Just being around the water, on the water's edge, can be a very dangerous place if we're not careful.
15: Absolutely. There's a lot that can happen. It's a very unpredictable circumstance when you're close to the water. So It's always important to remember that when you're going out into nature specifically, that there's precautions you need to take. Anything can happen out there, you know, but being as safe as you possibly can is certainly something we recommend.
2: So you say that there are steps that one can take. So what are some basic steps that we can do to protect ourselves?
15: Well, one of the first ones is that we recommend is learn to swim wherever you can find those resources through swimming lessons with the city or at the YMCA or in your particular town. That gives you a really big line of defense towards protecting yourself if something should happen. So all of those lessons always come with safety measures and an understanding of what to do when you're in trouble.
23: Why do we insist on ignoring these suggestions and ignoring these rules and in some cases ignoring laws around certain things when it comes to operation of a boat and consuming alcohol is one thing. The laws around life jackets and then sort of stepping backwards from, you know, here's a suggestion not to go out and step on the shore's edge because this is a proven dangerous spot. Well, why are we so hesitant to appreciate and follow these rules?
15: I think there could be so many reasons for that. For those of us who grew up here in Canada, I think there's a tendency to get a little bit complacent. You're out there to have fun. You want to relax and let loose. It's summertime and we want to enjoy the weather while you can. And we think, well, I know how to swim. I've been around water my whole life. I can do this. It's fine. And so you ease up a little bit on the safety rules, and that can prove to be disastrous. There's also the factor of folks who are newcomers to Canada and maybe come from places in the world where they're not as familiar with water as we are. We forget that it's all around us, and in a lot of countries people are coming from, they don't have the same experience with it that we do. And so the precautions we all know to take, they may not. So there's a lot of factors that lead to that. And it really is just a few minutes of your time to take a few safety measures before you go out if you know you're going to be near the water or in the water. And it will really make the whole experience a lot more fun if you know you're safe.
2: Well, when you talk about people who might think, well, I can swim, you know, I like being in the water, I would maybe put myself in that boat in the sense where I spent a lot of time in the pool when I was a kid. And yeah. I remember it had been a number of years since I had swam at all. This time happened to be in a large open body of water, and I swam out, I don't know, 20 feet from the dock, and I knew right away I need to get back to the dock. I don't feel safe out here, because it's being in open water is a lot different than being in a pool.
15: Oh, for sure it is. Yeah, you can't see the bottom for one thing, and you don't know kind of how, depending on the size of the lake, you know, Lake Winnipeg is a great example. My colleagues describe it as a very large inland ocean, so there are currents in there. It's really easy to get further out than you expected to get. And, you know, I work with some very experienced swimmers, national lifeguards and instructors that they know when they go out in a boat, they're wearing a life jacket. When they are near the water, they know what precautions to take, and they always, always take them. And they're a lot more experienced than the rest of us. So that's definitely a factor. Like people, when you're out in a backyard pool, even just making sure that you are paying attention to the little ones that are with you, to the little kids that are with you. There's so many things that are just pretty simple to do and to just remind yourself, right, this is not absolutely safe. Just take a few minutes to take those precautions.
23: The idea of wearing a life preserver for little kids, even when they're just around the water, is that something we prescribe, something we talk about, Lynn?
15: Yes, absolutely. And, you know, once they get to a point where they're very comfortable with swimming and they can do, say, a pool without one, but yeah, absolutely make sure that it's something that fits them, that it is a life jacket for little kids. I know a lot of people like to use the floaties, but those are not recommended for protection for that. You need something that's going to make sure it keeps their head out of the water and that it will protect them while they're in there and it won't possibly deflate or slip off.
2: And before we let you go, there are a number. So the National Drowning Prevention Week started on July 19th, goes until July 25th. There are a number of events happening to mark this week for education purposes, yes?
15: Yes, yes, absolutely. We're going to be in Gimli talking about boat safety today and a few other places. We're dropping in on Treherne. We'll be at the Gold Eyes game on Friday night and out at Grand Beach on Saturday.
2: 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Lynn Stefanchuk, thank you very much for joining us. We appreciate this.
15: Thank you so much.
2: 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We have another winner to announce for Alley-Oop with the Sea Bears next on The Start.
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6: Traffic volumes picking up across the city. Northbound Lagimonia, traffic slowing down, approaching Fermore. And northbound on Archibald as you're heading to Marion. Work continuing on St. Mary's has you down to just one northbound lane, Abenoji-Mikina to Fermore. Northbound Sherbrooke, work happening is going to slow things down, approaching Broadway. And southbound McPhillips, there's work happening, Eames to Story. 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That's your 680 CJOB traffic.
23: Let's look at your forecast. A mix of sun and cloud today. North wind at 20 kilometers per hour. The high 22 degrees. Humidity right now, by the way, 94%. A few clouds tonight, a low of 12, a mix of sun and cloud for your Wednesday, and a high of 28, humidex 31. Sunny Thursday, and a high of 29. Right now, 13 degrees. Oh, let me refresh that. 15 degrees outside 680. CJOB.
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23: 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Quote, "We went to see the Globetrotters in Winnipeg 10 years ago, and she said it was the best night of her life. I would love to see what she thinks of the Sea Bears." Well, congratulations to Stacy Markison. You and your cousin Jody will get to see the upcoming Winnipeg Sea Bears game on Saturday, July 25th versus the Brampton Honey Badgers at 2:30 p.m.
2: If you'd like a chance to win more great prizes, check out our contest page at cjob.com. And if you're curious, or if you're like me and thought, honey badgers, what kind of a lame little mascot is that? One of our listeners educated us that the honey badger is nature's berserker. They are insane and will fight anyone. They do not care. And so it turns out it's a pretty good team name and mascot.
23: Have you ever interacted with a badger?
2: No.
23: They are fierce. We had a badger harassing us. My buddy and I camped at the Illinois Beach State Park just in northern Illinois, just near the Wisconsin border in 1998. And we made the mistake of leaving some corn cobs in our fireplace. And we could hear these animals. It's like they were having a party out in front of our tent. We unzipped the fly and opened the tent, and there were these three badgers having an absolute party down with our corn on the cob. And later on in the night, my buddy woke up, and he was sure that one of the badgers was taking a swipe at him through the tent.
2: Really?
23: Oh, yeah. They're kind of interesting looking because they sort of look like a raccoon that has been run over by a car. They're sort of flat.
2: Yeah.
23: But they are fierce little monsters.
2: Monster is a perfect word to describe them. So hopefully the Sea Bears can make short work of the Brampton Honey Badgers. Only three home games left, by the way, for the Sea Bears. Thursday night, for CFB Winnipeg Appreciation Night against Vancouver. Then July 25th against the Honey Badgers. And then July 31st. And then they have one more road game, and then it's playoffs. So get in while you can. In the meantime, Greg, what's coming up in sports?
23: Well, more details have emerged on the circumstances which led to the fatal car crash involving a CFL player. Why Mike O'Shea tried to plead the fifth on Monday's Bomber Coaches Show doesn't work on this side of the border, Coach. And Cole Perfetti explains why the right time factored into getting a deal done with the Jets. Kelly Moore has your sports at 7:25. Brett McGarry has your forecast next.
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2: Mix of sun and cloud today with a high of 22. For tonight, a few clouds, a low of 12. Tomorrow, a mix of sun and cloud with a high of 28. Thursday, sunny and 29. It is 15 outside, 680 CJOB.
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4: Good morning, Kelly Moore with you at 725. As the old saying goes, there are two sides to every story. That's certainly the case for how the narrative is unfolding with respect to Saturday night's car crash that claimed the lives of Saskatchewan Roughrider linebacker Jaden Dalkey and 22-year-old Bishma Rajaguru. Sunday afternoon and evening, sadness. Monday, the grief tempered significantly, at least for some, by details released by the RCMP following their initial investigation. Dalkey was driving in the wrong lane of a divided highway at the time of impact. There was alcohol and cannabis in his vehicle. 30 minutes prior to the crash, a silver SUV left a gas station in nearby Lumsden without paying for fuel. Against that backdrop, Rough Riders coach Corey Mace addressed the situation following practice.
28: I maintain my thoughts just on, obviously, Dalk's family, our guys, and obviously there's another family involved as well. So lots of waves of emotion for a lot of people. Just sad, man.
4: Lots of calls and questions for Mike O'Shea on the Bomber Coaches Show Monday night. One of those inquiries about what constitutes holding in the CFL.
29: Do I have to answer this, DT?
2: Well, so, what constitutes holding on Willie Jefferson might be a different conversation. Oh, my goodness.
29: Yeah, I think on any given day, depending on what's going on the field, there can be some holding or not. Now, listen, I think if an offensive lineman absolutely impedes a guy, grabs him around the neck, and pulls him down from getting to the quarterback, that's going to get called holding. If you split a guy and he split two offensive linemen like Willie has and you you know, he gets through kind of clean and they just sort of tug at him a little bit, it's hard-pressed to get a call.
0: Turning point of Sunday's big win and what it meant for Drew Brown, all coming up on Breakfast with the Bombers following the 7:30 news on The Start. Spain is sitting on top of the soccer world after becoming the first nation ever to win both the men's and women's senior global titles in consecutive World Cups. The men's 1-0 victory over Argentina Sunday afternoon following the women's 1-0 decision over England in the 2023 Women's World Cup. Monday was to be the day. Cole Perfetti and the Winnipeg Jets were scheduled for an arbitration hearing, but that often nasty process was circumvented when the two sides agreed to a 5-year, $30 million extension last Wednesday. Yesterday on Jets at Noon, Perfetti said it all came together quickly following the draft and development camp.
1: We had to obviously file for arb and go through that process just to, you know, formality. And then once that kind of happened and we kind of got our arb day, we kind of just knew what the next 3 weeks were going to look like. And then once that all settled and came to, it was seemed pretty easy. It was, you know, a couple phone calls back and forth for a few weeks and then came together really fast last Wednesday. So it was nice to get that done and be over with that process and now just settle in for 5 years.
0: Full interview could be heard on Monday's Jets at Noon podcast. Not a great night for Toronto fans. Jays pounded 7-1 at Rogers Center by Tampa Bay. The WNBA Temple walloped 109-83 on home court by Las Vegas. Seventh loss in 8 starts for the Temple to fall to 10-16 on what was once a promising expansion season. I'm Kelly Moore. That's 680 CJOB Sports.
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30: Good morning, I'm Navi Ball. It's expected to be a tragic ending in the search of two brothers who fell into the water near Nutumick Lake on Saturday. RCMP say this has likely turned into a recovery effort for the bodies of the 13 and 10-year-old siblings as the community has come out to support the family. Global's Vasilios Bellos has more.
31: 13-year-old Aaron O. Ramirez and 10-year-old Maximo O. Ramirez were brothers that were hiking with their father and friends on Saturday, 45 minutes down a trail, now blocked off by Manitoba Parks. It's believed 10-year-old Maximo slipped on the rocks and fell in the water, his older brother Aaron jumping in after to try and save him. The family is now staying at Nutumick Lodge during the search, where lodge owner Allison Baker Thiessen has set up a GoFundMe for the family.
32: The boys have not been found, and we really want them to be found for the family to give them some closure. This is hard.
31: Many of the boats involved in the search weren't first responders, just people around the lake looking to help. With the boys missing since Saturday, RCMP Staff Sergeant Corey Myers says this operation is looking more like a recovery effort.
33: It's pointing in that direction. We obviously don't ever want to lose out hope on anything, but you know, all indications is that the folks did see the boys go under the water and did not resurface.
31: A statement from Parks Canada says there's signage on the trail to warn people of dangers and that they'll be considering other safety measures. That is, lodge owners in the area hope for a change so something like this doesn't happen again. Vasilios Bulos, Global News.
30: Meanwhile, a new renewed tariff effort from U.S. President Donald Trump is expected to be a key topic of discussion as Canadian premiers begin a three-day meeting in Prince Edward Island today. Key issues among the provinces and territories have included efforts to cut down internal trade barriers and advocate for major infrastructure projects. But an executive order signed by Trump yesterday will impose 50% tariffs on certain Canadian goods in 30 days. Premiers are expected to meet with Indigenous leaders today, and Prime Minister Mark Carney is set to join the meeting on Thursday. Elsewhere in the world, AP correspondent Ben Thomas reports 10 nights of U.S. airstrikes have yet to convince Iran to ease its grip on the Strait of Hormuz.
6: U.S. military footage of warplanes taking off and targets in Iran being hit early Tuesday. The aim to further degrade Iranian military capabilities used to attack commercial shipping in the Strait of Hormuz. And Tehran again struck back, attacking a tanker in the strait, forcing its crew to abandon ship.
7: The punitive nature of these strikes.
6: Jason Campbell at the Middle East Institute.
7: If they were going to pull the regime to the negotiating table under better terms, I think that would have happened by now.
6: Pakistan continues to press its diplomatic efforts. However, with three U.S. soldiers killed since Friday and a third missing, President Trump's threatening Iran will pay many times over.
7: This is the escalatory quicksand.
6: I'm Ben Thomas.
30: New data from Angus Reid says Canadians believe wildfires in our country will get worse. More than half say wildfires will worsen over the next 10 to 20 years. Most are also connecting the growing wildfire threat to climate change. Even as the proportion of Canadians saying humans are causing it continues to drop. Blair Feltmate, head of the Intact Center on Climate Adaptation, says we can slow down climate change, but we cannot stop it.
9: That's the reality we're living with, and we better learn to adapt fairly rapidly to these extreme weather events.
30: Feltmate says the people's views on climate change has changed significantly over time, partly because the media has covered it extensively. Now, Alex Crawford is an assistant professor of environment and geography at the U of M and says we need to start getting used to climate change.
10: But I also do think it's worth noting that, even if we were to stop all carbon emissions right now, carbon dioxide actually sticks around in the atmosphere for some of it decades, some of it hundreds of years, some of it longer. And so the effects of that, those emissions would linger with us for a long, long time after we stopped emitting.
30: He adds, in the long term, this year's wildfire season will become the norm. And a Canadian researcher is helping soccer players navigate pregnancy without leaving the game. University of Alberta professor Margie Devenport helped create new FIFA decision guides for pregnant and postpartum athletes. The guides help players assess their physical, mental, and pelvic health, as well as their fear of movement before planning training. Devenport is now working with five other sports federations, including the Women's Tennis Association, to adapt the guidelines for other sports. It's 7:35.
11: With your traffic, I'm Adam Wilson. Not hearing of any stalls or crashes slowing things down, traffic volumes continuing to pick up. Westbound Dougal, some slow-moving traffic making your way to Lagimodiere. And northbound on Pemina, approaching the Apanojimikina overpass with work continuing. Eastbound on Cordon, we have some new work happening that has that closed between Wentworth and Lilac. And southbound Donald, losing your median lane, St. Mary to York. Today only, get fresh colored peppers, Canada, just for $1.49 per pound during $1.49 Day Tuesday. 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That's your 680 CJOB traffic.
2: Mix of sun and cloud today, the high 22. Tonight, a few clouds, a low of 12. Tomorrow, a mix of sun and cloud with a high of 28. Thursday, sunny and 29. It is 15 degrees outside 680 CJOB. It is Mackling and McGarry. 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
1: The Bombers coming off their third consecutive victory, an historic win, and their first ever overtime shootout victory in CFL history. A 36-34 win over the Ottawa Redblacks. Here is head coach Mike O'Shea from last night's Coaches Show with Derek Taylor on what turned that game around.
3: Really like the two series where, you know, Ottawa had the ball. We stopped them on the goal line three times. You'd like to get a first down or a couple first downs out of that next drive we had, but we had a great punt and cover. We're still going to put them in field goal range with that. And sure enough, Jake Kelly intercepts after a short drive, Jake Kelly intercepts the ball at the back of the end zone. So, you know, within two Ottawa drives, we basically took anywhere from 6 to 14 points off the board. There's a lot of momentum built in there, a lot of good feelings that are built up along the sideline that the defense is rolling now. it's pretty cool to be on the sideline when that's turning like that.
2: Joining us now is President and CEO of the Winnipeg Football Club, Wade Miller. Hello there, Wade.
4: Good morning.
2: Quite the comeback on Sunday night. What a wild night, hey?
4: Oh, yeah, definitely. And that's CFL football, right? Anything can happen right to the end. And saw that in a few other games this weekend, too. But, you know, you know, I'll talk about resilience and grit being the two successes in life. And, you know, our team showed that again on Sunday night.
1: So, Wade, people have been asking me all week, because the game last week at Princess Auto Stadium versus the Argos was technically their home game, is the sellout streak still alive?
4: Yeah, of course it is. I don't even know why we're having this conversation. Okay. Of course, yeah. That was their, you know, home game. And we actually did have some season ticket members that said, you know, I can't come watch the Argos twice in a year. It makes me sick, right? No. But there was some season ticket members that said that. So, yeah, the sellout streak's alive. Tickets are moving really good for this week, and we'll see where we get to, right? So, I don't know. I mean, you're selling over 30,000 tickets in Winnipeg. It's pretty good.
1: No question about it. Any concern? I mean, obviously there's some concern, but I've been also having discussions with folks, you know, looking at attendance in other cities in the Canadian Football League. And we're on a little bit of an island here, and we do it better than anyone else. I don't need to tell you that. But the concern from a league revenue standpoint, are this, I know, maybe an awkward question for you to answer because of the success you've had in the stands. Are fans in the stands in other markets less of a concern than they might have been, say, 10 years ago when it comes to the overall health of the league?
4: Well, So two things I'll say that. First is the new TV agreement next year is a massive game changer financially for all the teams moving forward. And the second is, you know, the other teams have really started to work on selling tickets in the last few years. It takes a few years to make that happen. You just don't flick a switch and you just built a fan base back, right? So you're going to see that. And you know, so it's going to come back. The other teams are working harder now. You know, could I have said that a couple years ago? Probably not. You know, about selling tickets and engaging in their community, right? So, but here in Winnipeg, we're going to focus on being over 30,000, selling out games, and you know, this Friday, new theme, Christmas in July. So, you know, fans are going to be able to come and celebrate Christmas in July.
2: How? What are you doing for that?
4: Well, in the tailgate area, there'll be some, you know, snow machines going. There'll be the opportunity to come get your picture taken. Chris Strebler will be out there as well. We brought Chris back, and he'll be out there being able to, you know, take. You'll find different activations throughout the stadium of Christmas in July. We'll give you a Santa hat on the way in as well for the game. During the game, we're going to give away 300 different presents for you. We were trying parachutes from the top of the catwalk up high on the 200 level to drop them, but they ended up on the field. So we're, you know, going to hand them out in the stands instead. But, you know, we did have people all the way up there in those rafters trying to drop them, but the wind just kept blowing them over. So we decided the fans should get the presents, not the players. So
1: no short of incredible ideas, Wade. And talk about the, what you got, 12, it's like the 12 days of Christmas, 12 days of giveaways going on right now
4: 12,
1: as well?
4: Yeah, 12 days. Of course, it's, you know, Christmas in July, so we have to have all of those things and, you know, build it up to this game. So, you know, we're going to have a little fun. Santa will be there, you know, for the people that don't want to celebrate. We got the Grinch. You know, we've got everybody coming.
1: Wade,
4: talk to Santa. He's coming down. He's got time right now.
1: All right. No, that's, you know, really, you're the master negotiator. You get Santa to come out of hiding in the middle of the summer, come to Winnipeg when it's going to be 30 degrees. How can we argue with what you got going on?
4: The only thing is we don't have reindeer. we'll get past it without the reindeer. Our staff weren't able to get reindeer, but... you know, it's almost perfect.
1: Lots of horses out there. You put antlers on, fake antlers on the horse. I don't know if anybody would know the difference.
4: Well, okay. I think there's a different size of horse to reindeer, but you keep going that they're the same, and sure.
1: All right, Wade. That's a good place for us to end this discussion. Appreciate you.
4: Hey, well, get your tickets. There's still tickets left. So we're going to go over 30,000 today, and we got about 2,000 left to go. So let's sell it out and keep that streak going.
1: All right, let's do it.
2: Wade Miller joining us live on 680 CJOB, president and CEO of the Winnipeg Football Club, and we are anticipating at some point in the next half hour to be able to sample this week's food special.
1: Do we know what it is?
2: No.
1: Can I place a guess?
2: Sure.
1: Could it be turkey dinner poutine?
2: To tie in with the Christmas in July theme.
1: Yep. French fries, turkey gravy, stuffing. Some turkey, maybe a little cranberry sauce. This is a guess.
2: Yeah, it's possible. And every week when we get these food drops, I think, oh, should I be eating this? Because I'm going to inhale it, and then I'm going to get sleepy. And if it's a turkey dinner, then I'm going to get even sleepier. But I don't think I can resist. We'll find out soon. But we also, Coach's Show, we played some audio earlier. We got some more highlights, Mr. Mackling.
1: Yeah, yesterday we played some sound of Blue Bombers welcoming quarterback Drew Brown into the dressing room. He was a few steps behind the rest of the team as he did some television and radio interviews. And last night, Derek Taylor asked Mike O'Shea about the extra love for Drew Brown after the game.
0: I think every player has a really good understanding of the demands from the media, the line of questioning, the distraction it could possibly cause, the relief felt, I'm sure, and elation by Drew, and the great, like, once again, the great understanding of the players of what Drew had to go through, you know, especially this past week. So they're pretty happy for him, pretty pleased.
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1: 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That Coach's Show is loaded up and ready to go in the Blue Bomber podcast. And every once in a while, we'll play highlights of the show as well on Breakfast with the Bombers. The Bombers are off today, so the players were not available to us on this edition. So Wade Miller stepped in and got us psyched for Christmas in July on Friday night.
2: 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Heads up that Global's Reggie Cicchini is set to join us at 8:05 to talk about Trump's new tariffs. But in the meantime, traffic and weather in 3 minutes on the start. Make your company.

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4: It's the Vacationing Hal Anderson here. Kathy Kennedy will be filling in for me at 10 o'clock on Connecting Winnipeg. But while I'm away, please keep leaving messages on my hotline. I'm checking them. Hal's hotline, 204-774-8255. 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And I'll be back from holidays on Monday.
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5: 749, 680 CJOB traffic. 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
6: We do have work continuing. Lajimodiere and Grassy. Expect a few northbound and southbound delays through there. Northbound Pembina, Grant to Confusion Corner. Your drive time is 4 minutes. Southbound McPhillips, Mountain to Logan is 5. Over on Corden, work happening both ways. Keniston to Tuxedo. And southbound Archibald, lane closures starting at Provence. 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That's your 680 CJOB traffic.
5: Mix of sun and cloud today, a high of 22. Tonight, a few clouds, a low of 12. Tomorrow, mix of sun and cloud with a high of 28. Thursday, sunny and 29. It is 15 degrees outside. 680 CJOB. It is Mackling and McGarry, and now Tyson Rewicki in Master Control.
7: He could have told that. Could have told you that based on the dramatic shift in tone of the music. From Van Halen and the Foo Fighters to the Spice Girls.
5: Hello there, Tyson.
8: You got to spice it up a little bit. You got to spice it up a little bit this morning.
7: Thanks for popping in a little early today, Tyson.
8: Yeah,
7: jumping in for Forte.
8: Yeah, anytime. I love hopping on with you guys.
7: All right.
5: Yeah, Forte, it wasn't feeling all that hot. No pun intended.
7: No, under the weather.
5: Yeah.
7: So to speak.
5: He's dealing with some heat stroke.
7: Not to make fun of his illness, but
5: no,
7: you got to find the levity somewhere.
5: It was a poor choice of words on my part. So thanks, Tyson, for stepping in. Jeff was not feeling all that great. This morning, if you want to win tickets for the Bomber game on Thursday, July 30th, so not this week's game, next week's game with BC in town, we're asking you about a time you were waiting for something, you were ready for it, and somehow you missed it. If you missed it earlier, what did you miss, Mackling?
7: I missed the crew that's going to clean, I hope they're still going to clean, my eaves troughs. Sitting around waiting for them, knew they were coming at a certain time. It's in the I guess it was in the backyard, but I have two watchdogs who bark relentlessly when somebody rings the doorbell. They don't even have to ring the doorbell. They just have to be on the front step.
5: Yep.
7: And typically I know, and they came at like 12:25, then again at 12:34, got the Facebook messages. Hey, we're here. Hey, we were here. We're leaving now. So yeah, try and do it all over again. So now I've reconfigured my phone. Because we have that, like, sort of that ring doorbell thing. Yeah. So now it'll actually ring on my phone. I thought I had that all set up. I was wrong. So I had my IT department, a.k.a. the Twin Towers, go through the system and make sure that it's all paired with my phone now. So now if you ring my doorbell, I can do, like, a lot of people with that technology, and I can actually talk to you.
5: Oh, neat.
7: At the front door. But I thought I had that set up, but clearly I didn't.
5: So here's an example from Randy, who says, one night we were drinking, I got hungry, everybody went home. I was really hungry, so I put some chicken strips in the fryer,

0: And forgot about it. Passed out. Smoke all over my place. Thanks to the fryer. Yeah, I've done that. The pass out while cooking. And I'm lucky I didn't burn down the building. Because I was refrying. I was heating up a couple of pieces of leftover pizza from Santa Lucia, which I successfully was able to acquire because I didn't fall asleep before the delivery person showed up. But that was my example. Greg ran off to do TV, and I said, Santa Lucia Corden, at least one apology, if not two, for falling asleep before the delivery person shows up, and I missed the phone call. But this time I was heating some up in the frying pan, and I don't know how long they were in there. I woke up to the smell of smoke, and like there was black smoke. I had a lid on top of the.
1: Oh, jeez.
0: But there was black smoke sort of like firing out from underneath this lid. And I open up the lid, and these two pieces of pizza were like hockey pucks.
1: I was going to say, what was left?
0: They were so black. And I ruined, like, destroyed the pan.
1: Oh, you're so lucky it didn't get worse than that.
0: And I don't know. So either A, my smoke alarm didn't go off, sure. Or B, it went off and I slept through it.
1: Oh, how frightening is that?
0: So, because those pieces of pizza had to have been in there for at least a half an hour.
1: But wouldn't your smoke detector be attached to the central alarm system in your building? And if your smoke detector had gone off, wouldn't that trigger an actual fire alarm?
0: Maybe. So maybe the smoke detector just didn't pick it up. I don't know, because it otherwise worked. It always worked actually almost too well.
1: Yeah.
0: Like if I have something in the oven and if a piece of cheese has the audacity of dripping off to the bottom, off goes the fire alarm or off goes the smoke alarm. Then I got to stand under it with a dish rag waving it off. So anyway, Randy, I'm with you, man. Hopefully you did end up getting your chicken strips eventually, because I was really upset when I woke up. I was like, A, I almost burned the place down. Thank God nothing happened. B, I'm still hungry.
1: We've been talking about water safety for the last couple of days. Our relationship with fire and water is so precarious, isn't it?
0: Well, it turns out the fire and water. Is it fire and water or fire and ice? Music festival.
1: Oh, I think Fire and Ice.
0: That's this week in Lac du Bonnet. So maybe a small town salute.
1: Or maybe it is Fire and Water. I don't know.
0: Fire, hang on a second.
1: Maybe it's Fire and Water in Lac du Bonnet.
0: Fire and Water Music Festival.
1: There it is.
0: Okay, so perhaps that could be our small town salute this week. In the meantime, more on Trump's tariffs. Reggie Cicchini set to join us next on The Start.

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1: Fido, come inside. Whoa, slow down. I need to wipe your paws.
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10: Good morning, I'm Navi Ball. Two brothers, ages 13 and 10, are believed to have drowned this weekend at Sturgeon Falls in Whiteshell Provincial Park. They were hiking with their father and friends when the accident happened on a trail now closed by Manitoba Parks. 10-year-old Maximo reportedly slipped on rocks and fell into the water, and his 13-year-old brother Aaron jumped in to help. Allison Baker Thiessen, owner of Nudimic Lounge near where it happened, says the community is pulling together for the family.
11: We are actually part of the emergency response team that gets called when a situation happens on our body of water. The RCMP, the MCOA, and the patrol officers are the ones that get the phone call first. And then we are the third people that get phone calls first to get boats out on that waterway.
10: A statement from Parks Canada says there's signage on the trail to warn people of dangers, and they'll be considering other safety measures. There has been a GoFundMe started for the family. Now, Life Saving Society Manitoba Executive Director Lynn Stefanchuk says you never know what's going to happen when near the water.
12: Our message is prepare. Prepare before you go out there with all the various ways you can to keep yourself safer.
10: She adds they are heartbroken for the family. Now, an animal rescue community is mourning the loss of a longtime volunteer. 37-year-old Amanda Nobis, who worked with Canine Advocacy Manitoba, died tragically doing her work last week. Global's Tony DeGuzman has more on her work and the help these organizations are looking for.
13: Last Thursday, Amanda Nobis was volunteering, doing the work she loved, rescuing and feeding stray dogs at Sandy Bay First Nation. After midnight on Friday, her friend called police to find her. Police tracked her phone but couldn't locate Nobis until Friday morning when a local maintenance worker found her body with aggressive dogs nearby. Rescue organizations are heartbroken.
14: It's a very tough loss. The nation loves her. People love her.
13: Deborah Vandekerkov says they're calling for help with the animal overpopulation crisis.
14: We have been saying this for years. We need help. You cannot leave this to volunteers only to do this. You just cannot. And yet we keep going. I can't sleep because I'm gearing up for what I'm going to see.
13: Tony DeGuzman, Global News.
10: Elsewhere in the prairies, Mounties say Saskatchewan Rough Riders linebacker Jaden Dulkey was driving on the wrong side of a divided highway when his vehicle collided with another Saturday northwest of Regina. The crash killed both the CFL player and the other driver, and it happened a half hour after Dulkey's SUV had left a Lumsden gas station with unpaid fuel. RCMP spokesperson Mandy Meyer shares the findings of their early investigation.
15: The investigation determined a silver SUV and a black SUV collided. The silver SUV was traveling northbound in the southbound lane when the collision occurred. As part of the investigation following, officers located and seized alcohol and cannabis in the silver SUV. Autopsies and toxicology will be conducted as part of the ongoing investigation.
10: Police identified the second man killed as 22-year-old Bhishma Rajaguru of Regina, whose parents live in India. In international news, an Iranian official has begun meetings today with mediators in Pakistan as an interim deal has reached last month between Iran and the U.S. has collapsed. Sources say Iran's interior minister met Pakistan's army chief federal marshal. The meeting and the expected talks with Pakistan's prime minister comes after the U.S. launched its 10th straight night of airstrikes. Iran retaliated by firing at Jordan, Bahrain, and at a tanker in the Strait of Hormuz. Meantime, U.S. President Donald Trump plans to attend a repatriation ceremony tonight at Dover Air Force Base to receive the remains of at least one fallen U.S. service member. In other news, domestic trade and major infrastructure projects are expected to be high on the agenda as Canada's premiers convene in Prince Edward Island. Reporter Karen Rebo tells us more.
16: The annual meeting of provincial and territorial leaders runs in Charlottetown until Wednesday, ahead of a Thursday meeting between the premiers and Prime Minister Mark Carney. Trade barriers and major projects are expected to be a big focus as leaders look for ways to shield Canada's economy from global instability. Dalhousie University political scientist Laurie Turnbull says Carney has struck major project deals with large provinces, and these meetings may be a chance for premiers from smaller jurisdictions to push the PM for similar support. Karen Rebo, The Canadian Press.
10: And voters in northern Manitoba head to the polls today in a provincial by-election to fill the vacant seat of a government MLA who died in March. The riding of the Pas-Kamisak was previously represented by New Democrat Amanda Laughlin. There are four candidates running for the seat from the NDP, the PCs, the Manitoba Liberal Party, and a former Tory now running under the Keystone Party banner. It's 8:05.

0: with your traffic, I'm Adam Wilson. No stalls or crashes slowing our Tuesday morning down. Northbound Main, expect a few delays as you're heading to Broadway. And northbound St. Anne's on your way to St. Mary's. Northbound Kenniston, Sterling Lyons to Tuxedo is moving at 5 minutes. Northbound Pemina, Grant to Confusion Corner, also 5 minutes. Northbound St. Mary's, expect a few delays going down to one lane, Abbott Ojumikina to Fermor. 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That's your 680 CJOB traffic.
1: Mix of sun and cloud today and a high of 22. It's a little blustery outside right now. I just went outside. Wind is only out of the north at 26 kilometers an hour, but of course we are at Portage in Maine, so it's always windy. Tonight, a few clouds, a low of 12. Tomorrow, a mix of sun and cloud with a high of 28. Thursday, sunny and 29. It is 15 degrees outside, 680 CJOB. It's Mackling and McGarry. This hour of the start is brought to you by McDonald's. One Meadowland Drive, West St. Paul, vanilla cones are just $1 each in the McDonald's app. And Mr. Mackling, yesterday we got word, tariffs. It's the word we have heard way too much of in recent years, but here it comes again.
2: Yeah, yesterday the United States government said it will be imposing an additional 50% tariff on Canadian imports due to retaliatory and quote-unquote discriminatory measures Canada took in response to U.S. President Donald Trump's tariffs. Reggie Cicchini joins us from Washington, D.C. on this Tuesday morning. And was this a surprise? And if so, Reggie, how big of a surprise if we can gauge such things?
3: Well, I mean, a surprise in that, yeah, it kind of happened very quickly last night. We were called onto a phone call with White House officials and they laid this out there, but also not a surprise because we've known that since the emergency tariffs were overturned by the U.S. Supreme Court, that the White House was looking for other avenues to be able to use to put tariffs in place. Obviously, the one that they're using now is novel. It's never been tested before, but the impacts could be significant because, as you said, it's a 50% tariff on billions and billions of dollars worth of Canadian exports, many of which used to be protected by CUSMA, by the free trade pact between the two countries. Those protections are gone, and anything that was kind of shielded is now open to potentially being slapped with this new tariff.
1: Okay, so what are we looking at in terms of like where these tariffs are going to be going or covering?
3: I mean, it's everywhere. So this is in response to what the United States sees as discriminatory behavior on things like the automobile sector and the dairy sector with supply management and alcohol with so much booze off of the shelves there. The tariffs that are coming are literally across the board. It's everything from synthetic wigs to cement to hockey sticks to down jackets to fishing rods to baking mixes and furniture fittings. There are dozens of pages of things that are going to be hit with these 50% tariffs if and when they happen in a 30-day period. And all of this really stems from the fact that booze has been taken off the shelves in all but two provinces. Various lawmakers have come up with legislation to try and go after Canada. They were asking for U.S. trade rep to take retaliatory measures against Canada. It now appears to be happening. The question is, will it make Canada bend or will it double down?
2: So the White House points out that China and Canada have been the only two countries sort of to push back on these unilateral tariffs, Reggie. So is this punishment for that? Is there something more at play? And is there something, you know, as much as I like the idea of Canada standing up for itself, has Canada broken any rules with regard to these alcohol moves by basically all the province except for Alberta and Saskatchewan, I believe.
3: Yeah, I mean, look, the administration argues that the actions that Canada's taken, particularly with booze, have been a violation of CUSMA, and therefore they say because Canada is violating CUSMA, then therefore those protections are not something that the United States ultimately needs to worry about. But again, this just opens up an entire question here of where things are ultimately going to go from here. Yes, the United States argues that China and the United States are the only two, China and Canada are the only two countries that retaliated. But remember, this is retaliation for American tariffs that were put in place on day one of Trump's second term. of which most of these countries pushed back and said, look, these tariffs are unfair and they are unfair trade practices. And in the case of Canada, there was already a free trade deal in place. And while it was offering protections, Canada argued that it was still too beneficial of a country to the United States market to be hit with these tariffs. So it was retaliation for what it looked at as retaliation from the United States. And it's just escalating. And now it is a question of, does anybody ultimately blink first here?
1: Does any of this, is there any indication any of this has to do with the wildfire smoke? Because we've heard multiple American politicians, including the president, that Canada needs to be punished for the wildfire smoke that is poisoning the United States.
3: Yeah, so senior administration officials told us yesterday that it has nothing to do with forest fires, but mentioned that the president is being briefed with options on how to move forward with that, suggesting that when the prime minister was in Jersey over the weekend for the FIFA final, that it wasn't a working visit, that this wasn't brought up, or that tariffs were not discussed. So it doesn't have to do with wildfires. It doesn't appear that this was brought up with Canadian officials in recent days, although these administration officials suggest that conversations are ongoing between the trade reps on both sides. So there's a possibility here that Canada may have known something was coming here, although that was always going to be a possibility, knowing that the administration was looking for any way that it could to keep the tariff wall in place.
2: Reggie, I don't want to be accused of being hyperbolic, and I would never want to ask you to be hyperbolic in any way, shape, or form. But this whole conversation around sovereignty has its price. And more conversation, again, something that had died down, at least based on my reading habits, this whole conversation about the 51st state had sort of died down somewhat. Is there any reason to believe that this is a ratcheting up of these economic sanctions that have been discussed by the president in terms of having Canada capitulate to the United States and warm up to the idea of becoming the 51st state? I know that might be way out there, but it's not a discussion I haven't seen in the last 12 or 15 hours.
3: Well, I mean, look, the prime minister was very clear in his statement yesterday, saying, quote, in response to numerous measures and threats to Canadian sovereignty, provinces, territories, and Canadians from coast to coast have stood together. So, I mean, I think that there is a very broad understanding here in the eyes of not only Canadian officials, but Canadians as a whole, that the United States poses a threat to Canada's future as Canada as it is. And it is a question here as to whether the White House is ultimately trying to, you know, break the will of its trading partners, or to try and go something further with this. But I mean, BC Premier Eby put it pretty clear yesterday that targeting Canadians like this is quite literally targeting one of the last friends that America may have left on this planet. And if Canada pushes back, if it doubles down, if it retaliates with its own kind of counter tariffs on the United States, you know, does this officially formally break things down for good? And, you know, either it forces Donald Trump to double down on his threats to Canadian sovereignty, or he simply decides to move on. I mean, this is always something that is simmering on the back burner. But we even saw at NATO, with his pushback to try and go after the sovereignty of Greenland, that this is still something that becomes a conversation within the Trump administration. Whether that, you know, goes forward, or whether it's always just kind of fleeting moments here and there, it's enough to rattle nerves in Canada, the fact that it is being brought up by the prime minister to say, look, the United States is doing everything it can to try and go after Canada, but we are going to stand strong.
1: 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Thank you, Reggie.
3: Thank you.
1: It is 8:14. You can read more on this at globalnews.ca. In the meantime, traffic, weather, and our question of the day results on the CFL's new shootout next on The Start.

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0: 818 680 CJOB traffic. Here's Adam Wilson.
1: There is work continuing southbound on McPhillips. Expect a few delays between Eames and Story. Southbound on Main, traffic moving slow towards Portage. And northbound Pembina as you're heading to the Abenoji-Mikina overpass. Southbound Henderson, Monroe to Hespur is moving well at 3 minutes. Southbound McPhillips, Mountain to Logan is 4. Eastbound Grant, we have work continuing Haney to Shaftesbury. 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That's your 680 CJOB traffic.
2: Mostly sun as we speak, a little bit of cloud. A mix of sun and cloud is the forecast for today. North wind at 20, high 22 degrees. A few clouds tonight, a low of 12. Mix of sun and cloud tomorrow, high 28, humidex 31, sunny Thursday, high 29. Wind out of the due north at 26. It's 15 degrees outside 680. CJOB.
0: Mackling and McGarry, question of the day from Mr. Furnace. Don't call them first, you'll see why. Call Mr. Furnace at 204-832-6243. Now that we've seen it in action, what do you think of the CFL's new shootout format to wrap up a game that remains tied after overtime? 38.26% say, I'm not sure yet. 36.52% say, I love it. And 25.22% say, I don't like it.
2: If you don't like it, let me know why. Be interested to know. 204-780-6868. What's that popping sound?
0: I don't know what that's coming from.
2: It has to be a pop-up on somebody's computer or something going on, because I think that's the second time I've heard that in the last little bit.
0: It happened during Reggie's.
2: Yeah. I thought it was some on Reggie's end.
0: Yeah, I don't know. I thought maybe he was opening a bottle of like sparkling water or something.
2: Well, clearly it's something ghost in our machines here in Winnipeg at CJOB.
0: I did just have a pop-up on at CJOB.com. So I've refreshed the page. Maybe if I just like reload the website altogether, because occasionally you get these pop-ups saying, you know, do you want notifications? So maybe that was it. If we hear it again and that pop-up appears, then we'll have the culprit. But yeah, if that happens, it's going to drive me nuts if it happens and we can't figure it out. Although it is interesting that we have never heard this sound, and it's been a long time since Tyson Ruwicki's been in Master Control. Maybe it's one of the tabs you've got open there, Tyson.
2: Not to point fingers at you, Tyson.
3: That first one, the computer was off in here. So
2: okay.
3: I don't know what's going on.
0: All right. Well, I guess we can't point the finger at Tyson.
2: You definitely can. We can. We just don't know if that's accurate or not.
0: So in the meantime, Mackling, what's coming up in sports?
2: Cole Perfetti is happy to not be an authority on NHL arbitration. A tough day made even more difficult for Saskatchewan Roughriders, their fans, and their players. And speaking of the CFL's new shootout format, let's find out how head coach of the Blue Bombers, Mike O'Shea, feels about it. 825 means sports. Kelly Moore is standing by. Brett has your forecast next. A little more, get the party going on the dance floor. 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
0: Mix of sun and cloud today, the high 22. Tonight, a few clouds, low 12. 28 tomorrow, 29 on Thursday. It is 15 outside, 680 CJOB.
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2: Good morning, Kelly Moore with you at 825. As you can well imagine, it was an extremely difficult practice day for the Saskatchewan Roughriders Monday following the death of teammate Jaden Dahlke Saturday night. Coupled with the details of the crash that claimed the life of the 30-year-old linebacker and a 22-year-old victim who was driving the other vehicle. Let's be honest, those details released by the RCMP of Dahlke driving in the other lane of a divided highway with booze and cannabis in his car, reportedly leaving a gas station 30 minutes earlier and not paying for the fuel, not a favorable picture. But Riders linebacker Junior Thurman chose to remember Dahlke in a different light.
12: He never allowed anyone to do anything by themselves. And, you know, it's a testament to him because even a lot of the new guys, they talked about, you know, man, he made me feel welcome right away. He always was that type of person.
2: Yes, and we remember the other person who lost their life, 22-year-old Bhishma Rajaguru. Friends in Regina reportedly raising money to send Rajaguru's body home to India to be with his parents. Sad and senseless, rather, the two words that really do come to mind in this scenario. Wild and wacky, that would certainly describe the CFL's two-point convert shootout, which decided the Winnipeg Blue Bombers' 36-34 victory in Ottawa Sunday night. And of course, the new tiebreaker format, the league, was a point of discussion on the Bomber Coat to Show with Mike O'Shea Monday night.
13: The reality is, it's pretty exciting. I wasn't sure what to expect in terms of how I was going to feel about it, but I think it's great for the fans, I have to admit. Not ending in ties, I guess that's a good thing too. And I guess seeing how we won, I have to say I like it.
2: The entire Monday night show available on CJOB's Blue Bomber podcast, as is the full interview with Cole Perfetti on the Jets at Noon podcast. Perfetti joined us Monday afternoon to discuss his five-year, $30 million extension and confessed
14: He's happy to have avoided the arbitration hearing that was ironically scheduled for yesterday had the two sides not reached an agreement the week before.
13: To be honest, I don't know 100% how arbitration works. Luckily, don't have to go through that. So I don't know the full process. I kind of understand a little bit, but, you know, the fine details of it, I'm pretty sure, you know, both sides bring, so my agents and me would be in there, the lawyer would be in there, and then I believe it would be, you know, what parts I hear, what parts I don't hear, what I'm in on and not in on. I'm just, you know, very happy that it didn't get to that point, and we were able to, you know, find a happy ground in the middle for both sides that were both super excited for.
14: And not exactly the kind of response you would expect from the Toronto Blue Jays Monday night after manager John Schneider made it clear it's go time the day before. Toronto surrendered 3 home runs, committed 3 errors in a lifeless 7-1 loss to Tampa Bay to fall a season low 8 games below 500. I'm Kelly Moore. That's 680 CJOB Sports.
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17: Good morning, I'm Navi Ball. Two brothers ages 13 and 10 are believed to have drowned this weekend at Sturgeon Falls in Whiteshell Provincial Park. The boys were hiking with family and friends when the accident took place on a trail that has since been closed by Manitoba Parks. 10-year-old Maximo reportedly slipped on rocks and fell into the water, and his 13-year-old brother Aaron jumped in to try and save him. Allison Baker Thiessen, owner of Nunamik Lounge near the area, has set up a GoFundMe for the family.
18: I'm a mother myself, and there are lots of mothers out here and fathers that can all speak on behalf of this. This is not something that any parent or friend or family would ever want to experience. You know, once they find the bodies and bring them home, that they can get over with. This is something that is going to affect them, their 4-year-old child as well, for the rest of their lives.
17: The same trail was the scene of a 12-year-old's death in 2023, the stretch having no railings between the path and the water. A statement from Parks Canada says there's signage on the trail to warn people of dangers, and they'll be considering other safety measures. Meanwhile, a Winnipeg man drowned this weekend in a gravel pit south of Grenthal. Global's Catherine Dornian has more.
19: RCMP say an 18-year-old man tried to swim across the pit Sunday evening when he went underwater and didn't resurface. The underwater recovery team was on scene and located the man deceased on Monday afternoon. That incident taking place on the first day of National Drowning Prevention Week. Lynn Stefanchuk from the Life Saving Society of Manitoba says most drownings happen in July and can happen very quickly, even in water that doesn't seem dangerous.
20: Because we have a very false sense from movies or television of what someone looks like when they're drowning, but it's not loud. If you're having trouble keeping your head above water, if you can't scream for help if you've lost your breath.
19: Stefanchuk says always be prepared when going out on the water, whether you're planning on swimming or boating, and never leave children swimming unsupervised. Catherine Dornian, Global News.
17: A number of questions continue to be asked about how a Manitoba animal rescue volunteer died while in Sandy Bay First Nation. 37-year-old Amanda Nobis was found dead last week with a number of aggressive dogs in the area. Manitoba First Nations police say as they continue their investigation, they are awaiting autopsy results. Deborah Van de Kerkhoff with the Manitoba Animal Alliance New Nobis and says she was loved and respected in the community.
1: Dedicated to prevention and helping people. That's who she was.
17: Sandy Bay First Nation is about 180 kilometers northwest of Winnipeg. In other news, premiers from around Canada are expected to arrive soon for their annual Council of the Federation meeting in Charlottetown, Prince Edward Island. Domestic trade and major projects will be on the agenda, which comes on the heels of a renewed tariff threat from U.S. President Donald Trump. Yesterday, Trump signed an executive order to impose 50% tariffs on certain Canadian products within 30 days. Trump's levies on Canadian goods have affected every Canadian province, including Ontario steel, fabrication in Alberta, and aluminum production and forestry industries across the country. Now, a new Angus Reid survey shows most Canadians now expect severe wildfire seasons to become routine. Global's Noah Fuchs has more.
21: 56% of those surveyed believe wildfires will worsen in the next 10 to 20 years, while 30% expect tough seasons like this to continue. Only 4% are optimistic about improvement. Blair Feltmate, head of the Intact Center on Climate Adaptation at the University of Waterloo, says he was not surprised by the results.
22: People's sense of awareness of climate change and extreme expressions of extreme weather due to climate change, it's changed quite a bit because almost perpetually, somewhere in Canada, in the media, people can hear about flooding or wildfires or extreme heat and the impacts of these things and how pervasive they are.
21: Feltmate notes that we can only slow down climate change and not stop it. He says this data shows that more people are beginning to accept this reality. Noah Fuchs, Global News.
17: And finally, a Canadian researcher is helping soccer players navigate pregnancy without leaving the game. Reporter Karen Rebo with that story.
23: University of Alberta Professor Margie Davenport helped create new FIFA decision guides for pregnant and postpartum athletes. The guides help players assess their health, including mental and pelvic health and fear of movement before planning training. Players can use the guides with their doctors, coaches, and support staff to safely modify their training sessions. Davenport says the guides avoid fixed timelines because pregnancy and postpartum recovery can change from day to day. She's now working with five other sports federations, including the Women's Tennis Association, to adapt the guides for other sports. Karen Rebo, the Canadian Press.
17: It's 8:35.
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25: Not spotting any issues on the drive this morning. Northbound Kenniston, Sterling Lion to Tuxedo slowing down. That's up to 8 minutes. Northbound Pembina, Grant to Confusion Corner, expect 3. We're continuing northbound St. Mary's is slowing things down between Abenogi-Mikina and Fermor down to just the one lane through there. And northbound Sherbrooke, a few delays with work happening Broadway to Ellis. Today only, get old-fashioned deli ham, selected varieties, just $1.49 per 100 grams during $1.49 Day Tuesday. Save on foods today. That's your 6 ABCJOB traffic.
0: Mix of sun and cloud today with a high of 22. Tonight, a few clouds, a low of 12. Tomorrow, mix of sun and cloud with a high of 28. Thursday, sunny and 29. It's 15 degrees. The wind is out of the north at 26 kilometers an hour, but it is really blustery outside our building at 201 Portage. Outside 680 CJOB. 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And this hour of the start is brought to you by McDonald's, 1 Meadowland Drive, West St. Paul. Vanilla cones are just $1 each in the McDonald's app. In our next segment, we'll tell you what that bomber food special is for Christmas in July.
2: Or what it was.
0: Indeed. And Mackling was, he was on the right track. He was on the right track. Almost nailed it. But right now, let's talk about Fringe. The Winnipeg Fringe Theater Festival continues. It started on July 15th. It runs until July 26th. And right now, we want to celebrate vaudeville with Burns and Allen Comedy Duo.
2: It stars local improv legends Katie Curtis and Stephen Sim. And Katie joins us live now. Katie Curtis, good morning.
26: Good morning. Hi.
2: How are you doing?
26: I'm doing great. How are you doing?
2: Doing all right. You tired? I mean, we're just a handful of days in here, almost almost a week. Are you yes. getting enough sleep?
26: Absolutely not.
2: Perfect. Perfect. How's Fringe overall been going? And how is, I know this is a popular show.
26: Yeah, Fringe is incredible. It's for us, it's the best time of the year. There are so many performers out and about, so many audience members out and about. It's a great time.
0: And with before we get into the show that you're performing and that you wrote and directed and you're part of the performing crew, just the sense of community, can you talk a little bit about the overall feeling that you get from this festival?
26: Yeah, Fringe is incredible. Part of it is that anyone can do a Fringe show. So it's for some people their very first time going on stage. And for some people, they've been doing this for 30 years. So there's a huge exchange of learning and energy. Everyone's in a different place, but they come together, support each other. It really is a wonderful thing.
2: So you've been performing this play for a decade now, Katie. Talk about what inspired you to bring these characters to life in this form.
26: Yeah, so we do, our show is about George Burns and Gracie Allen, who were a real life vaudeville duo. And then they were on radio and then they had a very successful television show. And it was all before my time, certainly. And I used to get told every now and then by someone older that I sound a lot like Gracie Allen. And that's how I came to them, by looking them up. And they're so funny. I fell in love with it immediately. And I've never fallen out of love with it.
0: So you didn't know who Gracie Allen was, but people are telling you, you sound like this person. And you're like, who is this person? And then you realized, oh, geez, I got to do something with this.
26: Yeah, pretty much. Yeah. The comedy, their comedy style is so wholesome and lovely. And some of these jokes that they wrote in 1920 are still funny today. And there's something I find fascinating about that.
2: Part of Winnipeg's history and connection to the arts is the fact that Winnipeg was a little bit of a trial ground for vaudeville acts. It would come to Winnipeg and maybe Edmonton. And if they sold here, there was a thought that they would sell anywhere. George Allen and or George Burns and Gracie Allen were no different. They used to come here back in the day.
26: Yeah, that's exactly right. The trains obviously brought people through Winnipeg. We have a great history of vaudeville performers coming through here.
0: So with your background in improv, is this show kind of maybe a little bit different every time you go out?
26: It is a little bit different every time we go out. I think being an improviser makes us pretty good at reading the audience, and we figure out quickly which jokes they're liking. We give them more of those ones. But we do also improvise in the show as George Burns and Gracie Allen.
2: What's it like working with Stephen Sim?
26: Oh, Stephen Sim. He's a legend. Steve's great. Steve plays the straight man, the cigar-wielding George Burns in the show. He has these beautiful monologues. Stephen is such a good performer. He is so funny. It's really wonderful to be out there with him.
0: And the press release points to who's on first and your retelling of it. Al Simmons says it was mind-blowing and he had goosebumps and tears of joy in his eyes. So is that a staple of the show?
26: It's one of my favorite parts of the show. Who's on first, Abbott and Costello, with who is on first base. And we do a little bit more with that where we take it into the world of hockey and we see maybe Howe is on the ice and we see what other hockey players can be worked into that bit.
0: All right, Katie. Well, where do we go to get tickets for your show?
26: You can get tickets at the door at MTC, and you can also get tickets online at the Fringe Festival website.
0: And all of your shows are at the MTC?
26: That's right. We're at MTC on the main stage.
0: Okay. Do you have a favorite venue that you've played, or maybe like a hidden gem kind of venue that you've played over the years?
26: For me, it's the Pantages Playhouse, which she's closed right now, but she'll be back.
0: All right. Katie, thank you so much for your time today. Have fun the rest of the festival. We appreciate this.
26: Thank you so much.
0: Katie Curtis joining us live on 680 CJOB. Burns and Allen, comedy duo at the Winnipeg Fringe Theatre Festival. For more information, winnipegfringe.com.
2: I should have said, say goodbye, Katie. And then she would have said goodbye. Anyway. That's Gracie Allen, George Burns staple. Have you been out yet?
0: To Fringe?
2: Yeah.
0: Just adjacent.
2: Yeah.
0: Like, I was across the street from the Cube, and there was all kinds of activity happening there and a variety of musical stylings and people dancing freely in the old market square. And it was pretty cool to see mid-afternoon that all the people that were milling about and taking in some free entertainment.
2: Yeah, you don't have to wait till the evening. Plays start during the day. So get out there and enjoy it. Take it in. I think I want to go and see this one.
0: Yeah?
2: Yeah.
0: All right. WinnipegFringe.com for more information. At 8:43 with Mackling and McGarry, we are going to have a look at traffic, weather, and then tell you what the Bombers food special is for this Friday's Christmas in July game. Next on The Start.

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8: Hey, it's Hal Anderson here. My vacation continues, but don't worry, Kathy Kennedy is working on a great show for you at 10 o'clock. 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I'll be checking them. 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
4: 847 680 CJOB traffic. 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
10: We do have work continuing both directions up Marion, slowing things down between Archibald and Panet. Northbound Sherbrooke expects some delays with that work continuing between Broadway and Ellis. Northbound Donald, traffic slowing down on your way to Broadway. And northbound Keniston approaching Scurfield. Southbound Archibald, there's work continuing starting at Pervenche. L.C. 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That's your 680-CJOB traffic.
4: A mix of sun and cloud today with a high of 22. Tonight, a few clouds, a low of 12. For tomorrow, a mix of sun and cloud with a high of 28. Thursday, sunny and 29.

0: like this one. So, yes appears to be the answer in terms of accuracy. We'll visit with City Councilor Evan Duncan, who is the chair of the Standing Policy Committee on Property and Development. Talk about what's the mix of homes being built, and why does he think the city is on a roll like this? And that's just inside the city of Winnipeg. All you have to do is step outside the boundary, go to West St. Paul. They're building houses like mad in that part of Metro Winnipeg. You can go up Main Street further north in West St. Paul. There's a brand new development in that part of the metro area. I don't know what the situation is like in Oak Bluff, if they're still building like mad there, but Headingley, they're building new homes by the dozen out there as well. So things keep humming along in this part of the world.
1: All right, so that's coming up at 9:05. But if you want to win tickets for the Bomber game next week, we'll remind you how you can do that in a moment. But as far as this week's game goes, if you happen to win tickets or you bought yourself tickets at BlueBombers.com for Friday, July 24th, Calgary Stampeders in town, it's the Christmas in July game. And Greg had a prediction for the food special, which we knew was being delivered. What did you call?
0: I figured it would be a turkey dinner poutine.
1: Yep.
0: French fries, gravy, maybe some cheese curds thrown in there to keep it authentic, quote unquote. Stuffing, turkey, gravy, of course, staple also of the poutine. But they went a little bit of a different way. It's pretty good.
1: Yeah, it's a Christmas dinner burger. So you get a turkey burger, cranberry aioli, stuffing, and gravy on a pretzel bun. And you can get it at sections 106 and 130 Red Zone and sections 206 and 229 Gridiron Grill for $18. What'd you think?
0: Very tasty. Very tasty. Like the turkey itself was good. I'm not really eating bread these days. I managed to eat about two-thirds of the top of the bun, even though I'm not eating bread right now.
1: Yep.
0: And it was very, very good. And it had traveled from Princess Auto Stadium. So, and I didn't nuke it or anything like that. So I'd say they've got a winner on their hands with this one.
1: Yeah. And Greg makes a great point as well. Like these, because we're not the only stop on their food drop route this morning. So who knows how long that burger had been made to the time it got here, and the fact that we still were able to enjoy it here. Imagine getting it warm and fresh. But Tyson had a word of caution for us when you took your first bite. What almost happened, Tyson?
2: Well, I guess the gravy was served as like a, you know, like a slip and slide. It was a little like that when I took the bite, and that was a close call. And I'm wearing a white shirt this morning too, so I would have been toast, but it would have been worth the bite alone, though. It was very delicious.
1: Yeah. So I'm not entirely sold in the cranberry aioli, but overall, I think it was a unique experience, and I tip my cap to them for coming up with creative options for if you want to try something different, or if you want just hot dogs, $6 beer and $3.50 hot dogs until kickoff during the pregame.
0: So join us in the pregame area. Chris Streveler will be back in town. Santa Claus, elves, the Grinch, Cindy Lou Who. And I think they're underselling this. The halftime extravaganza is the mascots versus kids tackle football game featuring Buzz, Boomer, and all their mascot friends against the under-12, the U-12 Fort Garry Lions.
1: This is the second annual, so the first annual last year, how was it?
0: Terrific.
1: Yeah?
0: There's nothing like mascots beating the hell out of little kids.
1: I was not expecting that.
0: And really, it's all in fun. But it's just the context is so wild, right? You know, Buzz and Boomer are larger than life at the best of times. But, you know, they can be pretty aggressive towards one another. I don't know what it is about those two birds that they, you know, they're like twins. They're like my boys where, they get along for the most part. But then something snaps and then they're, but the animosity is palpable, and they love to go at one another. That's what happens with Buzz and Boomer. They're on the same team, but don't be surprised if they turn on one another, even though they're on the same team. Green Drop was there last year. Goldie.

0: people that, like, it's like the Folklorama Llama was balling out last year. So I haven't seen the rosters yet. We'll try and get a roster update before you before Friday's game.
1: All right. So that sounds like a good time. And if you want to win tickets for next week's game, we are asking you at 204-780-6868 about a time where you were waiting for something, like say a delivery, or you were waiting for somebody to show up to maybe help you fix something at your place. Like Greg was waiting for the Eaves Troughs crew and somehow missed them when they showed up. And Cindy says something I missed, embarrassed to say. Over 20 years ago, I had started a new office admin job on a Tuesday. And by Friday morning, I walked in thinking, okay, thank you. I made it through my first week. Security guard gave me a super weird look on the way in. I walked into my department, lights out, completely deserted. It was Good Friday. I was so excited about the job. I forgot it was a holiday. And I asked, did you at least have a good day since you were up and at 'em? And Cindy says, yes, I grabbed a Starbucks and relaxed and went back home. I didn't tell anyone at the office until over a week later that I came in on a Good Friday. And then the coworkers started calling me a go-getter for a short while after that. And when it was a holiday, everybody would come up to me and tell me, hey, it's a holiday. Don't come in. Or they'd leave post-it notes on my desk. Don't come into work. So that's fun, Cindy. So thank you for that. We'll pick a winner at 9:15. In the meantime, more on those housing starts. Record housing starts in Winnipeg, so says the mayor's office. We'll speak to City Councilor Evan Duncan after Navi has your latest headlines on the start.

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9: It's expected to be a tragic ending in the search of two brothers who fell into the water near Nunamik Lake on Saturday. RCMP say this has likely turned into a recovery effort for the bodies of the 13 and 10-year-old siblings as the community has come out to support the family. Global's Vasilio Spelos has more.
10: 13-year-old Aaron O. Ramirez and 10-year-old Maximo O. Ramirez were brothers that were hiking with their father and friends on Saturday, 45 minutes down a trail, now blocked off by Manitoba Parks. It's believed 10-year-old Maximo slipped on the rocks and fell in the water, his older brother Aaron jumping in after to try and save him. The family is now staying at Nunamik Lodge during the search, where lodge owner Allison Baker Thiessen has set up a GoFundMe for the family.
11: The boys have not been found, and we really want them to be found for the family to give them some closure. This is hard.
10: Many of the boats involved in the search weren't first responders, just people around the lake looking to help. With the boys missing since Saturday, RCMP Staff Sergeant Corey Myers says this operation is looking more like a recovery effort.
12: It's pointing in that direction. We obviously don't ever want to lose out hope on anything, but all indications is that the folks did see the boys go under the water and did not resurface.
10: A statement from Parks Canada says there's signage on the trail to warn people of dangers and that they'll be considering other safety measures. That is, lodge owners in the area hope for a change so something like this doesn't happen again. Vasilios Bulos, Global News.
9: Elsewhere in the Prairies, Mounties say Saskatchewan Roughriders linebacker Jaden Dulkey was driving on the wrong side of a divided highway with alcohol and cannabis in his SUV when his vehicle collided with another on Saturday northwest of Regina. The crash killed the CFL player and the other driver. RCMP spokesperson Mandy Meyer shared another finding of the investigation from a half hour prior to the crash.
13: We received a report around 8:27 p.m. from a business in Lumsden of a silver SUV leaving without paying for fuel that same day, about 30 minutes prior. Investigation has determined that this was the same silver SUV that was involved in the collision.
9: 22-year-old Bhishma Rajaguru also died in the accident. A friend says his parents are in India and friends in Regina are raising money to send his body home. In other news, Canadian premiers are in Prince Edward Island today for the Council of the Federation annual meeting. Key issues among the provinces have included efforts to cut down any remaining barriers to internal trade and advocating for big infrastructure projects that could bring investment and jobs to their region. Today is day one on the meetings, with premiers set to meet with Indigenous leaders later in the day. The summer gathering will culminate with Prime Minister Mark Carney joining the discussion on Thursday. Now, politicians around Canada are responding to Donald Trump's orders to hammer certain Canadian products with 50% tariffs. The opposition conservative said, quote, Canadians are not a punching bag, end quote, and criticized Prime Minister Mark Carney for not making a deal to protect Canada's workers. Carney said the move is the latest in a series of unilateral U.S. trade actions that began with the U.S. imposing a series of tariffs in direct violation of the Canada-U.S.-Mexico agreement. The new tariffs are set to come into force in 30 days on a wide array of goods, ranging from hockey sticks to wine to cement. In international news, AP correspondent Ben Thomas reports 10 nights of U.S. airstrikes have yet to convince Iran to ease its grip on the Strait of Hormuz.
14: U.S. military footage of warplanes taking off and targets in Iran being hit early Tuesday. The aim, to further degrade Iranian military capabilities used to attack commercial shipping in the Strait of Hormuz. And Tehran again struck back, attacking a tanker in the strait, forcing its crew to abandon ship.
15: The punitive nature of these strikes.
14: Jason Campbell at the Middle East Institute.
15: If they were going to pull the regime to the negotiating table under better terms, I think that would have happened by now.
14: Pakistan continues to press its diplomatic efforts. However, with three U.S. soldiers killed since Friday and a third missing, President Trump's threatening Iran will pay many times over.
15: This is the escalatory quicksand.
14: I'm Ben Thomas.
9: And a by-election is being held today in a northern Manitoba riding. The riding of the Pas-Cummisac was previously represented by New Democrat Amanda Laughlin, who died in March. Former PC leadership candidate Wally Doddridge is running under the Keystone Party banner, one of four people in the race. He left the Tories after he was blocked from running for them in the next general election in a different riding. It's 9:05.
16: With your traffic, I'm Adam Wilson. Not dealing with any stalls or crashes as traffic volumes start to come down. Northbound Donald, a few minor delays as you're approaching Broadway, and westbound on Abenogi-Mekina heading to St. Anne's. Plagiamonier and Grassy, work continues, some northbound and southbound delays heading through there. And northbound St. Mary's, you're down to one lane, Abenogi-Mekina to Fermor. And eastbound Grant, losing your curb lane, Park to Kelvin. Jumpstart helps kids across Canada access sport and play so more kids can get into the game. Learn more at jumpstart.canadiantire.ca. That's your 680 CJOB traffic.
17: A mix of sun and cloud today with a high of 22. For tonight, a few clouds, a low of 12. Tomorrow, a mix of sun and cloud with a high of 28. Thursday, sunny and 29. Wind is out of the north at 25, gusting to 36 kilometers an hour. It's 16 degrees outside, 680 CJOB. 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We've got tickets to give away for next week's Bomber game in our next segment. Stand by for that. It could be you. Earlier this morning, we received this message from the mayor's office. Housing starts in Winnipeg increased by more than 40% during the first 6 months of 2026, marking the strongest start to a year in the city's history and putting Winnipeg on pace to set a new annual record. According to new figures from Canada Mortgage and Housing Corporation, construction began on 3,124 new homes in Winnipeg between January and June, compared with 2,221 during the same period in 2025.
18: Well, Brett, the release goes on to say Winnipeg's growth significantly exceeded the national trend. Across Canada, housing starts were down 1% during the first 6 months of 2026. Housing completions have also remained strong. CMHC reports that 2,625 new homes were completed in Winnipeg between January and June. That's the second highest total ever recorded through the first 6 months of a year, trailing only the first half of 2024. Councillor for Charleswood, Tuxedo and Westwood, Evan Duncan, also chair of the Standing Policy Committee on Property and Development, joins us now. Good morning, Councillor.
19: Good morning, guys.
18: Feels encouraging, these numbers, in terms of A, getting towards a balanced market for those that are looking to purchase and get into a new home, that housing crisis we've been discussing, and some of the promises made by this council early on as we make our way towards another election. Not to politicize this in any way.
19: No, definitely not. This is the work of nearly 4 years of council, and this is great news. My priority as chair of property planning and development is to ensure that every Winnipegger that wants a home has the opportunity to purchase a home. Is it perfect? Absolutely not. Are we working towards getting keys for whoever needs that home? I'd say that these numbers indicate that.
17: And do these numbers, are we just talking about homes for purchase? Like, do these include, say rental properties or apartment buildings?
19: This is right across the board. So whether it's a multifamily, single family, or mixed use, there is a wide variety of housing being built across Winnipeg that is going to accommodate, hopefully, everyone's need. And people will push back and say it's way too expensive. But the numbers show that across Canada, they're down. In Winnipeg, they're up because it's still affordable here. And no longer is Winnipeg a have-not issue here. We're moving into the we can do it. We just have to work. And council's ready to work. We've been working for the last 4 years, and I'm happy to see these numbers come out.
18: Councillor, you hear it. I've heard it for years as Winnipeg's grown outward, and we know that there is more housing being built in the downtown as well as part of these numbers. But people want to know, where are all these people coming from? Who are buying these homes? Who are moving into these apartments?
19: Well, we have newcomers coming into Canada. We see the numbers. We're up to 41 million nationally now. But we also have people coming back to Winnipeg. And it is an affordability issue across Canada. We are affordable here. People are coming back. People are staying here. People are having bigger families. It is essentially what happened in Winnipeg in the 70s and 80s as we grew and grew and then we stalled out. Well, we're done stalling out. We want to fire up the engine and get things moving again. And people look at Winnipeg as an attractive option now. You can live, work, and play. You can hop on a plane and go off to a hot destination. We can do everything here in Winnipeg, and we just have to prove it to people.
17: And in terms of the apartments, and not to drag on apartments, I'm just, I'm a renter, and I know that my rent is, well, it's almost a bang on the median. I think my rent is $1,615 for a one bedroom, and the median rent in Winnipeg currently sits at roughly $1,614.
19: Okay.
17: That is pushing the edge of affordability for me.
19: Yes.
17: And so when we talk about people who might be on a fixed income or might be of low income, do you know if any of these housing starts include something that can be affordable for that lower income bracket?
19: Yeah, absolutely. Under the Housing Accelerator Fund, we had a mandate to implement below market, at markets, or subsidized housing. And we have done our best to do that. We have to have partners, and we do have partners in the development world that are willing to do that. The Canadian government kicked in the $120 plus million to make things more affordable. people will roll their eyes listening this morning saying it's still not affordable. But again, property value goes up. The cost of acquiring that property goes up. Everything goes up. What we need to look at is how are we going to continue to stimulate this economy so that people are making good money, whether it's through our investment in infrastructure, roadways, whatever it may be. We need to make sure that the Winnipeg economy, the Manitoba economy is humming along. We are the center of this province. If we can't make it work, we got big issues. But right now, we're making it work, and we're going to try our very best to make things affordable, and that's through housing.
18: So, how does an affordable, sorry to cut you off at the end there, Councillor, how does an affordable housing unit work? Is it a monthly subsidy? Is it part of subsidizing the building cost? How does that work? How do those get created, those affordable units, quote unquote?
19: Yeah, without boring people to death, it's around how the Canadian mortgage branch works there. They want to look at the area that it's being built in, and they start off by saying, if it's affordable, it's 20% below market rate for that area. Now, you're going to have areas such as a few of my neighborhoods, which cost a fortune to live in, and when people see 20% below, that's still unaffordable. But that's why we need to make sure that we are sprinkling these throughout Winnipeg to make sure that we're capturing all these different environments where maybe land value is a bit lower, maybe it's a bit higher. It gives options, and then get people into more of these opportunities where they do get that CMHC place that is 20%. But then we have the deeply affordable that goes down to the 40 and 60% below. We need more of those, obviously. That's what people are asking for. But I also have families who say, hey, I can't even get a house on the market. All I want to do is build a home now. Well, we need to make sure that we work with developers and the land development community to make sure that those are happening. But what comes with that, gentlemen, is investment in infrastructure. And where are we up against now? $3 billion at the North End Treatment Plant. This is why these critical investments in infrastructure are so important, and they can't wait. We need to make sure that if we're going to keep this economy rolling and keep housing affordable for Winnipeggers and future Winnipeggers, the investment needs to happen now.
18: We have hundreds of vacant buildings that were once upon a time homes, Councillor. How do we make sure that we bring those homes back into the housing stock, those in vulnerable neighborhoods, shall we say?
19: Greg, we need to hammer these guys and make sure that they know we mean business. You're either redeveloping or we're going to take those keys from you, because you cannot have derelict houses sitting in communities, making them eyesores, ruining property values for existing homeowners who care about their neighborhoods, who care about Winnipeg. We need to go hard on them. We're doing that with our vacancy to vitality right now. Report's going to come back in December to look at bylaw enforcement as a consolidated process. We are making huge steps. Winnipeg has been a bit sleepy on the getting things done. We're going to see a big turnover of council here. Anybody who's joining, I hope to be back at the table. They have to come to work. It's not a job where you put your feet up and complain. We have enough of that already. Let's get to work.
17: Councillor for Charleswood, Tuxedo, and Westwood, Evan Duncan, and Chair of the Standing Policy Committee on Property and Development. Thank you for joining us, sir. We appreciate it.
19: Enjoy your week.
17: 9:14 with Mackling and McGarry. We'll check your forecast, and then we've got bomber tickets to give away for next week's game against BC as they're part of a back-to-back homestand with Calgary this Friday. But we've got tickets for next week against BC coming up on CJOB.

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2: 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Mix of sun and cloud today. North wind at 20, the high 22. Tonight, few clouds, a low of 12 degrees. A mix of sun and cloud tomorrow, high of 28, 29, and sunny for Thursday. Mainly sunny, window to the north at 26, gusting to 36. It's 16 degrees outside 680 CJOB.
3: It is Mackling and McGarry. Palmer tickets up for grabs. We're asking you, have you ever been waiting for something? Like you were ready for this thing to arrive. Cable guy will be there between 12 and 4. Shows up. You miss him somehow. Didn't hear the door, whatever. Didn't get the phone call. Rui is our runner-up today. You want to take Rui's or do you want to take our winner, Greg?
2: I'll read Rui's. I also like to get distracted when cooking, just like Brett.
3: Yep.
2: I'll have my barbecue ready to go. I'll place my hamburgers on the grill and I'll walk into the house. I get distracted by something, either my phone or my computer. Sat down and now I'm reading a whole bunch of articles and I'm deep inside the computer. As I look outside the window from my computer room, smoke and flames are coming from the barbecue. Oh, Rui, this is not good. I run outside to find flames blowing from the grill. I run back inside to get a cup of water to douse the whole barbecue with water to find my small hockey puck of hamburgers sitting there, black and rock. So I go back to the freezer, I get two new patties, slap them on the grill to find out I have no more propane. Good gosh. And this has happened at least a handful of times. So now I'm making a rule that I don't go back in the house and do anything. I have to stay in front of the barbecue and watch it because going into the house, I'll be doomed because of my distractions.
3: First, what a tragedy. First, scorched burgers, and then no more propane because of said scorched burgers. Peter is our winner today. Peter says, it was the start of the holiday season, and my wife was hosting brunch for out-of-town family. She's normally a fantastic cook. She popped her egg dish in the oven and went upstairs to get ready while our kids were going wild in the basement. Next thing we know, smoke alarms are blaring, smoke is pouring out, and the egg dish is officially carbon. The best part, we didn't even have to give the family directions. They just followed the fire trucks straight to our house. Brunch did turn out great in the end, just completely eggless. Honestly, that final image of the extended family rolling up behind the fire department. And when I answer the phone now when the alarm company calls, when she burns stuff, I just answer it like, "Hi, don't worry. Sarah's just cooking. Have a great day." So, Peter, for outing your wife.
2: I hope this is enough. Bomber tickets are enough to sort of bandage that wound.
3: So, Peter, you win the tickets for the game next week, Thursday, July 30th, with BC in town. We have more of those tickets to give away for the rest of the week on CJOB. But you can also win them on the Jim Toth Show, as well as the news with Richard Kluche. Greg, what's coming up in sports?
2: A day later, the death of Jaden Dahlke is being viewed via a very different lens today. Mike O'Shea takes the witness stand on the Bomber Coaches Show, and Cole Perfetti bided his time to seal the deal with the Winnipeg Jets. Kelly Moore has details on those and other sports stories. Sports coming up next at 9:25.
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2: 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Some of the publicized details emerging from the RCMP's initial investigation into the Saturday night car crash on Saskatchewan Highway 11 that claimed the lives of Rough Rider linebacker Jaden Dalkey and 22-year-old Bhishma Rajaguru are not painting a favorable picture of the CFL player. Dalkey was driving in the wrong lane of the divided highway at the time of the impact. There was alcohol and cannabis in his vehicle. 30 minutes prior to the crash, a report of a silver SUV leaving a gas station in nearby Lumsden and not paying for fuel. It was against that backdrop Saskatchewan coach Corey Mace addressed the situation following Monday's practice.
8: The main thing, my thoughts just on Dalk's family, our guys, and obviously there's another family involved as well. So lots of waves of emotion for a lot of people. Just sad, man.
2: Yeah, less difficult calls and questions for Mike O'Shea on the Bomber Coaches Show Monday night. One of those inquiries, though, was about what constitutes holding in the CFL.
9: Do I have to answer this, DT?
10: Well, so, what constitutes holding on Willie Jefferson might be a different conversation. Oh, my goodness.
9: Yeah, I think on any given day, depending on what's going on the field, there can be some holding or not. Now, listen, I think if an offensive lineman absolutely impedes a guy, grabs him around the neck, and pulls him down from getting to the quarterback, that's going to get called holding. If you split a guy and he split two offensive linemen like Willie has and you know, he gets through kind of clean and they just sort of tug at him a little bit, it's hard-pressed to get a call.
2: Boy, I tell you what, watching that game Sunday, though, there wasn't a call. That's, I guess, why Mike pleaded the fifth. Spain sitting on top of the soccer world after becoming the first nation ever to win both the men's and women's senior global titles in consecutive World Cups. Monday was to be the day Cole Perfetti and the Winnipeg Jets were scheduled for an arbitration hearing, but that often nasty process circumvented when the two sides agreed to a 5-year, $30 million extension last week. Yesterday on Jets at Noon, Perfetti said it all came together quickly following the draft and development camp.
11: We had to obviously file for ARB and go through that process just to, you know, formality. And then once that kind of happened and we kind of got our ARB day, we kind of just knew what the next 3 weeks were going to look like. And then once that all settled and came to, it was seemed pretty easy. It was, you know, a couple phone calls back and forth for a few weeks and then came together really fast last Wednesday. So it was nice to get that done and be over with that process and now just settle in for 5 years.
12: Recently engaged, Brooke Henderson will be back to defend her title at next month's Canadian Women's Open in Edmonton. She'll be joined by world number one Nelly Korda and three-time champion Lydia Ko, among others. The Golf Manitoba Men's Mid-Amateur underway at Quarry Oaks. And Toronto sports fans had a miserable Monday night. Those in attendance at Rogers Center had to endure a 7-1 loss by the Jays to Tampa Bay. And over at Rico Coliseum, the Tempo were blown out 109-83 by the Las Vegas Aces. I'm Kelly Moore. That's 680 CJOB Sports.
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17: Global news at 9:30. I'm Navi Ball. Two brothers ages 13 and 10 are believed to have drowned this weekend at Sturgeon Falls in Whiteshell Provincial Park. They were hiking with their father and friends when the incident happened on a trail now closed by Manitoba Parks. 10-year-old Maximo reportedly slipped on rocks and fell into the water, while his 13-year-old brother Aaron jumped in to save him. Allison Baker Thiessen, owner of Nudimic Lounge, near where it happened, says the community is pulling together for the family.
18: We are actually part of the emergency response team that gets called when a situation happens on our body of water. The RCMP, the MCOA and the patrol officers are the ones that get the phone call first. And then we are the third people that get phone calls first to get boats out on that waterway.
17: A statement from Parks Canada says there's signage on the trail to warn people of dangers, and they'll be considering other safety measures. There's been a GoFundMe started for the family. Meanwhile, the Animal Rescue Committee is mourning the death of a longtime volunteer. 37-year-old Amanda Nobis, who worked with Canine Advocacy Manitoba, died tragically doing her work last week. Global's Tony DeGuzman has more on her work and the help these organizations are looking for.
19: Last Thursday, Amanda Nobis was volunteering, doing the work she loved, rescuing and feeding stray dogs at Sandy Bay First Nation. After midnight on Friday, her friend called police to find her. Police tracked her phone but couldn't locate Nobis until Friday morning, when a local maintenance worker found her body with aggressive dogs nearby. Rescue organizations are heartbroken.
20: It's a very tough loss. The nation loves her. People love her.
19: Deborah Van de Kerkhove says they're calling for help with the animal overpopulation crisis.
20: We have been saying this for years. We need help. You cannot leave this to volunteers only to do this. You just cannot. And yet we keep going. I can't sleep because I'm gearing up for what I'm going to see.
19: Tony DeGuzman, Global News.
17: Meanwhile, in international news, AP correspondent John Gambrell reports Yemen's Iranian-backed Houthi rebels say they will block Saudi shipping.
21: Yemen's Houthi rebels are threatening to target Saudi shipping in the Red Sea. Now, this is important because Saudi Arabia, like other Gulf nations, have been affected by Iran's chokehold on the Strait of Hormuz, through which about a fifth of all the world's oil and natural gas passed in peacetime. Now, as the Iran war has been going on, Saudi Arabia has been using a pipeline to take oil to a Red Sea port and then export it from there. But Yemen's Houthi rebels, who the Saudi government and other Middle East nations have been locked in a war with all the way back since 2015, have been threatening to target Saudi ships in the Strait of Hormuz, the Gulf of Aden, and the Bab el-Mandeb Strait, which, like the Strait of Hormuz, is a key maritime waterway. Now, the Houthis don't have necessarily a large navy to do a naval blockade, but what they do have is Iranian-made drones and missiles. And during the Israel-Hamas war in the Gaza Strip, the Houthis attacked over 100 ships. There's a chance, if the Houthis carry out this threat, that they could disrupt Saudi oil shipments to Asia. That would have a big impact on global energy prices, which already are straining with the resumption of hostilities between Iran and the U.S. over the last several days.
0: Here in our country, Prime Minister Mark Carney condemned the new round of tariffs as another unilateral action violating the Continental Trade Pact. He notes Canada has already withdrawn many retaliatory tariffs imposed during last year's American escalation. Meanwhile, Ontario Premier Doug Ford has said he'll keep American liquor off Ontario shelves until CUSMA is renewed. He remained defiant yesterday, urging for dollar-for-dollar retaliation. Meanwhile, federal conservatives say Trump is wrong to target Canada's workers, but they also criticize Carney for failing to secure a trade deal over the past year. And finally, things are returning to normal at three Winnipeg personal care homes after their air conditioning systems conked out during the recent heat wave. AC has been restored in one form or another at Pembina Place, Donwood Manor, and Middle Church Care Home. The breakdowns drew a wave of criticism from the residents and their families as temperatures inside the buildings jumped into the 30-degree range. Global News time is 9:35. News on the hour on the half of when it breaks on 680 CJOB.
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22: Mix of sun and cloud today with a high of 22. Tonight, a few clouds, low 12. Tomorrow, mix of sun and cloud with a high of 28. Thursday, sunny and 29. It is 16 degrees, a little windy. Wind is north, 25, gusting 36 kilometers an hour. Outside, 680 CJOB. 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In our next segment, we'll check in with Kathy Kennedy to find out what she's got coming up on Connecting Winnipeg. In for Hal Anderson this week. But even if you don't know his name or his connection to our province, you may have heard or seen this Heritage Minute once or twice growing up.
23: TV sucks the brain right out of the skull. So, next seminar, we'll prove the content of television.
24: Professor McClure,
23: well, of course, the content of television is movies, but the message of television is what it does to us, the users.
25: Are you saying that the medium is more important than the message it carries?
23: No. The medium is not more important than the message. It's obvious. The medium is the message.
24: The medium is the message. What does that mean?
23: Well, of course, the medium is the message. It's what I...
26: He's full of great ideas.
24: Like, print changed the shape of the world,
25: yeah,
24: remember?
25: People read newspapers, they get into them like a warm bath.
27: This Canadian changed the way the world thinks
23: if
27: about communications.
23: If the medium is the message, then the content must be the audience. And of course, electronic information is turning the world into a global village. Mm. Take light bulbs, they're an information
28: medium. Just some of the most famous quotes from one Marshall McLuhan, who would have celebrated their 115th birthday today. Joining us to celebrate are a guest from the Marshall McLuhan Initiative, Inc., Howard Engel, who is the executive director. Good morning, Howard.
29: Good morning, Greg.
28: Esther Juice is here. Esther is the treasurer of the Marshall McLuhan Initiative. Good morning, Esther.
29: Good morning, Gregory.
28: And we welcome to Winnipeg Winnipeg scholar in residence, Father Chris Marcinski from Warsaw, Poland. Father, thank you for being with us today.
2: Thank you. Good morning, everyone.
28: We're so happy that you could come to the 30th floor and see this wonderful view of our city. Why don't we start with you, Esther? Who was, for those that don't know, and even those that do know or think they know, who was Marshall McLuhan in the broad sense?
4: He was born in Edmonton, but grew up in his formative years here in Winnipeg. And he became a media visionary, an expert in technology and communication. And he predicted the internet generations before it came along. And many of the things that he said have come true.
5: And can you expand perhaps on his ties to Winnipeg? Howard, do you want to take that one?
6: Sure. Yes. As Esther mentioned, he came to Winnipeg. And one might ask, well, why would he come? Why would his family come to Winnipeg? And the reason was at that time, 1915, so they were here before they moved to 507 Gertrude Avenue, where he lived for 14 years. The city was the boomtown of Canada. It had the largest number of millionaires per capita in the country, third largest city, gateway to the west, Chicago of the north. And it was also the crossroads of the two largest vaudeville circuits in North America. And that's important because Marshall's mother, Elsie, Naomi Hall McLuhan, was an elocutionist. And so she wanted to, you know, further her career. And the way to do that was to come to Winnipeg, because if you made it in Winnipeg, you could make it anywhere. Charlie Chaplin, Bob Hope came here to test out their acts, and the rest is history as far as that goes. Yeah.
28: We were discussing a Fringe Festival play which celebrates George Burns and Gracie Allen just an hour ago. And those two, of course, were part of that vaudeville circuit as well. And the proof was in the pudding, as they said. If you could do it in Winnipeg and people liked it, they would take those shows on the road, so to speak. So as a society, as a species, we've never been more immersed in technology and different forms of media or digital devices are almost physical, if not literal, extensions of ourselves. And Marshall McLuhan sort of, as you mentioned, Esther, he sort of predicted this, right? And so 50 plus years later from that quote at the University of Toronto that we played off the top, like, could Marshall McLuhan have been more prophetic or more correct about our relationship with technology and where it was headed?
4: Well, he probably could not have been more accurate, because he analyzed technology and saw its effect on us. And he said things like, we shape our tools, but then our tools shape us. So because he was such a good observer, and that's what he said, he doesn't explain, he explores, he was able to see the trends that have come to fruition today.
28: So Father Marcinski, you're here because for a lot of people, they might not realize that Marshall McLuhan, for his all his connection and wisdom around media and technology, was also a man of faith.
2: Yes, this is what I am searching right now in his life and his intellectual journey, because when he was actually here in Winnipeg, started his conversion to Catholicism, and he became a very devoted Catholic believer. He was attending Mass every day. He was praying the rosary every day. But he didn't manifest his faith very much publicly, but it was his background of doing everything. And last year I was in Rome, in Vatican archives. I was looking for his traces, McLuhan's traces in Vatican, because in 1973 he was appointed a consultor of the Pontifical Commission of Social Communication. He served there for 5 years. He was a man who gave the advice and his expertise on media developing in the world. It was in 70s, 80s. So that was something that I discovered. And his conversion was very interesting because this is his words. He said, I read Chesterton. Chesterton was very inspiring for him. What's Wrong with This World? That was the title of the book that he read. And then another scholars, Christian scholars, philosophers, theologians, but he said that these readings didn't bring me into the church. They brought me to the door of the church. But into the church, I was coming on my knees. So through prayer, he eventually got into the church. This is interesting for me because, you know, this great scholar, media theorist, and medium is the message founder of this theory, he was at the same time a deep believer, and he was very much involved, and his faith was like his operating mundi power that he was working and doing everything on base of this.
28: So tell us about the Marshall McLuhan Center and the initiative, and what's the goal? What's the goal here, Esther?
4: First of all, the Marshall McLuhan Initiative was able to purchase McLuhan's most important childhood home, where he lived from 1920 to 1934. And we believe that while Winnipeg formed Marshall, and Marshall then influenced Winnipeg. And our goal at the Marshall McLuhan Initiative is to take this building, to restore it as much as possible to the period he lived there, but also to make it a living center. It's not just going to be a museum. It's not going to be just an artifact, but a living center where we communicate with local Winnipeggers and like-minded people throughout the world, like Father Chris.
22: And you've put together quite an interesting tour here, and you've actually given me some homework on my what next time I'm walking over the Osborne Bridge, Howard. But can you just give us some of the highlights of the tour that you take people on?
6: Absolutely, yes. So we this tour that we hosted about a month ago now, the Media Ecology Association had its annual convention here in Winnipeg for the first time ever. Media ecology, incidentally, is an interdisciplinary exploration of what's going on around us in terms of media and its effects on human beings. Started in New York City, Neil Postman was very instrumental. In fact, Father studied under Neil Postman there. And so the tour began with the at University of Manitoba, where that was Marshall's alma mater. And he attended the Broadway campus first, which is basically where Memorial Park is now, in front of the legislative building. And then while he was attending there, it moved to the Fort Garry campus the last couple of years of his studies. So we were at the U of M to look at there was actually a portrait of in the honor of Frank Pickersgill, who was a contemporary McLuhan, a fellow graduate from Calvin High School, who was part of the Secret Service and served overseas in France, was captured by the Germans and executed in Buchenwald. And the painting is by Rennie Sierra, who was a friend of the family. And Rennie Sierra painted something called Pied Piper's All, and that was the mural that was at the Coach House, which is the Center of Communication and Technology at the University of Toronto. So we wanted to point that out for people.
4: That
6: McLuhan was in charge of the they granted him, because of his kind of unique way of doing things and beyond just your kind of ordinary ivory tower academic thing. He was on the ground floor with his new discipline. And that's where he started. So, and then we proceeded to the Assiniboine Park, where we were instrumental in getting his bronze bust, which was, he was the honoree for 2019. But because of COVID, it wasn't installed until 2021. But
28: that's for the Winnipeg Citizens Hall of Fame.
6: Exactly, right. Yes, that's right. We proceeded to the mural called The Medium is the Message at Red River College Polytech downtown, very close by here. Done by Corey Klo, who was a student at the time, and very much was inspired by the work of McLuhan to have done this work. And that sort of launched his career, you could say. And then similarly, there was another mural done at Calvin High School, Marshall's alma mater. Not the current building, but at the same site. And there was a huge mural of McLuhan himself looking... You know, it reminds me, he had a sort of an expression that you can't quite determine what it is, sort of like the Mona Lisa, you know. And then finally, we ended up at the house, 507 Gertrude Avenue, and where we actually were part of the Doors Open Winnipeg this year for the first time, and that was really exciting. We had over 200 people come through. And then at this event with the Media Ecology Association, a lovely reception. People, we had a big tent in the front yard. It was a good thing because it rained quite hard there for a while. And people came in and out and saw our display. We have all the schools where he attended within walking distance. And yes.
28: How can people learn more about this, Esther, if they want to? Can they do this tour themselves?
4: Not yet. This is our first tour, but we're hoping to organize it and have local tour people take it on. But for now, you can contact us and we can take you on a private tour.
28: I love it. We'll let people know when your website is live as well. Please let us know and we'll direct people then. So the 115th birthday of Marshall McLuhan is today. Howard Engel and Esther Juice joining us from the Marshall McLuhan Initiative. Thank you for this. And Scholar-in-Residence Father Chris Marcinski from Esther Juice. Joining us from the Marshall McLuhan Initiative. Thank you for this. And Scholar-in-Residence Father Chris Marcinski from Warsaw, Poland.

0: 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Let us know so we can let Winnipeg know. Call 204-781-1320.
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11: 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Mix of sun and cloud in 22 today. A few clouds in 12 tonight. 28 tomorrow. 29 on Thursday. It is 16 outside. 680 CJOB. Let's say hello to the host this week for Connecting Winnipeg, Kathy Kennedy. Hello there, KK.
12: Good morning. We're going to start the show by heading out to Charlottetown, Prince Edward Island. Of course, the premiers are gathered there for a meeting of the Council of the Federation. And you know who else is there? The Provincial Chamber CEOs. So we will speak to Manitoba's CEO of the Chamber of Commerce,

0: Davidson will be joining us, and we'll talk about, of course, the tariffs that were thrown at us yesterday. Here's a question. Is it heat wave fatigue or something else? Andrea Cates will give us some information on how we can discern between the two. And we'll tell you all about the Crave Night Festival, which is happening at the Forks this weekend. That and so much more coming up on Connecting Winnipeg right here on CJOB.
1: Yay, KK. And that's all the time we've got. McGarry and Tyson in for Jeff Forte in Master Control. Forte was, he was off yesterday. He was back today, but he had to go home, still not feeling well. So Tyson came in a bit early to take over. So thank you for that, Tyson. Much appreciated. And we all appreciate you listening to 680 CJOB. We're currently working on a new question of the day at cjob.com, and that is for Mr. Furness. 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Call Mr. Furness, 204-832-6243. On Housing Starts, we'll have that published for you in just a few moments' time. Navi Ball in for Sarah McCarthy as Global News at 10 next.

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6: Global news at 10 o'clock. I'm Navi Ball. Politicians around Canada are responding to U.S. President Donald Trump's orders to hammer certain Canadian products with 50% tariffs. The opposition conservatives said, quote, Canadians are not a punching bag, end quote, and criticized Prime Minister Mark Carney for not making a deal to protect Canada's workers. Carney said the move is the latest in a series of unilateral U.S. trade actions that began with the U.S. imposing a series of tariffs in direct violation of the Canada-U.S.-Mexico agreement. The new tariffs are set to come into effect in 30 days on a wide array of goods, ranging from hockey sticks to wine to cement. Meanwhile, Canada is getting a front-row seat for the development for a new generation fighter jet, a multinational program run by the UK, Japan, and Italy. Reporter Kyle Duggan has the details.
7: Ottawa is getting inside access to information on the multinational Global Combat Air Program, a sixth generation fighter under development targeted to hit Allied runways by 2035. Experts say it's still very early days, not yet clear what kind of role Canada might have in the program or even if the government should eventually buy the platform one day. The Liberal government has still yet to declare its intentions for its full order of its F-35 fighters. That remains tied up in a political review amid the ongoing trade war with the United States. Kyle Duggan, The Canadian Press, Ottawa.
6: Now, a new United Nations report shows global progress against hunger remains fragile. The UN Food Security Report found global hunger has eased modestly in recent years, but projected more than 500 million people could still face chronic hunger by 2030. Africa is expected to bear the largest share of that burden. The head of the International Fund for Agricultural Development warns wars and geopolitical tensions can disrupt shipping, energy supplies, and agricultural inputs, increasing costs across food systems already strained by inflation. Here at home, another arrest has been made in relation to a slew of alleged catalytic converter thefts in the city. WPS says the thefts happened throughout the city between April and June of this year. Police previously linked four suspects to the thefts and arrested them and were on the lookout for a fifth. Officers have since made that fifth arrest yesterday, and the person has been charged with a handful of theft and mischief charges. There's been a rise in reports of stolen Cadillac converters across Canada and the U.S. since the pandemic, as the park contains high-value materials and are relatively easy to remove from vehicles compared to other parts. And finally, a provincial by-election is underway in northern Manitoba. Four candidates are running for the seat in the riding of the Pas-Cummisac. It was previously represented by NDP member Amanda Lathlin, who died in March. Currently, the governing NDPs hold 33 seats in the Manitoba legislature. The PCs have 20, the Liberals hold one, and there are also two independent members. Global News Time is 10:03. News on the hour on the half a winter breaks on 680 CJOB.
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6: A mix of sun and cloud throughout the day with the north wind at 20 kilometers an hour, a high of 22. Then tonight, a few clouds with the low of 12. Tomorrow, a mix of sun and cloud as well with a high of 28. And on Thursday, sunshine with a high of 29. Right now, it's 16 degrees outside 680 CJOB.
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9: Well, good morning, Manitoba. Happy Tuesday to all of you. I just want to quickly remind everybody as we start the show today that Hal is back on Monday, but his hotline is ready, willing, and able to take your messages. He's still monitoring his hotline. So if you want to leave Hal a story idea or a message, you can do so at 774-TALK. And it's brought to you by Palliser Factory Outlet, closing forever at the end of August. 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New inventory being added daily. Open Wednesday to Sunday at 630 Kernaghan in Transcona. All right. We have a really busy show coming up for you today. We're going to tell you about a big event happening at the Forks this weekend. We'll tell you about some music that will happen this evening. A really interesting story. Looking forward to that in the 11 o'clock hour. Are you one of those who perhaps have, struggled maybe with the heat? And, you know, is it heat wave fatigue that you're suffering from? Or is it something else? Andrea Katz will join us, nutritionist and health coach, and she'll talk about how you can discern between the two. And we'll talk some weather with Scott Kaler at WeatherLogix. And we'll also start off the show after we take our first break by talking to Chuck Davidson, president and CEO of the Manitoba Chambers of Commerce. And of course, we have to talk about tariffs. All right. That being said, a couple of things I did want to lead the show off with today. First thing, this just came in. The Winnipeg Blue Bombers are pleased to announce that the 1988 and 1990 Grey Cup teams are going to be the 2026 inductees into the club's Hall of Fame. The two teams are going to join the 84 Grey Cup squad, who were honored back in 2024 in the hall, as they continue to salute the 12 championships in the team's history. And the 88 and 90 teams are going to be recognized during the Blue Bombers home game against the Argonauts on Friday, September 25th. So heads up. If you were a fan back in the day, I certainly was. I know a lot of members of those two teams. I'm going to try and get some of them on over the next couple of days to see their thoughts being inducted. This will happen again in September, Friday, September 25th game against the Toronto Argos. All right, the other thing we should talk about, personal care home update. And I'm going to start with Dawnwood Manor because that's where my dad is at. And I can tell you, yesterday afternoon, my dad went home. And when I say that, I mean he is back in his room along with all of the other displaced residents. Yay! I couldn't have come soon enough because, as I mentioned, I was there on Sunday and residents were really, really starting to struggle. So they are all back in their room. The temperature this morning, I called. And it's very comfortable there. Mind you, it's a bit of a cool day. We'll have to see what happens on Thursday and Friday when things heat up. But it looks like the fix has been made. The major repairs are going to continue to be worked on. But there is a temporary fix, which has allowed all of the evacuated residents of Dawnwood Manor to go back to their rooms. And that is just fantastic news. And I have to thank all of the staff who, first of all, worked through all of the heat before, things got turned around, and who then had to work with some really unusual circumstances of having residents living in an auditorium for a week. So thank you to all of the staff. Thank you to the admin team at Dawnwood for getting this done as quickly as you can. I know it wasn't an easy fix. And as we have mentioned a couple of times already, the Dawnwood situation a little bit different than the other two care homes in Winnipeg, Middle Church and Pembina Place, that have parts issues. Dawnwood back in June was flooded. So that created a whole, you know, list of problems, from laundry to air conditioning units. So the fix has been made. Dad is home. Now, Pembina Place, if you'll recall, we had the CEO on with us on Friday, and he said he expected parts to arrive on Monday, yesterday, and the fix should be done by tomorrow. Well, we'll connect with Gary Ledoux from Pembina Place tomorrow to see how things look. And I connected with my friend Betty, whose mother is at Middle Church. And Betty, unfortunately, was feeling a little under the weather yesterday and wasn't able to go to the home. But we have been sent an email from the WRHA saying that that fix has also taken place. So we'll follow up and see where things stand with Pembina Place and Middle Church. All right, it is 10:09. I want to take a break a little bit early because there is a lot to talk about with Chuck Davidson, and we will do that next as you continue to listen to Connecting Winnipeg right here on 680 CJOB.

0: Hal Anderson with guest host Kathy Kennedy on 680 CJOB.
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7: 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Today, mix of sun and cloud. We've got a bit of a north breeze, high of 22. For tonight, a few clouds, low down to 12. Tomorrow, we start to get warm again, a mix of sun and cloud, high of 28. And then Thursday, sunny and a high of 29. Right now in the city, it is far from that. It is 16 at 680 CJOB.
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7: All right, 10:15, just about on this Tuesday morning, and economists are saying that Donald Trump's new duties on Canada will hit around 5%. Of Canadian exports to the U.S. And if you're saying to yourself, well, what's 5%? Well, that works out to billions of dollars. Joining us to talk about these tariffs and much more, Chuck Davidson, President and CEO of the Manitoba Chambers of Commerce. Good morning, Chuck. How are you?
8: I'm good, Kathy. How are you today?
7: I'm good, thanks. You were actually in Charlottetown, Prince Edward Island. What are you doing there?
8: So the Council of the Federation, which is all of the premiers, are meeting over the course of the next couple of days. And so what we are doing is the Chambers of the Federation, is all the provincial chamber CEOs were also here and met with a number of the premiers this morning to have conversations. And obviously this was a topic that wasn't on the agenda as of yesterday, but obviously it is today as a key issue that we need to get united on in terms of what the response is going to be to what what's happened south of the border. Again, this unprovoked attack on the Canadian economy.
7: Well, and I was just going to say, what is your overall thought, Chuck, about what has transpired in the last 24 hours?
8: Yeah, I mean, it's extremely unfortunate. I think we had gone through a process over the course of these past 18 months that has been up and down. I think it had been solidified, and we kind of got a better sense of how we can operate and we can continue to work together, and a lot of things had been CUSMA compliant. So there had obviously been some areas where tariffs had continued, but I think what the president decided to do yesterday was, one, unprovoked, unnecessary, and again, just puts further at risk that relationship between our two countries in terms of how we continue to move forward. You know, we've talked before on the air just about how they've become this very unreliable trading partner, and I think it was shown once again. I don't think anyone saw this coming. Maybe others did, but I think what it does is it creates another great level of uncertainty for businesses trying to go through that litany of goods and services that are now going to potentially be tariffed in the next 30 days.
7: So I think some people may be a little surprised to hear, but the fact is the U.S. is Manitoba's largest trading partner. So this is going to impact a lot.
8: Yeah, and this has been long known, that, and we've talked about this, is that, you know, when you look at Manitoba and the relationship that we have with the United States, we do close to 70% of all trade, of all goods that we send out of the province, goes to the U.S. That's a significant dollar figure. We're talking in the neighborhood of about $18 billion. We also bring in to Manitoba about $23 billion worth of goods from the U.S. So they're number one by a mile with other jurisdictions. And so one of the things that we've been talking about and we're trying to work with the premiers on is that, you know, that reliance that we've had on the United States, and we've talked about that in terms of what's happened over the past 18 months, we need to start looking at other things. So some of the conversations that we've been having is we need to focus on more on internal trade barriers. So how do we do more trade across provincial jurisdictions? So that's something that's important. How do we open up potential new international markets as well? So those are things that we're focused on as well. And what can we do to make sure that we've got a supply chain and procurement within our own country so that we're doing more business with each other? And I think that's really a focus that we're looking at right now is, how can we become less reliant on the U.S. and how can we start taking a greater advantage of some of the opportunities that exist out there?
7: I'm wondering, though, Chuck, because this has been discussed now for months and months about, you know, lifting trade barriers, you know, within the borders of this country, and really little to naught has been done in that regard. So, you know,
8: well, there has been things that have been done, Kathy. So, and we had this conversation with the premiers this morning. There has been some movement in regards to things like, you know, moving and credentials of employees and labor mobility across different jurisdictions. So there has been some alignment on that. There has been some alignment on mutually recognizing as well. If it's good enough to sell this product in my province, we can do it in others. It needs to be a lot more clearer. And it needs to be across the board, across Canada. And it's not entirely right now. And so that's really what we're pushing the premiers on here in PEI, is that time is of the essence. Like, we need to continue to move forward on this. And I think that's a key part. The other thing is that we need to take advantage of it. We need to encourage businesses to do exactly that. And so the interesting thing right now is that we've just sent a delegation up to Churchill from Alberta and Saskatchewan that they left this morning. And again, what we want them to do is to look at, okay, what are some of the opportunities to do some of that trade across our own provincial boundaries? And I think that's an important part of this as well. It's one thing to say, let's get rid of internal trade barriers, but if nobody takes advantage of them, well, really, who cares? And I think that needs to be part of the role that the business community needs to step up on as well.
7: And this breaking news just in, Chuck, Prime Minister Mark Carney says he spoke with President Donald Trump this morning. They have agreed to intensify trade talks in the wake of Trump's threat to slap Canada with 50% tariffs in 30 days. Your response?
8: Well, I think that's exactly what needs to happen. We really need to pursue every available diplomatic avenue to restore that stable and predictable trade. I think that's what businesses are looking for. I think that's going to be a message that I'm sure the premiers are going to communicate, because the prime minister is going to be here on Thursday and they're going to have conversations. The conversations that we had with premiers this morning, is that's the main topic of conversation, is and that's the big concern from the business community as well, is that we recognize that we're never going to live in a world where the U.S. is not our number one trading partner. It's just too it's too easy to do business with them. And so let's you know, make sure that that relationship continues. But at the same time, let's not be as reliant as we have been in the past, and let's not get lazy about that. Let's explore other opportunities as well, so that it's not going to have such a negative impact on the Canadian and Manitoba economies.
7: So, and I realize, Chuck, the new tariffs are just 24 hours old, so you haven't really had a chance to talk to members, but can you give us the reaction of your members to what has transpired already when it comes to tariffs and trade and all the extra hoops that they have to go through?
8: Yeah, there's no question. I think what it's done is I think they're past the sort of that shock and awe of this. Obviously, it had created a whole bunch of uncertainty, which continues. I think what this does, again, is businesses are going to be looking to see, okay, is the product that I, you know, currently make or that I currently do business with and move across the border, is this on the list? And I think what we'd had as well is that there were a lot of the product that had been moving, and it was probably close to about, I think it was about 95% of most goods had been moving across the border, you know, seamlessly, because it was CUSMA compliant. The challenge is with, you know, the narrative and the discussion about south of the border wanting to rip up CUSMA, what does that mean? And so businesses will start looking in terms of, okay, is my good on this list? And I think all that does is it creates more uncertainty, confusion, more challenges, knowing, okay, what am I going to be doing in the next 30 days to prepare for this, or are conversations going to happen? So obviously having the prime minister indicate today that we're going to move quickly on conversations, our hope is that we can avoid this situation in the next 30 days. Potentially the president will do, as he has done in the past, announce that we're not moving forward with the tariffs that had been planned.
7: Well, I mean, we can only hope. Let me ask you one final question, Chuck. Tariffs aside, what have members been saying to you in the past few months? What have been some of their big concerns?
8: Yeah, look, I think it's challenging times, right? It continues to be this, whether it's inflationary pressures, whether it's workforce challenges, whether it's trade relationships, it's a difficult time to be in business. And I think what they're looking for is a timeline and a situation where there's a lot more stability. Businesses are always going to be encouraged that things are going to continue to get better. We need to make sure that we're creating that climate, that environment to be able to do that. That's something that we have conversations with both the provincial and the federal government about as well, is what kind of measures are you doing to make businesses, providing them with that confidence they have so that they can make those investments in both their companies and their people. For the last little while, they've been hesitant to be able to do so.
7: Yeah. And that's a real shame. Chuck, always appreciate your perspective, and thank you for taking the time on what is probably a very busy day for you out in Prince Edward Island.
8: Thanks, Kathy.
7: You bet. Chuck Davidson, President and CEO of the Manitoba Chambers of Commerce. Listen, just let me explain about these new tariffs in dollars and cents. Economists are saying these new duties on Canada, as I mentioned off the top, are going to hit around 5% of Canadian exports to the U.S. Well, 5%, not so much, right? Well, let me explain to you what that means in dollars. $28 billion worth of annual Canadian exports to the U.S. $28 billion. And this is hitting everything from honey to hockey sticks. He certainly is targeting some Canadian gold with, hockey sticks and winter coats and, things very Canadian in this new round of tariffs. It's a story we're going to continue to follow here on 680 CJOB. And look, Donald Trump has flipped on tariffs many a time, as we all know. Let's hope that he flips on this latest round of tariffs. Coming up in our next half hour, we've got a Santa Lucia gift card that we're going to try and give away to you. We'll play some Riddle Me This, and we'll talk all things weather. All right, bit of a cooler day today, but then we ramp right up into the heat wave again. We'll find out what the forecast holds for the next little bit. Any more big storms headed our way? Scott Kaler will join us from WeatherLogix. That and much more as we connect Winnipeg here on CJOB.

0: You ordered Elmo, but got Emlo. Huh? 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Ooh. Wanted everything to match, but it's giving 50 Shades of Pink. From birthdays to bachelorettes, when it's gotta be right, Party City.
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8: When games are played, when there's a trade, sports news has been made. 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
9: Global News at 10:30. I'm Navi Ball. It's day 4 of the search to find a pair of brothers who went missing in Whiteshell Provincial Park this weekend. RCMP say officers from Lac Du Bonny, their marine unit, as well as the Hutterin Emergency Aquatic Response Team, are still on the scene where the two boys, ages 10 and 13, fell into fast-moving water on Saturday. Mounties remind boaters in the area to immediately report anything that could help find the boys, including clothing, shoes, or other personal items. Meanwhile, removing barriers to domestic trade and major infrastructure projects will be on the agenda as the country's premiers gather in Charlottetown this morning. They'll be holding their annual Council of the Federation meeting today and tomorrow, and will sit down with Prime Minister Mark Carney on Thursday. The premiers may also want to discuss next steps for the U.S. trade drama after U.S. President Donald Trump announced yesterday he will impose a new 50% tariff on most Canadian goods in 30 days to respond to Canadian retaliation to his tariffs from last year. He declared Canada has unfairly discriminated against American alcohol, autos, and dairy products. Carney says he spoke with the U.S. president this morning, and they agreed to intensify trade talks. Meanwhile, the Manitoba Chambers of Commerce has expressed concern over the tariffs, saying the U.S. is our province's largest trading partner. And finally, the Toronto Tempo are looking forward to a mental and physical rest period over the WNBA's All-Star break. The expansion franchise enters the break having lost 3 straight and 7 of their last 8 games overall. It's been an eventful opening half for Canada's first WNBA team with memorable moments like setting a league attendance record at Montreal's Bell Centre earlier this month. But Toronto has also been hampered by key injuries, all while experiencing the growing pains expected of an expansion franchise. Global News Time is 10:31. News on the hour on the half hour when it breaks on 680 CJOB.
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11: 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Weather.
9: A mix of sun and cloud in forecast today with a north wind at 20 clicks, a high of 22. Then tonight, a few clouds with a low of 12. Tomorrow, a mix of sun and cloud as well with a high of 28. And on Thursday, sunny with a high of 29. Right now, it's 16 degrees outside 680 CJOB. 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
12: Thank you so much. 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You have been weighing in on the tariff talk we just had, and I'm going to get to your text messages in our next segment. But first, I want to talk a little weather, and nobody better to talk weather with than Scott Kaler, President and Chief Scientist at WeatherLogix. Good morning, Scott. Thanks for taking the time today.
13: Yeah, no problem. Happy to be with you.
12: So I'm going to ask you a question, which I know you have been asked 100 times before. So let me be the 101st on this Tuesday morning, Scott. Is it just, my thinking, or has this been an unusual summer for weather?
13: Oh, it's absolutely been unusual. It's not just people thinking that. The month of June was pretty wild from start to finish. We saw early in the month, I think it was June 9th, where we had that really major severe weather outbreak. We saw a damaging hailstorm in Winnipeg. We saw almost 300 millimeters of rain in Stonewall in 12 hours. We saw tornadoes. And then as the month went on, it just continued. So we had a lot of really bad weather out west. We had more tornadoes out in western Manitoba. We, of course, had the terrible flooding out in the Swan River Valley and other parts of Westman. And now that we've moved into July, things have really turned hot. We've had, Winnipeg set a Humidex record recently, about a week ago, when the Humidex reached 48 degrees on that incredibly sweltering Sunday. So the weather's really been active from start to finish this summer. Fortunately, we got a little bit of a break this week. It's turned a bit cooler today, but it looks like more warmer weather is on the way.
12: What do you think, Scott, is precipitating all these weather extremes that we're seeing?
13: Well, I think part of it is due to the fact that we have this El Nino event developing in the Pacific Ocean. When we have El Nino, what that means is that the Pacific Ocean around the equator is much warmer than normal. And you might be wondering, well, what does that have to do with weather in Manitoba? The reason it affects us is because the Pacific Ocean covers such a huge part of the Earth's surface, it affects global weather patterns. So what it'll tend to do is change how the jet stream behaves. And the jet stream is really the controller of weather. So when the jet stream is way up to the north, that's when we get these heat waves. When it plunges down to the south, it takes all the cold air from the Arctic down with it and gives us really cold weather. This summer, though, the story has been the jet stream has been kind of meandering right through the prairies. And when it does that, it ends up being a battleground of weather. You get, you know, these really hot periods of weather, then you get cool downs. And in the transitions between the hot and the cold weather, you often get storms and more active weather. So with the El Nino in place, it seems to like to favor the jet stream flowing right through the prairies in the summertime. And that's probably part of the reason, at least, why it's been so active.
12: And what about those who are climate deniers who say, look, you know, weather happens and we've had extremes in years gone by. This is just a year of extremes.
13: Well, the thing about climate change is that really it's talking about one thing, which is the fact that the whole world is getting warmer. There's no question about that. There's no basically undeniable evidence that the Earth as a whole is getting warmer. But where things get very complicated is, what does that do to weather? So when you get a extreme weather event, is that caused by climate change? Well, in a lot of cases, we really just don't know if it was caused by climate change. But what we can say is that probably climate change is making these extreme events worse. And the reason being is that, let's take the flooding that we had in Manitoba in June. We know that when temperatures are warmer, the air can hold more water. And if the air is holding more water, it can make a flood worse because more of that water comes down as heavy rain. So when it comes to climate change, one of the things about it that's probably, you know, in my view, the most frightening is just the fact that we don't know all of the effects that it's going to have. But this summer, I think we're seeing some of those with a bit more certainty in terms of the potential for these bigger floods. And also the other one that everybody has really been noticing, it's not been quite as bad in southern Manitoba, but other parts of Canada certainly, is the fires. And the fires are being caused by the fact that many of our forested areas across northern Canada have warmed up dramatically, but they're not getting any more rain on average. And what that means is that things are just drying out more easily and we're getting more and more fires each year.
12: So this could be the new norm.
13: I do unfortunately see that that happening. But the thing with these extremes is that you go through cycles. So right now we're in a cycle where we're getting a lot of really what I call active weather. And by that I mean a lot of storms, things like hail, tornadoes, flooding. But we've seen, you know, in years past, you know, in past few years, we've had very dry summers with not a lot of that sort of weather. So we're going to go through these periods where we get, you know, just really extremes at one end. This summer, it's been the flooding. You know, next summer, I'm not making this as a prediction, but next summer, it could be the opposite end of the spectrum. We could be back to a drought situation again. And that makes things very hard to handle. I know, you know, a lot of our farmers are really struggling because you go this year, they've got floods where, you know, crops are drowned out. And then by next year, we could be back in the opposite end again with the droughts, which has probably been a little bit more prevalent in recent years prior to this year. So overall, it's just making planning and anticipating what we can expect much more difficult.
12: All right. So, you know, let's get back to that El Nino. How should we plan for winter then? What are the effects on winter weather?
13: Well, for a lot of people, the El Nino is actually probably going to be, I wouldn't say for everybody, but for at least for people like me who don't really like the cold weather, the good news about a super El Nino is that it's almost always associated with warm winters in southern Manitoba. So if I look back at history, some of the most recent super El Ninos were in years like 2015 and 16, 1997, 98. These were incredibly warm, dry winters. The one in the super El Nino in 97, 98 came right after we had the really severe winter in 96, 97 that gave the flood of the century. But then the next winter was the total opposite. It was very, very warm and dry. So if you look back at the history, very high likelihood that we're going to see a warm winter ahead. So for a lot of people, they'll be happy about that. But I know we also have a lot of people out there who are avid snowmobilers and enjoy the winter weather. So it might not be as good for them.
12: Well, yeah, you know, that's the problem. You can't satisfy all the people all the time. Scott, just taking a quick look ahead to the month of August, can you see in your crystal ball? Do we have a decent August coming up, do you think?
13: Well, so far, at least, the weather coming up is looking, you know, a little bit calmer overall. So for, you know, just looking into the short term, we're seeing this week a cool day today, but then warming up later in the week. And as I look farther into the long range, the end of July and into August, it does look like this hotter weather will be a little bit more prevalent than it had been earlier in the summer. So I'm not expecting it's going to be wall-to-wall heat for the month of August, but definitely in the early part of the month, I think we're going to see a number of hot days coming through. And for the month as a whole, right now, I'm thinking it's going to be a little bit warmer than normal overall. So not super hot every day, but more hot days than cool days throughout the month, and probably a little bit less stormy as well.
12: All right, so get those Mr. Turtle pools ready to go for the kids in the month of August. Scott, I always appreciate you taking the time and your perspective and insight into the weather. Thank you, my friend.
13: Yeah, you're very welcome.
12: Scott Kaler, President and Chief Scientist at WeatherLogix. All right, when we come back, we're going to bring you some comments regarding booze and tariffs and Trump. And we'll read your text messages as well. We'll do all of that next here on CJOB.

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16: Well, for those who like it cool, enjoy today because it looks to be the coolest for the next little while. Mix of sun and cloud, bit of a north breeze today, high of 22. For tonight, a few clouds, low down to 12. Tomorrow, a mix of sun and cloud. We start to get warm again, high of 28. Thursday, sunny and a high of 29. Right now in the city, it is 17 at 680 CJOB.
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16: All right, before we get into some of our fun, in Riddle Me This. We have been talking about tariffs, clearly. This morning, we talked to Chuck Davidson, president and CEO of the Manitoba Chambers of Commerce, because many of the chamber organizations have also gathered in Charlottetown, PEI. That is where all the premiers are currently gathering for a meeting. This tariff talk, the latest round of tariff threats from President Donald Trump, was not on the agenda. But of course, now it has been thrown on the agenda in a very big way. So should Manitoba and other provinces lift their ban on the sale of U.S. alcohol in order to move some of these trade talks forward? Because Prime Minister Carney said he spoke with Trump this morning and they have agreed to intensify trade talks between the two nations. But that is the question regarding booze that's being asked to several premiers this morning who have all gathered in PEI for the Premier's Conference. Now, Premier Wab Kanu did not do any interviews this morning, but others did. BC's Premier David Eby says he's not budging.
17: It's actually a bit of a paradox because I can't help but feel prouder to be a Canadian right now. That our integrity is intact as a country, that we know what we stand for, we know who our friends are, and we're willing to stand up for those things. There is not a chance in hell that U.S. alcohol is going back on the shelf in British Columbia. And I'm proud of that, and I know the British Columbians support that. And the idea of the president that he can bully us into whatever he wishes is incorrect.
16: And Premier Eby actually said he kind of feels bad for our neighbors to the south.
17: I feel sorry for Americans. If you can't be friends with Canada, then you almost certainly do not have a friend anywhere in the world. And that is a very lonely place to be. Given all of our friends and relatives that live south of the border, all we can hope is that there's a brighter day for America coming up. But in the meantime, they'll just be paying more for what they need that they get from Canadians. And if that makes the president happy, then there's not much to be said about that.
16: Saskatchewan has not banned American-made alcohol from store shelves in that province. And here's what Saskatchewan Premier Scott Moe had to say this morning.
18: Premier Moe, will you advise the other premiers to remove their kind of ban on American alcohol?
19: Yeah, well, that would be an issue that would be raised by the Americans at the negotiating table. Myself and other provincial premiers are not at that negotiating table. The federal government is. And so that ask would, if it is an issue with the for the American side of these negotiations at the negotiating table, and it appears it is, that would be an ask for the federal government to make of those provinces. That would be an ask for the federal government to make of those provinces. Um, it not

0: latest round of tariff threats from the president, which again could work out to be $28 billion worth of annual Canadian exports to the U.S. I mean, that's huge. Absolutely huge. I'm going to get you to call in right now if you want to play and have some fun for a shot at a Santa Lucia gift card. So if you want to play Riddle Me This, 780-6868 is the number to call. And while you're doing that, and while Tyson is taking calls, I want to read a couple of quick messages, text messages that you've sent in regarding all of this tariff talk. Can't believe we're still talking about this, but Robert says, good morning, Kathy. Canadians need to wake up and recognize the fact that Donald Trump has declared economic war on this country and is trying to force us to become the 51st state. He has the grand illusion of becoming king of an entire continent. The citizens of Canada need to stop buying American products and buy Canadian, as well as refusing to go to the U.S. on shopping sprees and vacations. It is time for Canadians to unite and keep Canada on the global map where we should be. Well, and listen, Robert, that sentiment, that certainly was strong in the initial round of tariffs and slapping that we got from the U.S. I'm wondering if that is beginning to die off a little. You know, people are struggling these days financially. And so, you know, to buy Canadian only, especially at the grocery store, can be very cost prohibitive for many. But I get the sentiment that you are definitely saying, for sure. All right, Tyson, do we have our two contestants on the phone?
1: Yes, we do. Let's welcome in Gio and Maggie to the program.
0: Ooh, Gio and Maggie, how are you both this morning? You ready to play?
2: Ready to play.
3: Indeed.
0: All right, so here's the deal. The first one to two is going to walk away the winner and walk away with some free pizza, courtesy of our friends at Santa Lucia. Maggie, we're going to start with you because it's always ladies first, all right? Here is your riddle. I have cities, but no houses. I have mountains, but no trees. I can live in a car. What am I? Any idea?
2: Fossil fuel.
0: Fossil fuel. Gio, do you have a thought?
3: An air freshener.
0: Close. Kind of close. I'm not going to give the answer because we'll use that again tomorrow. All right. Maggie, here for you. What is light as a feather, but even the strongest person can't hold it for long? What's the answer?
2: Air. Air.
0: Yes. Yes. Maggie's got one. All right. Gio, here you go. What has a thumb and four fingers, but is not alive?
3: A rule?
0: A what, sorry?
3: A rule.
0: A rule. Oh, okay. Interesting. No, that's not it. Maggie, do you have a guess? What has a thumb and four fingers, but is not alive?
2: No.
0: No answer?
2: No answer.
0: Okay. All right, we're going to move on to the next one. What is always coming but never arrives, Maggie?
2: Age.
0: Gio, what do you say? What is always coming but never arrives?
3: The future.
0: You know what? I'm going to give it to Gio because the answer was tomorrow, and tomorrow is the future. So we are all tied up. All right. Maggie, here you go. If you answer this correctly, you're going to win.
2: All right.
0: The more you take, the more you leave behind. What are they?
2: Memories.
0: No. Gio, do you have an answer? The more you take, the more you leave behind. What are they?

0: The more breaths you take.
1: No. Okay. Maggie, what is full of holes but still holds water?
2: A sponge.
1: You got it. Maggie is a winner. Ding, ding, ding. Gio, thank you for playing, my friend. Maggie, stay on the line. We're going to get some details from you, and we're going to send you some Santa Lucia pizza. Thanks for playing Riddle Me This. Coming up in our next hour, we're going to tell you about a great event happening at the Forks this weekend and some music you could listen to tonight live for free. We'll do that next on CJOB.
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1: Global news at 11 o'clock. I'm Navi Ball. The Manitoba Chambers of Commerce is none too pleased by the American president's latest round of tariffs against Canada. President and CEO Chuck Davidson says it throws a wrench into businesses adapting to ever-changing levies.
2: I think what the president decided to do yesterday was, one, unprovoked, unnecessary, and again, just puts further at risk that relationship between our two countries in terms of how we continue to move forward.
1: He adds this, he says this adds to the U.S.'s growing reputation of being an unreliable trading partner. This comes as Prime Minister Mark Carney says he spoke with Donald Trump, with the pair agreeing to intensify trade talks. Yesterday, Trump signed an executive order to impose 50% tariffs on certain Canadian products. Meanwhile, the search continues for two young boys who went missing in Nunavik Lake in eastern Manitoba. RCMP say officers from Lac Du Bonny, their marine unit, as well as the Hutterin Emergency Aquatic Response Team, are on the scene in Whiteshell Provincial Park, where the brothers, ages 10 and 13, fell into fast-moving water. Mounties remind boaters in the area to immediately report anything that could help find the boys, including clothing, shoes, or other items. In other news, Canada is getting a front row seat for the development of a next generation fighter jet. Speaking in London today, Defense Minister David McGuinty says it's a multinational program run by the UK, Japan, and Italy.
3: Today, Canada is proud to become its first observer nation. This is an important milestone for Canada. It's also a powerful reflection of the trust that exists between our countries, and it reflects our shared commitment to shaping the future of collective security.
1: This means Ottawa gains access to internal information about the Global Combat Air Program while the sixth generation fighter is under development. And things are returning to normal at three Winnipeg personal care homes after their air conditioning systems malfunctioned during a recent heat wave. Global's Matthew Merkel has the latest.
4: Air conditioning has been restored in one form or another at Pembina Place, Donwood Manor, and Middle Church Care Home. The breakdowns drew a wave of criticism from the residents and their families as temperatures inside the buildings jumped into the 30-degree range. Dr. Samir Sinha with the National Institute on Aging says we need to see more investments to improve conditions at personal care homes.
5: The way we've traditionally built these homes have been large kind of institutional settings, building them on the cheap because we just want to warehouse older people who can no longer really advocate for themselves because many of them are living with dementia. And so we've conveniently put them into places that certainly can still lack basic amenities.
4: He adds upgrading ACs and heating should be a top priority as older adults have more trouble managing in extreme heat or cold. Matthew Merkel, Global News.
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1: A mix of sun and cloud today with a north wind at 20 kilometers an hour, a high of 22 and a humidex of 25. Then tonight, a few clouds with a low of 12. Tomorrow, a mix of sun and cloud again with a high of 28 and a humidex of 31. And on Thursday, sunny with a high of 29. Right now, it's 17 degrees outside 680 CJOB. Now back to connecting Winnipeg with Kathy Kennedy.
7: .04 on this Tuesday morning. Bit of a break from the heat, as you just heard, but it's going to warm up again as we head into the weekend. So if you like the cool, today's your day. I can tell you it's going to be red hot at the Forks this weekend because the Crave Night Festival is happening Friday through Sunday. Joining us is the co-founder of the festival, Lou Alarcon. Good morning, Lou. How are you?
8: Hi, Kathy. Good morning. What an awesome honor to talk to you.
7: Oh, that's so very kind. It's an honor to talk to you because this festival looks amazing. First, before we get into all the details, what precipitated this? How did you put this together?
8: We love food and we love music, and obviously we love Winnipeg. That's the main reason.
7: And that, you know what? That's a great reason. Listen, if I was going to have any other gig aside from talking on this little squawk box, I would be putting together a festival every single weekend with exactly that, food and great music. So tell us about the Crave Night Festival. What can people expect?
8: So this is actually the inaugural event for Crave Night. It's produced by Alarco Events and Marketing, and we're 100% women-owned small business, and we do a lot of community-centric events here in Winnipeg, like Tyndall Community Market, Street Feast, Uberverse Festival, so very much food-related. For Crave Night, it is going to be a full sensory playground experience, basically. So all your five senses are going to be tickled. There's going to be DJs, lots of food options, over 30 vendors. So it has that night market vibe, but also an opportunity to experience things. So you can do a little bit of pottery. You can try out, like, for example, making a flower crown. There's even a pop-up Sunday grind workout that's going to be happening. It's just lots of things happening during that weekend.
7: I would say so. I was looking through the list and saying to myself, wow, that looks amazing. And even you've got scooters for rent.
8: Yes, correct, by Dunk Scooters, which is also local. So this is truly local, supporting locals. And a lot of our events are really built on that. It's highlighting the local small businesses that's part of this event.
7: That's fantastic. And again, it runs for the entire weekend. So give us the times that the market is, or the festival is going to be open Friday through Sunday.
8: So it actually starts, Friday, July 24, and that's from 4 to 11 p.m. and Saturday 3 to 11 p.m. and Sunday 2 to 10 p.m. So about 24 hours of fun and food and shopping.
7: And Lou, it's Winnipegger's favorite word. It's free, right? There's no charge.
8: Correct. It's free entry. Though some of the activations, like for example, Axe Monkey Canada, they will be there as well. So there is a minimal charge. So really, the charges for some of the activations are very minimal. But it is free entry, absolutely.
7: All right. And I would imagine you had no problem in, you know, getting everybody together that, is taking part in this weekend. I would imagine everybody said yes immediately.
8: Yes, absolutely. Not only because we really maintain good relationships with a lot of the suppliers and vendors throughout the years that we've been doing festivals, but also because I think they know and they see that our vision for Winnipeg is a lot greater. It's really bringing people together in a fun environment like the Forks, and really bringing people out to downtown Winnipeg, of course, and also just having a great time. Winnipeg summer is so short, and this is a great opportunity to just enjoy with the whole family.
7: Yeah, it is short. And you're doing this again. I mean, it's happening this weekend, but you plan for a similar event in September, correct?
8: Yes, that is correct. So Crave Night is only happening twice this year, which is, of course, this coming Friday to Sunday. And again, in September 4 to 6. So those are the only times. So I really hope people come out and people support. We're going to try to have different activations and different feel and vibe as well in September. So you guys really, truly need to come out this weekend.
7: Yeah. So if you're there this weekend, it's probably going to look a little different and there'll be other things to do come September. I would imagine this is all taking place by the CN stage.
8: Correct. Yes. Same place in September as well at the CN stage and field. Yes.
7: Okay. Tell me about your event and marketing company, because this is 100, as you alluded to, 100% women owned, and it's Filipina Canadian owned. Tell me about how this happened.
8: So Lynn and I actually co-own Alarco, and we used to both work. I used to work for government. I used to teach as well at Red River College. Lynn used to work corporate as well. And we wanted to just do something a little bit more different with our lives because, you know, life is short, right? So we really wanted to do something with an impact. And you know, we've been doing this since 2016, and we started off with just really humble beginnings, just, you know, doing those painting events to be able to help raise funds for different charities, for people, and just to have something fun to do as well. And we evolved into an events and marketing firm, basically doing festivals like Tyndall Community Market, Street Feast Festival, which is happening this August, by the way, and it's also free entry. So a lot of these events are really well thought out with quality programming, and we're just trying to do something different and fun and providing immersive experiences for Winnipeggers. And it's always about food.
7: And listen, it's as you say, life is too short. So I'm glad you found your niche and are enjoying, you know, bringing the fun to Winnipeggers and Manitobans. I think this is going to be a fantastic festival. I will see you down there this weekend. Lou, thank you for taking the time.
8: Thank you so much, Kathy. Much appreciated. Thank you.
7: You bet. Lou Alarcon, co-founder of the Crave Night Festival, again, happening Friday through Sunday down at the Forks, absolutely free. If you're looking for something to do for the entire family, because there is something for the entire family, head on down there by the CN stage. Well, if you're looking for some music tonight, we're going to give you an idea of where you can hear it and get some questions perhaps answered. We'll do that next here on 680 CJOB.
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14: 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A bit of a cool one today, mix of sun and cloud, north breeze, north at 20, afternoon high to 22. For tonight, a few clouds, low down to 12. Tomorrow, a mix of sun and cloud, high of 28. And Thursday, here comes the heat, sunny 29. Right now in the city, it is 17 at 680 CJOB.
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14: 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All right, so we stumbled across the story earlier this morning because our next guest actually took the time to send a text in to let us know about it. So joining us to tell us about the Lord Selkirk RFM Pipe Band this morning is Jay Kuznick, an executive with the Pipe Band. Good morning, Jay. Thanks for taking the time.
15: Good morning, Kathy. How are you?
14: I'm good. So tell me about this Pipe Band. How did it get started? Where does the band come from?
15: Yeah, it started actually as of next year. It'll be our 70th anniversary. It started as the as the Boy Scouts pipe band by Robert Fraser back in 1957. Since then, it has grown and it has become a pipe band for everybody. So all genders are included now. And they've been growing. We have about 50 students right now. We're always looking for more.
14: And this is a group of individuals all under the age of 18, right?
15: All under 19 years old. So they can stay their last year, their last 18th year. But after that, they age out. I mean, most of them move on to other bands, whether it's the Winnipeg Police Pipe Band or the other pipe bands in the area or even around the country.
14: Okay. So tell me about what is happening this evening.
15: This evening at the Assiniboine Park around 7 p.m., they're actually going to be doing a bit of a practice. So this is just a way that they can get ready for some more parades that they're doing this summer. We have a bunch of parades this summer, but tonight at Assiniboine Park near the bridge, they're going to be practicing just in their regular clothes. But they are going to be just practicing their marching, practicing their drumming, practicing their piping.
14: Fantastic. And, you know, this is a great opportunity if, you know, parents are listening this morning, Jay, and they're saying to themselves, you know, my kid has always wanted to get into something like this. This is the chance for them to ask questions, right?
15: Absolutely. So this is such an amazing program. The program, like I said, has been around for almost 70 years now. We have always been free. So there is no charge to the students in their first year. And after that, the only thing you're paying is for our insurance purposes. So you pay about $120 for a year's worth of volunteers to come out and do all sorts of teaching for your kids. All the equipment is included. Once they age up and they actually get into the band, their uniforms are included. Their instruments are included. Everything is part of that. Plus, they get to go on trips. So we're planning right now that we'll be going to Scotland in 2029.
14: Wow. Okay, so hang on. I mean, this, it may be free, but it must cost a few dollars, especially if you're heading to Scotland. How do you guys make money?
15: Everything is either donated or raised through grants, through other types of money raising, fundraising that we do. We are a registered charity. You can donate directly through the website, which is LSRFMPB. So the Lord Selkirk Robert Fraser Memorial Pipe Band.ca. And then we will be doing practices. So we're doing that practice outside today at 7 p.m. at Assiniboine Park. We'll also be in St. Vitale on August 25th. And the Fork Stage on September 15th. And August 11th will be at Kildonan Park. We also have a bunch of other parades that we're going to be doing in Altona, Winkler, Plum Coulee, and the kids are out there playing for seniors as well in next month.
14: That's fantastic to hear. One of your kids is actually in the band, right?
15: Yeah, my son's been playing the drums for 3 years now. This year he is kitted, so he is fully in his kilt and everything for his parades. It'll be his first year doing parades, and it's sometimes it's a hot day and a long march, but they really love doing it.
14: Aw. So for those who are not familiar, tell us exactly what a pipe band is. I mean, I'm pretty familiar, but, you know, there are some who are listening this morning going, okay, what do you mean pipe band? What's a pipe band?
15: Yeah, so it's actually the bagpipes. It is traditionally a Celtic type band, so England, Scotland, Ireland. But the bagpipes are around in many other countries as well. So it is bagpipes, drums. So whether it's a snare drum, a bass drum, or a tenor drum, the bass drum is that big one. The tenor drum is the one where they spin the mallets around. And the snare drum is that that ticky-tacky kind of rattling that you hear in behind, as well as learning the bagpipes. So most kids start out on the bagpipes on something called a chanter. It's a small instrument that that they can practice at home, and it's not overly loud. And then once they learn them well enough, they actually can graduate to the bagpipes.
14: I love how you threw that in there. Not overly loud. When you can practice at home, that's great.
15: Absolutely. They can get pretty loud.
14: Jay, did you play in the band as a kid?
15: I didn't get the chance to play in this band, but I did play with other bands through cadets and school and stuff and really enjoyed it and wanted my kid to actually learn an instrument as well. And this has been, the volunteers are so amazing. Some of these guys give up every Saturday morning for the entire year. And they've been doing it for 30, 40 years. And it's amazing what these people do to give back their time. Most of them are former band members as well.
14: Well, obviously, they've inspired you to become a member of the executive. So you have a lot of belief in this entire group.
15: Yes. Like I said, the whole group is so amazing. All the parents are welcoming. All the teachers are amazing with the kids. You know, they took my son, who was afraid to go the first time. He said he never wanted to go back, and then he ended up wanting to go back after the second time. And it was just... The teachers have been just, you know, the best I've dealt with in many years.
14: All right, Jay, if people want to come out and see you again tonight, remind us what time and where?
15: 7 p.m. at Assiniboine Park. We'll be near the bridge. And then they can also visit us on the website at lsrfmpb.ca. We start our classes, our regular classes, in September. And like we said, the first year is absolutely free. So come on out and try something new.
14: Sounds like a fantastic organization run by a great group of individuals, and I'm glad the kids are having so much fun. Jay, appreciate you bringing this story to light, and have a great time this evening.
15: Absolutely. We appreciate you too, Kathy.
14: You bet. Jay Kusnick, an executive with the Lord Selkirk RFM Pipe Band, and again, you can see them tonight at Assiniboine Park. And the reason we got that story, by the way, is because Jay took the time earlier this morning to text Brett and Greg. So if there's a story that you want us to look into, certainly you can text away at 780-6868. If you're outside of the city, it's toll-free 1-844-686-6868. You can always send me an email, Kathy@cjob.com, and that's Kathy with a K, K-A-T-H-Y. @cjob.com. And yeah, you know, if there's something in the community you think we should be aware of, like this Lord Selkirk Pipe Band, let us know. We love bringing these stories to everybody. Another way to leave a story is by leaving it on Hal's hotline. Now listen, Hal is back next Monday, but he has been checking his hotline daily. So if you have a story idea, if you have a message, comment, please feel free to do so. He may be on holidays, but he's checking his hotline. The number is 774-TALK, and it's brought to you by Palliser Factory Outlet. Closing forever at the end of August, everything must go. 10% off already deeply discounted furniture. New inventory being added daily. You can they are open, rather, Wednesday to Sunday, 630 Kernaghan in Transcona. So it's not so hot today, but it's going to warm up this weekend. And you need to know the difference between heat wave fatigue or something else. We're going to tell you how you can differentiate between the two next on CJOB.
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9: Good morning, I'm Navi Ball. Prime Minister Mark Carney says he spoke with U.S. President Donald Trump this morning. He says the pair agreed to intensify trade talks in the wake of Trump's threat yesterday to slap Canada with their 50% tariffs in 30 days. Carney says Canada-U.S. Trade Minister Dominic LeBlanc plans to convene an advisory council this afternoon. The Prime Minister also says Canada has made a series of comprehensive and detailed proposals about how to modernize the North American Trade Pact in light of the Trump administration's strategy on trade. Now, it's been day four of the search to find a pair of brothers who went missing in the province's Whiteshell area this weekend. RCMP say officers from Lac Du Bonny, their marine unit, as well as the Hutterin Emergency Aquatic Response Team are on the scene where the two boys, ages 10 and 13, fell into fast-moving water. Mounties remind boaters in the area to immediately report anything that could help find the boys. That includes clothing, shoes, or other personal items. And finally, the opening ceremony for the Commonwealth Games is set for Thursday in Glasgow, Scotland. Wheelchair basketball player Katie Dandino and lawn bowler Ryan Bester will lead Canada's team into the ceremony. Seven-time Olympic medalist Andre Degrasse headlines as a Canadian contingent that also includes hammer throw champions Ethan Katzberg and Cameron Rogers. Global News time is 11:31. News on the hour on the half of when it breaks on 680 CJOB.
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6: 680 CJOB. Weather.
9: A high of 22 degrees in the forecast today with a mix of sun and cloud and a north wind at 20 kilometers an hour. Then tonight, temperature dropping down to a low of 12 with a few clouds. Tomorrow, a mix of sun and cloud, a high of 28 and a humidex of 31. And on Thursday, sunny with a high of 29. Right now, it's 17 degrees outside 680 CJOB. And now one more time, back to Kathy Kennedy on Connecting Winnipeg.
16: Well, almost 11:33 on this Tuesday morning, and a reminder that this hour of Connecting Winnipeg is brought to you by Soho Blinds. 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As you heard in the forecast, it is it's a little cool today. I don't know about you, but I'll take it because I know what's coming. More heat is headed our way, especially for the weekend. And I was just thinking back to a conversation that I had with global anchor Lisa Dutton last week when it was really hot and we broke that humidity record here in Winnipeg. And we were both saying how, you know, we feel like sloths when it's that hot. Like you just feel like you have no energy. You know, just kind of walking around in a daze, not even hungry. But with much of the country experiencing this crazy heat this summer, many people are blaming the weather for feeling exhausted. But is that really the cause? Well, joining us now is a great friend of this program. Winnipeg nutritionist and health coach Andrea Cates is here. Hi, Andrea. How are you, my friend?
17: I'm doing very well. Thank you. How are you?
16: I'm good. Listen, why is heat only part of the story when we're feeling so
17: Right. It's not making it better. That's for sure, right? Like when it was plus 49 degrees at 8 p.m., like nobody's having a good time in that heat, let's be honest. But it absolutely amplifies the issue, but it's probably not the root cause of what's really going on. You know, often I hear from women in the summer that they thought that things were going to feel lighter and more energetic because things have changed, right? Their schedule lightens up a little bit. We're not going to all the activities and school and homework and packing lunches. But now it sort of shows up a little bit differently because summer routines are so different from what the rest of the year is, right? So that lack of structure can be difficult. And then we're left with, you know, a lot of decisions now through the day that are maybe just different, right? So working moms like me, or whether it's stay-at-home moms or teachers that are off for the summer, there's this, you know, these millions of decisions that we're sort of forced to make every single day, from, you know, what's for breakfast, what are the snacks, what are we going to do to make sure everybody has a really fun summer today, are we going to go on a holiday, and whether it's a small decision about, you know, what's for breakfast or those bigger decisions, that over time leads to decision fatigue. So by the time 4, 5, 6 o'clock hits, we are exhausted, and that's not really fun to try and still now, okay, now I still have to make dinner and it's only 4 o'clock and I'm not going to bed yet. So how can we maintain our energy and feel good and not just be on this countdown for September and actually enjoy summer and the energy that comes with it?
16: Well, and I want to use your quote because it's a great one. The invisible mental load of summer is real. And as you listed, you know, whether it is meal planning or getting everybody to their activities, or even one that hits home for me, aging parents and worrying about them. There's so many who are listening to us today, Andrea, with, you know, in the sandwich generation, looking after kids and aging parents. It can be a lot to put on the summer plate.
17: Absolutely. You're absolutely right. You know, one of my dad's primary caregivers when he was in his last couple of years, and while he's passed away, I very adamantly, you know, still remember how much that takes its toll on our personal energy. And I would never have, you know, done it any differently. Like, we do want to do that for our aging parents. But it's now also compounded with those decisions. We're making all those decisions for ourselves and maybe our kids and work. And now also, like, hey, does my dad have dinner tonight? Is he sitting at home in a really hot, you know, apartment? Or is he getting hydrated enough? Or, you know, is he enjoying summer? Like, so all of, you know, plus all the things like doctor visits and scans and tests and blood work. And, you know, there's that in and of itself, I would say, is a full-time job. And so when we add that on to our regular list of things to do, summer doesn't really feel so light and fun anymore. And so we need to make sure that we are taking care of ourselves so that we don't burn out, and whether that, you know, get sick ourselves or just feel really drained all the time, because it's not really a fun way to live, right?
16: It's not. And listen, going for that third, fourth or fifth cup of coffee is not going to fix it either. Like I do.
17: No. Not, right? I mean, and it literally does the opposite. Like, we often, you know, I often hear from women that around 3 or 4 o'clock, they sort of hit that wall where they either need caffeine or they need something sweet so that they can keep going. And that's really our body's response to stress, right? So we've had a full day, you know, or close to making decisions and doing the work and running around and whatever that kind of looks like per individual. And at 3 or 4 o'clock, sometimes that stress level kind of can be at that peak. And our body says, hey, I need something to get through this stress. And what we often sort of interpret that as is caffeine or sugar, something sweet or chips, something to kind of push us through with that comfort food. But what our body really needs is probably hydration, probably some fiber, maybe some protein or a healthy snack. We don't need more coffee and a chocolate bar. That's going to do the opposite of what we're going to do. It's going to put our blood sugar on a bit of a roller coaster, right? We're getting these ups and downs and ups and downs. And that gets tiring after a while, both physically and mentally.
16: And you know what I've done? Every day now, while I'm filling in for Hal, I start about half an hour before the show, I start with my little bowl of walnuts and prunes. Yes, Andrea, it's come to that. Walnuts, yeah. And prunes. But listen, it took me a long time to get away from the donuts. You know, there's a point where the body says, okay, enough with the donuts. So what are some of the other simple things we can do to make ourselves feel better?
17: Right. So I always like to say, make the healthy choice the easy choice. And so maybe that's sort of automating what your breakfast is going to be so you don't have to think about it. Maybe that's automatically having some, you know, some fruit or some vegetables cut up. So at that 3 o'clock, you're not grabbing for, you know, a caramel bar. You're grabbing for the fruit that's already ready. That's making sure also that we have even a plan for dinner. So I call it meal think, but at 7 or 8 in the morning, when you're doing whatever that is that you're doing at that time, just ask yourself, what are we going to have for dinner today? Because that might be, well, now I can grab some salmon out of the freezer so it's defrosted, or I can do a quick check of my cupboards and see, do I have what I need to make, you know, whatever the meal that I plan to. Because if we've spent the whole day running around like, you know, chickens with our head cut off, and we expend so much energy, at 6 o'clock, what happens is we open up the fridge and we expect something to pop up and we don't have right? It's true. We're like, why can't I find anything in here? Like, it's not going to happen. It doesn't just appear. But we just don't have the same capacity after a full day of expending our energy to come up with something creative that's going to taste good and be healthy. But if we can spend 2 minutes in the morning just asking ourselves, like, what are we going to have for dinner tonight? It makes that doom stare into the fridge at 6 o'clock something that you can actually now manage. And yes, it takes a little bit of planning. I'm not saying make the whole meal or do food prep for the week at 7 in the morning, but ask yourself those little things, like, how can I make healthy decisions a little bit more automatic, or a little bit of a healthier choice, the easier choice, so that the rest of my day can feel like I'm spending the energy in the places I actually want to spend it.
16: Listen, I'm laughing because I'm saying to myself, how does she have a camera in my house?
17: It's true. It happens to everybody. We're like, why isn't there anything in there? That's, well, yeah, because we didn't make it and we didn't think of it and we don't have a chef. So it happens to everybody. And you're tired. You never have that problem with breakfast, right?
16: Right.
17: You never You don't do that because you're fresh-minded. And most people are okay with having almost the same thing for breakfast all the time, right? But when it comes to dinner, I think we need to have something brand new 365 days out of the year, which is also insane. But and then we're tired. We're trying to figure that out with a bit of a more tired brain and after we've made literally sometimes 400 decisions that day, right? They might be micro small decisions, but they might be big decisions like, you know, you're making for your dad or parents are maybe making for their kids. Like sometimes it's the quantity of decisions that we're making that are causing that energy drain.
16: And throw in a little menopause, boy, you got a feast, don't ya?
17: Yeah, and then you might want to fight the fridge at a little bit of menopause.
16: That's true. When you're doing the doom stare and you see that like there's nothing there that's quick and easy, you do want to fight the fridge. I want to wrap up, Andrea, with a quote that you said, and that is, energy isn't something we simply wake up with. It's something we build.
17: It's so true. You know, honestly, we often think, oh, I just need more sleep, or I need stronger coffee, or we need to just wait for this project to be finished or for this time period with our family to be over. But first of all, there's always going to be the next thing, right? So you can't just wait your way out. And we also don't want to wish away time, right? We want to just enjoy those days, even if it's a huge project or something big happening in our life. So we have to think about how do we build energy. And that's, you know, eating and hydrating and maintaining our energy with some self-care. So whether that looks like, you know, a daily meditation or going for a walk every day, we have to build that energy because we're not going to just automatically wake up with it if we go to bed earlier or wake up earlier. We really need to be conscious of how we maintain that energy so that we can have the energy in our, you know, 40s and 50s that maybe we had in our 20s, or when we're in our 80s, we still feel like we did in our 50s. And so that is a very, very doable thing, but you have to make the conscious choice to build that energy and to that those healthy habits now so that they are easy to maintain as you get older.
16: We love you, Andrea. You inspire. And when I next time I do the doom stare, I'm going to think of you.
17: Okay. Wow. Good.
16: Listen, if people want to reach out to you, Andrea, how do they do that?
17: Absolutely. So you can head to bestunutrition.ca. I have a free newsletter that comes out once or twice a week that's full of lots of tips and recipes and lots of things that we can do to make sure that that healthy choice is the easier choice a little bit more often. So you can sign up for that when you see my website.
16: bestunutrition.ca. Andrea, thank you, my friend. Good to talk to you.
17: Thanks so much. Have a wonderful day.
16: You bet. Andrea Cates, nutritionist and digestive health specialist, and just an all-around bubbly, fun lady. Love her. We will give you a look at your forecast and a couple of other stories that caught my eye as we wrap up Connecting Winnipeg on a Tuesday here on 680 CJOB.
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16: If you like it on the cool side, you are loving it today because temperatures are actually below normal for this time of year. A mix of sun and cloud. We've got a bit of a north breeze out of the north at 20 this afternoon. High today to 22. For tonight, a few clouds, low down to 12. Tomorrow, a mix of sun and cloud, high of 28. You're going to see a humidex around 31. And then Thursday, sunny and a high of 29. Right now, it is 17 at 680 CJOB.
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16: Well, as you heard Scott Kaler from WeatherLogix mention earlier in the hour that, you know, it's going to get warm again this weekend. I was just looking at the long range. For those of you who may have some outdoor activities planned, maybe you're heading to the Forks to the Crave Night Festival that we talked about today. It's going to be gorgeous, but hot. Saturday, Sunday.

0: or maybe you want to make a comment, feel free to do so on his hotline. The number is 774-TALK. And it's brought to you by Palliser Factory Outlet. Closing forever at the end of August, everything must go. 10% off already deeply discounted furniture. New inventory is being added daily. Open Wednesday to Sunday at 6:30 Kernaghan in Transcona. I wanted to read a couple of text messages. You know, there's a lot of pushback, again, a lot of elbows up by Canadian sentiment, again, because of this latest round of tariffs that President Donald Trump has slapped on Canada in the last 24 hours. Somebody said, I buy Canadian at every opportunity, or Mexican, or any other nation other than the U.S., as long as that idiot is president. Have you been to Vegas recently? No, I have not. But speaking of buying, I do want to let you know, tomorrow we're going to have a food professor on, and we're going to talk about food prices. The inflation numbers came out yesterday, and listen, food inflation is still a very real thing. Well, I don't have to tell you that. You don't have to be a rocket scientist to figure that one out. But I would be interested to hear, you know, what is making you run at the grocery store? We're going to talk about that tomorrow. And when I say run, I mean run away. Like, I mean, look at the price and go, yeah, no, not today. So we'll have that conversation tomorrow. We were discussing with Andrea, talking about, you know, how summer can be a real tough time for women over 40. But then Jerry said, just a reminder, there are also stay-at-home dads. I am one of them, and also a single parent of five children ranging in age from 5 to 13. Wow. Jerry, bravo. Bravo. good for you. I can only imagine. That's a full load. But I guess you know all about how creating routines can be a very good thing. Also, we mentioned the Winnipeg Blue Bombers. This news, and listen, Jim Toth and Kelly Moore are going to have much more on this, I'm sure, coming up on Jets at Noon. But it's about the Blue Bombers. They announced their 2026 Hall of Fame class. They are pleased to announce the 88 and 90 Grey Cup teams are going to be the latest inductees into the club's Hall of Fame. And those two teams are going to join the 84 Grey Cup squad, who were honored back in 2024 in the Hall. And 88 and 90 teams are going to be recognized during the Blue Bomber home game against the Toronto Argos on Friday, September 25th. So mark that on your calendar. And then saluted at the Blue Bomber Hall of Fame celebration, which is happening the following day on September 26th. At the RBC Convention Center in support of Football Manitoba. So those were two incredible Blue Bomber teams, and I'm so happy that they are getting the due that they deserve, 1988 and 1990. Reminder that Jets at Noon, coming up next with Jim and Kelly. Hey, we are getting closer and closer to puck drop. I don't know about you. Yeah, I know. There's still lots of summer left, but I'm ready for hockey. all of that World Cup soccer just got me thinking about hockey, and I'm ready for hockey. So we are getting close to the start of the Winnipeg Jets season. Thank goodness. Big thanks to all of you who took the time to talk and text today, and thanks to Tamana Kang for jumping in behind the board and Tyson Ruwicki a little bit earlier this morning. We will do this all over again tomorrow morning at 10 a.m. Enjoy the rest of your day, everybody. Bye-bye. I want you when you're beautiful. So you're the one I want to chase. You're the one I want to hold. I won't let another...
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9: Global news at 12 o'clock. I'm Noah Fuchs. It's day four of the search to find a pair of brothers who went missing in Whiteshell Provincial Park this weekend. RCMP Staff Sergeant Corey Myers says they are continuing the search for the two boys, ages 10 and 13, who fell into the fast-moving water.
10: Our boat folks are also out there searching the shorelines, as well as our drone unit from division headquarters has come out and are also flying the shorelines with their unit as well.
9: Mounties are reminding boaters in the area to immediately report anything that could help find the boys, including clothing, shoes, or other items. Anyone with information that would help the search are asked to call Lac-Da-Bonnie RCMP. Meantime, an alleged carjacking in the North End has led to an arrest yesterday. When police got to the scene, officers say they saw a man allegedly assaulting and trying to pull another man out of his vehicle. WPS later learned the victim, who's in his 70s, was driving when a man jumped in front of his car, forcing him to stop and began to assault him through the open driver window. The victim suffered minor injuries and didn't need medical attention. Police add the suspect ran from them, but they were able to arrest them after a brief foot chase. The accused faces a robbery charge. Another arrest has been made in relation to a slew of alleged catalytic converter thefts in the city. Winnipeg police say the thefts happened throughout the city between April and June of this year. Police previously linked four suspects to the thefts and arrested them and were on the lookout for a fifth suspect. Officers have since made a fifth arrest yesterday, who's been charged with a handful of theft and mischief charges. There's been a rise in reports of stolen catalytic converters across Canada and the United States since the pandemic, as the part contains high value materials and are relatively easy to remove from vehicles compared to other parts. Things are returning to normal at three Winnipeg personal care homes after their air conditioning systems malfunctioned during the recent heat wave. Global's Matthew Merkel has the latest.
11: Air conditioning has been restored in one form or another at Pembina Place, Donwood Manor, and Middle Church Care Home. The breakdowns drew a wave of criticism from the residents and their families as temperatures inside the buildings jumped into the 30-degree range. Dr. Samir Sinha with the National Institute on Aging says we need to see more investments to improve conditions at personal care homes.
7: The way we've traditionally built these homes have been large kind of institutional settings, building them on the cheap because we just want to warehouse older people who can no longer really advocate for themselves because many of them are living with dementia. And so we've conveniently put them into places that certainly can still lack basic amenities.
11: He adds upgrading ACs and heating should be a top priority as older adults have more trouble managing in extreme heat or cold. Matthew Merkel, Global News.
9: Canada has become the first country to gain observer status in a next-generation fighter jet program run by the UK, Japan, and Italy. Defense Minister David McGuinty made the announcement today in London.
12: Observer status will give Canada the opportunity to deepen its understanding of next-generation combat air capabilities, strengthen our industrial collaboration, and contribute more closely to the partnerships that will define the future of air power.
9: Experts say it's still very early days and it's not clear whether Canada has a viable path to participating in the program in a way that gets domestic industry involved. Prime Minister Mark Carney says he spoke with United States President Donald Trump today and they agreed to intensify negotiations on the Canada-US-Mexico agreement on trade in the coming weeks. The discussion between the leaders came the day after Trump threatened to slap Canada with 50% tariffs in about a month. Carney says the country will have a plan.
13: We will look at all options in terms of how we would respond if they do come into effect. That's part of what we'll be discussing with premiers.
9: The Prime Minister is meeting virtually with the country's premiers this afternoon. And it's been a wild summer of weather here in Manitoba. Scott Kaler from WeatherLogix says that one reason for that is the El Nino event happening in the Pacific Ocean.
14: And you might be wondering, well, what does that have to do with weather in Manitoba? The reason it affects us is because the Pacific Ocean covers such a huge part of the Earth's surface, it affects global weather patterns. So what it'll tend to do is change how the jet stream behaves. And the jet stream is really the controller of weather.
9: He says the jet stream has been moving through the prairies, causing a mix of hot weather, cool downs, and severe storms. More on the weather forecast coming in just a couple of minutes. Global News time is 12:05.
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9: As promised, more on the weather. Today, a mix of sun and cloud, north wind at 20, high of 22, humidex of 25. Tonight, a few clouds, low of 12. Tomorrow, a mix of sun and cloud, high of 28, humidex of 31. Thursday, sunny, high of 29. Right now, it's 17 outside. 680 CJOB.
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18: Let me grab the microphone over here and welcome you to Jets at Noon. Kelly Moore along with Jim Toth. And of course, Jets at Noon, our title sponsor, Wash Method Car Wash at 690 St. Anne's Road at washmethod.com. And Jim, what do we do every day on Jets at Noon? Put your mic on. Yeah, I had to grab your mic. I know, I leave my mic parked in the garage.
19: That should have been a sign for me.
18: Yeah.
19: Your mic was way over there.
18: I know it was. I don't know who did that.
19: Is that Macklin?
18: Well, somebody.
19: Probably.
18: Yeah.
19: We give away a VIP car wash for the text of the day to 780-6868.
18: Exactly. So get on that text line right now. And, of course, we are coming to you live from the Boston Pizza Studio for gourmet pizza and pasta. Where do you bring the team, Jim?
19: BP.
18: Boston Pizza, indeed. We're going to have Chris Kreviazyk joining us at the bottom of the hour. He is the director of team operations for the Winnipeg Jets. And the minute the schedule came out at noon Thursday of last week, Chris and his team started going to work.
19: Yeah.
18: And he's going to share with us. We had him on last year in September when all the work had been done. I think he's still probably in the middle of it right now, which makes the timing even better. I wanted to get him on Thursday, but he said, "Moore, take a hike."
19: Well, this is what I honestly, the question, Kelly, will be, are all the buses booked?
18: Yeah, well, yeah.
19: You know, and then I would imagine Scott Arneal and the coaching staff would want to sit down and they would be like, okay, on this date in February, we're in Chicago.
18: Yeah.
19: You have a home game 2 days later. Do you want to fly at night? It's an hour and this. We can get you out at this time. Like every single bus trip and
18: meeting rooms and
19: the
18: meals.
19: Flights and the hotels are one thing, but the meals and the banquet rooms and the coach would have to weigh in on that, right? The coach would have to say, and during the year, he might even say, look, I think we're a little gassed, so we'd like to change the plan of flying home from Vancouver tonight to tomorrow morning and stuff. But that's what I'm interested in is how far into the schedule if every single bus trip is booked. Because there's at least two per trip, right? There's at least one you land to the hotel and then another one to the arena and vice versa. And
18: I would suggest, Jim, that everything, not just the first couple of months, but everything is going to be booked. Chris will share that with us.
19: Maybe he'll come on and say, I'm done.
18: Yeah, he might.
19: I got my feet up.
18: Okay, well, we'll see. Hopefully the people paying his salary aren't listening to that particular point. They say, okay, good. The guy just does a fabulous job, and that's just the tip of the iceberg, what Jim mentioned. You know, whether there's a trade or all of a sudden there's an injury and you've got to get a... I remember the story where they made the deal for Brandon Tanev, and he was actually already out east with Seattle, so they just arranged for a bus to take him down to Philadelphia to make his re-Jets debut. Remember that?
19: Yes.
18: Yeah. So it'll be interesting to see and hear what Chris has for us to pull back the drapes on that one for sure. And then, Jim, pay attention, as I know you always do, but pay attention because at the tail end of the show, all the jobs that Chris has, I'm going to ask you the one that you'd look most forward to doing and the one that you would be least interested in having to complete. Okay.
19: That's interesting to me because I try to book travel and do stuff and I end up not doing much. I'm like, oh, do we get this? Loren McNabb, actually, our boss, I'm like, I got to go visit my parents on this date and I'm looking at hotels. You wouldn't believe the price of flights right now. And she's like, aren't you going in August? I'm like, yeah. She goes, how do you book a trip not 6 months in advance?
18: Yeah.
19: And I'm like, well, I don't know when I can go and stuff. But anyway, that was an interesting conversation, right? She's like, if I'm even thinking of going somewhere, I look at flights right then.
18: Yeah.
19: And I'm like, I guess. And I mean, if you don't know, but those are the kinds of things like Chris has to do right now.
18: Yeah.
19: And then get it with the coaches and everything. And then like you said, Kelly, and then also there's the idea that I'm sure the players, once training camp starts, go, hey, when we go to Dallas in October, is there a Cowboys game that we could,
18: That would be the job that I would least want to do, would be facing those players in the morning or at night when just the slightest little thing has gone wrong.
19: Yeah.
18: Because players aren't divas.
19: Stuff like demanding. That, right? Yeah. Or, hey, my dad's going to be in work in Philadelphia the time I'm there. Do you mind if... Is there an extra room in our hotel, or does he have to get his own? Or
18: well, Ryan's starting off taking the Jim Toth method, because every morning Jim walks in, my computer's right beside his, and he goes, oh, you're still alive today. Okay.
19: That's just because we're all day-to-day, Kelly.
18: Yeah, Ryan says, I may be dating us both here, Kelly, but were you the play-by-play person at the end of Jets 1.0? And the answer to that is in the affirmative. Ryan, I did the games for the Jets 1.0. I like to call it the lockout season of 95 and then the lame duck season of 95 and 96. And
19: What? I forgot about that. What was the lame duck season? My favorite.
18: The lame duck season was, well, very
19: what was
18: early.
19: That like?
18: Very early in the year, Jim, it had been confirmed that they were. The year before, they were going to Minnesota, but then the following year, it became a fait accompli. They were going to Phoenix. And it was tough. At the beginning of the year, you know, there was so much resentment. And you can you can understand that. The rink. I think maybe there was 8,000 or 9,000 people for the early games. And then it started to pick up. And then, of course, as the Jets made a bit of a push for the playoffs, boy, Terry Simpson did a wonderful job coaching the team that year and got them into the playoffs. And then when they got to the last home game against the Los Angeles Kings, the building was full. The Jets win 3-1 to clinch a playoff spot. Keith Kachuk scores with like 2 seconds left for his 50th goal of the year. The last game of the season, they're going to Anaheim. They played well enough that they could, if they win that game in Anaheim, they can come back home and I think it was host St. Louis in round one of the playoffs.
19: Right.
18: They get scrambled 6-2 in Anaheim. Timu Solani has a big game, and of course the Ducks don't make the playoffs. So instead of coming home to host St. Louis, the Jets have to go to Detroit to face the 62-win Red Wings.
19: Right, yeah. So. What I remember about that is when I got here, the Moose were here and getting to know, well, Randy Carlyle was there. And then it went on. I think Alan Vigneault followed him. I'm not sure who followed that.
18: Randy Carlyle, Stan Smeal.
19: Stan Smeal, okay. Yeah. So what was interesting, though, about that is over the years, I think one time when I was doing Moose games, Craig Heisinger was around, obviously, always.
18: Yeah,
19: all the time.
18: He has been since day one. Yeah,
19: he was passing by the media or somebody, and somebody's bringing up the last game, what that was like. Oh, because they were tearing the arena down. That's what it was.
18: Yeah.
19: So they were tearing the arena down. They were talking about selling some seats and stuff, and all of us media were talking. And Craig Heisinger walked by, and somebody said, "Hey, Craig, like, what's your favorite memory and stuff?" And he's like, "Oh, lots of them, whatever." But I just remember he goes, "My favorite memory is how everybody in this province has said that they were at that final game, and apparently it held 60,000 people because he said, "I've read into so many people that I went to this game or I went to that game season."
18: Was that the last regular season game against LA, or was it the game 6 against Detroit that Zingers?
19: I don't know, but I just remember him getting annoyed saying that over the years we apparently had 60,000 people in that arena because everybody I've ever met says I was at that final game.
18: I have evidence to prove that I was there, Zing. So. That was interesting. Here's a skill testing question for you, because I think you were working here then. Were you working here when the Moose made the switch over to MTS?
19: I came in January of 2005, and they moved in there in November. Yeah,
18: in November. Okay, so you wouldn't remember this,
19: no.
18: But you know what? First texter to come up with it. We're going to give you the wash method car wash. Who was the team that the Moose played in the last game at Winnipeg Arena?
19: Yeah, I wouldn't know.
18: I'll give you a clue. The present day general manager, I think, maybe not. He used to be part of the front office for that team, and the current head coach of the Winnipeg Jets played for that team. And I think helped them win a Turner Cup. So I'm going to give you a little bit of a helping hand there. 204-780-6868. The last team the Manitoba Moose played in the Winnipeg Arena. Kent says the Jets should send Adam Fantilli an offer sheet. 5 years at $11 million per year. Second line center solved. I don't think that's going to get her done, Kent. I think you're going to have to go a lot higher than 11. What do you think, Jimmy?
19: If you want to talk, this is what was lost in the Leo Carlson offer sheet. You have to make an offer that it doesn't make sense for that player, no matter what they want to do with their future, cannot not sign it. And that's what Leo Carlson said. He goes, every player in the planet would sign a 5-year, $18 million contract. I wanted to stay in Anaheim is what he said. But he was right, right? And so that's what we kind of have to keep in mind. It's not like you can offer Adam Fantilli a $6 million contract by 6 years like Cole Perfetti and get him to sign it. Like, you have to blow his tires off for him to go, you know, and then you add in Winnipeg and everything like that. But that's what was lost in the Leo Carlson offer sheet, Kelly.
18: Yeah.
19: Is it was literally an offer that he could not sign. And I say that, like, if he knows Anaheim's offered him 11 and 12 and there's some other offer sheets around 15, he just doesn't, maybe he doesn't, he didn't sign the other offer sheets that were out there.
18: Yeah.
19: He signed the one that was $18 million over 5 years. Because as he said, there's not a player on the planet that wouldn't sign that.
18: Yeah.
19: Because it was astronomical for a player of his ilk and where he's at. And so that's what you have to remember with offer sheets. If you want to sign Adam Fantilli, it has to be something that he's not even thinking of, or the Columbus Blue Jackets wouldn't even match.
18: Yeah.
19: Now, I know Anaheim match, but I'm just saying that we often think that, oh, you know, if Columbus is offering him $4 million a year and you offer him $6 million, he's going to come. Well, not necessarily. You have to probably offer him $9.5 million and probably on a 4-year term to get him here.
18: So you think 11's too much then?
19: No, I do. For Adam Fantilli, yes, I do.
18: See, and I think $11 million is not enough.
19: For Adam Fantilli?
18: For Adam Fantilli, yeah.
19: Really?
18: I think you're going to have to go, I think if Utah could, or sorry, Utah, Columbus could sign him for $11 million for 5 years, they'd do it in a heartbeat.
19: Well, let's do this. What would you, if you're another team, not even just Jets, but Jets included, what kind of offer would you offer Adam under the guise that you would have to blow his mind to get him to sign it?
18: Billy from St. James says the very last game in the old arena was Detroit in the playoffs. You're right, Billy, but we asked the Manitoba Moose what was the last game. Who did they play the last game against in the Winnipeg Arena? There was a few guesses for the Chicago Wolves, one for the Milwaukee Admirals, but the first correct answer is from Taylor, who said the Utah Grizzlies.
19: And that's where Kevin Cheveldayoff
18: worked under Butch Goring.
19: Right.
18: Cut his teeth in hockey management under Butch Goring. And Scott Arneal played for the Utah Grizzlies. He was traded there. And I'm pretty sure he won a Turner Cup there, if memory serves me correct. I'd have to go back. And I know Scott for sure spent some time with the Utah Grizzlies. So congratulations, Taylor. You pick up the Wash Method VIP gift certificate.
19: They did win the Turner Cup 95-96, Utah Grizzlies.
18: 95-96, yeah. 95, and then the following year, Scott came
19: to
18: here
19: the Moose
18: and became Captain Fantastic for the Manitoba Moose. Well, Randy Gillen started, and then I think Scott succeeded him, if memory serves correct. At any rate, if there's something on your mind that you can't get to us right away on your guess about Adam Fantilli, you can always call the BP hotline, Boston Pizza hotline at 204-780-6800. And, of course, BP is where you can come in for lunch every weekday, get a delicious main, a side, and an ice cold drink for only $15, only at BP. Our producer extraordinaire today, the Kingster,
19: on a Tamana Tuesday
18: said she was hungry. She only ate an hour or two ago.
20: I had a scrambled egg.
18: Maybe we could have a BP lunch sent in for her. But at any rate, Taylor, congratulations. You win the Wash Method VIP gift certificate. 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
18: Good afternoon. The Utah Mammoth have signed defenseman John Marino to a max 8-year contract with an average annual value of $6.8 million. Former Pittsburgh and New Jersey Devils scored 4 goals and added 32 assists for 36 points in 80 games in his first season in Utah. Manitoba Moose have signed former Winnipeg Ice forward Mikey Milne for the 2026-27 AHL season. Minnesota third round pick of 2022 spent most of the last 4 years in the Wild organization before being traded to Detroit at the deadline this past spring. Kevin Gausman gets the start for the reeling Toronto Blue Jays, who've fallen 8 games below 500 after a 7-1 loss to Tampa Bay last night. Jays play the Rays again, who they have lost to in 6 of the 7 previous meetings. And former Sunday Night Baseball announcer Carl Ravich among the broadcasters affected by a layoff at ESPN that also includes NFL analyst Ryan Clark. It's 12:25.
23: Jets at noon on 680 CJOB.
18: Welcome back to Jets at Noon. Kelly Moore along with Jim Toth. And Jim, Ryan says, I like Fantilli. 5 years at $10.25 million for the average annual value.
19: Well, and what we haven't talked about yet is you got to kick in the first round picks if you're talking that much money too. So A, you got to knock his socks off. Yeah. B, you got to get enough to get him to sign it. And then you also have to be willing to give up the picks.
18: Well, you have to have the picks, which in this case, the Winnipeg Jets would have the picks.
19: Yes, you'd have to have the, I think it's $10 million. You have to have 4 first rounders. $10 million.
18: Yeah, we'd have to look at the barometer for that to have that accurate. I know it was 4 first round picks for Philadelphia if Anaheim did not match Leo Carlson sheet.
19: I didn't have to look what the four first round line was, because at $18 million, I just knew that was by far it.
18: Yeah. And that's what Marie asked. Are they willing to give up the four first round picks?
19: For Adam Fantilli, right?
18: Yeah. Yeah.
19: Like you'd have to pay him probably $12, $13 million.
18: Yeah. The other part of that, too, is you also do not have those first round picks to parlay into a pickup at the deadline or some other point in the season. So there's that to think about, too. Like
19: for that, one player, right?
18: Yeah, for one player. So, yeah.
19: And that the reason, the other thing I liked about the Carlson offer sheet for Philadelphia is because Philadelphia is that one player away, I believe. Like they could actually forego the picks, bring him into that lineup, and they could be dynamic in the East for a couple of years to come. The Jets do that for Fantilli. They're still a player or two away, right? And so then that doesn't make sense to me. But I thought it was perfect sense for Philly because I think they were that dynamic center away from being a really, really good team.
18: Absolutely. We have to get this one on from Chris the Trucker before we go to break. And you know what, Chris? If we hadn't done the trivia on the Utah Grizzlies being the last team the Manitoba Moose played at Winnipeg Arena before moving over to the new downtown arena, you would have won the Wash Method VIP car wash. Chris says, in light of yesterday's topic, we were talking about, you know, how the travel is imbalanced between East and West in the National Hockey League. I truck 132,000 miles a year on the road, 270 out of the 365 days. Tell the boys to put on the big boy pants.
19: Well, that's a great comment because you do travel that much, but do you, when you get there, do you get out and play 60 minutes of hockey?
18: Well, yeah, but I can tell you, Chris isn't going to a five-star hotel and having his every need looked after him, and which is exactly what we're going to talk about with Chris Kreviazza.
19: The dietitian there as well and everything else.
18: Of the who's the director of team operations of the Winnipeg Jets. The schedule's out. Chris had to go to work. Find out what he does to arrange the travel for the Winnipeg Jets and a host of other tasks. Coming up next on Jets at Noon.
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12: News at 12:30. I'm Noah Fuchs. It's day four of the search to find the pair of brothers who went missing in the Whiteshell Provincial Park this weekend. RCMP say officers from Lac Da Bonnie, the Marine Unit, as well as the Emergency Aquatic Response Team are on the scene where the two boys, ages 10 and 13, fell into the fast-moving water. Mounties remind boaters in the area to immediately report anything that could help find the boys, including clothing, shoes, or other items. Elsewhere, Prime Minister Mark Carney spoke with Donald Trump this morning and says both agreed to intensify negotiations on the Canada-U.S.-Mexico agreement on trade in the coming weeks. The call comes a day after the U.S. president again threatened Canada to impose a 50% tariff on multiple Canadian goods, ranging from honey to hockey sticks, starting in 30 days. Trump told reporters in the Oval Office today that he loves the people of Canada, but claimed the country needs the United States to survive. and just under 900 wildfires continue to burn around Canada, around 200 of them out of control. Climate change driven by the burning of fossil fuels is making wildfire seasons longer and more intense across Canada. Early estimates suggest this is Ontario's worst wildfire season on record, and it's not over yet. News on the hour, on the half, and when it breaks on 680 CJOB.
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12: A mix of sun and cloud in the forecast today. North wind at 20, high of 22, Humidex of 25. Tonight, a few clouds, low of 12. Tomorrow, a mix of sun and cloud, high of 28, Humidex of 31. Thursday, sunshine, high of 29. Right now, it's 17 outside, 680 CJOB. Back to Jets at noon.
13: Jets at noon on 680 CJOB.
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18: What's the address?
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18: Oh, 690 St. Anne's Road. 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
18: You're at the top of your game.
19: I've been there so many times because I love it so much that I get mail delivered there now.
18: Oh, is that? Yeah. Actually, they're the bills that you haven't paid. So go settle up with the gang at Wash Method.
19: Here's your bills. Do you want the interior den? Yes, I do.
18: All right. Well, the Winnipeg Jets 2026-27 schedule came out last Thursday. About a week before that, I started to get in touch with communications guru Scott Brown saying, hey, when do you think Kreb, as in Chris Kreviazuk, would be available to join us on Jets at Noon? I said, how about if I get him on Thursday? Scott said, just sent me a little smiley face and nice try. But Chris has emerged from the war room. He is the director of team operations for the Winnipeg Jets. He does an incredible job on behalf of the organization of arranging a myriad of tasks once the schedule comes out. Chris, welcome to the show. We had you on last September. It was fabulous. I just want to know, how far in advance do you get the schedule compared to when we received it at noon Winnipeg time last Thursday?
14: Well, first of all, Kelly, you're way too kind. I appreciate it. Thanks for having me on, guys.
19: Wait a minute, Chris. You're done, right? You're all booked for the season? You're all finished?
14: I'm actually not quite there yet. I got most of the heavy lifting done, but I got probably a week to go signing all the contracts. So we're getting there slowly.
18: Yeah. Do you not get it right till noon too, Chris, or do you get a little bit of lead-up time?
14: I got a bit of lead-up time, yeah. There's an internal email that goes up from the league, and it's usually a couple weeks in advance. And so we get a bit of an idea of how things are going to go. But then from that first draft, we know there's going to be 9 or 10 changes. There's no game times on there yet. So that doesn't really help me a lot, especially on weekends. Like, I could think we're playing a noon game on a Saturday and it becomes an 8 o'clock game. So I can't really move too quickly on that. But I start reaching out to hotels maybe a week in advance and say, here's our dates. This is what I think it's going to be, but I'm just guessing. And then about a week out, we get a more firm calendar with dates on it from the league with times on it.
18: Yeah.
14: And then we get I don't make any moves though until we get the full published one though. There's no sense in making moves and then having to double back.
18: Yeah. So I'm guessing then booking the hotels, that's first on the to-do list.
14: That's the first thing. Well, the very, very first thing is to build out the calendar for the whole year of when I think we're going to fly. Cause there's instances where we may fly to a city early, or we may stay over after a particularly late game. And then I run that by Arnie and the coaches and get their approval on that. And then I can start reaching out to hotels. So it's the second thing technically, but it's the first big project.
19: You know, Chris, we're focusing on you and rightfully so. Thanks for joining us. But I just thought of something like say the hotel in, I don't know, Chicago. they must have 31 teams doing what you're doing, like having reach out to you and you're like, this is when we're here. And they got to, like, they have that times 31, what you're doing with them in each city.
14: This is why I try to butter them up at our travel managers meetings every summer. We all meet up together and the hoteliers are all there. So I try to be really extra nice to them during that week. And then hopefully they read my email first. I'm always grinding for the squad. So, yeah, but they've got, that's why we're not done yet. I reached out to all the hotels and most of them have got back to me and we've got a agreement in principle, but just not the signed contract, but we know what's going to happen. But I'm not bothering them with follow-up emails saying like, where's the contract? I know it's coming. And like you said, the reason why is they've got 31 other teams reaching out to them.
19: So what's involved in a trip? Like, I was trying to do the math here. So there's a flight in and a flight out. There's a bus. There's probably four bus rides, depending on how long you're there. But one to the hotel, one to the rink, and one back, and maybe one to the airport. There's meals. There's banquet rooms. And I know some of the players will go out for dinner at night, and some of them will. Would you do a meal at night in the hotel, or is that just during the day for game day skates and practices?
14: Just typically during the game on game days, we'll have our breakfast, then we'll go to morning skate. That's another bus ride right there. And then we come back and we have our pregame meal. Then we have a snack and then we go to the rink. The only times we have dinner would be post-game if we're staying over. We'll do a meal, you know, around 10:30 at night when we get back to the hotel. And then we also do a couple one-offs here and there if we want to do a team building activity or U.S. Thanksgiving, for example. The league always has the Canadian teams out in the U.S. during Thanksgiving because those games are big for them. And so a lot of restaurants are closed on that day. So we do a meal at the hotel on that Thanksgiving Thursday for a whole group. And we like to bring down everyone, like all the staff, players, coaches, even the flight crew, and sometimes the pilots too, if they're still in town, just to make it a kind of a family atmosphere.
18: But not Edmonds and Clinton. They're on their own, right?
14: No, never. Mitch, you would be okay. If I ever told Edmonds he's not coming for a meal, that'd be the end of me. So.
18: Oh, no kidding.
14: we have a decade long beef then. So I'm not on Paulie's bad side.
18: Yeah.
14: Ever.
18: I've seen that look for, hey, you know, you mentioned, you know, flights and when you're going to stay over and that sort of thing. I know for sure San Jose has a curfew. Are there any other instances, Chris, where you're working against a curfew and then you have to make the decision? Do you just, okay, let's just stay overnight and not even be bothered with this? Because I go back to that game in the Stanley Cup playoffs where Vegas incurred those fines because they had a curfew they had to get around. I don't even remember which team they were playing. But over the course of the year, are there a number of scenarios where you're flying in and out where you have to deal with that?
14: Yeah, 100%. There's times where we just can't get out because of the curfew, but the league is also aware of that. And typically they won't schedule us for games where that's going to be an issue on the outgoing airports. So in San Jose, we may have an 11:30 curfew. And so the league will schedule no later than a 7:30 game in that instance, because they know that.
18: Mm-hmm.
14: But we do have an instance involving San Jose this year where we're in Vancouver right after the break. We're in Vancouver on a Saturday and the league threw us an 8 o'clock game, which is a little bit rude. And then we can't get into San Jose. Obviously we'd have to fly to Oakland and then bus 40 minutes to the hotel in San Jose. And so we're just going to stay over and fly the next morning just to avoid that.
19: I was going to ask you about that. Like, how much does the coaching staff weigh in? Is it now? Is it at training camp when they would be like, okay, on this time, we're going to stay over on this time? And then in season, that happens too, right? Like, I would presume during the season, Scott might say, you know, we're Calgary, Edmonton, Vancouver. We could leave Vancouver at this time and be home at this hour, but it's three games and four nights. I'd prefer to stay over in Vancouver. How much does the coaching staff weigh in? And then, Chris, like, when? Is it, like, is Arnie helping you right now, telling you what he would like to do with the team, or does that wait till maybe closer to camp or once the season starts?
14: Oh, no, we already did that about a week ago. I had a meeting with the coaches. And so we went over the entire schedule and we took a good hour or two going over it with a fine tooth comb. And we kind of had, you know, that's seven of us kind of throwing ideas back and forth. And yeah, it comes down to a lot of different factors. Like, have we, like you said, three and four, do we want to just get home? Like, when possible, we'd like to make it home to Winnipeg. Our cutoff, I'll put it this way. Our cutoff is typically about 1:30 landing time before we start to look at staying over. But if we're coming to home to Winnipeg, to our families and to our own beds, then we might push it to closer to 2:15, 2:30.
19: Right.
14: So it just depends on which cities you're going to. It also depends maybe on what time is the game 2 days later. Like if we play a matinee game with no morning skate 2 days later, then we are more likely to stay over and have a daytime practice just to keep the guys on a reasonable sleep schedule, and then we fly to the next city.
18: Yeah,
14: there's a lot of different factors that play into it.
19: For yeah, sure.
18: Yeah, the science, boy, has certainly changed from back in the good old days where, the guys are going to take a long time to fall asleep anyway, so let's just fly, and that's changed. DJ Mark on the text line, Chris, wants to know, do you have to stay at a chain hotel sponsored by the NHL or affiliation with the NHL, or are you independent of those agreements that you are able to broker in the 31 other cities that you stay in?
14: It sounds like DJ might work for a hotel somewhere on the line.
18: Yeah, but I'm thinking he's got a 204 number, so you're not going to be staying anywhere in Winnipeg.
14: The NHL doesn't really tie our hands when it comes to that. Like I said, we have meetings during the summertime with all of my counterparts, all the hoteliers, and we kind of have a short list of hotels in each city, and so some cities might only have one or two that are kind of NHL appropriate, full service, big enough hotels, close enough to the rinks, and then some cities like in New York, I'm weeding through 11 options right now for our February stay. I haven't finished that one yet because there's so many contracts to kind of look over for that one. So there's most of them are chains, but there's some independents, and we end up staying at a lot of the same. In a typical city, you're going to have maybe three hotels host all the teams, just split one-third, one-third, one-third. And we communicate, did this hotel do a good job, or were there any horror stories from this one? Should we avoid it? Has there been a large staff turnover this year? Have they lost all their good people? Maybe it's worth all of us sliding over to this other spot. So we all work together. There's no competition when it comes to our group. Like that, we kind of work together. But no, it's not league mandated at all, no.
18: Right on, yeah. Billy from St. James wants to know, do you build in bad weather planning for worst case scenarios? Like I know, baseball, golf, they're amateur weathermen playing outdoors. But do you have contacts, or have you educated yourself on that, Chris, where you can kind of take a look ahead to weather and forecast and see if you're going to have any issues that way?
14: We wouldn't really build in any concrete backup plans at this stage in the game, but we fly with Air Canada. We charter with them all year long, and our mechanic, Kevin Polanik, is as dialed as anybody that I know, and he'll be getting with me at noon, let's say, if we're playing that night at 7 o'clock, and he'll let me know, hey, we're going to Buffalo, just a heads up, we may not make it in, or maybe the plane can't get in to pick us up. Maybe it's coming from, say, Montreal, and it won't be able to make it to Buffalo potentially. So then that's where I start working on backup plans, and that might be me calling the hotel and saying, we may have to stay overnight. Do you have rooms? If not, then I've got to look at another hotel in that city. So there's been times where we bust to the airport post game, and we're hoping we're going to fly, and then we get there and we realize it's not going to happen, and then it's back to the hotel. But in my 14 years, I think that's only happened, I think, twice. So I've been lucky.
18: Knock on wood.
19: Yeah. I think media wise, it's Ken Weeb who says, hey, there's a baseball game or an NFL game during this trip, and maybe we want to slide over there. I'm wondering if you don't have to, I know that, but do you help the players if they go, hey, when we're in Dallas and we have the layover, there's a Cowboys game, can you help us get, to the game and get us in, and not maybe get us in, but you know what I mean? Facilitate something like when we're in this city, we kind of looking at the NFL or the NBA schedule. Can we help us here? Does that go on a lot?
14: Yeah, it goes on sometimes. I've helped out a few times here and there, but our players, some of them are awfully connected as well. And so yeah. I know that there was a Thanksgiving Cowboys game a couple years ago, and a bunch of our players and staff went actually. And I think it was Josh Morrissey who maybe set the whole thing up. I can't remember which player it was, but I didn't really have much to do with that at all. But there are some baseball and football teams that I have a personal connection with, and so I can make the first reach out if need be. But the players a lot of times will be able to facilitate that on their own, which has been it takes that off my plate.
19: Yeah, no disrespect to you, but I would presume if Josh Morrissey calls somebody, then they might say, hey, yeah, come on down.
14: Yeah. A little bit more clout.
18: I know for sure one member of that staff would have been Browner that was going to that Dallas Cowboys game.
14: He was there, and I think they lost. He was taking a beating that day.
18: I was just going to say, I hope they won. Otherwise, his tears would be all over the stadium floor.
19: I was going to add in, he would go only to be disappointed again.
18: Exactly.
14: The Giants won, and it was glorious for everyone else.
18: Oh, yeah, right on. Hey, Chris, thanks a bunch for this. Is fascinating. We're going to touch base with you again in September before the season starts, if that's okay. And I think on that situation, because clearly the texters have far more intelligent questions than Jim and I do, so we might open the floor to some questions as well.
14: Yeah, I appreciate that. I'm down for it for sure. Thanks a lot, guys.
19: Thanks, Chris. Thanks for giving the fans the insight. I know a lot of them ask these kinds of questions, and you got the answers, not us, so we appreciate your time.
14: Happy to do it.
18: Chris Kreviazyk, the long time, and I say that with the utmost respect, director of team operations for the Winnipeg Jets. Just before we go to break here, Rick says, what is this curfew you guys were discussing? Well, in some cities, like in San Jose, as Chris mentioned, there's an 11:30 curfew. I believe it's because of where the airport is situated. They don't want airplane traffic going over residential areas.
19: You literally fly over most of San Jose. Yeah.
18: Remember, that's what the issue was with the Winnipeg Stadium.
19: Right.
18: And the refurbishing of that, they wanted to put residential in there, but then it would result in either changing patterns or having a curfew for the Winnipeg airport for those flights.
19: We don't have a curfew like that, Kelly, because when I take the dog out now at like 1 a.m., there's a plane going over.
18: My curfew is, can you stay awake till 8:30? Yeah. I had a dollar,
19: Kelly, want to go to a Cowboys game? No, it's too late.
18: For every dollar my wife has said, would you just go to bed? All right, we will come back, and of all those jobs Chris described, Jim, which one would you like to tackle the most as we continue here on Jets at Noon? And don't forget the Boston Pizza Hotline. You can call it at 204-780-6800 if you've got a couple of questions that we don't always get to. We'll try to get to the answers, or, of course, we love your takes. And you love Boston Pizza because you can come in for lunch every weekday, get a delicious main, a side, and an ice cold drink for only $15, only at BP.
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4: 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Sun and cloud for the rest of today. Winds to the north at 20, a high of 22 degrees. Few clouds and a low of 12 tonight. Sun and cloud, 28 degrees tomorrow, 29 and sunshine on Thursday. Right now, we have 17 degrees at 680 CJOB.
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4: I'm Kelly Moore. I can't remember which texter it is, but in my grandma's chair, as he likes to say, with a high back. Jim Toth is sitting in the more modern piece of furniture as we're walking you back to Jets at noon. So we're a little tight for time here, Jimmy. The job you would not want to do that Chris Kreviazuk has to on behalf of the Winnipeg Jets as their director of team operations.
6: Well, I would think it's the buses, and maybe that's the simplest part of the job. I don't know, but you know, the flights are one thing. The hotels are contracts, as he said. That's the one that intrigues you
4: see,
6: the most.
4: See, to me, the food. That would be the one I'd be the most afraid of because the players are so particular about their food. It gets messed up in the slightest, and oh, hoy vey.
6: Yeah, no, I've seen that. I've seen that, like, and these are catered meals that are all, you know, properly nutritioned and everything
4: exactly.
6: Like that.
4: Yeah.
6: But I would think the bus trips would be, like, in and out and the bus companies and can it be on time? I don't know if I could do his job, Kelly, because I would have the stress of, did I book that bus? Did I get us there? Is it coming on time? Why is it not showing up?
4: I love you, man. But you'd have to learn organizational skills. I'm sorry.
6: Well, the part that interested me the most is, like you said, the hotels and the contracts. And I just think of the person, and I presume there's more than one, but there's a person at every hotel that's got 31 contracts coming in. You have to look at the floors and all their scheduling and who's coming in with them. And especially in the New Yorks and the Californias and stuff, you don't know if there's a movie being shot or what's being booked when, or a convention or something. Like, I think the hotel person's job is way more difficult than Chris's. I think Chris has a tough job as it is.
4: And it was interesting. He said he had to sweet talk the hotel people.
6: That's what I mean.
4: What does it cost those hotel people to get into Chris Kreviazuk's black book?
6: Well, that's what I'm wondering. Like if you're going in New York and they're like, well, we have a convention and we have a movie being shot here and we have, you know, two floors being booked by a production company or whatever, and I'm just spitballing here, like, they can Chris has to do some negotiation to go, hey, remember
4: like
6: us
4: said,
6: every year, right?
4: There's three or four hotels, and Sean had texted
6: 11 in New York, he said.
4: Yeah, has another coordinator asked you for help when they come to Winnipeg and vice versa when you're in their city? And I think Chris kind of answered that they network together, which they would have to.
6: Yeah, I would think so, but it's a lot of work. Now, I also think that he's been doing it long enough that it kind of repeats itself a little bit, but there's probably always challenges every year.
4: Great conversation, for sure. We thank Chris Kreviazuk. We thank the Tamana Kang Show.
6: Kanger!
4: It's a Tuesday, a Tamana Tuesday.
6: Yeah.
4: Yeah, did a wonderful job on the board. We have Noah Fuchs coming up with the news at 1 o'clock, and then the Jim Toth

0: show from 1 till 2. As I always like to say, thank you for making Jets at Noon part of your day.
1: So bad. Sometimes I think that I can taste it.
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15: Good afternoon, I'm Noah Fuchs. The search for two boys who went missing in Whiteshell Provincial Park this weekend has entered its fourth day. RCMP Staff Sergeant Corey Myers says the search continues for the two boys aged 10 and 13 who fell into the fast-moving water.
16: We have worked into the dark a little bit. Daylight is obviously the best for us here. We can just accomplish a lot more. We do shut down when it gets dusk right now. But that being said, if something were to come up, we definitely will push well into the night. So,
15: Mounties remind boaters in the area to immediately report anything that could help them find the boys. This next story may be disturbing to some as multiple charges have been laid after a cat was found being stabbed with a knife. Winnipeg police got the call last night that a teenage boy was allegedly stabbing a cat in the Centennial neighborhood. When they arrived at the scene, officers say they found a suspect holding a knife and the dead cat nearby. Police learned a teen went to the area with a cat inside a plastic bag. The cat was believed to have been alive at the time. The cat was then let out of the bag and was stabbed to death. The 16-year-old suspect faces a number of offenses and remains in custody. a productive start to the year for Winnipeg when it comes to housing starts in our city, Global's Navi Ball explains.
17: New data from the Canadian Mortgage and Housing Corporation finds housing starts increased by more than 40% during the first 6 months of 2026, with over 3,100 new homes beginning construction. City Councillor Evan Duncan, who chairs the Property and Development Committee, says this covers homes you can buy as well as units you can rent.
18: Whether it's a multifamily, single family, or mixed use, there is a wide variety of housing being built across Winnipeg that is going to accommodate, hopefully, everyone's need. And people will push back and say it's way too expensive. But the numbers show that across Canada, they're down. In Winnipeg, they're up because it's still affordable here.
17: The city says Winnipeg's growth exceeds the national trend significantly, as housing starts were down 1% between January and June across Canada. Navi Ball, Global News.
15: And the province has experienced an unusually turbulent summer of weather. Scott Kaler from WeatherLogic says it is hard to say how much of this is due to climate change.
19: So when it comes to climate change, one of the things about it that's probably, you know, in my view, the most frightening is just the fact that we don't know all of the effects that it's going to have. But this summer, I think we're seeing some of those with a bit more certainty.
15: He also says the El Nino event in the Pacific Ocean has affected the jet stream, leading to a mix of hot weather, cooler periods, and severe storms across the prairies. Global News Time is 1:03, news on the hour, on the half, and when it breaks on 680 CJOB.
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13: 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Weather.
15: A mix of sun and cloud today. North wind at 20. High of 22. Humidex at 25. Tonight, a few clouds. Low of 12. Tomorrow, a mix of sun and cloud. High of 28. Humidex of 31. Thursday, sunny. High of 29. Right now, a little bit like sweater weather out there. It's 18 at 680 CJOB.
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23: Extremely unfortunate. I think we had gone through a process over the course of these past 18 months that has been up and down. I think it had been solidified, and we kind of got a better sense of how we can operate and we can continue to work together. And a lot of things had been CUSMA compliant. So there had obviously been some areas where tariffs had continued. But I think what the president decided to do yesterday was one, unprovoked, unnecessary. And again, just puts further at risk that relationship between our two countries in terms of how we continue to move forward.
24: Good afternoon, everybody, and welcome to the Jim Toth Show. That is Chuck Davidson, President and CEO of the Manitoba Chambers of Commerce, earlier today on Connecting Winnipeg with Kathy Kennedy filling in for Hal Anderson. And we'll begin the show that way and ask you, 780-6868, what do you make of this latest 50% tariff thing going on? I don't know what to call it. It's a war, right? It's a tariff war that's going on with the states. Thanks for joining me again today on the JT Show. We're going to delve into this topic right away and plenty others throughout the next hour. The Jim Toth Show is brought to you by Danny's Whole Hog. 25 tasty summers serving Winnipeggers. We are also going to talk about the least appealing job to young Canadians and being filled by temporary foreign workers. We're going to delve into that topic. I'm also going to get your thoughts on that. And I have some thoughts on that. And then we're also going to see what Bryce Borukowski has to say about these tariffs and the 50% that we had on some items or been hearing about on some items coming in. Now, Prime Minister Mark Carney said earlier today, quote, "I spoke with President Trump earlier this morning. We agreed to intensify negotiations in the coming weeks. And the team and myself look forward to doing that. Premiers are meeting out east. And three of them, I believe Alberta, Ontario, and one other one weighed in and basically said, you know, not happy. The alcohol boycotts, where every province save Alberta and Saskatchewan have banned the sale of U.S. beer, wine, and spirits, were imposed after Trump slapped earlier tariffs on the auto sector. This is what we're hearing has come from this, as Trump is adding these on because of the liquor banning that we have in our province. And obviously, when our province, our city. I welcome in Martin Pasak from Baltic Brothers Capital K Distillery. Martin, thanks for doing this. How are you today? And more important, well, first of all, how are you, sir?
0: We're doing good. We're doing good.
24: Excellent. What do you make of this right now with the latest coming out of this and being bothered by the liquor ban, the U.S. being bothered by the liquor ban in this tariff war?
0: A lot of the liquor that's produced in the U.S. is like Kentucky, Tennessee. These are red states. So obviously it'll go up the chain quicker to President Trump. So the ban, and that is a much bigger impact on tourism and things like that. So you'll see that response quickly, and it's now become a focal point or a media talking point in terms of what is publicly shown to the public on action being taken by local governments.
24: Right. And you're a cocktail mixing company, I believe. Just to remind our listeners, I know you've been on with us before, but for those of you who don't know, what does Baltic Brothers Capital K Distillery do?
0: So Capital K Distillery is the first craft distiller in Manitoba. We opened up in 2016, and then we launched the Baltic Brothers brand in 2019, right before COVID. So we make, as Baltic Brothers, four generations of family recipes for flavored vodkas from Poland. So we use Eastern European recipes, but we use Manitoba ingredients to make the magic happen.
24: I love that, make the magic happen. It is magical, that's for sure. So how has this ban on U.S. Alcohol benefited or affected your company?
0: What it's done is kind of galvanized local people in terms of actually looking at labels for where and what the product is made from, where it comes from. So we've actually been working with Manitoba Liquor and Lotteries, and we've over the ban, we've actually had a lot more of our SKUs have a chance to get onto the shelf. We're a small company. We don't have billion-dollar budgets like these multinational corporations do, especially coming from the U.S. So now to have shelf space freed up, that gives us opportunity to show Manitoba consumers the amazing things, all of our local producers of spirits, wine, ciders, everything else like that we can make in the province. So we've had a lot more opportunity on the shelf in the liquor marts themselves. And we've also seen at farmers markets, people actually gravitating to wanting to support that local manufacturer.
24: Which is great, I think, especially with what's going on. I think it's great, and without a tariff war, I think that's really beneficial for a great Manitoban and Canadian company like yourself. Can you quantify the benefits of this right now with compared to maybe, you know, right after COVID and just trying to sell alcohol competing with the U.S. brands?
0: So the easiest way I always quantify to customers is they have a dollar in their hand. If they spend it with one of these U.S. multinational corporations, the trickle effect is about 11 cents on that dollar stays in the province. When you actually buy from a local manufacturer or you visit us at a distillery or a Cap K, 66 cents on that dollar stays within the province. So now you're having a much bigger ripple effect. We feel helpless because we don't have control over the politics and the diplomacy of these tariffs, but we have control over how we spend and who we spend it with. And the other thing with it for us, like we've seen within the liquor marts themselves, an increase of about 15-20% in sales year over year because of more opportunity to be in more places within the liquor mart.
24: I liked what you said there. That was a great quote, actually. Can you just repeat what you just said? Sorry.
0: So for every time you spend a dollar here in Manitoba, if you choose to spend it with a Manitoba producer, 66 cents, so two-thirds of that dollar stays within the province, gets recirculated. We pay the farmers that provide us the grain. We provide staffing. We're at more farmers markets. We're at more events. We're working with more restaurants. That money turns over and churns over. We can talk about interprovincial trade, tariffs, cross-border things, but the best thing is if you spend at home, that money stays at home and the economy benefits. If you spend it with a multinational corporation, 11 cents stays. So one-tenth.
24: Right, yeah, no, and I appreciate you delving into that a little bit more. I knew the numbers of 66 and the 11%, but that kind of quantified it a little bit more. Is this a good thing for your business, this tariff thing? And I know, like, you're a business, and you don't want to see anybody else suffer, whether they're in the liquor business or not. But when something like this happens, you know, I would think this is not just a sense of pride, but it's good for the bottom line.
0: Well, it shakes up consumer choices because people, once they get into a brand or a type that they like, they kind of don't switch too often. So what this does is it kind of hits a refresh on the entire industry for spirits, wines, and ciders. And it lets people know that, hey, I've got some pretty amazing things close to home. And a lot of these multinational items are mass produced. So somewhere along the way, a little bit of that quality kind of got lost. But now people are saying, oh, wow, you know, Baltic Brothers actually infuses cherries. And it takes a couple months for one batch to be made. but you see the difference on your lips when you taste it, but you also see it when you share it with friends. And then now you have more of a sense of pride of recommending a Manitoba product that you found something great in your own backyard and you're sharing it with family and friends.
24: Yeah. Martin, it's not my business. It's not my bottom line. But as a Canadian, I was pretty proud to hear some of the premiers today go, we don't care if this U.S. liquor ban is bothering them or annoying them. I would presume you feel the same. Like, it was pretty good to hear some of the premiers before these meetings started out east that they stand by, like holding firm on what's going on.
0: So I agree with them in a sense, but I also am going to take them to task on that. So at the start of these tariffs, they said there'd be a lot more interprovincial trade and a lot more barriers would come down. But it's still very difficult for us to trade into Saskatchewan or to other provinces because every province has their own defense mechanism of interprovincial trade. To make a big move and a big impact is to turn that talk into actual free borders across the provinces, and then that'll make a much bigger ripple effect. But it also provides us the best defense against outside parties like the U.S. and their tariffs.
24: I'm kind of glad you mentioned that, Martin, because last time I had Chuck Davidson on, he was on this morning, but months and months ago about this, he said, you know, we're kind of our own worst enemies. We appreciate the governments and the provinces standing up for us, but also we can't just, you know, work together amongst provinces very well.
0: It's easier for me to actually get a product listed into, let's say, New York right now than it would be me to get listed in Saskatchewan.
24: Yeah, that's ridiculous, right?
0: Yeah.
24: Yeah. Martin, I appreciate it very much. Let us know more about your business and where people can find you.
0: So you're going to see us. We do over 200 farmers market dates events throughout the year. So you'll see us at places like St. Norbert. We just did a Sunbury Downs Night Market, East St. Paul. 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
24: 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Now, unfortunately, the Baltic Brothers Borscht Bomba Vodka is sold out. However,
0: it will be available in a week.
24: There you go.
0: Time for the Ukraine-Kiev Pavilion.
24: There you go. That's going to be important for that. But I'm kind of looking at the Mango Lime Bomba. That sounds really good.
0: That's a mango margarita. I'm not allowed technically to make a tequila, but I can make you a nice, as close as possible finished cocktail. Have that bit of lime juice in a ninja slushy, and you've got magnificent margaritas. Or paint by numbers, mango bubbly, and you're making a nice, easy seltzer.
24: Hey, Martin, I really appreciate the insight on what's going on in your industry, and especially with all you're doing in our province. And I wish you and Baltic Brothers all the best.
0: And thank you very much to you, CGOB, for always being very supportive of local manufacturers and producers. You guys make a big impact on the province.
24: We appreciate that, but we appreciate all you're doing more. So thanks for doing this, and thanks for the insight on how it's all working and what's going on. More on these tariffs later on at the bottom of the hour. Of course, that's Martin Pasek, Baltic Brothers, capital K Distillery, BalticBrothers.com. Again, 780-6868. How do you feel about this latest move by U.S. President Donald Trump, and some of the reaction we're going to get throughout the day as the premiers are meeting out east, and we'll get some results on that. The least appealing jobs to young Canadians are being filled by temporary foreign workers. We're going to delve into that when we come back on 680 CJOB.
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24: 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Today, a mix of sun and cloud, north wind at 20 kilometers an hour, high of 22, humidex will be 25. Tonight, a few clouds, low of 12. Tomorrow, a mix of sun and cloud, high of 28, humidex 31. Then Thursday, back to the sun, sunny and a high of 29. Right now, it's 18 at 680 CJOB.
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24: New research from Canadian Federation of Independent Businesses, the CFIB, reveals that jobs most commonly filled by temporary foreign workers are exactly the ones young Canadians are least willing to take. Nearly half of youth said they wouldn't look for jobs that require overnight shifts or jobs that require frequent and heavy physical effort. More than a third are unwilling to look for jobs that are mainly outdoors and exposed to weather conditions, or jobs that pay at or near minimum wage. Many small businesses that rely on these temporary foreign workers involve jobs that are exact characteristics to keep their doors open, highlighting a labor mismatch in Canada. Molly McCormick is a policy analyst and co-author of the report for the CFIB and joins me now. Molly, thanks for doing this. How are you?
26: Hi, Jim. Thanks so much for having me on the show.
24: I'm a little older. I think all kids should have to do tough work. It's a good lesson. But I'm older. Delve into this a little bit more, because this is an ongoing debate, I think, in our society right now, where there are several night shifts or maybe fast food restaurant shifts or what have you that are being filled by temporary foreign workers. And some people in our society complain about it, and yet they wouldn't let their own children do those jobs.
26: Exactly. And that's exactly what prompted our research that we just put out today, actually. We were hearing more and more conversation and arguments being talked about that these temporary foreign workers were coming in and taking jobs from youth. And we know youth unemployment is such a big issue in Canada today, but we wanted to dig a little bit deeper to see if this was actually what was happening. And what we recognized is that the types of jobs, the nature of jobs and the sectors that the TFWs were coming in, temporary foreign workers were coming in to fill, were the types of jobs that youth were telling us from a direct survey that they were not interested in, that they were not able to access due to, you know, barriers, structural or physical. So we know that those jobs do need to be filled. So we know how important the TFW program really is to small businesses.
24: Is this a catch-22 for the businesses?
26: Well, the small businesses, you know, this is a last resort program. This is something that they really don't do just because it's an easy way to get labor. I think there's a lot of misconceptions that this program is just kind of a click a button and get labor quick type of thing. But small business owners have to go through so much paperwork, so many administrative burdensome things to get a worker. They have to fill out so many things. They have to pay money. It is not such an easy thing to do. It is definitely designed and used as a last resort. They have to prove to the government that they're not unable to find local labor to fill these jobs. So it's definitely not, you know, small businesses' favorite thing to do, but it's something that they have to do to make sure that they can keep operating and keep everyone else in their business, including Canadians, including youth, employed.
24: The line that also sticks out to me is even when youth are open to certain roles, most want to stay close to home. Only 19% would relocate to a different city or town for a service sector job. Just 8% would move to a small town or rural community, and only 3% would consider a remote or isolated community. The remote or isolated community I could understand, but I've been, you know, in this business of broadcasting for 30 some years, and I'm always stunned when somebody comes in on a practicum or a day event and says, well, I'm not moving out of Winnipeg. And I'm just like, you know, where do you think all these jobs are?
26: Yeah, I think the data was quite interesting to see these stats. You know, I think also we have to take into account the context and, you know, the time. So, you know, the economy is tough. A lot of kids are feeling that as well. They're unable to find these jobs in the first place. But we also asked them their preferences in terms of, you know, their lifestyle, what this generation is hoping for in their jobs. And the majority of them are telling us that they want to stay close to home and they really enjoy being close to their support systems, their friends, their families. Also, if we're thinking about this age group, we looked at kids aged 15 to 24. So majority of them are also in high school, unable to be able to move out for those, you know, part-time jobs after school or
24: right,
26: even
24: okay.
26: for summer.
24: Yeah. And I don't want to be too hard on the youth, right? Like I get if you're willing to get a job, I think that's a great first step. And I understand if you're getting your first job or something like that, how, hey, I don't want to have to take three buses to get there. I want to stay close to home. I understand all that. But then is this study kind of saying that even in and around those parameters that a lot of the jobs aren't being filled by Canadian youth?
26: Yeah, you know, I think the study is showing kind of the reality and what's happening on the ground. It's not necessarily a blame game. It's just to kind of show that, you know, the youth are not applying for these jobs. Small businesses are doing what they have to do to fill them. We really encourage youth to get out into the labor market. You know, as a small business organization, we know how important it is for youth to get their foot in the door because today's youth are going to be the ones tomorrow starting their local businesses. So I think our message right now is just for youth to try their best to maybe surprise themselves and apply for things that might be a little bit out of their comfort zone, especially in small businesses. When you're working with people in your community, people that are local to you or in, you know, different communities, you learn so much about what goes into a business, not only the role that you took up. So even if you're working like as a cashier, if you get to know the owner in such a small business, you get to see, you know, the accounting side of things, marketing, operations, things like that.
24: I did a story about a month or 2 months ago just around the idea that a lot of youth, like high school graduate or returning university students, couldn't find work because a lot of the employers are like, you have to have 4 years experience. You have to have 6 years experience. And it was leading into the fact that, like, there are a lot of adults taking these summer jobs from kids, too. How much does that weigh into the information you found?
26: I think, yeah, we did some previous research on youth unemployment kind of as an individual issue, and we were hearing the exact same thing from youth. They're saying that they're going online, they're handing out hundreds of resumes through emails, and they're not hearing back because they're taking people that are, you know, more qualified than them. And from that, we spoke to our small businesses, and they're telling us that they would really appreciate youth of any age to come in, walk in, and show up with a smile on their face, resume in their hand. And that's what they're using as hiring techniques. You know, small businesses aren't these large corporations that make you apply online, make you fill out a portal and show all of this experience. Small businesses told us directly that they're looking for young people that are willing to learn, that's showing some sorts of professionalism with communication skills. And I think we're really trying to tell the youth that that's where you're going to find your first job, as so many people I know in generations before theirs found theirs.
24: Yeah, and you've made a couple references to how to help them, Molly. Before we let you go, what are some recommendations for the youth when you look at these numbers and what you've found out for the best ways to sort of get jobs?
26: Yeah, I think it's exactly what I said. It's about getting out there. You know, it is an intimidating way to have to walk into a business and hand over and show yourself to a small business owner. But we all know that that's such a rite of passage and teaches you so much for your career ahead. It's very hard for youth these days, you know, growing up in a digital age, to understand that, you know, it's not going to be maybe over email or over text that you get this job. Small business owners love to hire youth. You know, 85% of our members have within the past 3 years. So, you know, the ones that do have these jobs that youth are willing to take open, they're excited for youth to walk in and ready to work.
24: What was your first job, Molly? Do you remember?
26: I worked at a cafe as a barista at a small business in my town.
24: And did you like it?
26: I did really like it. I think kind of what I talked about before is I got to kind of see all sides of it. They had us kind of helping out with all sides. I remember we did some marketing things all together, and I didn't really understand kind of what all goes into running a business until then. And boy, it's a lot of work, but you know, we love it. They make our communities what they are.
24: Yeah. And I worked at a grocery store, and it's funny, at the time you're like, oh, I got to go to work. I got to work till 9 or all this. And now you look back at it, no matter what your first job was, you're like, I kind of liked it, right? Like it's exactly. Supposed to be a cool experience.
26: Yep. And you meet people and you develop so many skills that, you know, you might not completely use the same, like I'm not using my barista skills now, but so many of those, you know, soft skills you use in years to come. So,
24: right. Yeah. Molly, great conversation. Really appreciate you. And thanks for co-authoring this report. We appreciate it.
26: Thank you so much. My pleasure. Have a good day.
24: You too. Molly McCormick, a policy analyst and co-author of report for CFIB. I do want to say some stuff on this a little bit later in the show, so I'll do that around 1:45. We got to break. The 1:30 news is next on 680 CJOB.
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15: Global news at 1:30. I'm Noah Fuchs. Prime Minister Mark Carney says he spoke with U.S. President Donald Trump a day after Trump again threatened Canada with punishing tariffs. Carney says the pair agreed to intensify negotiations on the Canada-U.S.-Mexico agreement on trade in the coming weeks. The Trump administration said earlier in July that it would not be renewing the trade agreement. That decision triggers rolling annual reviews for up to 10 years, at which point CUSMA would expire unless all parties agree to an extension. Elsewhere, Fisheries and Oceans Canada, as well as the Manitoba government, have completed their second 2026 roadside inspection blitz for aquatic invasive species. The June 19th to 21st blitz on Highway 1 at the Manitoba-Ontario border targeted vehicles carrying watercraft or equipment that could spread invasive species like zebra mussels. 382 watercraft met clean, drain, dry requirements. 120 watercraft failed inspection for not being clean, drained, or dried. 13 watercraft required decontamination. Drivers received prevention instructions, and one watercraft had visible zebra mussels. Violations can lead to significant provincial fines and up to $100,000 in federal fines. And Marineland's six captive belugas are now swimming in the waters of their new homes in the United States and are said to be doing well. The Niagara Falls Tourist Attraction and U.S. Aquariums helped move the first batch of whales in a long, complex process yesterday. Marineland's external legal counsel says the move went better than expected. Officials say they had no major hiccups lifting the whales out of their pools and placing them in tanks on transport trucks, and no issues in a two-hour convoy ride to the airport. Global News time is 1:32. 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
15: A mix of sun and cloud, north wind at 20 today with a high of 22, humidex of 25 tonight, a few clouds, low of 12. Tomorrow, a mix of sun and cloud, high of 28, humidex of 31. Thursday, sunshine in the forecast with a high of 29. Right now, it's 18 at 680 CJOB. 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
24: Thank you very much. A bunch of you have been weighing in on text. Enrich says, I miss my Jack Daniels. We're talking about with Baltic Brothers, how they've been affected by the ban on U.S. alcohol on our shelves. I think a lot of people have been missing some of their American brands, Enrich, and I appreciate that too. But I mean, now we're facing 50% on a multiple other from President Trump because he's upset of that booze ban in some of our provinces, including here in Manitoba. Another texter says, can you news media talk about Carney's failures in holding the Liberal government accountable for Canada's shortcomings? That's a pretty general statement, but if you want to get into some of them, we can respond to that as well. Other people are supporting what the Canadian government are doing. Dick says, well, don't forget the damage pay for the Canadian forest fires polluting American air, and they're joking about the idea that they want to sort of fine us for that. Robert E. says, finally getting some pushback when it comes to the premiers at the meeting saying they're standing up for this. Other people have weighed in. Craig Lissemi, retired appraiser, talked about the report of the youth. I'm going to get into that, Craig, in the next segment. But right now, I want to get back to the latest on the Trump tariffs and Carney meetings with the premiers in PEI. Asked whether provinces should put U.S. booze back on the shelves in light of Trump's persistent complaints, Carney said that's up to the premiers. The provinces individually took those decisions in response to a series of tariffs. And sorry, this is the quote from Prime Minister Mark Carney. Again, I'll repeat it. The provinces individually took those decisions in response to a series of tariffs that were put in place and also threats to our sovereignty. He added people in the provinces with booze bans appear to support the measure and pointed to their other consumption habits, namely reducing visits to the U.S. and buying Canadian. The decision to change that, first and foremost, would be taken themselves, each individually, and should only be taken, in my judgment, as part of an overall agreement, Carney added. The latest on Trump is a quote, I love Canada, I love the people of Canada, said Trump from the Oval Office this morning. They need us to survive. Without us, there's no way they can survive. Reporters asked where to clarify whether the new 50% tariffs are related to wildfire smoke drifting south of the border. Trump said, we're looking at that separately. So it's not apparently about the wildfire smoke that we somehow let down the border a green smoke screen and lowered it so that the smoke could go across As we push it over, I'm being ridiculous, of course. Brian Bronkowski is with All Caps Media. Save me, Brian. I'm getting a little frustrated with all this back and forth. How do you feel about it?
0: Oh, boy. You know, when you look at it, it comes out yesterday, you sort of roll your eyes and here we go again. At the same time, it's hard to get that excited because, as we've seen before, you know, there's a 30-day deadline. These tariffs aren't imposed today. A lot can happen in 30 days. We've seen Trump have deadline after deadline after deadline, especially when it comes to tariffs, and none of those deadlines hit. Now, there are tariffs on a variety of Canadian goods, but, the stock market just, it's, to this point, the stock market, the Canadian stock market is up by 1% today. That tells you something, that investors aren't that worried yet, at least, about this. So it is certainly something that, we're going to talk about, and it's important when a president is threatening tariffs on Canada. But at the same time, I don't want to get overly excited about it because a lot can change between now and 30 days from now.
24: Yeah, indeed. And we've seen that over the course of this. What do you make of the pushback by the premiers and at least Carney saying, well, that's on the provinces, but and this being about alcohol bans mostly that he's upset about.
0: You know, it's interesting. Just before I answer that, it is curious to know, like, to think about why Trump is doing this in the first place. One is that, you know, they're renegotiating the, you know, CUSMA or the USMCA. And is this leverage? He's just trying to do something here so that he can get to the table and take a win. We know that Trump likes to take a win. We also know that Trump's not winning very much on his foreign policy. And so is this an easy way to get in the news, to be angry, to pick on someone like Canada in a way that maybe distracts a little bit from what else is going on in the world? So those are, I think, a couple of things that are going on. So is it alcohol? Is it wildfires? Is it anything? It's hard to get into Trump's mind. I think the premiers can, you know, this is an easy way for them to push back. And they did at the start, no alcohol sales. Now, as someone who does like bourbon, I wish U.S. Bourbon was back on our shelves. And sometimes I think, well, they should just put it back. But at the same time, this is really something that the provinces can push back on and show a united front. And so I'm not surprised that they are saying that. I saw the Saskatchewan premier said that he thinks the premiers might capitulate at some point and put booze back on the shelves. I don't think so. I don't think Doug Ford's going to do it. He's pretty adamant that he's going to stand up. And you know, we've seen him get into trouble around that before. But I think, you know, that's an easy thing for the provinces to decide. They can't do much else when it comes to, you know, negotiating the CUSMA. That's up to Carney and the federal government. So this is something they can show to talk tough on. So I don't think they'll back down.
24: What do you make of Prime Minister Mark Carney's stance? And even earlier today, I read the quotes most recently, but said, you know, this will amp up and say over the next couple of days we go on to get into more serious, not more serious, sorry, I don't want to misquote him, but I guess more intent discussions.
0: I think that was interesting that he said that, that him and Trump have agreed to more intense discussions after this. You know, I'm sure they're discussing things now behind the scenes. We don't know. I mean, there was lots. I remember, you know, I was covering this in 2016 when they were working on the current deal, and lots of behind the scenes discussions. You never knew which way it was going to go. If this is going to push Trump and Carney and their teams to talk more, then that's great. I think he's in a tough spot because you never know what's going to happen. I think he needs to kind of stand his ground here and push back on Trump a bit. We've already taken off, you know, some tariffs in the past because Trump has pushed back. You know, so I do think that might have been the right move, but there's not a ton that he can do other than just try to keep talking. I don't know what else there is. He can't push back too much because then he will anger Trump, but he also has to talk a bit tough. It's very difficult position to be in. Thankfully, I'm not a politician today.
24: Yeah, indeed. I appreciate that sentiment too. And I know this is a loaded question that might not have an answer, but where do you think this goes with the latest on this?
0: You know what? I think this is part of the game. I think there will be a deal in the end. I don't think Trump is going to throw this out. I think he's going to drag it out until his term is close to being over. That's two more years or where we're at, two more years of uncertainty for businesses, for Canadians. We haven't seen sort of massive tariffs on CUSMA products yet. While this does add $20 more billion, you know, of goods covered by tariffs from the U.S., there's still a lot that's not. So I think eventually we're going to make a deal. Trump's going to take the win. And, you know, if he'll leave office, you know, potentially, I guess. But if he leaves office, he'll take victory on this and say he made the best deal he's ever made in his life. I think that's where it's going to end up. But again, who knows when it comes to him?
24: Yeah, indeed. And where do you think the provinces is stand pat? I know you mentioned that already. Like, it looks like they will. And we were getting some texters here that say, you know, they're not upset that there's a ban, but they do miss their consumption. I want to delve in a little bit more than just the liquor, though, Brian, because, like, I had a colleague who went to the States a couple weekends ago and said usually there's a lineup at the border. And not only was there not a lineup, there was nobody there. And they had to go for a reason, right? And they were mentioning that on the way down, on the way back on a weekend, it has been over a decade since there's not been a lineup, let alone, you know, three or four cars. To be the sole vehicle going south really stood out to me. And would that resonate in America at all?
0: You know, I mean, it for sure will in the places that Canadians travel to. We've seen tourism fall. We've seen campaigns from California and other states wanting to bring back Canadians. And I don't think that's going to change. I did actually go over the border a couple weeks ago to Minneapolis. And there was a lineup. But I will say the Canadian side was kind of holding things up a bit. And once we got to the U.S. Border guy, he let us go right, you know, through with no problems. I think that it is an issue for Canada and the U.S. I mean, we've seen, yeah, lots of companies struggling. But to me, I don't think Trump cares that much. We've seen him say lots of things about how he doesn't actually care that much about his own people around a variety of different things, inflation going up. And so when it comes to the alcohol ban, he's not standing up, I don't think, to the alcohol companies, you know, supporting them. I think he's trying to get a rise at a carny and make himself look good when he does make a deal. So, you know, I don't think he's going to make change because you have areas within the country that are hurting from tourism. It's going to, we're going to suffer, Canadians and Americans, you know, especially those places that we want to travel to until, I think, at least until Trump leaves office.
24: Yeah, I just got a text that said, Jim, I went to the States. There were line up both ways. You waited over half an hour. So for sure, people are going across. Half an hour lineup at this border isn't long, in my opinion, given the sometimes that I've gone and it's been over an hour.
0: There was also one person on the American side and one person on the Canadian side.
24: So that's partly why there was too, yeah. And yeah. This is the thing. I'm not trying to shame anybody who goes. I think there's legitimate reasons and some people, you know, can go and not go. I just noticed that a lot of people aren't. And I was wondering if that would resonate. But you made the very valid point that he doesn't really care about that stuff, right? He likes to take wins, and it doesn't matter what the cost is, or at least appear to have wins.
0: It's right. And I think the one thing he does care about is the stock market. The stock market has not seen any big declines on any of this, other than in April of last year on Liberation Day. And he capitulated on that pretty quickly because I think he saw that the market was falling and a lot of people were upset. But right now, the market's not reacting much. As I said, the Canadian market's up by 1% because not that he cares about the Canadian market, but that just, again, to show that, like, I don't think investors are worried, or they're at least not, they don't want to get ahead of themselves because so much can't change. We know that anything can change. And so investors are kind of standing pat. If we see a big decline in the stock market in the U.S., he might change his tune on some of these things.
24: Really appreciate it, Brian. As always, thanks for your insight on it.
0: Thank you.
24: All the best. That's Brian Borkowski, All Caps Media. We're going to take a break. We're going to come back and get into some of your texts. I have some Bomber tickets to give away as well, our question of the day. But then I'm going to weigh into that CFIB report about youth and kids. Got a great text here from Craig, the semi-retired realtor, and we're also going to weigh in on this as well with your youth and jobs in Canada today. That's next on 680 CJOB.
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24: 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Today, a mix of sun and cloud, north wind at 20 kilometers an hour, high of 22, humidex 25. Tonight, a few clouds, low of 12. Tomorrow, a mix of sun and cloud, high of 28, humidex 31. And then Thursday, sunny and a high of 29. Right now, it's 18 at 680 CJOB.
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24: Andy has texted in, Jim, it is Taco Tuesday on a Tamana Tuesday. Hopefully Trump always chickens out. Chicken tacos, that's what I'm hearing there, Andy. Well played, sir. Well played. Simon said, I'd be curious to know, Jim, if the dollar was closer to par, how many of those people that say they won't go to the States because of Trump would find themselves in the U.S. Personally, we love Florida too much not to continue traveling there. several times a year. That is a great point. I have Kelly has also weighed in on that too. Jim, at 43% exchange rate, that would be a big reason. People aren't going to the States either. I understand that, but it's been documented that tourism out of Canada has also been related to that. All I can speak to is a couple of years ago, 2 years ago, we were in the Dominican in March, and there was a couple from Toronto in a row ahead of us on the beach talking to a couple from Ohio. And the couple from Toronto said they were in financing and they come, you know, all the time. They said, yeah, we're really sorry about to you Canadians about what our government is doing with the tariffs, said the couple from Ohio. And the couple from Toronto said, the wife said, yeah, we usually go into the state of New York or to New York, you know, a couple times a year. And I don't think we'll be going this year. And the husband leaned forward and said, we won't be going for the next 4 years. So there's definitely some people that, you know, they obviously had the wherewithal to go to New York a couple times a year and just weren't because of that. Yes, the exchange rate's weighing into this, but we cannot ignore a tariff war that when it comes to being Canadian, being proud, that a lot of people just don't want to go to the States and support that. And you don't have to look any further than Fargo and North and Grand Forks and our friends in Minneapolis and talk to them further than Fargo and North and Grand Forks and our friends in Minneapolis and talk to them about the hit of that. The World Junior Hockey Tournament was

0: has been a discussion in a lot of circles I've been around for months now. And I kind of wanted to weigh in on this, but I'll first let Craig, the semi-retired appraiser, weigh in, who said, "Good afternoon, Jim. I'm sorry when I heard the report about youth and jobs and what they won't do is irritating me to no end. I started working at 14 in the kitchen, washing dishes, peeling potatoes. I moved heavy cases of beer, boxes, lumber, and several other items before I turned 18. It would appear we phrased the generation of lazy marshmallows afraid to actually get dirty. You don't start with a CEO salary. You have to earn it. And unfortunately, I don't think our youth has what it takes. As always, have a great day. Craig, the semi-retired appraiser." I wanted to weigh in on this, Craig, because I'm much the same. My dad came to this country from Hungary as a carpenter and worked at a meatpacking plant for 38 years. But quite often when I was in the summer of the 7th grade, 8th grade, I think even the 6th grade, he would take jobs building fences after work. He would come home and say, "I don't care what you do during your day, or, you know, don't get in trouble, all that, but you have to be home at 4:30. You're going to come help me build fences." And so I did. And I would dig fence post holes with a shovel. And I hated it. And as the summers went by the end of the 9th grade, he was like, "If you don't like this anymore, go get a job." And I went and got a job at a grocery store. Valuable lesson, right? But the report was revealing a lot of times that, you know, whether they don't want to work in weather, they don't want to work, you know, night shifts, all this stuff. My problem is I hear more and more, like, you know, Tim Hortons, for example, and I don't know, foreign workers are working enormous shifts and mostly at Tim Hortons. I don't have a problem with this because I don't know a lot of people that are sending their teenagers to work at Tim Hortons till midnight or overnight. I don't see the harm in foreign workers taking jobs that Canadians don't want or aren't willing to do. And I'm feel free to push back on me at this, jim@cjob.com. But it's one thing to protect Canadian jobs and Canadian youth and find them employment. I'm all for that. But let's stop taking the jobs that most of us won't let our kids work at due to safety or hours. I hear this all the time when I talk about this topic. I get a texter from somebody who says their daughter works at the mall. She has a car, but we drive her and pick her up because of the late hours and some of the things that go on in and around the mall. And I understand that. Safety's at a premium. But then we can't be bashing business owners for hiring temporary former workers if Canadians don't want to take those jobs. I think it's a catch-22, right? What do you want the business owner to do? Not staff a shift? Work the shift themselves? So I just think that's, you know, a catch-22. Now, I forgot to get to the contesting. Thank you for listening to me on that. 780-6868. How many pass yards did Drew Brown throw for in the win over Ottawa on Sunday night? How many pass yards did Drew Brown throw? If you're the first caller through at 780-6868 and have that answer correct, we will get you a pair of Bomber tickets to next Thursday's July 30th game against the BC Lions. Next Thursday's pair of tickets to the Bombers home game. How many pass yards did Drew Brown throw for? I got a lot of texts, and I appreciate it all, but I just wanted to get back to what I was reiterating. It's a different thing if you want to protect Canadian jobs and if you're mad that foreigners are taking jobs you or your kids don't want to do. That is a different story. And if you're a business owner, explain that to them and how you want to fill the shift. And I'm not defending the fact that working at the mall past 9 o'clock or 9 o'clock anymore isn't safe. It isn't. And it isn't safe to ride the bus. We know all the issues we're having here and stuff like that. But then these businesses have to fill these shifts. So why are you upset that they're not Canadian kids if Canadian kids don't want to work them? It's a simple equation to me, and I hear this over and over and over again. And it's not, I often say, would you let your kid go do it? Well, no way. Well, then what do you want the business owner to do? 780-6868 on the text line. Also on the phone line to win those Bomber tickets and also to weigh in. I can continue this conversation tomorrow if you want. jim@cjob.com. Our question of the day at cjob.com is, should Manitoba and other provinces that have bans on U.S. alcohol change course to help with trade talks? No, at least not yet. Yes, this is getting ridiculous. Or I'm with the B.C. Premier. There's not a chance in hell. I'm with the B.C. Premier. There's not a chance in hell. 75% of you, no, at least not yet. 17% of you, and yes, this is getting ridiculous. 8% of you. I thank you so much for listening and participating. Thank you to Tamana Kang for making the show go. Do we have a winner?
1: Ryan.
0: Ryan knew that it was 317.

0: 18 yards from Drew Brown in the Bomber win on Sunday. Enjoy the Bomber game. Thank you for listening and keep it locked. A live Ben Mulrooney show is next on 680 CJOB.
1: Age may just be a number, but the body goes through changes around the age of 50 that can affect your risk of several health issues, including osteoporosis, cardiovascular disease, and shingles. You're at risk of shingles if you've had chickenpox, which 90% of Canadians have, according to the Public Health Agency of Canada. The painful, blistering rash is caused by varicella zoster, the chickenpox virus, reactivating. It can lie dormant for decades until the immune system weakens as a result of age, stress, or certain health conditions. According to the National Advisory Committee on Immunization, up to 40% of people who experience shingles report at least one complication, such as nerve pain that can persist for months or even years. But shingles can be prevented, and vaccination is broadly available. 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
6: Global news at 2 o'clock. I'm Noah Fuchs. An alleged carjacking in the North End has led to an arrest yesterday. When they got to the scene, officers say they saw a man allegedly assaulting and trying to pull another man out of his vehicle. Winnipeg police later learned the victim, who's in his 70s, was driving when a man jumped in front of his car, forcing him to stop and began to assault him through the open driver window. The victim suffered minor injuries and did not need medical attention. Police add the suspect ran from them, but they were able to arrest them after a brief foot chase. Constable Claude Chansey shares a reminder for the public.
7: We do want people to be vigilant in recognizing their surroundings and so that they're aware of who and what is around them and to avoid contact with anybody that they don't know, if at all possible.
6: The accused faces a robbery charge. Meantime, Unifor has named General Motors as the next U.S. automaker for contract talks after reaching a deal with Ford.
8: The union says negotiations will begin with GM on August 10th in Toronto. Unifor represents more than 4,600 members at Ontario GM facilities, including the Oshawa Assembly Plant, the Kami facility in Ingersoll, as well as operations in St. Catharines and Woodstock. The union says contract talks with GM come after successful pattern-setting negotiations with Ford. Workers at Ford approved a new three-year contract that included 3% annual pay increases. Unifor represents 320,000 workers in Canada, including in the automotive assembly sector. Brenda Molina Navidad, The Canadian Press, Toronto.
6: It's day four of the search to find a pair of brothers who went missing in Whiteshell Provincial Park this weekend. Mounties say officers from Lac de Bonnie, the Marine Unit, as well as the Emergency Aquatic Response Team are on the scene where the two boys, ages 10 and 13, fell into the fast-moving water. Mounties remind boaters in the area to immediately report anything that could help them find the boys, including clothing, shoes, or other items. And Prime Minister Mark Carney spoke with Donald Trump this morning and says both agreed to intensify negotiations on the Canada-U.S.-Mexico agreement on trade in the coming weeks. The call comes a day after the U.S. president again threatened Canada to impose a 50% tariff on multiple Canadian goods ranging from honey to hockey sticks. Starting in 30 days, Trump told reporters in the Oval Office today that he loves the people of Canada, but claimed the country needs the United States to survive. He added that the new tariffs are separate from his threats to hit Canada with additional levies due to wildfire smoke. Global News time is 2:03. News on the hour, on the half, and when it breaks on 680 CJOB.
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6: A mix of sun and cloud in the forecast today. North wind at 20, high of 22, humidex of 25, a low of 12 tonight with a few clouds in the sky. Tomorrow, a mix of sun and cloud, high of 28, humidex of 31. Thursday, sunny, high of 29. Right now it's 19 outside. 680 CJOB.
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5: 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Weather.
6: A mix of sun and cloud in the forecast today. North wind at 20, high of 22, humidex of 25, a low of 12 tonight with a few clouds in the sky. Tomorrow, a mix of sun and cloud, high of 28, humidex of 31. Thursday, sunny, high of 29. Right now it's 19 outside, 680 CJOB.

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1: Hi there, I'm Drex from the Edge Radio Network, covering for Ben for the next couple of days. He should be back on the radio with us on Thursday. Alyssa Carpenter is a journalist with Global in Calgary. The reason we're going to chat to Alyssa here is because for those of you that listen via 770 CHQR in Calgary, you're probably very well aware of this story. Our listeners at 880 Ched, probably very well aware. This is a very big Alberta story. This is the story of an 11-year-old nonverbal autistic young kid in Calgary. His name is Parker. He went missing back last Thursday.
2: It has been, just a whirlwind since then.
1: Yeah, Alyssa, you've been covering this story. Tell me a little bit about Parker. He's 11. He's autistic. He's nonverbal. What more can you tell him about? Tell me about him.
2: Yeah. So the thing with Parker, one of the things that we know about him, and this is, I certainly don't want to paint anyone, everyone who's neurodiverse with the same brush, but this is not atypical. Often people who are neurodivergent, as Parker is, places that the rest of us would find to be claustrophobic or scary are really quite comforting. So they will wedge themselves into very small places, almost like a weighted blanket, as a way to feel safe.
1: Yeah.
2: He is nonverbal. And so the search for him is really every place you could think a child might go and every place you could think a child would not go. You know, is he wedged? Has he crawled into a space between a garage and a fence, for example? You know, police were saying things. He likes to lock doors behind him, again, to feel safe.
1: Yeah.
2: So they were saying if you checked your garage or you went out to your garage and it was locked and you thought, I thought I left it unlocked, but now it's locked. Please open it and look. Look behind the door. Look under the vehicles. Look in the boxes of trucks. We saw police out today looking in the trunks of cars, specifically cars that people weren't necessarily using on a daily basis that were, you know, on a pad or in the garage, looking to see did he crawl into a trunk? You know, any of those kinds of places. We also know that he's nonverbal, so he's not likely to cry out if he's stuck and needs help. And he also doesn't trust anybody who isn't part of his regular world. So his parents, his caregivers, those people. So we've been told that if you do happen to spot him, keep eyes on him, call 911, but do not approach him because he could run.
1: It's really interesting here because I think this is the first time I've seen a list of search tactics sort of released as part of how are we trying to find this young man? And I saw this morning and I said to Mike, I want to chat to somebody who's been covering this story because one of the tactics they're using here, and this is the Calgary Police Service, RCMP is helping as well. They've got specialized search rescue teams. Now, in some cases, they're playing Disney music from squad cars to see if they can lure him out, right?
2: Yes. So one of the things that they've been doing is, of course, having constant contact with Parker's parents. Now, they would know his world better than anyone else. What are the things that he's drawn to? What are the things that soothes him? So one of the things is that he loves Disney music. So I'm not specific to all of the films, but I know that they compiled a list of his favorite films and the favorite songs from those films.
1: Yeah.
2: And were blasting them out of

0: CPS vehicles, hoping that maybe hearing his favorite song would draw him out or make him feel safe. Just yesterday, we were walking with some of the volunteer search teams. There's sort of two separate camps set up. So there's the police, SARTEC, first responders, headquarters sort of at the school in the Thorncliffe neighborhood, and then at the community center. The community association and local members of the community have come together and sort of started a second volunteer-led search.
1: And what are the search and rescue people and the Calgary Police Service asking us, the media, to tell people to do? How should we be searching our backyards, our properties, just in case Park is there? What have they asked us to do?
0: The biggest message that I have heard both Sunday when I was working and at yesterday's news conference is if you've checked, please check again. We know that this kid is going about 5 kilometers an hour on foot when we had sightings of him, video sightings, which the last sightings were Thursday.
1: Right.
0: He can move pretty quickly. This is an 11-year-old child. He's, you know, he's got fairly long legs and he can get around. So if you checked your yard and in all of these quiet little spots, nooks and crannies, under the decks, anything that's got a lid on it, hot tubs, truck boxes.
1: Yeah.
0: He likes to close lids and close doors. So what they're saying is, again, if you looked and your yard was clear on Thursday or Friday, please look again, because we know that he could be potentially mobile. We were told by one expert who also, I believe, has a child who is neurodivergent that if for some reason you came around the corner, you opened a door to a garage or a shed and you saw him there, if you came face to face with him, because we're supposed to not approach him, minimal words, Parker home, Parker mom, Parker water, 2 words maximum, as to not frighten him, to use his name. If you do come face to face, but not to be calling out his name, because again, he's probably not going to respond to any stranger calling his name. But
1: wow.
0: If you came face to face with him. They have pulled out all the stops. They had people running sprinklers. He's attracted to water. So maybe if the sprinkler was out, he would come to cool down. He was last seen without shirt, you know, whether he was able to find some clothing or a blanket in his travels.
1: Yeah, because they found some of his clothing a couple of days ago, correct?
0: Yes, and it looks like he just happily removed it in the sun and was out for a walk. When you see the video, he's just out for a walk shirtless. He is wearing noise-canceling headphones, or was at that time. So again, calling out his name, probably not something he's going to respond to. So it's really a very quiet search when you see what's going on. We also saw as we were walking through the neighborhoods yesterday that people have left bottles of water and Gatorade on their steps or granola bars.
1: Just in case.
0: That's
1: amazing.
0: If he comes along and it's dark.
1: This feels like obviously we do this show from Toronto, but Alyssa, this feels like an all-out community effort to try and find this kid, which is just the most amazing thing ever. Because everyone, and I know that the Calgary Police Service has said, if you are a volunteer and you want to go out and try and help us find Parker, just don't interfere with the actual search. But they're more than happy, I guess, with people sort of taking a look, right?
0: Yeah, absolutely. Everybody check your yard. If, you know, get word to your neighbors. Go look in the public spaces. There's an interactive map so people who want to check spaces can look and see where are the official search parties, what has not been checked, what can we go have a look at. I know people who on the weekend said, you know, I work in construction and a lot of those construction sites are left just unattended when no one's at them. So went to the construction sites where they had access with keys to look. Would he have crawled into a basement? It really has mobilized just about the entire city. There are always going to be a few bad actors, and it's disgusting and unfortunate.
1: And to add to that, just so people understand the context of what you're saying here, there have been some awful instances of people using AI to create fake sightings of this kid, which is just despicable to think about. Let me ask you about there's a little bit of controversy around this story as to how Amber Alerts are used to find kids. Because I think you and I both know, working in the news media, generally when there is an Amber Alert, it generally is somewhat tied to something happening in a domestic partnership. We don't generally see Amber Alerts for kids who have actually physically gone missing by themselves. Where are we at on that, and what's the debate in Alberta right now about this?
0: Yeah, I mean, it depends on who you talk to. Anybody who is a parent, a caregiver, an advocate has already sounded the alarm that this should have been done sooner, that there should have been an Amber Alert just about immediately, and we didn't see that Amber Alert come until, I believe, Saturday, potentially Friday, at least 24 hours afterwards.
1: And are those Amber Alerts still playing on the radio, or have they stopped playing them now?
0: I haven't received any new notifications on my phone. I tend to keep the radio off just because I'm when I am out driving, I'm also, like everybody else, looking to see what's going on and you know, if I spot anything. So I tend to just be driving sort of quietly. But it's regardless of whether or not those alerts are still going out. I mean, you drive, there are political signs. We have, you know, some political stuff also coming up in Alberta. Right? And there are signs out there for both sides of this debate. And a lot of those signs have been turned around and on the back side. They haven't been defaced, but on the back side where it would just be gray cardboard, for example, people are writing, bring Parker home.
1: Bring
0: They're
1: Parker home.
0: In large-
1: I'm okay with that level of vandalism. Alyssa
0: exactly.
1: Carpenter is a journalist with Global in Calgary. Alyssa, thank you so much for giving us the details on missing Parker. We really appreciate it today.
0: Well, I hope we have a good update soon, Drex.
1: There you go. Alyssa Carpenter from Global in Calgary. It is the Ben Mulrooney Show. Drex covering for Ben. More next. We're going to talk to Carmi Levy. And what the hell is Apple thinking with a 7-inch iPhone? Huh?
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9: Global news at 2:30. I'm Noah Fuchs. An alleged carjacking in the North End resulted in an arrest last night. Officers reportedly witnessed a man assaulting another individual and attempting to pull him out of his vehicle. Police later learned the victim, a man in his 70s, was driving when a suspect jumped in front of his car, forcing him to stop, and then began assaulting him through the open driver's window. Constable Clochancy says the suspect did try to run from the police.
10: They did offer some direction to the suspect to stop his action. He did not listen, obviously, and took flight. Our officers were able to run him down, and using a deployment of a conducted energy weapon, we were able to effectuate an arrest.
9: The victim suffered minor injuries and did not need medical attention. The accused faces a robbery charge. Meantime, Prime Minister Mark Carney will meet virtually with the country's premiers this afternoon after the U.S. announced increased tariffs on Canadian goods. Canadian premiers are in PEI for the annual Council of the Federation meeting, where several premiers said this morning the federal government needs to increase its efforts to renew the Canada-U.S.-Mexico free trade deal. And Canada now has observer status for the Global Combat Air Program. The program run by the United Kingdom, Japan, and Italy is for the sixth-generation fighter jet that is under development. Although experts say it's still in the very early days, it's not clear whether Canada has a viable path to participating in the program in a way that gets domestic industry involved. Global News Time is 2:32. News on the hour, on the half, and when it breaks on 680 CJOB.

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1: Yeah, you are. I'm Drex from the Edge Radio Network covering for Ben. He's going to be back on Thursday. Kami Levy is with us. He's a tech journalist and likes talking about anything tech. I mean, I got the list today. It was all AI. Everything's AI now. It's crazy, Kami. Welcome to the show. How are you, sir?
2: Great to be with you, Drex. Yeah, it kind of depresses me that everything is AI. I look for stories that don't have an AI component, but some days it's just hard to... It's hard to find. Everyone seems to want to talk about it for reasons that are still foreign to me.
1: I watched this movie last night. Canadian movie, filmed in Northern Ontario. Stars a great American actress, Constance Wu. It is called The Outer Threat. And I see this story that you sent over today. It says, Netflix says it's used generative AI in about 300 titles. I think I watched one last night. Because there were some scenes in that movie. I'm like, this is going to be AI. This seems like AI. And you know why I say it looks like AI? Because it looks worse than Jurassic Park from 1993.
2: You can tell, right? And I'm not the only one. There are sort of obvious signs that something is AI. It almost looks too perfect, too smooth. There are no imperfections
1: Something's
2: in it.
1: Something's a little off.
2: Yeah. And sometimes, like... resolution is great. Sometimes the shadows are there, but sometimes there's just something about the way it plays out. It doesn't look real. And so Netflix, they didn't announce this at the time. So in other words, as you were watching one of those 300 movies, they wouldn't have said in the credits, hey, you know, there was AI here. But they announced in their quarterly earnings call last week, it was almost like an afterthought. You know, by the way, we've included AI. We've used AI as part of the pre-production and production process and post-production on 300 films so far, and we're going to continue to do it. We're not replacing humans. It's to make our movies better in, you know, when otherwise we wouldn't be able to do so. So, for example, special effects, if it might be too expensive or impossible.
1: Is the special effects they're doing actually making the movie better? I don't think it is.
2: That's the thing. They weren't transparent about it. They didn't say which exact movies these were. They didn't say exactly where they used them. So they're kind of leaving it up to us to start going through our Netflix libraries and looking for the signs that they used it. And, of course, no one's going to do that. And I think that's the problem with the industry is they're using a technology, but they're not being upfront about it. And so as a viewer, like, I kind of know when CGI is being used. It's pretty obvious. Make it clear to me so that I can decide if that's something that I'm comfortable with. Because it isn't just about resolution or realism or anything like that. It's about, do you agree with the fact that maybe they're not using a writer, or maybe they're not using an actor, or maybe they're not even shooting it on a film set, and they're just recreating an entire piece of a movie in software, and a whole lot of people no longer have jobs.
1: When you buy a pack of cigarettes, not saying that you do, but when you buy a pack of cigarettes, there's a warning on there that your teeth might fall out, or you might get a horrific form of cancer that will disfigure you. Do you think it's a weird way to open this question? But do you think we're in a world where when we see a movie poster now, it should have an AI was used badge?
2: I think we are. We're starting to see pressure for that. I know Google has introduced something called Synth ID, which is a standard for labeling. I know there have been some other efforts in Hollywood to introduce kind of like logos beside works, whether it's film or TV or whatever, that showed that AI was either used to create something entirely from scratch or that it was used as part of the process. And so there'd be almost like a movie rating. There'd be different grades of AI involvement or engagement, but they haven't really picked up steam. There's no law requiring the industry to do this. And so we're still in the very early stages of seeing which one of these standards might stick. But I'm kind of hoping that's where it ends up, because I'd like to know going in sort of what that process was that was followed, so I can decide if this is a work that I really want to be consuming.
1: Kami Levy's with us. Sticking with AI here, so some research out of France and Italy have found that even though AI gives wrong answers fairly often, the research says that people have become less willing to say, I don't know, when they have access to AI. Instead, they tend to repeat the AI's mistakes with confidence, which is interesting, because this is the thing. Is there's a lot of people in this business, Kami, that use AI to do research for their jobs. I'm a huge fan of not using AI and actually doing real research here.
2: Yeah, and you should be. And of course, I use all sorts of tools for my own research, and I struggle with that, because some days it would just be a lot easier to ask a bot to get the answer for me. But here's the thing. it doesn't always get it right. Sometimes it'll pull information from various sources. That data might not necessarily be precise. And so if you rely completely on what the bot is telling you, yeah, you're going to get it wrong.
1: I get worried, Kami, when someone says to me, I'm like, blah, blah, blah, X, Y, Z, what do you think of this? Hang on, let me ask AI. No, I'm asking you.
2: Yeah, and you're seeing it more often on social media when people get into arguments and they go back and forth, and then someone sort of thinks that they're going to be dropping the hammer on the other person. What do? They go to AI, they ask a question, they screenshot the answer, and then they post it as if it's, you know, the holy grail that, here, you know, I'm correct now because I looked it up in ChatGPT, which kind of reinforces why all this is problematic to begin with. And what's disturbing about this research is that it shows that even when it gets it wrong, we double down on it. We don't even admit that we don't know something. We just lean on the AI knowing full well it's probably getting it wrong too.
1: Which is it because we're embarrassed to be wrong? I don't think it's embarrassing about something. I don't think it's embarrassing I don't know.
2: There's a term called confabulation, which is if you get it wrong, you double down on it. You don't admit that you got it wrong. And AI has a tendency to do this, that it answers wrongly, but it looks confident, so you'll buy it.
1: You know, the people that build these AIs are also the people that like to double down on the fact they're wrong on a lot of stuff. So, you know, there is
2: That's right. And technology does reflect the sort of the intent of the humans who created it. Yeah. So that's no surprise as well.
1: Can I ask you about iPhones? Not that I really care that they're putting out a new one, but apparently they're putting out a 7-inch iPhone. Kami, isn't that an iPad?
2: Yeah, it's pretty close to it. I remember when the small iPad, the iPad Mini came out, the screen was 7.9 inches. It's a little bit bigger now. It's just about 8 inches. But, we're getting into that sort of blurry territory where it's either a really big phone or a really small tablet. Take your pick. But here's what's happening. Data shows that because phones are getting more expensive, there's the RAM shortage, the storage shortage. Apple just increased the price of its devices. We're kind of waiting to see what iPhone prices are going to be when they introduce the new one. So they're selling fewer models, but they're making more money for each one. So they're selling higher end models to make up for it. So it kind of makes sense for all the activity. Like, what's the next iPhone going to be? Well, it's going to be a big honking one with all sorts of, you know, gadgets. It isn't going to be entry level. They want to make the maximum margin for every device that they sell. And so we're seeing a lot of chatter on that.
1: How much is this going to be, Kami?
2: Oh, I'd say easily in Canada in excess of $2,000. Not very difficult to price out a phone that costs way more than any laptop ever bought. But if you think about it, and again, I'm not justifying pricing like this. I certainly am not interested in phones that, you know, I would worry about making my mortgage payment if I dropped the phone this month. But this is kind of, if you think about all the devices that we own and all the devices that we buy, if your phone is probably the most important thing that you own. It's the one piece of electronics that's with you from morning till night. I'm not saying that that's a good thing, but it is. Everything kind of goes through that. It's sort of our connection to the world. And so Apple and Samsung and Google and others, they've recognized that. And so they sell various devices at various price points, but everyone's interested on, you know, the flagship phones, the ones that are most expensive. And of course, the iPhone being the iPhone, everyone kind of pays attention to it, even though I agree with you. It's kind of a lot of hype. And at some point you have to ask yourself, really, can I be spending my time doing better things than talking about the next high-end phone?
1: Yeah, really. And whether or not we can actually afford it, that's a question I want to ask you next. Kami Levy is with us, tech journalist. It's the Ben Mulrooney Show. Stay there.
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19: A mix of sun and cloud in the forecast today. North wind at 20, high of 22, humidex of 25, a low of 12 tonight with a few clouds in the sky. Tomorrow, a mix of sun and cloud, high of 28, humidex of 31. Thursday, sunny, high of 29. Right now it's 19 outside, 680 CJOB.

0: let me end on this. Let's talk about the South. One of the biggest car manufacturers in South Korea, Hyundai. They own Kia as well. There is fears of humanoid robots taking over there. That some of the Hyundai employees have decided to strike about this. Yeah.
1: Yeah, so Hyundai just bought a company called Boston Dynamics. They're the ones who make those two-legged robots that look like humans.
0: Creepy as hell.
1: They also make those robots that look like dogs.
0: Also
1: and
0: creepy.
1: So they have, yeah, and they're saying they're going to be bringing them into their factories in South Korea and Ulsan to make them more efficient. And so the employees have gone off on a partial strike, basically saying they're worried for their jobs, they're worried for their future, and they're worried that they're going to be replaced. The company says it is not to replace humans, it's to complement them. But we know how this goes. We know that every time technology is brought into a manufacturing environment, eventually there will be fewer jobs. They have every right to be concerned. And quite frankly, this is kind of like a flashpoint, because this technology is going to be introduced in other car plants, including those here in Canada. And we probably want to be aware of that before
0: those,
1: it happens.
0: Those insane robotic dogs, has any country done the bad thing and put machine guns on them yet? It's only a matter of time, let's be honest.
1: Not yet, but you know that it's going to happen. And in fact, yeah, we're already seeing examples of autonomous vehicles being used for cargo deliveries and medical evacuations in Ukraine. And they're already saying that the next generation of them will include weaponry on it. So it's only a matter of time. And quite frankly, real soon, I expect that to happen.
0: Carmi Levy, tech journalist. Where can we find you on the internet, Carmi?
1: At Carmi Levy, all major platforms. I'm super easy to find.
0: There you go. Carmi, thanks so much for the chat this afternoon. Appreciate it very much.
1: Thanks so much, Jack.
0: I don't want this. I don't want this 7-inch iPhone. I think that's too big. That's too big for a phone. Like, I don't want any phone. I would happily take the SIM out of my phone and walk over. We do the show from Toronto, just so you know. I'd happily walk the 30 feet over here to Lake Ontario and throw my phone in the water.
2: Wouldn't it just break?
0: Yeah, I don't want it. I don't want a cell phone. I don't want to be contactable.
2: Yeah, but you're holding a set. It's like, for most people, it's hard for them to hold. I mean, I could do it. I got big hands. But
0: 7-inch? Like, what? Does it come with, like, a Velcro glove?
2: like one of those beach balls.
0: Yes,
2: the,
0: like
2: the
0: one
2: games
0: of those
2: beach
0: 80s.
2: Things where they have the ball that
0: that's
2: goes Velcro.
0: That's exactly what I was thinking.
2: Oh,
0: of.
2: That'd be great.
0: Like, that's too much. Like, how big's the pop socket on that thing? All right, more of the Ben Mulrooney Show coming up. We're going to say goodbye to our friends at 880 Ched. They're off to do their own thing this afternoon. More of the Ben Mulrooney Show coming back in just a second.
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12: Global news at 3 o'clock. I'm Noah Fuchs. U.S. President Donald Trump claims Canada can't survive without the United States. He told reporters in the Oval Office his newest tariff threat is separate from his earlier threats to tariff Canada's goods because of wildfire smoke. The U.S. announced late yesterday a plan to impose a 50% tariff on multiple Canadian goods, ranging from honey to hockey sticks, starting next month. American officials say the new duties are a reply to Canada's retaliatory U.S. tariffs last year. Ottawa has since rolled back many of those tariffs to try to smooth trade relations. The Manitoba Chamber of Commerce are none too pleased by these Americans' tariffs against Canada. President and CEO Chuck Davidson says it throws a wrench into businesses adapting to the ever-changing environment.
13: I think what the president decided to do yesterday was, one, unprovoked, unnecessary, and again, just puts further at risk that relationship between our two countries in terms of how we continue to move forward.
12: He says this adds to the United States' growing reputation of being an unreliable trading partner. In other news, it's day four of the search to find a pair of brothers who went missing in Whiteshell Provincial Park this weekend. RCMP Staff Sergeant Corey Myers says they are continuing the search for the two boys, ages 10 and 13, who fell into the fast-moving waters.
14: Our boat folks are also out there searching the shorelines, as well as our drone unit from Division Headquarters has come out and are also flying the shorelines with their unit as well.
12: Mounties remind boaters in the area to immediately report anything that could help find the boys, including clothing, shoes, or other items. Fisheries and Oceans Canada and the Manitoba government have completed their second 2026 roadside inspection blitz for aquatic invasive species. The June 19th to 21st blitz on Highway 1 at the Manitoba-Ontario border targeted vehicles carrying watercraft or equipment that could spread invasive species like zebra mussels. 382 watercraft met clean, drain, dry requirements. 120 watercraft failed inspection for not being cleaned, drained, or dried. 13 watercraft required decontamination, and drivers received prevention instructions. And one watercraft had visible zebra mussels. Violations can lead to significant provincial fines and up to $100,000 in federal fines. And you may have noticed it's been a wild summer of weather in the province. Scott Kaler from WeatherLogic says that one reason is the El Nino event happening in the Pacific Ocean.
15: And you might be wondering, well, what does that have to do with weather in Manitoba? The reason it affects us is because the Pacific Ocean covers such a huge part of the Earth's surface, it affects global weather patterns. So what it'll tend to do is change how the jet stream behaves. And the jet stream is really the controller of weather.
12: Now, he says that jet stream has been moving through the prairies, causing a mixed bag of hot weather, cool downs, and severe storms. Global News Time is 3:03. 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
16: Katie,
2: I did something really, really bad. I drank way too much last night and apparently told Josh everything. How I've liked him since seventh grade and he kind of just stared at me awkwardly. Yep, I'm so embarrassed. Ugh. Katie, I did something really, really bad. I drank way too much last night and ended up driving home after that party, and I'm at the police station. I'm so scared.
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12: The good old weather. A mix of sun and cloud today. North wind at 20, high of 22, humidex of 25. Tonight, a few clouds, low of 12. Tomorrow, a mix of sun and cloud, high of 28, humidex of 31. Thursday, sunny, high of 29. Right now, it's 19 degrees outside 680 CJOB.

0: That's actually Ben's brother singing that. Amazing talent. Amazing talent. It is Drex here from the Edge Radio Network covering for Ben. He's going to be back on your radio Thursday afternoon. All right, so here is what I want to talk about. I want to talk about the FIFA final. I know Joy Jeet, who is our technical producer, just a massive soccer nerd, to the point of exhaustion. He collected, and look, because I don't know whether you know this, but radio producers in this country are so underpaid that they can only afford to buy counterfeit jerseys.
1: How many jerseys from how many countries do you have?
0: 11, wasn't it?
2: Ten.
0: That he's collected. And they're all fake.
2: All fake, yeah.
0: All counterfeit. Yeah. The RCMP are looking for people like you.
2: It's okay.
0: Yeah, it's okay. Well, it won't be okay when you're behind bars for...
2: I'm not the one selling them.
0: Sure, but you bought something counterfeit.
2: I didn't know.
0: Oh, I think he knew. I think the price told him that it was fake. Right? $20 as opposed to $170 is quite a difference there.
1: No. He's just naive. Right?
0: Sunday's FIFA World Cup final drew a record Canadian TV audience, by the way, averaging 6.4 million viewers. It doesn't sound like a lot, but it actually is. The most watched World Cup ever in Canada. And at one point, the highest ratings of the afternoon were 14.6 million Canadians tuning in. Now, I ask you. Were those 14.6, did we get itemization of when they hit that peak? Was it during the halftime show?
1: I would imagine it would be.
0: Because I would hazard a guess that some people, even though we've all been in on the FIFA experience for the past 29 weeks that it's been running, I think that maybe at the end of it, we're like, well, one of my teams isn't in there, so maybe I'll watch it, I'll observe it, but I'll really start paying attention when Madonna pre-records her bit in the basement.
1: Pre-record?
0: It was pre-record.
1: Bite your tongue.
0: That was pre-record.
1: Of course it was.
0: Yeah.
1: The too many different camera angles. And also, when the guys, you could tell also because when the guys, the two soccer players, were Ronaldinho and Ronaldo, who were driving, the one guy who was driving, his hands kept on changing spots in the cuts.
0: Oh, really?
1: It's sort of like if you see the cut and there's a phone, there's a, sorry, a clock in the background and the hands start changing back and forth.
0: Oh, it was cleverly edited.
1: Yeah, but he didn't have his hands in the same spots the entire time.
0: Canada's home tournament run shattered multiple viewing records, including 5.4 million for the round of 16 match with Morocco, the biggest audience ever for a Canadian World Cup game, and the most watched non-final match on record. Overall tournament viewership surged to 30.5 million Canadians watching at least some coverage.
1: And that's three out of every four.
0: Yeah.
1: That's pretty impressive.
0: There were 68 matches, averaged over a million viewers, and group stage audiences were up 43% from 2022. International numbers were huge as well. Spain hit a 91. Listen to that TV share. When Spain was playing in the World Cup, 91% of Spaniards with a television were watching.
1: I want to know
0: nearly the
1: what
0: entire
1: the other
0: country
1: 9%
0: was watching.
1: Were doing.
0: They were well, it,
1: fishing.
0: It, was it? Hang on. What time was it in Spain when the game was being played here?
1: It was 6 hours. So three. It started at 3.
0: Yeah.
1: So 9. So 9 o'clock.
0: Okay. So they weren't having a siesta.
1: No.
0: Right? Because, you know, things shut down in the afternoon there. In fact, I think the game being played, if they'd timed it to be on air in the afternoon in Spain, they would have had no viewers because everyone would have been having a nap. Mm-hmm. 91% of the country, that's an amazing number. Have you ever seen that as a television stat? 91% of the country was watching?
1: That's insane.
0: The BBC averaged 13.9 million viewers, and Telemundo's U.S. Spanish language audience jumped 150% from the last final.
1: Yeah, because it's, well, I mean, think about it, both countries in it were Spanish-speaking.
0: Crazy, right?
1: The BBC number, only 13.9 million in a country like
0: it's because the British were, it's because the English weren't playing. That's why.
1: Yeah.
0: I'll tell you, that's why. They were probably so pissed about because they only got to play the third place game. They're like, fine, we're not going to watch the first
1: one. If they were in the final, you would probably be 53 million.
0: But still, that Spanish number, 91%. Like, what do you think we could ever do on Canadian television that would get 90? Let's backtrack here a bit. I'm not sure if did Spain have their soccer on a free-to-air network or on a cable network? Because that tells you everything. If Spain broadcast their FIFA final match on a free-to-air television network. That's probably why you're getting 91% of the country watching. Because I don't think you'd ever get that number with cable, would you? I don't think you would.
1: So, for comparison's sake, when Canada won the gold medal at the 2002 Winter Olympics...
0: The Golden Goal!
1: The Golden Goal. And that was in Salt Lake City. The Golden Goal was Vancouver.
0: Vancouver, sorry. Yeah. I thought you
1: said 2002 was Salt Lake City. That was that.
0: That was so cheeky that we planted a loony in the ice there, huh?
1: Super cheeky. About a third, 33% of the country was watching the game.
0: Okay.
1: So that's not 91%. Think of 33% tuned into that game.
0: It's still big. So what are the numbers on the 2010 game?
1: So the 2010 game was about 49% of Canadians.
0: Still, what do you think we would have to do on Canadian television?
1: Oh, but they do say 80% watch some portion of the game. So that's pretty good.
0: That's still pretty good. So
1: that's not 91.
0: So hypothetically, in a country of what, 42 point something million, maybe a little bit more, a little bit less, who knows? On any given day.
1: I don't think you get anywhere near 91.
0: There's nothing we could ever do on television that would get a 91% audience.
1: Because we have too many different cultural systems within the country that are not all interested in the same thing.
0: In the same thing, yeah. Because, look, when you go to Spain, it's like, hey, soccer, yes, that's the answer.
1: No, because what interests people in Quebec might not interest people in the rest of the country.
0: What would get a 91% viewing audience in Quebec?
1: Oh, geez. Something you've never heard about. I guarantee it. When I lived in Quebec, I remember moving there, and they'd be like, oh, yeah, this is a huge show. I'm like, what is this? It's an entirely different world in Quebec.
0: Oh, their television, I feel like I'm watching a foreign country's television, which has a bigger budget.
1: Yeah.
0: Is it true that Quebec television networks have better budgets than the English-speaking networks in Canada?
1: Oh, yes, for sure. Absolutely.
0: Because television is such an important part of that, isn't it?
1: Yeah, and they get a massive share of the ratings there. Massive share. It's incredible. Like
0: they have that. I don't even know what the show is.
1: Tout le monde en parle.
0: Is that the one where they film in the circular?
1: Yeah.
0: That television show, I don't know who the lighting director is. That person makes everyone look attractive. Anytime I see a clip, whether it's a politician, like a grizzled, old, bad-skinned politician, or a German supermodel, everyone looks like $1 million on that show. I think it's the lighting.
1: That show gets crazy ratings in Quebec whenever they have big names on.
0: There is a story playing out in Ontario right now. Maybe you've heard of it. Maybe you haven't. But there has been an ongoing story for years about six beluga whales who were up until yesterday at Marineland. And there'd been a lot of back and forth about whether these animals should be euthanized, whether they should be moved to a different country, to different facilities that can actually look after them. Since when did Marineland close? Well, 2024, I think it shut to the public, maybe 2022, around that sort of area. And this has been a constant conversation ever since. So I saw some of this move yesterday. It was insane. It is unprecedented. It requires dozens of experts, cranes, trucks, vets, and a carefully planned convoy to get the whales to Pearson onto specially arranged flights. So if you remember, thank you for the sneeze. That was something. Ottawa blocked Marineland's attempt to send 30 of those belugas to China last year, prompting a new deal with Shedd Aquarium, which is in Georgia, SeaWorld, and Oceanographic Valencia to take the animals. So I just watching this yesterday, all of these belugas winched up into, like, beluga beds and then lowered into...
1: They had to catch them.
0: They had to catch them, put them into trucks, and then there's a line of six, and they're moving at like 20 kilometers an hour.
1: Oh, yeah.
0: Super slow. You know when you see a giant house moving on a highway and it's moving pretty fast? Half the speed, just as big.
1: It's going to take a while to get them down there.
0: So we're going to chat with Erin Ryan coming up here in a bit. She is a wildlife campaign manager for World Animal Protection Canada. I want to know if she's happy with this. Have they gotten what they wanted, which is ultimately for these animals to be treated with a level of respect that they deserve? Because they cannot go back to the wild. They're in captivity.
1: Oh, of course they can.
0: They could never go back to the wild. So Erin Ryan with us as we continue on the Ben Mulrooney Show next.
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3: 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Weather.
14: A mix of sun and cloud in the forecast today. North wind at 20, high of 22, humidex of 25, a low of 12 tonight with a few clouds in the sky. Tomorrow, a mix of sun and cloud, high of 28, humidex of 31. Thursday, sunny, high of 29. Right now it's 19 outside, 680 CJOB.

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2: Yeah, welcome back. Ben is going to be back on your radio Thursday. It's Drex here from the Edge Radio Network covering for Ben. Just told you the story of the six beluga whales. Moved out of Marineland yesterday. I watched this play out on television last night, and it was such an intricate operation. Just watching these extremely vulnerable animals. And look, I got my fingers crossed for this. Hopefully moving onto a better life. I just could not imagine what it would feel like as an animal just being held in captivity. And you've got all of these people outside the wood making all these arbitrary decisions about you. Like Marineland had said, up until what, something like 6-7 months ago, that they may have to euthanize the belugas. And when I saw that, I was like, hang on, that's absolutely out of the question and unacceptable. You have these animals in captivity. You are responsible for them. Now we've seen some sense, and these animals are going to be moved to hopefully better places. But really, what is a better place? A better place, how would you even explain it? A sanctuary where they can just live out their lives without people gawking at them all the time? Aaron Ryan is a wildlife campaign manager for World Animal Protection Canada. And she's been one of the people at the forefront of criticizing everything. Because guess what? We need people like that. When you've got animals in captivity that can't speak out for themselves, we need people like Aaron. Aaron joins us on the phone. Aaron, welcome to the show.
3: Thank you for having me.
2: You watched this play out yesterday, this massive air operation to lift six of these belugas to new homes. Where's your mind sitting today?
3: I think right now it's hoping the best for their journey. It's, of course, as you said, not an easy feat. These animals can weigh up to 1,900 kilograms. They're extremely intelligent and social, and being moved in this way and to unfamiliar environments can certainly be stressful. But, you know, of course, I'm relieved to see that they'll no longer be under this persistent threat of euthanasia from Marineland, who could have, of course, planned for their retirement and prepared for this well in advance of when they did.
2: Do you think it was lazy on behalf of the business that they sort of just left these animals there to and obviously people to feed them, but no planning? Your business is going out of business, but you've still got these massive animals that need to be looked after. Like, that, it just seems like a thing they just, it was a last thought to them.
3: Exactly. I think it just shows how irresponsible it was for Marineland to amass so many animals over the decades and then not plan sort of their exit plan or their retirement strategy or any type of contingency planning, funding, any of those things. And I think the fact that multiple facilities across different countries around the world are needed to appropriately rehome these animals really underscores the failure of Marineland to provide responsible long-term care.
2: Belugas in captivity is not just a Toronto story. This was a story that played out in Vancouver, as you well know, a few years ago at the aquarium there. Where do the rules currently stand as it pertains to Canadian aquariums and the animals they're allowed to have? Are they still allowed to have belugas? For example, could Ripley's have one if they wanted to?
3: So in 2019, Canada passed legislation called the Ending of Captivity of Whales and Dolphins Act. So that really ensured that this, whatever we have now, is the last generation of animals that would be in captivity. So, of course, we've seen facilities like the Vancouver Aquarium and like Marineland that were sort of the animals were grandfathered in. But the intent was that they would live out the rest of their lives under the care of these facilities. So it would go to say that any of these animals, any decisions about whether or not they're transferred, whether that's across the country or into different countries like we're seeing in Marineland, would have to be something that was in the best interest of the animals. And that's what we're seeing unfolding at Marineland right now.
2: This is something that you've been fighting for a very long time. Where does your fight go now?
3: So certainly the tragedy at Marineland that's unfolding has been decades in the making, and that's because Ontario has the weakest legislation in the country when it comes to regulating zoos and any types of permits or licensing for non-native animals. It's part of the reason Marineland was able to amass so many animals. And aside from that, there's also deer and elk, potentially hundreds, still remaining on site at Marineland, and dozens of completely unlicensed, unaccredited roadside zoos across Ontario. So we're really sounding the alarm and saying that the time to act was 10 years ago, but the time to act is still today. And so we really need to see action from the Ford government on making sure that a crisis like this can be prevented in the future.
2: Let me go back to what you just said there. I'm not quite sure I understood what you said. Did you say that Marineland still have other animals in captivity at their facility?
3: Yes. So Marineland had, prior to the, you know, the belugas being in the news, they have hundreds of deer and elk, and they used to have more than a dozen black bears in their facility. The black bears were recently moved to an appropriate sanctuary in the U.S. as well, but we're still gravely concerned about the deer and the elk there, and Marineland has shown an incredible lack of transparency over the years, so we don't actually know what's going on with those animals.
2: See, this is fascinating, Aaron. This is the first time I've learnt that Marineland had animals other than belugas still in their captivity all these years after they've shut down. So these animals are just there, getting fed, probably getting basic care. Is there any plan to rehouse them?
3: That's what we don't know, and that's what we've been calling for transparency, because unless the provincial government steps in, and it is the provincial government's responsibility to regulate captive wildlife, we don't know what's happening and that these standards of care are being upheld. And Marineland, unfortunately, has a troubling history of animal care and even cruelty allegations and charges.
2: How has the provincial government not stepped in here and confiscated the animals? Is that something they could do if they wanted to?
3: So the Provincial Animal Welfare Services does have the authority to seize animals if they believe that there's cruelty, neglect, or cases of distress. And I think there could potentially be made a case to seize these animals. But, you know, it all depends. And obviously, the care of belugas is something that's very specialized.
2: Yeah.
3: So where they've leaned on the federal government taking the lead on this, with particularly the whales, because of the legislation that was introduced in 2019. But when it comes to the terrestrial animals, you know, they're looking at it. Their inspectors are coming in and saying, is there abject animal cruelty in this moment? Are there orders that they can give them to improve the conditions? And if not, they could potentially seize the animals. But so far, we haven't seen that yet.
2: Right.
3: And we're looking for a commitment from them to change that.
2: And you just sort of reading out all of that bureaucratic stuff of what they're going to go through. It should be as simple as there's a wildlife sanctuary in Northern Ontario that's willing to take the animals, make it happen. Like, it should be that simple, right?
3: Yeah, in theory. And of course, that's what we're asking for by asking the province to adopt a zoo licensing scheme. Because right now, anybody can just get animals, including lions and tigers, open up a zoo and be open to the public without any oversight from our provincial government.
2: Wow. I've learned so much today. Aaron Ryan is a wildlife campaign manager for World Animal Protection Canada. Aaron, thanks so much for joining the Ben Mulrooney Show. Appreciate your time.
3: Thank you for having me.
2: The fact that I've just learned that they still have hundreds of animals in captivity is the strangest thing, because the conversation is always around the belugas. But I cannot fathom how a company that has technically gone out of business to the public hasn't been had their hand forced by the Ontario government to go shut it down, move these animals to a better place. Well, how have they not done that?
0: Well, because they had problems with the places that they were going to move them to. They had said, oh, we'll move them here. There was a place, I believe, in Nova Scotia.
2: Yeah.
0: But it wasn't built yet. A lot of these places weren't suitable.
2: Surely there are wildlife sanctuaries already set up in the province of Ontario. Surely they would have to be. There must be.
0: Not for belugas.
2: I mean for the other animals they got. Not for belugas.
0: Yeah, let's put those in your pool.
2: Could you imagine?
0: Yeah, in Toronto pools, that'd be great.
2: A saltwater pool. No, that would not be good. You'd be worse than them keeping them in captivity.
0: On hot days, we're swimming with the belugas.
2: No, you'd probably die. Here's the thing is, I don't even know which minister would be responsible for that. But take your hands, get your hands unstitched from your backside and do your job. Tell Marineland, look, if you've got these many animals, figure out where they need to go. We'll help you facilitate it. Get it done. I cannot believe I'm just learning today there's other animals outside of the belugas.
0: How many?
2: I think she said into the hundreds.
0: Yeah, there's deer.
2: Elk and deer?
0: Yeah. Can you release those into the wild? I don't think so.
2: I'm not sure. Not if they've been kept in captivity and sort of learnt feeding schedules and things. Yeah. Insanity. All right. So when we come back on the Ben Mulrooney Show, I want to talk about micromanaging. Is your boss spying on you? He probably is. More next.
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11: Global news at 3:30, I'm Noah Fuchs. A traffic stop by Winnipeg police has resulted in the arrest of two men, the seizure of cocaine, cash, and illegal weapons. Police say they stopped a vehicle near Main Street and McDermott Avenue on Monday morning. Police say that a 44-year-old man and a 33-year-old passenger, both wanted on warrants, were arrested. According to officers, the 44-year-old had 2.3 ounces of crack cocaine and more than $12,000 in cash. The 33-year-old was found with an airsoft handgun and pepper spray. Both now face multiple charges. Elsewhere, a Calgary mother is pushing for faster public notifications of missing vulnerable children. Jennifer Bell has begun a petition for an alert similar to an Amber Alert, but for missing neurodivergent kids. Last Thursday, an 11-year-old who has autism and is nonverbal was reported missing, and an Amber Alert was issued 2 days later after the province granted an exemption. Missing Children's Society of Canada CEO Amanda Pick says she understands why families want broader alerts, but that officials have to consider alert fatigue if they become too common. And early estimates suggest Northern Ontario wildfires have torched more of the province's forest than any previous year on record. Fire estimates are often revised once officials get a closer look at the devastation, but the initial numbers indicate just how quickly the season has worsened. Ontario's fire season is the latest sign of what scientists have warned could be a new era of extreme wildfire activity in Canada. Fossil fuel-driven climate change contributes to a longer wildfire season with more frequent stretches of heat and drought. Global News Time is 3:31.
12: I'm Devoza. Just a few quick reminders that we have multiple lanes closed in both directions on Lajimodiere from Reindeers to Chief Beguis because of ongoing construction. We also have multiple lanes closed in both directions on Corridon from Tuxedo to Keniston as crews are working over there. Southbound Keniston is starting to back up from Sterling Line to Lindenwood. There is some heavy traffic on westbound Concordia approaching Luelda. And over on northbound Pembina, we do have delays headed to Confusion Corner. Today only, get fresh colored peppers, Canada, just $1.49 per pound during $1.49 Day Tuesday. 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That's 680 CJOB traffic.
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2: You sure are. It's Drex here from the Edge Radio Network. You know what? Can I tell you what I love about my job?
0: Working with us?
2: Let me tell you what I love about my job. It's not that. No. It is the fact that I am not micromanaged. It is the fact that I can choose whatever I want to talk about. I can say whatever I want on the radio within reason. and I don't have some dude breathing down my neck.
0: Although, if you say something that Joy disapproves of,
2: he can
0: blank you.
2: Oh, yeah. This guy loves hitting the dump button on words that don't need to be dumped because he's terrified.
0: Then he also, we did get one caught with some slang last week that he was not aware of. Oh, yeah. Yeah. It was some urban slang.
2: Do you want me to repeat that?
0: No, we're not saying it.
2: Well, did it go to air? Did everyone hear it? I don't think anyone heard it. Did anyone make a complaint? The answer is no. But let me tell you, bosses love to micromanage. Have you ever had a boss that was a micromanager, like constantly up in your business?
0: No, I was generally always left alone.
2: Right. That's why we got into this business, because we just do our own thing. But I know that there are people listening to the Ben Mulrooney Show right now going, oh, my God, I got a boss just exactly like that.
0: Nope.
2: Won't leave me alone.
0: Horrible bosses.
2: Constantly breathing down my neck. Joy G, you ever had a micromanager boss? I know the answer is yes.
13: No. You talking about yourself?
2: I'm not your boss. TD Bank is planning to track employees' computer activity with this program called Work IQ. It's reignited a broader debate about digital workplace surveillance as more jobs become hybrid and harder for managers to see. So what does this Work IQ do? This particular tool monitors time spent on, and it's all the stuff that you do every day. It monitors time spent on web browsers, internal chats, meeting apps. It aims to help managers boost productivity and understand workflow. It doesn't. It makes you less productive, I think. Like, imagine if you knew you're working remote and your boss back at the head office could see all your keystrokes, could see how long you were in any particular program. That's what this does.
0: Well, the reason they do it is because, I imagine, because employees have taken advantage and they do things that they shouldn't be doing.
2: You know that's not true, though. You know that's not true. Because the data shows us and proves to us that people working remotely at their own speed in their own spaces are more productive than people in a group office. Why do we always hear the thing of, oh, got to get everybody back to the office, got to do this? It's called control. That's the level of control. You may not be micromanaged in your job, but if your boss requires you to be in the building 5 days a week, 3 days a week, whatever it is, that's the control, right? Because you're already productive. You're already doing the job. You're hitting your KPIs. You're doing everything that you're supposed to do.
0: As long as you're hitting your KPIs.
2: Right.
0: I know examples of people who've gotten around it.
2: Sure. I'm sure there's plenty of people abusing the system, but there's plenty of people that abuse the system in the building. Right.
0: When I used to work at Global,
2: yeah.
0: I'd go out and be off running in and out of the building all the time, going off getting interviews and doing stuff, this and that. Because when you're a reporter, especially in Toronto, you do not have any time to goof off.
2: Right.
0: But I'd be walking outside and the same people were outside all the time smoking. And I'd go out for a shoot.
2: Do you want to name them?
0: Nah, a bunch of guys outside smoking. I'd come back in and they'd be outside smoking still.
2: Yeah.
0: And I finally said to the security guard one day, because these guys were studio people for ET Canada and various things. They're studio camera guys.
2: So much shade being
0: thrown.
2: No.
0: It's true.
2: All right,
0: it's true. And I said to the security guard, I said, do you ever wonder how long these guys are outside per day? And he goes, 3 hours.
2: 3 hours.
0: And I go, what do you mean? And he goes, he timed
2: it. And that's why ET Canada isn't on air anymore, because they were smoking too many cigarettes and weren't making TV. I don't know. I'm making
0: those were not the guys doing the editorials.
2: Of course.
0: But it's when they were outside when they weren't needed inside.
2: Look, I love this job, but I'll tell you straight up. If a chorus manager came to me in the next couple of months and said, hey, listen, we're going to install Work IQ on all of the work computers at the building, and we're going to be monitoring, that's when I handed my resignation. They might
0: see some dark stuff.
2: Right. I need to have, as a human, a level of trust in what I do. I need you to have a level of trust in what I do. And I think that goes for all of us, is if we're given a job, you should be trusted to get that job done. If you're not getting that job done, then you face accountability.
0: Yeah.
2: But we have rules set up for that anyway. If you're not, performing, you'll get a warning. Then you might get a written warning. Then you might get, fired for cause. But I think doing this is going to rub people the wrong way. I can't imagine.
0: Oh, of course it will. People will be up in arms over this.
2: In fact, here's what I want to know. On the phones on this, all right? Very easy to do. 416-870-6400 or 1-888-225-TALK. I want to know if you currently maybe work in an environment where you are monitored at all times.
0: You don't have to use your real name.
2: Don't have to use
0: your name. Or you don't have to mention the company. Oh, I work for TD.
2: Yeah, no. You can stay anonymous as you want. I'm totally okay with that. But I generally want to hear from people who feel like they are constantly monitored. Because I know that there are some people that work for companies that track their mouse movements. They track their mouse movements. They track their email, how long they're in their email for. These are companies that are already using it? JP Morgan Chase
0: is doing
2: this? These
0: companies are doing watching with a variety of different programs.
2: All right, so JP Morgan Chase is watching their stuff. Meta, if you work at Meta, Facebook, Instagram, they're watching you. If you work at Amazon, they're watching you.
0: But they're doing, but they're different ways. Like at Amazon, the warehouse employees are monitored. They want scan rates, time away from the tasks. So they know what you're doing. Right?
2: We know what Amazon's had issues with in their distribution centers when people can barely be able to go to the bathroom.
0: Yeah. And that's part of the problem with this. Yeah.
2: And guess what? As an adult, it took me until maybe 32 or 33 to figure this out. And this is so embarrassing, but you love this. I figured out as an adult, I can leave a meeting anytime I want if I need to go to the bathroom. Could you imagine a manager telling you can't go to the bathroom? I feel for people that work in frontline retail who need a bathroom break, and their boss is like, well, you got to do it on your break. No. Bodily functions need to happen now, right? All right, 416-870-6400 or 1-888-225-TALK. Are you being monitored by your boss? John is on line one. John, you work for a trucking company. Are they watching you?
14: Very much so. We have the truck I'm driving right now, I have five cameras on board, and two of them are looking directly at me right now. And the rest of them are looking at different angles of the truck, the trailer, whatever.
2: Okay.
14: But they also have AI. They're AI equipped. So if I do something with my hands, then a message gets sent to my company saying that I'm smoking, I'm picking up a phone, I'm adjusting the radio station. It's all being picked up and sent back to my company.
2: Oh, my God. Do you hate that?
14: Absolutely, because they're looking right at you. They claim they can't hear you, but we have microphones with the camera.
2: Yeah, they're listening to you, too. Oh, my God. John, I'm so sorry. John, thank you for the call. Colin, also a truck driver. Colin, are they doing the same thing, man? Are they watching you with all the cameras? Colin, are they watching you with all the cameras while you drive your truck as well?
15: My boss is on holidays. He don't have time for that. The truck itself, though, it's got AI systems built in. It sees what I'm doing. He can set up warnings, like if I'm speeding at over a certain speed for a certain number of seconds, it'll send him an email. If I crash the truck and I'm upside down in a ditch, it'll warn him right away to send people to save me.
2: And that makes sense. My God.
15: I don't want to be – I would never drive a truck. I have my own dash cam on top of it. I want to be protected to protect myself.
2: Yeah.
15: Other people are insane out here what they're doing. And on top of that, my government regulations, it tracks every minute of my day, working, loading, off-duty, sleeper burst. When I go to bed, I got to push a button.
2: That's wild.
15: When I wake up, I turn it back on.
2: Colin, thank you so much. I got so many calls coming in on this. 416-870-6400, 1-888-225-TALK. Are your bosses monitoring you? I got a hell of a story about the Rogers Corporation when we come back, when I was working for them, how they monitor you over there. Wild stuff. We'll tell you about it next on the Ben Mulrooney Show.
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27: 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The latest as it breaks. The latest on the recovery operation for two missing boys presumed drowned in the White Shell. Housing starts. When will Winnipeg run out of lots? 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
29: Right on the river and it'll be gorgeous and we're going to do all this stuff. 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Stuff.
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30: Things are starting to get busy this Tuesday afternoon. We do have delays of 8 minutes on northbound Pembina headed to Confusion Corner. Traffic is starting to back up on eastbound Ned and approaching La Jemodiere. Southbound Keniston has a slowdown from Sterling Line to Lindenwood. You can expect some heavy traffic on westbound Concordia approaching Luelza. And over on southbound Osborne, we do have delays headed to Confusion Corner. 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That's 680 CJOB traffic. I'm Devoza.

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1: So TD Bank here in Canada plan to start tracking employees with a program called Work IQ. It's reignited a broader debate about digital workplace surveillance. As more and more jobs become hybrid and bosses are trying to maintain that sense of they're in control. Because if we're allowed to work remotely, they still want to keep an eye on us. So we just had a chat to a couple of truck drivers. They got cameras all over them. Got AI that alerts their boss if they move their hands. Like, just wild stuff. Constantly being watched. Regan's on line one. Regan, you used to work for a financial company. How did they spy on you?
2: Oh, yeah. So they were pretty ruthless. They would monitor our computer, our keystrokes, our phone calls, our cold calls out to customers to try and get them in for loans. They also had cameras and microphones in the office that we worked, and I had a colleague get in trouble, and in the meeting with the manager, they played back a recording of what was said in the office. So you really had to watch what you were always on the edge. I felt like I was in a movie or like a very communist-ran country that was hyper-vigilant of what their workers were doing.
1: Yeah.
2: In North Korea.
1: It sounds like it, too. Like, and I guess many people would be like, well, hang on, why are you recording me? Well, we live in a country that one-party recording is the law. I can record, like, you and I can have a conversation, and I can record it, and I don't even need to tell you.
2: We even had a thing, if you were suspicious of stealing or anything nefarious, when you signed as work, they gave you what are those things? The lie detector test.
1: What?
2: Lie
1: detector tests aren't worth the paper those little needles write on.
2: Yeah.
1: You've taken a lie detector test?
2: No. What happened was I had a guy I worked with, and they suspected him of theft. And he said, well, they said, if you want to keep your job here, and it was a great paying job, he says, you have to take this lie detector test. And if you don't, you're fired. He passed the test, but he said that is the craziest thing it's ever happened.
1: That is wild.
2: For an employer ever.
1: I'd leave on principle. He was just telling me, the Regan that works at the financial company was telling me there was a guy there that if they suspect you of theft, they make you do a lie detector test to keep your job.
3: You're kidding me.
1: Yeah. That's going to break some rules. I don't know what rules they break.
3: Yeah, there has to be one of those workplace lawsuits.
1: It's got to be. Like, financial. Hang on. So is this a financial Canadian company, Regan?
2: Yeah, it is.
1: All right. So you don't have to say the name. It's all right. You don't have to say the name. All right. So a Canadian company, so federally regulated.
3: Yeah.
1: I wonder if there are federal rules about that. Lie detector test?
2: I think it's a contract. I was pretty young, and I obviously didn't read the contract, but it literally stated in the contract that if you were suspected of it, if you wanted to maintain your employment, you had to do a polygraph.
1: Hey, Regan, before you go, something real fun. When it regards to signing contracts that you didn't read the contents of, did you see what T-Pain did a couple of days ago? The rapper?
2: No, I didn't.
1: He's got this thing called Streamers University where he can teach people how to be good streamers. And he got them to sign all these agreements. There was about 50 of them in the room. He goes, congratulations. I own the rights to the first 10 records any of you ever put out. Read what you are signing before you sign it.
2: Oh, my goodness. That's insane.
1: It's insane, right? Hey, Regan, thanks for the call. Ian, actually, I want to go to – sorry, put Ian on hold. Go to line three for me. John, on line three, you work for a company that sells the cameras and GPS tracking equipment.
4: Yes, that's exactly what we do. So we can put – any camera, any vehicle, at any place to watch or to show the driving habits. It ties into the GPS, so you can see exactly what the driver's been doing, whether he's speeding, braking, swerving too hard, speeding, slowing down.
1: How's the growth been in that industry in the past decade?
4: Well, in the last 5 years, it's grown at least 100%, and it's growing even faster now. The BC government just passed legislation as of January 1st, 2027, all commercial vehicles have to have a forward-facing camera on them.
1: Well, and that makes sense. Can I tell you why that's a law in BC? Because in the last couple of years in BC, they have had an absolute run of truck drivers running into overpasses. To the point where the damage has been into the millions and the trucking companies aren't taking any responsibility. So maybe that's why they're doing it.
4: Well, we have a system, too, for these dump trucks that tend to run into bridges with their boxes up. We have a system called Good to Go, and it three warns and won't allow you to go over a certain speed with your box up.
1: Jeez, how about that?
4: They passed that legislation 2 years ago, so every truck has to have that, and that created a lot of business for us also. And Ontario, Quebec has already done it. Ontario is just about to do it. So
1: Insane. You're
4: going to see a lot of new legislation. But these cameras, yes, they can be good and bad, but the bottom line is they make the drivers better drivers. Safety and liability.
1: What's your commission, John? What's your commission?
4: My commission?
1: Like 17% of a sale? What is it? Like 17, 20%?
4: I get 9% of the of an original sale, yeah.
1: 9%? Jeez.
4: Yeah.
1: All right.
4: Yeah, but I get a good salary. So the company is an exceptional company. It's owned by two husband and wife, and they're great people.
1: This is the way to do it. If you get a sales job, get a good salary, get a good guarantee, then you can take a lower commission. Good stuff. All right, John, thank you.
4: Yeah, thanks for having me.
1: Thanks, man. Appreciate it. Ian is a professor. Ian, welcome to the show. Are you spying on people, or are people spying on you?
5: No, sir. They are definitely spying. Unbeknownst to me, they were spying on me. I took a position, and it was during COVID. And it wasn't something that I was probably going to be doing long term, but it didn't matter. And I signed a contract for a period of time or whatever else, and there was termination things there and whatever else. And I was like, and within about 15 minutes, these words are coming across my screen like, "What are you doing? You're standing."

0: all of the parents of students that I was lecturing to who put tuition in to this particular
1: And where were they from?
2: Yeah, where were they from?
0: They were from Beijing. So everyone was from Beijing. So basically, if I was lecturing at 9 in the morning, it was about 9 o'clock at night, and it was revealed to me there was probably, could have been up to 75 people watching me.
2: That's crazy.
0: I had no idea.
2: What a story.
0: No Ian. Idea at all. And it was very intrusive. So I, when I started sort of realizing what was going on, I used the word gong. This is a gong show.
2: That's what Ian, I got to wrap it up, but I appreciate the call. Thank you. All right. I wanted to tell you a story before we get to the break here. I, for 4 years, worked for the Rogers Corporation, Rogers Sports Media. And I was once asked to attend an event, and I was told I could take the station car. But I had to give Rogers a driving extract first, and I was told that if I drove over a limit, it would send an email to my program director. I decided not to attend the event. I never drove the station car. I don't need to be monitored while I drive. I prefer to say, no, I'm not going to drive, as opposed to jumping in the car. Like, I'm a radio DJ. What are you watching? How fast I go? I drive like a grandparent.
1: We had some crazy calls there. What was the most interesting one you thought?
2: Probably Regan, who worked for the financial company, and the fact that they lie detector test people.
1: That's
2: not
1: crazy.
2: That they're allowed to do it. You can actually say no thank you. Fascinating. I want to dive into that if we've got a bit of time later on in the show. All right, we are going to take a little bit of a break here. Come back. More of the Ben Mulrooney Show, just moments away. Say that.
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3: The premiers in PEI met virtually with the prime minister today on Trump and tariffs. The latest as it breaks. The latest on the recovery operation for two missing boys presumed drowned in the White Shell. Housing starts. When will Winnipeg run out of lots? Later, our summertime panel.
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3: Uniqlo announcing its second Winnipeg store will open August 21st at St. Vitale Mall. Sobeys parent company says it will stop using a measure that can limit competing businesses from operating at specific locations. ESPN undergoing a significant round of layoffs for the first time in 3 years after taking over NFL Network in April. General Motors, the next U.S. automaker, chosen for contract talks with Unifor. It represents 4,600 members in Ontario's GM operations. It recently reached a deal with Ford. On the markets, the TSX closing up 409, the Dow up 385, S&P 500 up 66, NASDAQ up 329, oil up $1.86 to close at $84.34 per barrel, gold up $60.50 to close at $4,076.40 an ounce, and our Canadian dollar trading at 70.95 cents U.S. compared to 71.15 cents on Monday. 680 CJOB means business.
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4: Global news at 4. Good afternoon, I'm Richard Kluche.
5: We need to stand up to the bully, and we need to hit him tariff to tariff, all the way across the board.
4: The Ontario Premier Doug Ford leading the charge against U.S. President at the Premier's meeting in Charlottetown. The Prime Minister, Mark Carney, said he spoke with the U.S. President Donald Trump this morning. They agreed to intensify trade negotiations after the U.S. administration announced it would hammer some Canadian products with steep new tariffs. Those tariffs scheduled to start August 19th. Global's Jacqueline Hansen.
6: Prices are just going to skyrocket.
7: This wouldn't be the first time Montreal-based Custom Hockey Sticks has had to raise prices because of U.S. tariffs. But 50% would be a new high and a new low.
6: It almost feels like a bit of a shot at us Canadians and the hockey people.
7: Hockey sticks are part of a long list of goods that would be hit, along with candles, wigs, even Christmas ornaments. Altogether, $28 billion worth of goods targeted, or about 5% of exports to the U.S.
8: The tariff itself is exceptionally large at 50%, right? So we can say that the economic impact overall at the macro level is relatively manageable. But for a particular business or industry that relies on the U.S. market and is now subject to that tariff on the other side, that's going to be a dramatic impact for that particular business.
7: And this time, Trump isn't exempting goods that comply with our joint trade agreement. And that could be a big hit to business confidence.
4: More on the story throughout the news. Global's Noah Fuchs joins us now with today's other top stories, including the sudden death of a Winnipeg labor leader. Noah.
9: Yes, Richard. The president of one of Winnipeg's largest unions has died. Gord Delbridge died last night. He served as president of CUPE Local 500 since 2015, a union representing members at the City of Winnipeg and a number of other civic organizations, such as the Assiniboine Park Conservancy and the Winnipeg Humane Society. In a statement, CUPE National President Mark Hancock said Delbridge was fiercely dedicated to the workers at the City of Winnipeg, and his work has been felt from coast to coast. In other news, an alleged carjacking in the North End has led to an arrest yesterday. When they got to the scene, officers say they saw a man allegedly assaulting and trying to pull another man out of his vehicle. Winnipeg police later learned the victim, who is in his 70s, was driving when a man jumped in front of his car, forcing him to stop, and began to assault him through the open driver window. Police say the suspect ran from them, but were able to arrest them after a brief foot chase. Constable Claude Chancy shares a reminder for the public.
10: We do want people to be vigilant in recognizing their surroundings and so that they're aware of who and what is around them and to avoid contact with anybody that they don't know, if at all possible.
9: The victim suffered minor injuries and did not need medical attention. The accused faces a robbery charge. It's voting day for thousands of northern Manitobans. Global's Matthew Merkel has more.
11: A provincial by-election is being held in the riding of the Pas-Kamisak. The by-election was called after the death of NDP MLA Amanda Laughlin this past March. There are four people vying for the seat, one each from the NDP, Progressive Conservatives, Liberals, as well as a former Tory now running for the Keystone Party. Over 9,800 voters are registered in the riding. Current standings in the legislature are 33 new Democrats, 20 PCs, 1 Liberal, and 2 Independents. The polls are already open and close at 8 p.m. Matthew Merkel, Global News.
9: Canada is getting a front-row seat for the development of a next-generation fighter jet. Speaking in London today, Defence Minister David McGuinty says it's a multinational program run by the UK, Japan, and Italy.
12: Today, Canada is proud to become its first observer nation. This is an important milestone for Canada. It's also a powerful reflection of the trust that exists between our countries, and it reflects our shared commitment to shaping the future of collective security.
9: This means Ottawa gains access to internal information about the Global Combat Air Program while the sixth-generation fighter is under development. And the search for two brothers who went missing in Whiteshell Provincial Park this weekend has entered its fourth day. RCMP Staff Sergeant Corey Myers says the search continues for the boys aged 10 and 13 who fell into the fast-moving water.
13: We have worked into the dark a little bit. Daylight is obviously the best for us here. We can just accomplish a lot more. We do shut down when it gets dusk right now. That being said, if something were to come up, we definitely will push well into the night. So
9: Mounties are reminding boaters in the area to immediately report anything that could help find the boys, including clothing, shoes, or other items. It's 4:05.
14: Good afternoon with your traffic. I'm Devoza. We do have delays of 8 minutes on eastbound Portage headed to Maine due to ongoing work. You can expect an 8-minute slowdown on southbound Keniston from Sterling Line to Lindenwood. Eastbound Nerin is backed up near La Jumeirah. There is some heavy traffic on westbound Concordia approaching Luelda, and southbound Century also has a slowdown as you get closer to Ness. Today only, get old-fashioned deli ham. Selected varieties, just $1.49 per 100 grams during $1.49 Day Tuesday. Save on foods today. That's 680 CJOB traffic.
15: I'm Global News meteorologist Peter Quinlan here with your forecast. Tonight, we're going to see mainly clear skies. The winds will stay fairly light. Temperatures are headed down to 14 degrees across the area. Then tomorrow, the sun will be out. You want the sunglasses. Temperatures heating back up too. We're going to get all the way up to 28 degrees. The sun will be shining also on Thursday as we start the morning at 18 with a daytime high back in the 30s.
16: 19 degrees right now at 680 CJOB. Richard Cloutier reporting. This hour of the news is brought to you by McDonald's. 1 Meadowland Drive, West St. Paul. Vanilla cones are just $1 each in the McDonald's app. Police telling us about a confrontation with a 50-year-old man. He was wanted for suspension of parole, statutory release, unlawfully at large. This occurred last night. 300 block of Lodge Avenue, St. James. Tried to arrest the man. He mounted a scooter and attempted to ride away. And police tell us while fleeing, he collided with a Winnipeg police patrol vehicle. He sustained injuries. The IIU is investigating. He was transported to hospital in unstable condition. Drugs and money seized. More on the story as we get it. We have been telling you about the premier's meeting in PEI. The Prime Minister talking with the U.S. President today. And this is all going to come to a head now. There will be negotiations. Interestingly enough, liquor seems to be one of the key issues for the Americans. Certainly, there's been a lot of complaints in Congress about it. Fenn Hampson is with us. He's a professor at Carleton University. He's co-chair of the expert group on Canada-U.S. relations. Professor, it's interesting that most people can relate to trade in alcohol. Certainly, it's not in the shelves in our province here in Manitoba. But Ontario has billions of dollars worth of buying weight, and that can punish certain sectors of the U.S. liquor economy. And so Trump, as the U.S. president is doing, is forcing the issue. So perhaps we have some sort of deal, or according to the Ontario premier, we heighten and put in reciprocal tariffs. What strategy do you reckon ultimately the Prime Minister will pursue here?
17: Well, that's a good $65,000 question, because I think there's a very strong sense in this country that Donald Trump is an erratic president. He's a bully. It's very difficult to negotiate with him. because the ground rules are always changing. If you give them something, you won't necessarily get something back in return. And so that puts us in a very difficult position. Having said that, I think it's fair to say that the tariffs, the 50% tariffs on roughly $28 billion worth of Canadian exports, that's about 5% of what we sell to the United States, that Trump is threatening to impose on us under a very old piece of legislation, almost 100 years old, the 1930 Tariff Act. That was actually the basis of the Smoot, it is the Smoot-Hawley tariffs that were imposed in the 1930s, the last time, it wasn't the last time, but the major trade war that was launched by the United States in the 30s, using the same basis to go after us. The question, as you quite rightly put it, is how do we respond? Doug Ford is talking about countervailing tariffs, playing hardball with hardball. I don't think that would be very prudent because it's pretty clear Donald Trump will just hit us back even harder. And I think the smart thing to do is to lower the rhetoric, which our prime minister is clearly trying to do, not rise to the bait, if I could put it in those terms, but to send a strong message, okay, let's get serious, let's sit down at the negotiating table, and let's try to work this out so that not only does Donald Trump not go through with his threat, but at the same time, we get some of those very punitive tariffs that are already in place on steel, aluminum, autos, lumber. We get those lifted or at least reduced so that we can move forward.
16: Do you reckon that dairy is also on the table here, even though numerous premiers and the prime minister have said that we're not going to give up on dairy? This happened Trump round one, Trump round two. He wants the whole protected dairy industry done in this country.
17: Well, the fact of the matter is that we're not talking about getting rid of supply management. What irks the Americans and certainly is of some irritation to dairy farmers, particularly in the state of Wisconsin, which is a major agricultural producing state, is the way under the existing agreement we have applied our quotas. We've actually, you know, to be fair to the Americans, we've gamed those quotas, giving them or allocating those quotas to companies that really aren't very interested in buying American product because they can get it from domestic sources. So it's a reallocation of those quotas. The Americans themselves have major subsidies in their agricultural sector, including, by the way, in their dairy sector. Every country in the world has those in place. So I think there's certainly enough wiggle room there. But again, for Ottawa to, you know, reallocate those quotas to allow for greater imports into Canada under existing arrangements, right? But that's not something you're going to give away, you know, right up front. You know, the American strategy, and I think this is, you know, one of the reasons why they're threatening these new tariffs, is to get us to make concessions on a list of some 12 irritants that they have with us, of which alcohol is obviously one, to do that before negotiations in earnest begin. And our position has been, we're not going to do that. If you lift your steel and aluminum tariffs, then, you know, there's a basis for perhaps having a serious negotiation. So, you know, right now there's a bit of a logjam, but I think there's a way to break it, because what certainly struck me about these new tariffs is that energy is not on the list. Potash is not on the list. Critical minerals are not on the list. There's some agricultural products like fish, for example, that are not on the list. And those are things that the United States wants from us. That gives us enormous leverage, particularly when it comes to energy right now, because as we're seeing the war against Iran, great instability in that part of the world. Fuel prices are going up. Donald Trump is really under the gun there. Americans are very unhappy about the war. And so he needs us.
16: Absolutely. And Professor Hampson, we're going to have to leave it at that. Fent Hampson from Carleton University, joining us live here on 680 CJOB. By the way, you may recall the tariff in question here. Ben Stein playing the teacher in Ferris Bueller's Day Off.
18: In 1930, the Republican-controlled House of Representatives, in an effort to alleviate the effects of the, anyone? The Great Depression, passed the, anyone? The tariff bill, the Hawley-Smoot Tariff Act, which anyone raised or lowered? Raised tariffs in an effort to collect more revenue for the federal government. Did it work? Anyone? Anyone know the effects? It did not work, and the United States sank deeper into the Great Depression.
16: Coming up in sports with Christian O'Mell.
19: Who is going to the Blue Bomber Hall of Fame this fall? Anyone? Well, I'll tell you coming up. Plus, an update on the shoulder of BC's Nathan Rourke. Very wide gap between team and player ahead of the NHL's first scheduled arbitration hearing of the summer. And Kevin Gausman looks for his first win in almost 2 months for the Blue Jays.
16: The Bombers host the Stampeders this Friday night at Princess Auto Stadium. Your chance to win tickets later right here on the news. The coach, Mike O'Shea, and Bomber Coaches Show brought to you by DeKalb. They're ready to be your number one seed. It all returns tomorrow. It's 416.

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7: Manitoba's hydro numbers shouldn't be trusted, and the Canoe government should find another path, according to a coalition of groups opposed to a plan by Manitoba Hydro to build three natural gas fuel turbines in Brandon for an estimated $3 billion. Manitoba Hydro says it needs the facility to meet peak electricity demands in winter, as the utility faces shortages less than a decade from now. A Public Utilities Board hearing starts this coming Monday. Ultimately, the province will decide whether to go ahead or not. James Wilt is with the Climate Action Team Manitoba.
8: This is really setting the stage for the next several decades of energy policy in Manitoba. If Manitoba Hydro wins this battle and goes ahead with the gas-fired power plant, that is going to mean that alternatives such as battery energy storage or more wind power or solar power or all these sorts of things are going to have far less of a case in terms of being able to add to the grid. Because Manitoba Hydro can just say, well, we have this asset, we don't need to bring any more on. We've spent this $3 billion or whatever it ends up being. This is not only, you know, setting the terms of the next few years, it's the next few decades. This is a 30-year investment. And so, you know, we would really encourage people to be paying attention to them. You know, it's a convoluted, sometimes boring, you know, quasi-judicial process, but this is really where the rubber hits the road. And as you said, the PUB will make recommendations to the province, and it's ultimately up to the province, to cabinet, and ultimately the premier to decide what to do with those recommendations. And we really are hoping and encouraging the premier that if the PUB recommends against this plan, that he is ready to send Hydro back to the drawing board to restart this process and to do it in a way which is actually reckoning with the technological changes that have happened in the last several years.
7: Wilt says battery storage capacity is one of those ideas, a small part of the current Hydro plan and not yet proven, though, in winter. Wind is another component, with the province, according to Wilt, not investing enough in home and business energy efficiency programs. It's 4:21. Let's check traffic this Tuesday afternoon. Devoza, how's the rush?
9: Slower than usual Tuesday afternoon, Richard, but we still have delays of 9 minutes on eastbound Portage headed to Maine due to the work that's happening there. You can expect an 8-minute slowdown on eastbound Broadway from Osborne to Maine. There is some heavy traffic on eastbound Nerin approaching Lagimodiere. Southbound Stafford is also moving slow near Pembina, and we have delays on southbound Maryland headed to Portage. 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That's 680 CJOB traffic.
7: Global meteorologist Peter Quinlan, this has been a nice, cool day.
10: Yeah, finally some reprieve in the city as we head down to 14 overnight tonight. Skies will stay pretty clear tomorrow, and the sun getting up to 27, but with humidity feeling like the 30s. A mostly sunny Thursday as well. We'll see a high of 30 with a humidex of 35 to 38 later on.
7: 19 now at 680 CJOB. 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Markets today, the TSX closing up 409 points, the Dow up 385, the S&P 500 up 66, NASDAQ up 329, our dollar trading at 70.95 cents U.S. compared to 71.15 cents U.S. on Monday. Full business later in the hour at 55. 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We're going to the Wild. 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
7: What is this? 204-780-6868. What animal is this? This is for Bomber tickets hosting the Lions. We're going to the Wild. This is Lucas on 680 CJOB. Lucas, what is that?
13: Woodpecker.
7: It is not. 204-780-6868. Is this Lux? Hi, 680 CJOB. Go ahead.
14: Hey there.
7: Oh, it's Luke. Sorry, Luke. Go ahead. What is it?
14: Like a heron?
7: It is not a heron. Hi, 680 CJOB, who's this?
15: This is Quinn.
7: Okay, Quinn, what is that?
16: A woodpecker?
7: It is not a woodpecker. It's a good guess. It sounds like one, but it's not. Hi, 680 CJOB, who's this?
17: Nathan.
7: Okay, what is that?
17: Is it a woodpecker?
7: It is not a woodpecker. We'll play this again in less than an hour from now. It's 4:25.
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18: Do people not hear the guesses of the other people? I don't know. Good afternoon, I'm Christian O'Mell. A pair of iconic teams are going to be enshrined in the Winnipeg Football Club Hall of Fame later this year. The 1988 and 1990 Grey Cup teams will be honored in September, joining the 84 squad. I was inducted 2 years ago as the franchise tries to salute all 12 championship teams in its history. In 88, the team didn't have an amazing regular season, 9-9, but upset the 14-4 Argos in the East Final before taking down the Lions, a 10-point favorite, 22-21 in Ottawa, to become the first team with a 500 record to win the Grey Cup. 2 years later, they finished first in the East with a 12-6 record, took out Toronto again in the East Final before facing Edmonton and Vancouver. You may remember that wasn't a close game. 10-0 after one, and then a Grey Cup record, 28 points in the third quarter. Winnipeg demolished Edmonton 50-11, which was their last title until 2019. The teams will be recognized during the Bombers' home game against the Argos September 25th, and then saluted at the team's Hall of Fame celebration the next day at the Convention Center. By the way, the 2026 Bombers, they're still off today. They return to the practice field tomorrow before they host Calgary Friday. In BC, Lions GM Ryan Rigmaiden says Nathan Rourke will be out weeks, but not months, with his shoulder injury. He was injured on the second play of BC's loss in Edmonton Friday and did not return. He was seen on the broadcast with his arm in a sling. The big question is, by the time he's back, will BC even have a hope, as they're already 1-4? To the NHL, where we have our first arbitration filings, and is often the case, the player and the team, they're not close. Columbus and goalie Jet Greaves have a hearing set for Thursday, and Sportsnet's Elliot Friedman reported that the team has filed for $2.8 million salary for Greaves. His side is countered with $7.5 million. If a long-term deal isn't reached before Thursday's hearing, arbitrators would have to choose between the two numbers filed. There cannot be anything in between. Greaves was good last year for the Jackets. 26 wins, 260 goals against average, 908 save percentage. They also have two other goalies under contract in Elvis Merzlikins and Phoenix Copley. Utah, meantime, has inked blue liner John Marino to an 8-year extension worth $6.75 million per season. It'll kick in next summer. The 29-year-old had career highs of 36 points and 32 assists with 4 goals in his second season with the Mammoth after being traded from New Jersey 2 years ago. And if you care about plus-minus, his plus-42 rating is the second highest in the entire league. Kevin Gausman takes the mound. The Blue Jays play game 2 of a 4-game set against the Rays, Toronto, this evening. Gausman hasn't won a start since May 22nd, 0-5 with a 4-0 decision since then, an ERA of almost 6 in that span. Also, the Red Sox can tie a franchise record with a win tonight over Baltimore. It would be their 15th win in a row, matching a streak set in 1946, and the Goldeyes begin a 3-game series in Sioux Falls. I'm Christian O'Mell. That's 680 CJOB Sports.
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21: Good afternoon, I'm Noah Fuchs. The Independent Investigation Unit is looking into a case where a suspect was seriously hurt during an arrest. On Monday night, Winnipeg police say they started looking for a 50-year-old man who was wanted for parole violations and being unlawfully at large. Officers say they located the man in the 300 block of Lodge Avenue. He tried to flee on a scooter but collided with a police vehicle. He was hospitalized in unstable condition. Police say they seized 43 grams of meth and 12 grams of cocaine during processing. The man faces multiple charges. The collision resulted in injuries requiring IIU notification, and the IIU has now taken over the investigation. Meantime, Winnipeg is on track to set a new annual record this year when it comes to housing starts. Global's Navi Ball reports.
22: The city says housing starts grew by over 40% during the first half of the year. It cites data from the Canadian Mortgage and Housing Corporation, which finds construction began on over 3,100 homes in Winnipeg between January and June, compared to 2,200 during the same time frame in 2025. City Councillor Evan Duncan says this is good news.
23: My priority as chair of property planning and development is to ensure that every Winnipegger that wants a home has the opportunity to purchase a home. Is it perfect? Absolutely not. Are we working towards getting keys for whoever needs that home? I'd say that these numbers indicate that.
22: The city says housing completions have also been strong so far in 2026, as the CMHA reports over 2,600 new homes finished construction in the first half of the year. Navi Ball, Global News.
21: The federal government says that in light of U.S. President Donald Trump's latest tariff threats, Canada will not be celebrating the opening of the Gordie Howe International Bridge with the United States. Now, of course, U.S. President Donald Trump claims Canada can't survive without the United States. He told reporters in the Oval Office his newest tariff threat is separate from his earlier threats to tariff Canada's goods because of wildfire smoke. The U.S. announced late yesterday a plan to impose these 50% tariffs on multiple Canadian goods, ranging from honey to hockey sticks, starting next month. American officials say the new duties are a reply to Canada's retaliatory U.S. tariffs last year. Ottawa has since rolled back many of those tariffs to try to smooth trade relations. The Manitoba Chamber of Commerce are none too pleased by these tariffs. President and CEO Chuck Davidson says it throws a wrench into businesses adapting to the ever-changing environment.
0: I think what the president decided to do yesterday was, one, unprovoked, unnecessary, and again, just puts further at risk that relationship between our two countries in terms of how we continue to move forward.
21: He says this adds to the United States' growing reputation of being an unreliable trading partner. The federal NDP says Canada is damaging international law by not speaking up about U.S. sanctions against a Canadian judge. U.S. President Donald Trump has imposed sanctions on Winnipeg-born International Criminal Court Judge Kimberly Prost over her work on a case involving American troops in Afghanistan. The sanctions mean Prost can't use most credit cards or multinational services like Amazon or airlines. Yet Canada has never directly criticized the U.S. sanctions. NDP foreign policy critic Heather McPherson says it undermines the principles of international law when countries like Canada fail to stand up for them. The head of the Assembly of First Nations thinks premiers are finally getting the message that First Nations cannot be left out of major projects talks. Cindy Woodhouse-Nipinuk and other Indigenous leaders met with premiers on the sidelines of their national meeting in PEI. They've usually met with the premiers before the Council of the Federation meeting, but Nipinuk likens that to the kiddie table. Now, back to some crime. An alleged carjacking in the North End resulted in an arrest last night. Officers reportedly witnessed a man assaulting another individual and attempting to pull him out of his vehicle. Police later learned the victim, a man in his 70s, was driving when a suspect jumped in front of his car, forcing him to stop, and then began assaulting him through the open driver window. Constable Chloe Chansey says the suspect did try to run from police.
2: They did offer some direction to the suspect to stop his action. He did not listen, obviously, and took flight. Our officers were able to run him down, and using a deployment of a conducted energy weapon, were able to effectuate an arrest.
21: The victim suffered minor injuries and didn't need medical attention. The accused faces a robbery charge. And U.S. Defense Secretary Pete Hegseth estimates the Iran war has cost the American government $37.5 billion so far. He is being grilled before a U.S. Senate committee as the Pentagon asks for an additional $87 billion to fund the war. Hegseth calls that supplemented war funding an urgent and necessary injection of money, but the committee's top-ranking Democrat says the conflict is again spiraling out of control and warn of another so-called forever war. It's 4:35.
9: With your traffic, I'm Devils. We do have delays of 8 minutes on southbound Osborne from Broadway to Confusion Corner. You can expect a 12-minute slowdown on southbound Keniston between Taylor and Lindenwood. Southbound St. Anne's is backed up near Abenoji Meekna. We have a slowdown on southbound Stafford as you get closer to Pembina. And there is some heavy traffic on westbound Chief Pegwis approaching Gateway. 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That's 680 CJOB traffic.
3: I'm Global News meteorologist Peter Quinlan here with another check on your forecast. Those skies staying clear out there tonight. We're cooling down to 14 degrees and winds staying light too. Tonight and tomorrow, the sun will be back. We'll get up to 28. It will be hot, but it will be even hotter on Thursday. In the morning, we'll be at 18. In the afternoon, the skies stay sunny and we hit the 30-degree heat once again.
6: In Winnipeg right now, it is 19 degrees at 680 CJOB. Good to have you with us this Tuesday afternoon. This hour of the news is brought to you by McDonald's. 1 Meadowland Drive, West St. Paul. Vanilla cones are just $1 each in the McDonald's app. We're expecting more news out of Charlottetown in the minutes ahead. That's where the premiers are meeting. Our premier has taken to social media on the issue of liquor. More on that. David Akin, Global's chief political correspondent, will join us live at 5. And we'll also get the very latest on the search for those two brothers and the amazing job that you have done in helping this family out. as we were telling you the story yesterday, they were hoping to raise $20,000. That quickly exceeded it by the time we went off the air yesterday and continues today. And now their goal is $65,000 to help this family with funeral expenses and other expenses. We'll get the very latest coming up live at 5, and we'll be joined by one of the guests that joined us yesterday following the 5:30 news. Just ahead in timeline, it was the largest bankruptcy ever. We woke up this morning, and the news on the start was that our city's on track to set a new annual record this year when it comes to housing starts. The city says those starts growing by over 40% during the first half of the year. Data from Canada Mortgage and Housing Corporation finds construction began on over 3,100 homes between January and June, compared to 2,200 during the same time frame back in 2025. Certainly, you take a drive around our city, there's all sorts of construction going on, not just on your drive home, but in a neighborhood near you. With us from the Manitoba Home Builders Association is its president and CEO, Lanny McInnes. Mr. McInnes, good afternoon. Thanks for taking the time.
4: Good afternoon, Richard.
6: Are you certainly seeing this pan out in the sense that we haven't seen this in a whole lot of years?
4: Well, the last year that we had like this was 2017. And so this year, the first half of this year has been very strong, and it is tracking. If it continues the way that that it's been going, we may have a new record in terms of productivity, not just in Winnipeg, but in Manitoba overall.
6: Why? Why is this happening now in the economy the way it is?
4: There's a couple factors. You can't discount the impact that the stability in terms of interest rates and mortgage rates is having for our market. We're not experiencing a lot of the pressures that larger Canadian markets, say like Toronto and Vancouver, are in terms of affordability, but we are seeing affordability dictating what is being built. And you're seeing that in terms of townhomes, more ground-oriented multifamily housing types that are very prominent in new developments, as well as seeing a lot more infill being built in Winnipeg. And so when you factor all those things in, Winnipeg's still a very affordable place to build a new home. And we're seeing that in addition to, the cyclical nature of a lot of apartment rental buildings coming up in newer neighborhoods. All those are creating kind of a perfect storm this year for activity for our industry.
6: You are preparing for the fall parade of homes, and I'm working on some stories related to that as well. And interestingly enough, on a recent tour of Sage Creek, they have smaller homes on 21-foot wide lots. So six homes where you would normally find three or four new houses. And the intention there is that for first-time buyers, that you're trying to get more and more people into new housing. Talk about that.
4: Well, for first-time home buyers and people who are looking into moving into their new house, you wouldn't think that building a new home would be one of the most viable options that they would have. But in fact, Richard, it is. And building a new starter home is something that's actually achievable still in Winnipeg, not achievable in other markets in Canada, but we can still do it here. And so you're seeing that type of market adjustment, whether it's developers who are issuing smaller lots so that you could, a new home could be built in a more affordable manner that's still, attainable for someone who's looking at buying that first home for their family. We're seeing the market adjust to those demands that the market is making, and we're seeing that's still a viable option here, and activity is very high when you compare it to the national average, which is a drop of 2%. Winnipeg's demonstrating that our market is not only meeting the demand, but is being nimble enough to take all these factors into consideration and still make a product that a family can afford.
6: Coming to market in and around $400,000, that's certainly competitive with the resale market. Last year, you were in our 680 CJOB studios to announce that Manitoba Hydro is certainly getting the housing and multi-housing activated a lot quicker, that it's a little easier now to build houses. How much does that have to do with it?
4: Yeah, it's a major factor. We've seen significant service improvements, especially when it comes to single family homes being serviced in new developments by Manitoba Hydro, and it makes a significant difference. And we're looking at, you know, the time at which during construction that servicing happens, and moving it closer to before framing starts rather than after, you know, the site's full of activity also has helped. And so that process is now underway, and a new standard is being has been created and is being tested and implemented now. And all those moves have really helped lower the build times, get energy to the homes faster. And at the end of the day, that saves the family that's buying and building that house, it saves them money.
6: There's still some challenges on that front, though, as well. So houses and lots and multifamily and all this construction, when do you folks start to say, we don't have enough land within the city limits? Are we getting close?
4: Well, it's absolutely a concern for our industry, and one that we've raised with both the provincial and the city of Winnipeg government level of the government. The availability of serviceable land is a key component to keeping housing affordable in Winnipeg, and there's a lot that needs to be done. Obviously, the North End Water Pollution Center is the key component to that over the long term, but there's other factors to that are going to need to be addressed both by the provincial government and the city of Winnipeg over the next 5 years to make sure that long-term supply of land continues to be there for us. You know, we're not constrained by lakes and mountains, but we have constraints in Winnipeg, and a lot of it is infrastructure related and water and wastewater related, and those are important issues that all three governments have to address in Winnipeg and Manitoba for us to maintain our affordability advantage that we have.
6: Is there the need then to get out into the municipalities adjacent to Winnipeg? We certainly see it in the northern neighborhoods, in some cases in the southwest, but you do have available land in RMs like Springfield, McDonald, the Headingley area. Certainly, is the pressure going to be on those rural municipalities to accept a whole lot more housing in the years ahead?
4: And likely pressure to accept a different form of housing than maybe they're used to, which would be an urban style type of density, and has been a key part of discussions when it comes to the work that's taken place over the last number of years in terms of trying to develop a regional plan for the Winnipeg metropolitan region. That work is continuing, and the WMR is expected to submit their report to the province before the end of the year. But yeah, there is a need not just for the city of Winnipeg to continue to have serviceable land available for residential growth, but the surrounding municipalities certainly do as well. And you know, we've seen their constraints and limitations when it comes to their infrastructure capacity too. So this isn't just a city issue. It's an issue that municipalities really across the country are dealing with, but certainly across the metro region, we're seeing that not just in Winnipeg, but the surrounding communities as well.
6: President and CEO of Manitoba Home Builders Association, Lanny McInnes, joining us live. Appreciate the time.
4: Thanks, Richard.
6: Just ahead here on 680 CJOB, your chance to win those bomber tickets between now
7: and 525.
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7: billion. WorldCom files for Chapter 11 bankruptcy about a month after disclosing it had inflated profits by nearly $4 billion through deceptive accounting.
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7: Confrontation in Wolseley, a city crew who's blocked from fogging for mosquitoes in the neighborhood.
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24: You don't remember me, but we used to work together.
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7: At the movies, Men in Black 2.
26: Somebody said you were dead. 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
7: And at the top of the charts, Nelly.
27: So high in her. So high in.
7: What year was it? 2001, 2, or 3? The answer just ahead. On 6.

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15: It's 4:52.
16: Things are still busy this afternoon. We do have delays of 12 minutes on southbound Donald from Notre Dame to River due to ongoing work. You can expect a 9-minute slowdown on eastbound Broadway from Osborne to Main. There is some heavy traffic on westbound McLeod approaching Gateway. Traffic is moving slow on southbound St. Mary's as you get closer to Fermore. And we have a slowdown on southbound St. Anne's near Abenoji Meekena. 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That's 680 CJOB traffic. I'm Dev Oza.
15: Global meteorologist Peter Quinlan joins us now. We've enjoyed the cool, but it's about to turn up again.
17: Yeah, hopefully you enjoyed this warm weather while it was around today, because tomorrow we're heating back up into those kind of mid to upper 20s, actually. We're expecting a high in the Winnipeg area, probably around 27 or 28, mainly sunny skies. That's after a fairly clear night tonight, temperatures falling down to 14. Then on your Thursday, we heat up even further, 18 in the morning, 30 for a high with a humidex in the mid to upper 30s.
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0: Today's announcement is not a commitment for Canada to buy or indeed pay anything toward the development of this aircraft. It is simply as an observer nation, the first observer nation as part of the Global Combat Aircraft Program, alongside the three core nations who are developing this aircraft: Japan, Italy, and the United Kingdom, as outlined by the brand new British Defence Secretary, Wes Streeting.
1: There's no commitment to purchase, no obligation on our Canadian friends, but we're delighted that they're taking up this observer status.
0: This aircraft is what is known as a sixth-generation fighter jet. The F-35s, which Canada has ordered from the United States, are a fifth-generation aircraft. The first of those is expected to be delivered this fall, but many of those orders have now been stalled, of course, amid the ongoing trade disputes between Canada and the United States. Canada's Defence Minister, David McGuinty, said Canada would be involved in this programme regardless of what was happening with the United States.
2: I would venture to say that if we were not involved in any kind of trade dispute with the United States, we would still be signing this accord. We would still be joining as observers.
0: This aircraft is not expected to enter into service until 2035 at the earliest. And if Canada does opt to buy some of them, it could be many years after that again before the Royal Canadian Air Force is operating them. Redmond Shannon, Global News, London.
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3: Uniqlo announcing its second Winnipeg store will open August 21st at St. Vitale Mall. Sobeys parent company says it will stop using a measure that can limit competing businesses from operating at specific locations. ESPN undergoing a significant round of layoffs for the first time in 3 years after taking over NFL Network in April. General Motors, the next U.S. automaker chosen for contract talks with Unifor. It represents 4,600 members in Ontario's GM operations. It recently reached a deal with Ford. On the markets, the TSX closing up 409, the Dow up 385, S&P 500 up 66, NASDAQ up 329, oil up $1.86 to close at $84.34 per barrel, gold up $60.50 to close at $4,076.40 an ounce, and our Canadian dollar trading at 70.95 cents US compared to 71.15 cents on Monday. 680 CJOB means business.
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2: Global news at 5. I'm Richard Kluche. The premier's meeting in Charlottetown, venting over another round of tariffs introduced by the Trump administration.
3: There is not a chance in hell that U.S. alcohol is going back on the shelf.
2: The prime minister talking with the U.S. president today, agreeing to accelerate talks. The 50% tariffs worth some $28 billion, representing 5% of trade with the United States. Global's David Akin standing by live, leading our team coverage. Here at home, anxious moments for a 70-year-old man dragged from his vehicle. Winnipeg police at the right place at the right time.
4: They quickly approached the 2020 Ford Explorer. They noticed that the adult male was being physically assaulted by a man. This man was also attempting to pull him out of the vehicle.
2: Global's Kevin Hirschfield joins us live here at 5. The latest on the missing autistic child in Calgary. Global's Skylar Peters will join us live from Calgary. The president of CUPE Local 500, Gord Delbridge, has tragically passed away. He served as president of CUPE Local 500 since 2015. It's the union representing members of the city of Winnipeg and a number of other civic organizations, such as the Assiniboine Park Conservancy and the Winnipeg Humane Society. We begin this Tuesday afternoon with search efforts. It continues this afternoon at Ludimick Lake for two young brothers who were seen going under the water but not resurfacing at the provincial park. Global's Tegan Rasha with more on the support being shown to the family and those involved in the search.
5: Richard, the search for two Winnipeg brothers who went missing in Whiteshell Provincial Park this weekend has entered its fourth day. Lac du Bonnie RCMP Staff Sergeant Corey Myers says it's a team effort to find the young boys.
6: With RCMP resources, we're probably about 10 members between the boats and the drones. Our friends from Hard have 5 in their unit there. From the community, I'm gonna estimate right now we probably have about 20 folks with 4 to 5 boats out there continuously looking at the shoreline.
5: RCMP say 10-year-old Maximo Overmares was swept into the waters of Nudimick Lake about 130 kilometers east of Winnipeg. His 13-year-old brother, Aaron Overmares, jumped into the lake to try and save him. The Whiteshell community is rallying around the family during this difficult time. Mounties say the family's gratitude for the ongoing efforts drive the teams to keep looking.
6: Several of the businesses have stepped up here and provided a lot of support, just the logistics of lodging and food.
5: RCMP asking boaters in the area to immediately report anything that could help find the brothers, including clothing, shoes, or other items.
2: Global's Tegan Rasha starting us off this Tuesday afternoon on 680 CJOB. A Calgary mother is calling for indigo alerts amid the search for a vulnerable child in that city who's been missing since last week. 11-year-old Parker reported missing from his daycare home last week, prompting an extensive search for the nonverbal boy with autism. Let's get the latest. Global's Skylar Peters joins us now live on 680 CJOB from Calgary. Skylar, any sign of this young boy?
7: Richard, there have been very few since he went missing now more than 6 full days ago, just a little bit before noon here in Calgary on Thursday from his day home. And this afternoon, Calgary police trying to piece together his movements, publicly releasing a map of the journey they believe he took last Thursday afternoon, ending with his last known sighting on security camera video some 4 kilometers away. Now, that security camera video is the last publicly known sighting of the boy, and it came just a couple of hours after his disappearance. Of course, as you mentioned, he is on the autism spectrum, nonverbal, and was wearing large noise-canceling headphones at the time he disappeared. It's been a massive amount of resources devoted to finding him since then. It's involved more than 400 Calgary police officers on foot, in patrol cars, on bikes, horseback, ATVs, in helicopters and flying drones, joined by RCMP, Alberta search and rescue teams, and a large community search effort as well. And the family says with each passing hour, they are living every parent's worst nightmare. And as time passes, the chances of finding him alive are getting slimmer. But police today said they are not giving up hope and are continuing this massive search effort.
2: Global's Skylar Peters joining us live from Calgary here on 680 CJOB.
8: The news is brought to you by Selkirk Chevrolet Buick GMC. Lower overhead means lower everyday prices.
2: Winnipeg police have made an arrest after they say a senior was the victim of a carjacking. Let's bring in Global's Kevin Hirschfield with the latest. Kevin.
9: Yeah, this happened yesterday evening on Salter Street near Selkirk Avenue. Police say the suspect jumped in front of a vehicle that was driven by another man in his 70s. The suspect then assaulted the driver through the window and tried to pull him out of the vehicle. Now, fortunately for the victim, officers happened to be driving by at this time, and they began to approach the suspect, who took off on foot. He was tasered shortly after, and police were able to arrest him. Now, the victim has minor injuries. Otherwise, he is all right. Constable Claude Chansey of the Winnipeg Police Service says crews were in the right place at the right time.
4: You know, when we have our officers on regular patrols, we like to use the wording that they have their heads on a swivel, and that usually isn't the case whether they're on duty or off duty.
9: The constable says incidents like these do happen in Winnipeg from time to time. He's asking Winnipeggers always be vigilant.
4: However, we do want people to be vigilant in recognizing their surroundings, and so that they're aware of who and what is around them, and to avoid contact with anybody that they don't know, if at all possible.
9: So a 32-year-old man has been charged with robbery in this case, and he's been detained in custody.
2: Global's Kevin Hirschfield joining us live at 5. The IIU is investigating an incident. The suspect sustained serious injuries during an arrest. Here's what happened. Monday night, Winnipeg police say they began searching for a 50-year-old man wanted for parole violations, being unlawfully at large. They locate the man 300 block of Lodge Avenue in St. James. He attempted to escape on a scooter, but collided with a police cruiser. Taken to hospital in unstable condition. Police report drugs and money seized. Multiple charges now. The collision during that arrest caused the injuries and required notification of the independent investigation unit. Multiple charges, meanwhile, have been laid after a cat was found being stabbed with a knife. WPS getting the call last night. Teenage boy allegedly stabbing a cat in the Centennial neighborhood. They arrived at the scene. Officers say they found a suspect holding a knife and the dead cat nearby. A 16-year-old suspect faces a number of offenses and remains in custody. Just ahead, we'll go live to Charlottetown, the latest on the premiers and the relationship between Canada and the United States and what the prime minister is proposing to do about it. It's 5:07.
10: Good afternoon with your traffic. I'm Dev Oza. We do have delays of 12 minutes on southbound Osborne from Broadway to Confusion Corner. You can expect an 8-minute slowdown on northbound Disraeli as you get closer to Talbot. There is some heavy traffic on westbound Chief Beguis approaching Gateway. Southbound St. Mary's is also moving slow as you get closer to St. Vital Road. And over on northbound King Edward, we have delays near Logan. Today only, get fresh colored peppers, Canada, just $1.49 per pound during $1.49 Tuesday. Limits apply. Hurry in to save on foods today. That's 680 CJOB traffic.
11: I'm Global News meteorologist Peter Quinlan here with your forecast. Tonight, we're going to see mainly clear skies. The winds will stay fairly light. Temperatures are headed down to 14 degrees across the area. Then tomorrow, the sun will be out. You'll want the sunglasses. Temperatures heating back up too. We're going to get all the way up to 28 degrees. The sun will be shining also on Thursday as we start the morning at 18 with a daytime high back in the 30s.
2: 20 degrees now at 680 CJOB. This hour, the news is brought to you by McDonald's, 1 Meadowland Drive, West St. Paul. Vanilla cones are just $1 each in the McDonald's app.
12: With President Trump, we need to stand up to the bully, and we need to hit him tariff to tariff all the way across the board.
2: The anger from the Ontario premier, other premiers also angry. Others are saying, wait a minute, we have to deal with this. And the question being asked about liquor being on the shelves. Let's bring in Global's David Aiken. He's live in Charlottetown, where the premiers have been meeting. They had that conference with the prime minister today. David, what are we able to tell people about kind of the state of the nation right now in dealing with these threatened tariffs?
13: Well, you know what, Richard? If there's one theme from the premiers today, defiance in the face of Donald Trump. You just heard Doug Ford. He's playing his Captain Canuck role again there, for sure. Wab Kanu, Premier Kanu, he's arriving a little late. There was that by-election yesterday, but he was up on social media saying that Manitoba's withdrawal of U.S. booze is making a difference. BC's Premier David Eby, his quote today was, "There's no way in hell we're putting U.S. booze back on the shelves." That's a quote from the Premier British Columbia. So defiance. Now, that said, there are two premiers, there are two provinces where you can buy Kentucky bourbon, for example, and that's Saskatchewan and Alberta. And we asked Saskatchewan Premier Scott Moe about this today, and Moe is really hoping that more diplomacy, more negotiation, and less retaliation will see this through. But right now, the premiers, they're pretty hot, most of them, and they are not putting up. You just heard Doug Ford was Mr. Captain Canuck again today, saying we're not putting up with the bully. And in fact, Ford went so far to say that if we get to this point 29 days from now and we haven't resolved things with Trump, he wants more retaliatory tariffs, and he's supported in that from BC's David Eby.
2: What are we hearing from the Prime Minister's office as far as that phone call that they had earlier today, the Prime Minister and the U.S. President?
13: So they talked. That's a good thing. And the Prime Minister reporting, telling reporters in Ottawa, that's where he is today, that they're going to intensify negotiations. Okay, that's better than we're not talking. So we'll see what happens of that. And then what happened today here in Charlottetown is the PM met virtually with all the premiers that are here. The PM's going to be here tomorrow night and then actually meet with the premiers on Thursday. So we'll see where that all goes. But one interesting thing is we asked the Prime Minister in Ottawa today, will you order the provinces to put U.S. booze back on the shelves? And his response was, no, that is a decision that premiers have made, provinces have made in their own interest, and he will respect that wish. Well, we'll see if push comes to shove. His hope, and I asked Doug Ford about this, I said to Ford, let me get this straight. The booze is not going back on the shelves until Trump lifts those illegal steel, aluminum, and auto tariffs. And Ford told me, you're 100% correct. So that's kind of where we're at. This is kind of the line in the sand for the premiers, and some premiers will be pushing for more if Trump does proceed with these tariffs of 50%.
2: Global's David Akin joining us live from Charlottetown here on 680 CJOB. David, thank you so very much. Meanwhile, all sorts of Manitoba businesses weighing in on this. Global's Catherine Dornian has more on what it could mean for our province.
14: Richard, experts are surprised by the timing of these new tariffs coming just a day after the president sat next to Mark Carney at the World Cup final. Chuck Davidson from the Manitoba Chambers of Commerce is disappointed, saying the last rounds of tariffs had major impacts on businesses across the province.
15: When businesses are in a place where there is uncertainty, what they typically do is they don't make investments. They don't make investments in their company. They don't make investments in people and in hiring. And they kind of hold the line to figure out what the future is going to look like.
14: The tariffs apply to an estimated $30 billion worth of goods, or 5% of total exports to the U.S., including alcohol, dairy products, textiles, furniture, and cement. But U of M economist Fletcher Berger saying the larger sectors of Canada's economy aren't being targeted this time around.
16: It's a very long list, but how substantial that is, and how substantial that is particularly, say, for the Canadian economy as a whole, or the Manitoba economy in particular, is a little hard to tell at this stage.
14: The U.S. citing what they call discriminatory trade actions by Canada, including Manitoba and other provinces boycotting American alcohol and removing it from shelves. That move was a retaliatory measure against a previous round of U.S. tariffs. But political scientist Brian Peeler believes this round, the U.S. is testing out a new legal justification after the Supreme Court struck down Trump's global tariffs enacted under a different law.
17: If this way of defining discrimination goes through, if it can be defined very loosely by using this Section 338 of the 1930 Tariff Act, then tariffs could be exacted on almost any country.
14: The tariffs are set to take effect in 30 days, but experts say Trump has walked back these threats before and could do so again, depending on Ottawa's response. Richard?
2: Global's Catherine Dornian joining us here on 680 CJOB. Lots ahead, your chance to win Bomber tickets. Christian Amell, what's coming up in sports?
18: Well, let you know which two Grey Cup winners are going into the Bombers Hall of Fame this fall. BC's GM updates us on the status of Nathan Rourke's shoulder. Some arbitration news in the NHL, and the Jays turn to a pitcher in dire need of a win as they face the Rays.
2: It's an uptick in a disease we need to all be vigilant about, especially when we spend time outdoors. The story as the news continues. It's 5:15.
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2: An uptick in the case of Lyme diseases in our province and right across the country. Global's Tony DeGuzman joins us now on how you can stay safe. Tony.
24: Richard, there were more than 120 confirmed cases of Lyme disease in Manitoba in 2025. Dr. Sonia Pensert says there's no shortage of ticks.
25: Every day, all day long. Yes, there's ticks everywhere.
24: But Marnie LePage says the number of cases are actually higher than reported, and it'll continue to go higher. She says for Lyme disease, there's a gap in testing.
26: You could actually be infected with either one of those, the Anaplasmosis or Babesia, and not have the Lyme Borrelia burgdorferi. In that case, you would be infected with something and not know it and continue to have health symptoms for years to come without ever knowing what caused it. And not having an option for treatment either.
24: Her daughter was diagnosed with Lyme years ago, and it can be life-changing.
26: So she was bit by a tick that was hosting multiple infections, so she got very sick very fast and was unable to continue life, not able to attend school, not able to continue any sports. It all stems back to that tick bite that you didn't think too much about at the time.
24: Preliminary numbers show more than 7,100 cases of Lyme disease last year in Canada. Richard.
2: Global's Tony DeGuzman. BC wildfire crews have managed to stamp out dozens of recent fires or contain them just a few hectares, but hot weather is on the way again. Some communities are still threatened. An incident commander with the Bootlick Complex, this is the fire near Kimberley, BC, says there have been minimal growth on the fires, but they're aware of the hot forecast later this week. We'll go live to that region after the 6 here on 680 CJOB. It's 5:18. Let's check traffic this Tuesday afternoon. Dev, how's the drive?
27: Got busy in an hour, so we do have delays of 13 minutes on southbound Osborne from Broadway to Confusion Corner. You can expect a 12-minute slowdown on southbound St. Anne's as you get closer to Abenoji-Mikina. There is some heavy traffic on eastbound Neren approaching Lagimodiere. Northbound King Edward is also backed up as you get closer to Logan. And over on southbound Century, we have delays headed to Ness. 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That's 680 CJOB traffic.
2: Global meteorologist Peter Quinlan. I guess the air conditioning is going to be back on as early as tomorrow.
28: Yeah, we'll be up to 27 in the afternoon with humidity feeling like the 30s, so it will be quite hot. We are going to see temperatures head down to 18 degrees tomorrow night, and then we hit the 30s Thursday, 29 on Friday. Sunnier Thursday, risk of storms on Friday.
0: Right now, 20 degrees at 680 CJOB. Markets today, the TSX closing up 409, the Dow up 385, the S&P 500 up 66, NASDAQ up 329, our dollar at 70.95 cents U.S. compared to 71.15 cents U.S. on Monday. Full business later in the hour at 55. Our lines are now open at 204-780-6868. This is for a pair of tickets to see the Bombers and the Lions on the 30th of this month at Princess Auto Stadium. We've been playing clips of wildlife. What is this? What animal is this? 204-780-6868. Call me now. 204-780-6868. Your guess is next.
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0: 204-780-6868. Bombers host the Stampeders this Friday night. This is for the next game. On the 30th, against the Lions. We've been asking you to identify what this animal is. 204-780-6868. This is Shane on 680 CJOB. Shane, what is that animal?
8: Well, if my ears prove correct, that sounds like a nuthatch.
0: What is a nuthatch, by the way?
8: That's a bird. Come on, man.
0: It is not a nuthatch.
8: Oh, I think it is.
0: It is not, but thank you, though, very much. I learned something from you. When you hear what this is, you'll go, ah, okay. 204-780-6868. This is Jason. Hey, Jason.
9: Is it a deer?
0: It is not a deer. You would find it in a forest, though. Marsha. What is that?
9: Hi, a bat.
0: A bat?
9: Yeah.
0: It is not a bat. That's a good guess. Really good guess. 204-780-6868. This is Brenda on 680 CJOB. Hi, Brenda.
10: Hi.
0: What is that?
10: It's a beaver.
0: It is not a beaver, but we're getting a whole lot closer now. This is Greg on 680 CJOB. Hey, Greg.
29: Hi. Is it a woodpecker?
0: It is not a woodpecker.
29: Oh, okay.
0: It has four legs. Hi, 680 CJOB. Who's this?
30: It's John.
0: John, what is that?
30: I believe that is a pelican.
0: It is not. It has four legs, by the way. It has four legs. Is this Maria?
31: Yeah?
0: Hi, Maria. What is that animal?
31: I think it's a rabbit, like a hare, like Thumper.
0: It is not Thumper.
31: Dang.
0: 204-780-6868. One more, and then I'll give you a hint. Hi, who's this?
32: It's Sharif.
0: Okay, Sharif, what is that?
11: That's got to be one of the snapping turtles.
0: It is not.
11: It is not, really.
0: It is not. Here's your hint for next time we do this. You never, ever want to get its back up. We'll play this in the next half hour. It's 525.
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12: Good afternoon. I'm Christian O'Mell. The Winnipeg Blue Bombers have decided who will be entering their Hall of Fame this fall, and it's a lot of guys because they're honoring two Grey Cup champion squads. The 1988 and 1990 teams will be celebrated and enshrined in September. The second and third teams to be inducted after the 1984 team was a couple years ago. Several players from those teams are already in as individuals, but now the whole teams go in to honor their successes, which came about in very different ways. To refresh your memory, the 1988 team did not have a smooth ride to the title. They lost four of their first six games. They went on a 7-2 run and then lost three in a row going into the playoffs at 9-9. Edged the Ticats by a touchdown at home in the East semis, then went on the road and upset the Argos, the 14-4 Argos, to get to the Grey Cup. And it was dramatic. A one-point win over the Lions in Ottawa with Michael Gray picking off Matt Dunnigan in the end zone late in the fourth quarter to help seal the win. And 2 years later, the Bombers, well, they had the best record in the CFL at 12-6. They survived the Argos by three in the East Final and then demolished Edmonton 50-11 to win their third title in seven seasons, scoring a Grey Cup record 28 points in the third quarter of that game. The teams will be honored during Winnipeg's date with the Argonauts Friday, September 25th, and then again the next day at a gala at the convention center. We will stay with the CFL for a moment. A slightly positive update for BC's Nathan Rourke. The Lions QB suffered a shoulder injury last week in Edmonton and left the game with his arm in a sling. Today, GM Ryan Rigmaiden said it's more likely weeks than months that Rourke will be out, though with the Lions already at 1-4, we'll even have a pulse by the time he gets back. We move to hockey now, and the Blue Jackets staring down the barrel of two arbitration hearings over the course of the next 7 days. Next Monday, it's Cole Sillinger, but the more pressing issue is Thursday's hearing with goalie Jet Greaves. Today, Sportsnet's Elliot Friedman first to report that the two sides are very far apart. The team has filed for a $2.8 million salary for Greaves, and the goalie, through his agent Pat Brisson, requested $7.5 million. Now, it's not unusual for teams and players to have wide berths between what they want, and the teams have until Thursday's hearing to find some place in the middle, which usually happens. If they cannot, then the arbitrator will pick one of those two numbers. Utah has also signed defenseman John Marino to an 8-year extension worth $6.75 million that will kick in, or that's per season, by the way, which will kick in after this upcoming campaign. The 29-year-old posted a career-high 36 points last season, had a plus 42 rating, which was second best in the league. In baseball tonight, the Jays turn to Kevin Gausman as they look to get back in the win column against the Rays, and that'd be huge for him. He hasn't won a start since May 22nd. He's 0-5. That's why I said 5. 0-5 with 4 no decisions since then, and the Gold Eyes begin a three-game set in Sioux Falls, Winnipeg right now, fourth in the West Division. They're 26-28, two games back of the Canaries for second. I'm Christian O'Mell. That's 680 CJOB Sports.
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17: Good afternoon. I'm Noah Fuchs. Prime Minister Mark Carney virtually joined the premiers at their annual meeting. Carney was added to the agenda today after U.S. President Donald Trump signed orders for 50% tariffs on a wide range of Canadian goods. U.S. officials say the new tariff threat is a response to a list of grievances that includes provinces refusing to stock U.S. alcohol in their liquor stores. Before today's meeting, B.C. Premier David Eby said the new tariffs would harm his province's economy, but there was no way he would allow American liquor back on store shelves. Meantime, the Independent Investigation Unit is looking into a case where a suspect was seriously hurt during an arrest. On Monday night, Winnipeg police say they started looking for a 50-year-old man who was wanted for parole violations as well as being unlawfully at large. Officers say they located the man in the 300 block of Lodge Avenue. He tried to flee on a scooter but collided with a police vehicle. He was hospitalized in unstable condition. Police say they seized 43 grams of meth and 12 grams of cocaine. During the processing, the man faces multiple charges. The collision resulted in injuries requiring IIU notification, and the IIU has taken over the investigation. It's voting day for thousands of northern Manitobans. Global's Matthew Merkel has more.
18: A provincial by-election is being held in the riding of the Pas-Kamisak. The by-election was called after the death of NDP MLA Amanda Laughlin this past March. There are four people vying for the seat. One each from the NDP, Progressive Conservatives, Liberals, as well as a former Tory now running for the Keystone Party. Over 9,800 voters are registered in the riding. Current standings in the legislature are 33 new Democrats, 20 PCs, one Liberal, and two Independents. The polls are already open and close at 8 p.m. Matthew Merkel, Global News.
17: The president of one of Winnipeg's largest unions has died. Gordell Bridge died last night. He served as president of QP Local 500 since 2015. A union representing members at the City of Winnipeg and a number of other civic organizations, such as the Assiniboine Park Conservancy and the Winnipeg Humane Society. In a statement, QP National President Mark Hancock said Delbridge was fiercely dedicated to the workers at the City of Winnipeg and his work has been felt from coast to coast. And Fisheries and Oceans Canada and the Manitoba government have completed their second roadside inspection blitz for 2026 for aquatic invasive species. The June 19th to 21st blitz on Highway 1 at the Manitoba-Ontario border targeted vehicles carrying watercraft or equipment that could spread invasive species like zebra mussels. 382 watercraft met clean, drain, dry requirements. 120 watercraft failed inspection for not being clean, drained, or dried. 13 watercraft required decontamination. And drivers received prevention instructions, and one watercraft had visible zebra mussels. Violations can lead to significant provincial fines and up to $100,000 in federal fines. It's 533. In federal fines, it's 533.
19: Good evening with your traffic. I'm Dev Oza. We do have delays of 9 minutes on southbound Donald from Portage to River due to ongoing work. You can expect a slowdown of 8 minutes on eastbound Abenoji Mekina from Dakota to St. Anne's. Traffic is backed up on northbound King Edward as you get closer to Logan. There is some heavy traffic on westbound McLeod approaching Gateway, and over on southbound Pemina, we do have delays headed to Clarence. Today only get old-fashioned deli ham. Selected varieties, just $1.49 per 100 grams. During $49 Day Tuesday. Save on foods today. That's 680 CJOB traffic.
20: I'm Global News meteorologist Peter Quinlan here with another check on your forecast. Those skies staying clear out there tonight. We're cooling down to 14 degrees and winds staying light too. Tonight and tomorrow, the sun will be back. We'll get up to 28. It will be hot, but it will be even hotter on Thursday. In the morning, we'll be at 18. In the afternoon, the skies stay sunny and we hit the 30-degree heat once again.
0: 20 degrees right now at 680 CJOB. This hour, the news is brought to you by McDonald's, 1 Meadowland Drive, West St. Paul. Vanilla cones are just $1 each in the McDonald's app. The search continues for the pair of brothers who went missing at Whiteshell Provincial Park on the weekend. RCMP Staff Sergeant Corey Myers says they're continuing the search for the two boys, aged 10 and 13.
2: Our boat folks are also out there searching the shorelines, as well as our drone unit from division headquarters has come out, and they're also flying the shorelines with their unit as well.
0: They fell in the fast-moving water.
2: We have worked into the dark a little bit. Daylight is obviously the best for us here. We can just accomplish a lot more. We do shut down when it gets dusk right now. That being said, if something were to come up, we definitely will push well into the night. So,
0: Aaron and his brother Maximo Ramirez are missing, presumed drowned. Our next guest and her husband set up a GoFundMe. When we talked to them yesterday, it was about raising $20,000 for funeral expenses. And you have come through in a massive way. They're now trying to raise much more than that. And so far, just under $39,000 has been raised. Allison Baker Thiessen, one of the owners of Nunavik Lodge, joins us live on 680 CJOB. How are you folks? How's the community holding up right now?
4: You know what? The community's doing really, really good today. Today was a very positive day for everybody. I want to give everybody an update on what's going on. We have approximately about 15 boats out there. That includes HART, RCMP, the Submerge Dive Team has come out today, and the Turtle Aquatic Response as well, with volunteers, community members, friends of the family, people from their son's school have all come out there. So it's been a very successful kind of search day with so many eyes out there. Unfortunately, we just have not come across them yet.
0: Family, are they nearby?
4: The family is. Right now, they actually are down at the waterway again. They have good days and bad days. Today, they're very grateful for everybody supporting them. They want to send their thank yous to everybody who is standing by their sides. But they definitely are hurting and want their boys home.
0: Absolutely. The outpouring of love, and you're seeing it channeled to that GoFundMe to help this family out. Talk about that.
4: The GoFundMe page, I never expected it to go as far as it has. It's just blown it out of the water. Some people have just dropped off money here at the lodge that I'm just giving them out of their hands. So it's gone beyond just the GoFundMe page. People are making donations. This is just, it's amazing. They are just overwhelmed with people, even in Winnipeg. It's not just Winnipeg. It goes all the way to this southern Morden, Winkler, Enola, Steinbach. There's so many different places that are supporting them everywhere, and they are very grateful, and so are we. I never thought it would go this far, and I'm very blessed that Canadians are the way that they are to help people in need.
0: I think it's important that we tell people the lay of the land there, because for anyone coming in and around that area, even people that know the area, it can be very deceptive. And in this case, you know, the rocks are slippery, and the younger brother slips in and the older brother goes in to save him. And talk about if there's anything authorities can do to make that area safer, because in all this tragedy, people want to be able to say, okay, what can we learn? What can we apply in the hopes of this not happening again?
4: Yeah, absolutely. There are signs there. Be in a community while you're up there on the trail. Don't be afraid to remind people, you know, tell them, don't have your kids near the edge. Don't stand near the edge as adults. Don't do jumping jacks on the rocks. Don't try to lean over the rocks. Don't go on those rocks. That is a big message that everybody should share with everybody. There are signage there. There are some people who cannot read the signs because it might not be in their language. help them understand there's photos there to interpret those words as well. Manitoba Parks put up a very good sign there. It's not enough, and there is more coming. But again, we need the community, anybody that travels there, to remind everybody to stay away from those edges until we can get a more permanent structure up there to stop people from doing that. We just need the voices out there, the you guys out there on the radios, the news everywhere, to get that message out there. That water is fast. The turbulence is fast. There's boulders underneath there that nobody can see. It is dangerous water. Stay away from the edge. It is important.
0: Allison, how are you and your husband doing? You've been kind of the voice in the face of a lot of this over the last few days. Nobody wants to do this, but you've obviously stepped up for good reason here. How are you folks doing?
4: I'll speak quickly on my husband. He's really stressed. He experienced it once already, finding a lady in our waterways, and it is bringing him back a little bit of PTSD for sure, and we can notice it. But again, that community and the support that's around here is definitely helping out. As of myself, until today, I felt very, very heavy, very emotional at times, very busy. Today, with the amount of support that has come to help, I feel a little bit lighter. I feel a little bit more, I don't want to say relieved, but I can actually put a smile on my face rather than a straight face and crying. I cannot express it enough with everybody who's come on board, the phone calls, the people dropping into the store, checking in not only on myself or Harry, they're also checking on each and every one of our staff members. We have community members that want to come and just volunteer in the store to help out. It's really helping get through this, and we all want to stay strong for the family, and none of us will give up.
0: Well, here's hoping that we can bring Aaron and Maximo home as quickly as possible.
4: Yes, please, please. That is what we would love to do very soon.
0: Allison, appreciate that. Hugs to Harry and all the folks out there.
4: Thank you very much. We appreciate all of you.
0: Allison Baker Thiessen, one of the owners of Nunamik Lodge in the White Shell. You can go to that GoFundMe page. It has raised just under $39,000 to help with funeral expenses. There are people wanting to celebrate their young lives to come here as well. GoFundMe, you can search Aaron O'Ramirez, A-U-R-A-M-I-R-E-Z, and Maximo O'Ramirez. Let's hope that they can be brought home very soon. 542.
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0: 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If you can identify this wild animal, here's the hint. You don't want it to get its back up. 204-780-6868. Call me now.
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0: 204-780-6868. This is a pair of tickets, Bombers Lions, on the 30th of the month at Princess Auto Stadium. What's this animal? 204-780-6868. This is Matt on 680 CJOB. Matt, what is that?
31: A porcupine.
0: It is a porcupine. Congratulations. Yeah! I knew the hint would do it. Yeah, that's the porcupine. And obviously, its sound has been accentuated so you could actually hear it. But he's munching on something. More chances to win tomorrow. We're told gas prices around the city going up to $1.79. If you see that, send me a text at 204-780-6868. It's 5:48.
19: Things are still busy this evening. We do have delays of 9 minutes on southbound Osborne from Broadway to Confusion Corner. You can expect an 8-minute slowdown on southbound Keniston from Sterling Line to Lindenwood. Eastbound Broadway is backed up from Osborne to Main. Over on southbound Waverly, we do have delays from McGilvery to Abenoji Mekina, and traffic is moving slow on southbound Stafford near Pemina. 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That's 680 CJOB traffic. I'm Devoza.
20: I'm Global News meteorologist Peter Quinlan here with another check on your forecast. We're cooling down to around 14 overnight tonight. Those skies are staying clear. Tomorrow, we'll be back in the sun, bright conditions, sunglasses weather, getting up to 28. You'll want to be finding ways to stay cool on Thursday as we get back into the 30s after starting the day at 18 degrees. Then on Friday, there's the risk of a late day thunderstorm after some clouds in the morning should hit a high of 28.
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5: I'm Kevin Hirschfield tonight on Global News and 680 CJOB. Full reaction to Donald Trump's latest tariff threat and how it's expected to impact the bottom line of businesses in Manitoba and across the country. Plus, still no sign of the two missing boys in the white shell, the latest on where crews are at with the search. And a new MLA set to be elected as part of by-election night in the Pas-Kamisak riding. Will the NDP retain the seats or will there be an upset? All that and more tonight on Global News and 680 CJOB and anytime at globalnews.ca/Winnipeg and CJOB.com.
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11: I'm Carter Kennington, and this is 680 CJOB Game Time. Amazon's God of War show will need to recast the lead character Kratos after actor Ryan Hurst tore his bicep. The injury took place during filming in Vancouver, and the injury is so severe that it's going to need surgery. Filming would have been pushed back to 2027, so studios decided to recast, which will hopefully get them back on track.

0: the majority language. French-speaking patients outside of Quebec, where English is the majority language in general. We looked at patients who primarily speak an indigenous language. And then the fourth group is what we call allophone.
1: Allophones, those whose primary home language is neither English or French. 27% lower risk of death when they received care from somebody who spoke their language. That's huge. Francophones outside of Quebec had an 11% lower risk of death. Big challenge on Indigenous languages as well. Among the recommendations, we have the new plastic laminated health card. It collects information, though, in only French or English, not other languages. At Seven Oaks, there are physicians who speak several languages.
0: We can't correctly identify people who want to receive care in languages other than English or French, which we can't do right now because of the way in which language is collected on the health card. Then we can't really match those patients to the physicians in the group who are able to provide care in that language. And last week I had a clinic and one of the first patients I saw spoke Portuguese, and one of my colleagues here speaks Portuguese, but just because we didn't have that information up front,

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1: Uniqlo announcing its second Winnipeg store will open August 21st at St. Vitale Mall. Sobeys parent company says it will stop using a measure that can limit competing businesses from operating at specific locations. ESPN undergoing a significant round of layoffs for the first time in 3 years after taking over NFL Network in April. General Motors, the next U.S. automaker, chosen for contract talks with Unifor. It represents 4,600 members in Ontario's GM operations. It recently reached a deal with Ford. On the markets, the TSX closing up 409, the Dow up 385, S&P 500 up 66, NASDAQ up 329, oil up $1.86 to close at $84.34 per barrel, gold up $60.50 to close at $4,076.40 an ounce, and our Canadian dollar trading at 70.95 cents U.S. compared to 71.15 cents on Monday. 680 CJOB means business.
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12: Good evening, I'm Kevin Hirschfield. Donald Trump launching his latest attack in the U.S.-Canada trade war Monday evening with a new round of 50% tariffs announced.

0: announced on some Canadian exports. Global's Catherine Dornian has more.
1: The tariffs apply to an estimated $30 billion worth of goods, or 5% of total exports to the U.S., including alcohol, dairy products, textiles, furniture, and cement. But U of M economist Fletcher Berger is saying the larger sectors of Canada's economy aren't being targeted this time around.
2: It's a very long list, but how substantial that is, and how substantial that is particularly, say, for the Canadian economy as a whole, or the Manitoba economy in particular, is a little hard to tell at this stage.
1: The tariffed goods are covered by the Canada-U.S.-Mexico Free Trade Agreement, or CUSMA, which the U.S. declined to renew earlier this month. They're set to take effect in 30 days, but experts say Trump has walked back these threats before and could do so again, depending on Ottawa's response. Catherine Dornian, Global News.
0: Now, Martin Patchek from Baltic Bros Distillery says that although premiers putting Canadian alcohol sales ahead of American ones does help, he would still like to see interprovincial trade barriers removed.
3: It's easier for me to actually get a product listed into, let's say, New York right now than it would be me to get listed in Saskatchewan.
0: He points out that people were told this would be a priority when the tariffs were first lifted. And Fenn Hampson, who co-chairs the expert group on Canada-U.S. relations, says it is hard to negotiate with a leader who acts like a bully, referring to the U.S. president.
4: It's very difficult to negotiate with him because the ground rules are always changing. If you give him something, you won't necessarily get something back in return. And so that puts us in a very difficult position.
0: Hampson says he does not think it would be wise to respond aggressively just for the sake of it. Instead, he believes the prime minister should tone down the rhetoric and avoid getting drawn in. An alleged carjacking in the North End has led to an arrest. When they got to the scene, officers say they saw a man allegedly assaulting and trying to pull another man out of his vehicle. WPS later learned the victim, who was in his 70s, was driving when a man jumped in front of his car, forcing him to stop and began to assault him through the open driver window. Police say the suspect ran from them, but were able to arrest him after a brief foot chase. Constable Claude Chansey shares a reminder for the public.
5: We do want people to be vigilant in recognizing their surroundings and so that they're aware of who and what is around them and to avoid contact with anybody that they don't know, if at all possible.
0: The victim suffered minor injuries and didn't need medical attention. The accused faces a robbery charge. Well, search efforts continue at Nutumik Lake for two young brothers who were seen going under the water but not resurfacing at the provincial park. Global's Tegan Rasha has more on the support being shown for the family and those involved in the search.
6: The search for two Winnipeg brothers who went missing in Whiteshell Provincial Park this weekend has entered its fourth day. Lac du Bonny RCMP Staff Sergeant Corey Myers says it's a team effort to find the young boys.
7: With RCMP resources, we're probably about 10 members between the boats and the drones. Our friends from Hard have five in their unit there. From the community, I'm gonna estimate right now we probably have about 20 folks with 4 to 5 boats out there continuously looking at the shoreline.
6: RCMP say 10-year-old Maximo O'Ramirez was swept into the waters of Nutumik Lake about 130 kilometers east of Winnipeg. His 13-year-old brother, Aaron O'Ramirez, jumped into the lake to try and save him. The Whiteshell community is rallying around the family during this difficult time. Mounties say the family's gratitude for the ongoing efforts drive the teams to keep looking.
7: Several of the businesses have stepped up here and provided a lot of support, just the logistics of lodging and food.
6: RCMP asking boaters in the area to immediately report anything that could help find the brothers, including clothing, shoes, or other items. Tegan Rasha, Global News.
0: And First Nations leaders say Ontario's wildfire response should be investigated in a public inquiry. They say communities were left to evacuate without help from the province, and some residents narrowly avoided the encroaching flames. White Sand First Nations Chief Lawrence Wanakamik says communities have been left to transport, house, and feed evacuees while the province and federal government stalled over jurisdictional questions.
8: The province cannot rely on White Sand to fill the gaps in its emergency response and then draw jurisdiction lines around the invoice. This is not emergency management. It is politics.
0: Along with the public inquiry, leaders called for structural reform to how Ontario coordinates its wildfire response. It's 6:05.
9: With your traffic, I'm Dev Oza. Just a few quick reminders that we have multiple lanes closed in both directions on Lajamodia from Reindeers to Chief Begwis because of ongoing construction. Jesse is also closed in both directions from Osborne to Pemina as crews are working over there. Southbound Keniston is still moving slow near Lindenwood. We have a slowdown on eastbound Abenoji Meekna near St. Anne's. And over on southbound Pemina, we do have delays headed to McGilvery. 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That's 680 CJOB traffic.
10: I'm Global News meteorologist Peter Quinlan here with your forecast. Tonight, we're going to see mainly clear skies. The winds will stay fairly light. Temperatures are headed down to 14 degrees across the area. Then tomorrow, the sun will be out. You'll want the sunglasses. Temperatures heating back up too. We're going to get all the way up to 28 degrees. The sun will be shining also on Thursday as we start the morning at 18 with a daytime high back in the 30s.
11: Right now, 20 degrees at 680 CJOB. Wildfires across northern Ontario have touched more of that province's forest than any previous year on record. That's according to early estimates. Recent bursts of fast-moving wildfires responsible for nearly all of the area burned in just a few days. The province's latest numbers, 7,250 square kilometers of Ontario forest. That surpasses a previous record set in 2021. Ontario's season is the latest sign of what scientists have been warning is a new era of extreme wildfire activity in Canada. Climate change, driven by the burning of fossil fuels, contributes to longer wildfire season with more frequent stretches of heat and drought that leaves forests primed to burn. In BC, as of this afternoon, 82 fires burning. Human-caused, 56%, lightning, 40%, undetermined, 4%. Firefighters in BC have successfully used a drone to ignite a controlled burn while fighting an active wildfire. In what they call a Canadian first, the BC Wildfire Service says in a video posted to Facebook that crews working on the Brunswick complex of wildfires near Boston Bar used the drone to trigger the controlled burn on the south flank of the blaze in an effort to contain it. Lori Daniels is with us live on 680 CJOB. She is a professor in the Faculty of Forestry at the University of British Columbia, the Kerner Chair in Wildfire Coexistence. I really appreciate your time. You're out in the field right now, are you not?
12: I am. I am in Vernon. I have just come back from meetings with my field crew. It is smoky and hot. It was 37 degrees as I was coming through the door just now. And the sky is thick with wildfire smoke.
11: That controlled burn and using different ways to fight fires, how important is this as we attempt to coexist?
12: Yeah, isn't that amazing news? I am just so impressed that we are using our modern technologies like drones to be able to be the ignition source for what we call a planned ignition, part of a prescribed burn during wildfire, to redirect the fire, to put a boundary on it so it can't spread any further south and put communities at risk. By having that control line of fire that they've ignited and had it burn upslope, now it's met with the wildfire and now it's essentially run out of fuel. So it controls that edge of the fire. What an amazing way to fight fire with fire in the heat of the moment and to be able to take advantage of our best available technologies.
11: Do you reckon that we'll be able to expand the use of drones? Because part of the challenge here is a Canada without access to its forests because it's just so natural in our northern regions and that controlled burns are difficult, if not impossible, to do.
12: Yeah. Impossible to do. They take a tremendous amount of planning. So you're right. So we are looking for part of our way that we talk about coexisting with fire is thinking about ways that we can reconfigure our forests and manage our forests so that they can absorb fire without creating these massive conflagrations that are having such impacts on our communities. And then some of that is actually using kind of innovative forest management and silviculture, as they call it, ways to thin the forest and reduce the amount of burnable fuel where it's appropriate to do that. And also using prescribed side fire in the spring and fall. So in those kind of shoulder seasons where it's cooler and wetter, where you can control the boundaries and the intensity of the fire, so you get the benefits from a management perspective without the chance of escape and damaging context. And so using fire to fight fire becomes a really powerful tool, not just when we're trying to control the direction of a wildfire burning, but also thinking proactively. How can we mitigate against fire burning into communities? Some of the inspiration for that type of prescribed fire comes from Indigenous knowledge and the long-term use of fire as a cultural practice across forests in Canada, and particularly around villages and sites where fire was being used to actively manage the vegetation, the plants, the food plants, the ceremonial plants, and the amount of burnable fuel right around important cultural sites.
11: We've got a lot to learn, and thankfully we're starting to pay heed to those that have lived and know the land. In the way of fighting fires now, though, besides doing the burns in the spring and in the fall, but in the heat of the moment, are there any other methods other than throwing the water bombers, hoping that it's going to rain, getting more people involved in the firefight? Is there any more that we can be doing right now?
12: Well, certainly in the heat of the moment, you've just described really good techniques where we can use aerial support to get retardant or water onto the fire to cool it and to take away the oxygen, remove those fuels through prescribed or planned ignitions, really important. We need people on the ground as well to make sure those fires are fully out, mopping up the hot spots and using fire hoses and the like on the ground to make sure that everything is out. So that's our emergency management on the fire line itself. But as we've heard as well, another really important factor is preparing communities in advance in the case of fire, doing those what-if scenarios. What if fire does come to our communities? My heart kept sinking last summer and again this summer when I heard so many community leaders saying we had no idea fire could do this to our community. And sadly, with so many communities in Canada surrounded by beautiful forests, they are fire prone in the summer. And even more so now as we get these record-breaking temperatures and droughts, it has really amped up the way that fire interacts with our forests and puts our human communities and all of our critical infrastructure, communications, transportation, water, drinking water supplies, all at risk. So all of our communities, you know, if we take the approach, it's when fire is coming, then it motivates us to have those emergency management plans in place so that we have already pre-planned what happens if fire comes. We are going to evacuate in this way. Here's our communication network to everyone in our community. Here's our routes for evacuation. Sometimes communities have only one road in or out, or it's a fly-in community. So then it's a matter of knowing which government agencies at the provincial or federal level are going to be the ones who we have to activate to step in and help. And I'm hearing, again, voices from these rural, remote, and Indigenous communities in the boreal forest struggling to find those resources come in a timely way and help them. So it's something that I advocate for is that we think about that emergency management in advance and get that all pre-planned for every single community that's vulnerable.
11: More hot days ahead. Professor, I appreciate you joining us. Thank you for doing what you do.
12: Thank you so much, and stay safe to everyone who's listening.
11: Lori Daniels is a professor in the Faculty of Forestry at the University of British Columbia, joining us this evening from Vernon, B.C. Lots ahead on 680 CJOB. Christian O'Mell's getting set for the 680 CJOB Sports Show after 7. What's ahead on the 625 Sports?
13: Well, we'll tell you who's going into the Blue Bomber Hall of Fame this fall. Also an update on the shoulder of B.C.'s Nathan Rourke. Very wide gap between team and player ahead of the NHL's first scheduled arbitration hearing of the summer. And Kevin Gausman looking for his first win in 2 months as the Jays take on the Rays.
11: The Premiers have actually accomplished something. Something pretty big. We'll tell you about that as the news continues. It's 6:15.
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17: The president and CEO of the Canadian Federation of Independent Businesses, Dan Kelly, he is with the premiers in Charlottetown. He's left at dinner to join us. Dan Kelly, you're celebrating something special in the removal of interprovincial barriers on alcohol, something that Manitoba has been at the forefront with. Tell us about it.
18: Yeah. Look, this is good news. Finally, other provinces are following Manitoba's lead in removing the stupid rules that we had that prohibited breweries and spirit makers in other provinces to ship goods in without having to go through an incredible paper chase. So this is good news. Now, in very few days, right across in almost all provinces of Canada, where consumers can go to a website for any of their a winery or brewery in another place and have some goods shipped to them without having to go through the provincial bodies.
17: Given the fact that the U.S. president and the threat of tariffs again has put a bit of a pale on your meeting there, what's that dinner conversation like right now?
18: Look, they're everybody's taking this seriously. Premiers certainly seem to be. There are, of course, those differences between different Canadian jurisdictions on how to approach this, whether to use more conciliatory approach and do some early removals of some of Canada's ongoing barriers, or to stay tough. Obviously, Premier Canoe, I think, is in that latter category and holding the line to ensure that our trade, whatever trade barriers we put in place, remain in place until the U.S. removes this increasing threat. This is serious, but at the same time, what we've learned in observing the president for the last year and a half is that, in my view, only about 1 in 10 of the tariff threats actually materialize. Still, this is a big one. This is an actual attack to the very guts of the CUSMA agreement. And if it were to happen, it would be devastating for a huge swath of Canadian businesses. The optimistic side of me says that, look, when we've seen bluster from the president, it's often on the eve of some pressure he feels to make a deal. He's looking to maximize his leverage. And so maybe this is a signal that the U.S. is ready to start negotiating, and they've kind of clarified their three top areas, irritants with Canada.
17: It's going to focus at least on trying to get a deal done as opposed to it festering for more weeks. There is a deadline now, and at least there's some certainty involved in that. But when it comes to the protection of our various sectors through supply management, do you seriously think that that is on the table now and that Canada is going to have to give up something that economists don't like but politicians embrace?
18: Yeah, look, I actually think when I looked through the language that was used in the complaint against Canada that was used to justify the tariffs, they've given us a few clues here. And what the U.S. seems to be focused on at the moment is the fact that we have preferential access for European dairy producers into the Canadian market more than we have for the U.S. And I think that's true, that our CETA agreement with the U.S., with Europe has more provision for cheeses and other dairy products from the European Union than we have given to the Americans to this point. That may be possible. Because, of course, there was huge compensation that the federal government gave to dairy producers when it provided a slightly larger increase in some of the quotas to the EU. I suspect that something like that may fly. So there are a few clues in this. Liquor, I think, you know, as many have said, if the U.S. removes the tariff threats, then U.S. liquor will probably go back on the shelves in Canadian stores. The auto side, it's harder to figure out what the pathway to success is there, but at least it's a little bit narrower list of these major irritants. And you know, perhaps, Richard, there is a deal in the making.
17: The U.S. president needs a win, and certainly there's opportunity there to negotiate. Carney's playing, you know, the cool person who's got the background in this. Everybody seems to be playing a role in this, and you're witnessing it there in one of the birthplaces of Confederation in Charlottetown.
18: Yeah, it's pretty cool to be here on a day like today when there's a renewed threat. And these are the moments when, of course, it is good to see Canada, not that we don't have divisions on some subjects, but that premiers come together. And that was certainly my takeaway from the movement on interprovincial trade barriers. Richard, I've worried when the premiers missed that deadline. Again, Manitoba was the Boy Scout on this. But when the premiers missed the deadline to make good on their commitment to interprovincial trade, I was deeply concerned that this was going sideways. But they salvaged it, and it's a good deal. A
17: lot more deals that need to be made to remove those interprovincial barriers. Appreciate the time. Thank you so very much for stepping out.
18: Anytime.
17: Dan Kelly is the president and CEO of the Canadian Federation of Independent Business, joining us live from Charlottetown to 622.
9: Things are calming down this Tuesday evening. However, we do have delays on southbound Donald headed to York. You can expect a slowdown on southbound Keniston as you get closer to Lindenwood. There is some heavy traffic on westbound Concordia approaching Luelda. Southbound St. Anne's is also moving slow near Abenoji Mekona. And over on southbound Carleton, we do have delays headed to York. 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That's 680 CJOB traffic. I'm Devoza.
10: I'm Global News meteorologist Peter Quinlan here with a check on your forecast. Tonight, we're going to see those skies stay pretty clear out there. Good night for stargazing. Temperatures are falling to 14 degrees. We'll see a ton of sun on your Wednesday. Don't forget the sunscreen. Temperatures are going to jump all the way up to 28 with humidity feeling even hotter. Then we dip down to 18 degrees tomorrow night, partly cloudy skies. Those winds staying pretty light tomorrow and tomorrow night. As we go into your Thursday, back in the heat with a 30-degree high.
17: 20 degrees now at 680 CJOB. 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Full business later in the hour at 55. 624, 680 CJOB Sports next.
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13: Hello, you. This is yelling at me there. Good evening. I'm Christian O'Mell. A pair of iconic teams are going to be enshrined in the Winnipeg Football Hall of Fame later this year. The 1988-1990 Grey Cup teams will be honored in September, joining the 84 squad that was inducted 2 years ago as the franchise tries to salute all 12 championship teams in its history. In 88, the team didn't have an amazing regular season, just 9-9, but they upset the 14-4 Argos in the East Final and then took down the Lions barely 22-21 in Ottawa to become the first team with a 500 record to win the Grey Cup. 2 years later, they were a lot better at 12-6, first place in the league standings, took out Toronto again in the East Final, and then annihilated Edmonton in Vancouver in the Grey Cup game, 50-11, including a Grey Cup record 28-point third quarter, as Winnipeg won their what would turn out to be their final title until 2019. The teams will be recognized during the Bombers' home game against the Argos September 25th, then saluted at the team's Hall of Fame gala the next day at the Convention Center. By the way, this year's Bombers team still off today. They return to the practice field tomorrow before hosting Calgary on Friday. In BC, Lions GM Ryan Rigmaiden says Nathan Rourke will be out weeks, but not months, with his shoulder injury. Rourke was injured on the second play of BC's loss in Edmonton Friday and did not return. He was seen on the broadcast with his arm in a sling. To the NHL, where we have our first arbitration filings, and as often the case, player and team are not close. Columbus and goalie Jet Greaves have a hearing set for Thursday. Sportsnet's Elliot Friedman reporting that the team has filed for a $2.8 million salary for Greaves, who is countered with $7.5 million. If a long-term deal is not reached before Thursday's hearing, then arbitrators would have to choose between the two numbers. There cannot be a settlement. Greaves was good last year. First year as the main starter for the team. 26 wins, 2.60 goals against average, 9.08 save percentage. The team also has two other goalies under contract, Elvis Merzlikins and Felix Copley. Utah, meantime, has inked Blue Leonard John Marino to an 8-year extension worth $6.75 million per season. It'll kick in after this upcoming season. 29-year-old had career highs of 36 points and 32 assists last year and had a second-best plus-minus in the league at plus 42. Kevin Gausman on the mound as the Jays play game two of a four-game set against the Rays, and it's not going great so far for Gausman. Tampa Bay scores three runs in the top of the first on four hits. Gausman has not won a start since May 22nd, 0-5, with 4-0 decisions since then. Also, I mentioned earlier the Red Sox could tie a franchise record with a win tonight over Baltimore. That game's been postponed, so that won't happen today. Goldeye's also beginning a three-game series in Sioux Falls this evening. I'm Christian O'Mell. That's 680 CJOB Sports.
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2: Good evening, I'm Kevin Hirschfield. It's voting day for thousands of northern Manitobans, and polls are set to close in the Paw-Kamisak by-election in an hour and a half. Global's Matthew Merkel has more.
3: A provincial by-election is being held in the riding of the Paw-Kamisak. The by-election was called after the death of NDP MLA Amanda Laughlin this past March. There are four people vying for the seat, one each from the NDP, Progressive Conservatives, Liberals, as well as a former Tory now running for the Keystone Party. Over 9,800 voters are registered in the riding. Current standings in the legislature are 33 New Democrats, 20 PCs, 1 Liberal, and 2 Independents. The polls are already open and close at 8 p.m. Matthew Merkel, Global News.
2: Multiple charges have been laid after a cat was found being stabbed with a knife. WPS got the call last night that a teenage boy was allegedly stabbing a cat in the Centennial neighborhood. When they arrived at the scene, officers say they found a suspect holding a knife and the dead cat nearby. The 16-year-old suspect faces a number of offenses and remains in custody. An uptick in the case of Lyme disease in Manitoba and around the country. Tony DeGuzman has the details on how Winnipeggers can stay safe.
4: There were more than 120 confirmed cases of Lyme disease in Manitoba in 2025. Dr. Sonia Penser says there's no shortage of ticks.
5: Every day, all day long, yes, there's ticks everywhere.
4: But Marnie LePage says the number of cases are actually higher than reported, and it'll continue to go higher. She says for Lyme disease, there's a gap in testing.
6: You could actually be infected with either one of those, the Anaplasmosia or Babesia, and not have the Lyme Borrelia burgdorferi. In that case, you would be infected with something and not know it and continue to have health symptoms for years to come without ever knowing what caused it and not having an option for treatment either.
4: Her daughter was diagnosed with Lyme years ago, and it can be life-changing.
6: And it all stems back to that tick bite that you didn't think too much about at the time.
4: Preliminary numbers show more than 7,100 cases of Lyme disease last year in Canada. Tony DeGuzman, Global News.
2: And a Calgary mother of a 7-year-old boy with autism is starting a campaign to make changes to Alberta's emergency alert system after the disappearance of another boy with autism almost a week ago. Jennifer Ball has started a petition for an alert similar to an Amber Alert for missing neurodivergent children. Ball lives in the Calgary community where 11-year-old Parker went missing 6 days ago, and she learned of his disappearance before the Amber Alert was issued.
7: I mean, the second that he went missing, it felt like he was my son. It felt like immediately, you know, that could happen to any one of us that have an autistic child.
2: Another Calgary mother, Stephanie Karras, has also started a petition to establish alerts for missing vulnerable children. Both her children have autism and have limited speech. It's 6:33.
10: I'm Global News meteorologist Peter Quinlan here with another check on your forecast. Those skies staying clear out there tonight. We're cooling down to 14 degrees and winds staying light too. Tonight and tomorrow, the sun will be back. We'll get up to 28. It will be hot, but it will be even hotter on Thursday. In the morning, we'll be at 18. In the afternoon, the skies stay sunny and we hit the 30-degree heat once again.
17: Right now, it's 20 degrees at 680 CJOB. Two of my favorite people join us now. Let's lighten things up. It's been a heavy day. Catherine Reifert and Amanda Bousier with us. Reifert, actor, Amazing Race winner, brain cancer survivor. Bousy, entrepreneur, candle maker, chair of the Winnipeg Chamber of Commerce. Both pop in from time to time. So how's the summer going so far?
8: Good. Busy.
17: Okay, busy.
8: It always is busy. I don't know. It's for me this year, it's felt so, it's flying by. I can't believe we're almost in August.
29: I know.
8: It's crazy. What about you?
29: Well, we went to the lake on my birthday, the 26th of June. We got back like on the 1st, and I flew to Toronto, to Windsor, and did the first part of our tour.
8: Right.
29: And then we came back and we went to the lake again, and then I came back and then the kids were gone. So it's just been a crazy, crazy week and month and whatever. But I'm going to take my kids to England and Paris this summer.
8: Oh my gosh.
29: From the 10th of August to the 25th of August.
8: Can I come?
29: No. Because I don't think there'd be room for you to stay. We're staying with my really best friend, Catherine, who I grew up with, and she's got three little kids, and one of them, so she was named Catherine, and her middle name is the same, and our last name started with the same initial, so she was Catherine WH, and it was Catherine WR all growing up, and she had an Xavier and an Oliver, and I said, what should I name my third boy? And I said, well, I might be a little bit biased, but I think you should name him Elliot. And she goes, well, I didn't want to, because then I'd be stealing your name. And I said, hello, we have the same last name. She's like, oh yeah, I didn't even think about it. So she named him Elliot.
8: Iconic. Iconic. So I love it. That's
29: there's
8: so exciting.
29: Two Catherines and two Elliots.
8: Oh my gosh.
29: And then we're taking the channel to Paris, and I booked us a really great place to stay right on the river, and it'll be gorgeous, and we're going to do all the stuff.
8: That's incredible. Yeah, that's incredible. Yeah, no, for me, I'm producing my own television series.
29: I saw.
8: And
29: the first one was out.
8: First one we recorded yesterday, so we filmed it yesterday. So that's my summer. I have like one a week and then editing and doing all the things. So it's been so fun, and I'm just interviewing Manitobans, Winnipeggers that make things with their hands. Mm-hmm. So just shining a spotlight on those amazing artisans, and it's been really amazing so far. So much fun.
9: And I'm glad you're doing that, because there are so many people that do things that are that way with their hands.
8: Mm-hmm.
9: And so often we celebrate people that really don't produce anything.
8: Right. Mm-hmm. Right.
9: And so this is a way to kind of get to know folks within their own environments.
8: Exactly.
9: Well.
8: And so many of them have these incredible stories. You know, a lot of people maybe weren't born in Winnipeg. They're here now. They have these incredible stories of how they came here and why they came here and why they stay here. You know, why people who are even from Winnipeg choose to stay here and do business here. It's such an incredible place to do business and to be an artisan. So yeah, it's been really powerful and really exciting. So I'm excited for people to meet those people.
9: Well, maybe we take a serious tone here for a second and talk about being here, because you've both worked nationally and internationally, and Winnipeg remains home and home base. Why is that so important, Catherine?
29: Well, mostly because my family is here. But other than that, like, there's such a great arts community here. Mm-hmm. I've just been to a couple Fringe. I'm going to one today. I'm going to two tomorrow. So it's like, to me, there's always music. There's always like the folk festival, the, you know, Fringe festival, like, and people were playing outside your building this morning. They were playing a golf game. So it's everything is a lot surrounded by arts. Mm-hmm. And I think that you don't realize how much art is in this city. And like, to me, that is a city. That's what builds a city. Art is what saves the world.
8: Mm-hmm. And I completely agree. Like, I mean, born here, raised here. Winnipeg is so special. And I think a lot of us take that for granted. I think we forget how special this city is. You know, we get the chance to travel a lot and for, you know, different reasons, Catherine and I, and you meet lots of people. And for me, I'm, you know, very exposed to the business communities and other
9: cities.
8: Well,
9: and you're hometown proud. When you go and you say you're from Winnipeg, yeah, and they go, oh, it's cold, mosquitoes, and then you set them straight.
8: Oh, that's my favorite thing.
29: Yeah. Let me tell you. I do hate mosquitoes and the cold, but
8: that's true.
29: I do say, but everything else is amazing.
8: It's amazing. And I think one of my favorite parts of Winnipeg is that Winnipeggers want Winnipeggers to win. Mm-hmm. And we want each other to succeed. And I don't know if it's because we typically are an underdog or whatnot, or look that way. But I think, you know, as soon as someone's winning, everyone's on that
29: cheering
8: team. And everyone's cheering for that person. And I love that about our city.
9: Too. Mm-hmm. Yet we're good at laughing at ourselves, though, too.
29: We are.
9: We've got a good sense of humor. We really do. Yeah, there's problems here. But what city doesn't have problems,
8: exactly,
9: right?
8: Exactly. Exactly. Yeah. And, like, to your point, too, I think our arts and cultures, you know, scene is punches way above our weight. Absolutely.
29: Oh,
8: and that's another thing I think a lot of people take for granted here, is that we've just always had those things. And other cities don't have that, you know,
29: Festival de Voyage, like all that stuff we have.
8: Exactly.
9: And I think
29: in the middle of winter, so yeah,
9: when people
29: get off that.
9: when we're entertaining people from away here, I think it forces us to rediscover arts that we have, I think, neglected at times. Right. You know, you have somebody in, oh, we'll go to the Fringe.
8: Mm-hmm.
9: And then you have somebody else in, we'll go to Folk Festival.
29: I just took myself to these Fringe things. I just show up by myself
8: it's
29: and
8: amazing.
29: I just go.
8: I love it. Well, and our food scene too, yeah. Right? And I know we always talk about that too, but it's true. Our food scene is incredible. And I mean, for the size of our city, it's bar none. It's amazing.
9: So England and France,
29: yeah.
9: And for you, it's just kind of getting stuff done.
8: I'm just getting stuff done. It's so funny. I was just saying it's been so busy filming this TV show, which is obviously here in Winnipeg, and then getting ready for Christmas already, which yeah. I hate to say that word in July. I'm so sorry, everyone. I'm already behind. It's wild.
9: You're super organized, though.
8: It's really funny because all my friends are, you know, focused on patios and I'm focused on pine cones.
29: Yeah.
8: Like that's like where my brain is right
29: and
8: now.
29: And clover.
8: For Catherine. Catherine loves clover.
29: Yeah.
8: We're making a clover candle.
9: So when is your deadline to be ready for Christmas?
8: Well, we normally have photo shoots in August, so ASAP. And so we already know what we're doing. We have a couple new things coming out. Stay tuned. We launch everything usually beginning of September. So that's when everything comes out, which is crazy because that's like a month away.
9: So then are there more trade shows?
8: Yeah. So we've been doing just like for us, we don't do a ton in the summer. We do a couple one-day ones here and there. We do some in, you know, Winnipeg, some in Kenora, etc. But for us, the big push is fall holiday. So for us, it's October to December. I think we have a show every single weekend from October 1st to December 22nd. So, and it's all across Canada. So I think we're doing like 20 something shows.
29: You have a good group of people that sells them with you. It looks like fun. I always watch your videos.
8: And my husband comes. He's amazing. Shout out to Jeff.
9: So, Catherine, are you missing out on Fringe in the sense that you're in the crowd, you're watching some of this, but part of me thinks that we're wishing to be on stage right now. That's in your DNA. You get that craving.
29: It is, but I'm doing the show with Craig and that's fulfilling my desire to be on stage. And I like going to watch my friends in these plays and these musicals and plays and stuff. It's been great. I was like, yeah, you're good. Bye.
8: And there's no pressure on you.
29: No pressure.
8: You can just show up and enjoy it.
29: Yeah, I know. But I've seen a couple and I'm seeing, more today.
8: That's awesome.
29: Seeing Katie and her show and I'm excited. But then I'm going to be going in January. We're going to Sudbury and Toronto and two shows in Winnipeg and then our show, a show in Palm Springs.
9: Tell us about the show and what it's about.
29: Well, it's based on the same thing that our show was last year, but we've sort of changed it around a little bit. So it's at the Gas Station Theater, October 9th and 10th. And it's just the story of mine and Craig's friendship and how we brought each other up. And we, like, basically it's like when you ask somebody and they say no, you just ask again. So it's kind of like...
9: And tell us about Craig.
29: Oh, well, Craig called when you were downstairs with me. Craig is my best friend. We won the Amazing Race together in 2022. And he is my best friend, like, you know... He always says we're soulmates, and I believe that. But it's a special relationship. I don't know. I was his best man when he married his husband Brandon, and in Palm Springs. So he has a house in Windsor and in Palm Springs. So we just did a show in Leamington, which is just at the like Point Pelee almost, and it was totally sold out, and it was great. So it's the same show. But it was totally sold out last time.
8: Wow.
29: So we're doing two shows this time.
9: Let me tell people about this. This is a celebration of these two soulmate friends that can finish each other's sentences,
29: yes.
9: That know exactly what the other one is going through, that you can't fake it with him because he'll call you on your stuff.
29: Oh, he calls me out on everything. Mm-hmm. Yeah.
9: And if you can find somebody like that in your life, your life is so very much better for it.
29: Yeah. Mm-hmm. I feel like Craig has saved my life over and over and over again. I think we knew each other in past lives, many, many, many past lives.
8: Yeah.
29: I totally believe that.
8: Yeah, absolutely.
29: Yeah.
8: That's the real wealth in life, having a friend like that.
29: Yep.
9: Mm-hmm. We'll talk to you in the fall. Thank you so very much.
29: And when you're super busy and getting all your fall candles out.
8: I'll bring you guys one.
9: Thank you for stopping in.
8: Yeah. Thank you for having
9: you
8: me, guys.
9: You know, giving up Brandon for us and coming in here. And we will talk to you soon.
29: Okay.
9: Thank you both.
8: It's always a pleasure.
9: How do we tune into the TV show?
8: It's going to be airing on Rogers TV in the fall. So hopefully October.
29: Okay.
8: October, November. Stay tuned. It's called Made in Winnipeg.
29: Mine's called Behind the Curtain.
8: Love it. Have a great summer, everyone.
29: You too.
17: Catherine Reifert, Amanda Boozy. What more do you have to say? They need no introduction. They're two amazing young women. It's 6:45. Christian O'Mell next.
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10: I'm Global News meteorologist Peter Quinlan here with another check on your forecast. We're cooling down to around 14 overnight tonight. Those skies are staying clear. Tomorrow, we'll be back in the sun. Bright conditions, sunglasses weather getting up to 28. You want to be finding ways to stay cool on Thursday as we get back into the 30s after starting the day at 18 degrees. Then on Friday, there's the risk of a late day thunderstorm after some clouds in the morning should hit a high of 28.
17: Right now, 20 degrees at 680 CJOB. Answer our question of the day at CJOB.com. 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Christian O'Mell is here. He hosts the 680 CJOB Sports Show following a 7 o'clock news update with Kevin Hirschfield. Good to see you.
0: Hi.
17: How's the week been?
0: It's only Tuesday. It's good so far.
17: Yeah.
0: Yeah. Be a very busy week coming up, though. We've got a live on location show tomorrow at the Winnipeg Challenger tennis event. And then we've got Sea Bears on CGOB Thursday, Bombers Friday on CGOB, Saturday Sea Bears on CGOB. So a lot of sports coming up this week. Live sporting action.
17: Well, that's good. Mm-hmm. You thrive on that.
0: Yeah. I mean, that's why I got into sports, because I like sports.
17: That's a good reason to get into sports.
0: After
17: the news, you're going to talk about the Winnipeg Football Club Hall of Fame.
0: That's right.
17: And then there's some unfinished business from Cole Perfetti.
0: A few clips. I had an hour yesterday and so much to talk about, so I didn't quite get all of the Perfetti clips in.
17: Right. And I think he's now not just feeling the pressure, but he's embracing it. Do you get that sense?
0: There's an understanding when you sign up for a five-year term on a team that's trying to win, and you've been on the second line for a lot of that. He knows that this team lacked scoring depth last year, in part because, I mean, there's a number of reasons why, but one of them was he had a really slow start to the season, and the team really struggled for a while because they didn't have enough goals. They kept losing by one every game, and that's because they didn't have enough people scoring for them. So starting hurt and then taking weeks after coming back to really get up to Cole Perfetti, what we saw the year before, also not playing with Nikolai Ehlers anymore hurt,
17: mm-hmm.
0: right? And eventually we saw Lowry with Perfetti was a decent combo, but with Velarde, but then that has Iafallo on line one, and he's not a top line player, so they just didn't have enough people. And the hope from the Jets is that Vigo Bjork is ready, that he can play second line, that he and Perfetti and insert person here can make up a legitimate second scoring line for this team, because they fancy themselves still a team that can make the playoffs and do something in the playoffs.
17: They need size on the wing on that line.
0: You could argue that, knowing that Perfetti and Bjork are not very big people, but size isn't everything in 2026 in the NHL.
17: Maybe not during the regular season?
0: I don't know. Logan Stankoven's pretty short, and he, in my eyes, should have probably been the Conn Smythe Trophy winner for the Carolina Hurricanes, right? And Taylor Hall's not that big either, right? Carolina, even Ehlers isn't that large.
17: Nope.
0: Right? So I don't really view, like, Carolina didn't bludgeon teams to death with their size.
17: No.
0: They're just really good.
17: No, their forecheck is incredible.
0: Yeah.
17: And their speed is phenomenal.
0: Exactly, which is more important than size in 2026.
17: Okay.
0: In my opinion.
17: Well, and your opinion is informed. You look at the metrics. You look at the data.
0: Yeah, I also watch.
17: This is the first data-driven 680 CJOB sports show.
0: Out of how many?
17: Well, there's been a few over the years.
0: Okay.
17: Iterations.
0: Uh-huh,
17: primetime sports back in the day, all that stuff, you know?
0: Okay.
17: You know, you've got a special mix there.
0: Well, thank you.
17: There you go.
0: But yeah, I look at what the Jets had last year, and I mean, it just eye test wise, they were too slow, right? They were not size or no size. Okay, you have Luke Shen and Logan Stanley. There's size for you on the third pair. How did that third pair go? Right? The team improved when they left.
17: Okay, take a compliment.
0: By the way, Stanley's still unsigned.
17: That I think is interesting, because I think he was expecting to hit pay dirt.
0: Mm-hmm. And I think still wants that. And then at a certain
17: He'll
0: point,
17: end
0: it's
17: up
0: like
17: somewhere.
0: It's like your agent says, hey, we got this offer. It's less than you wanted, but it's something.
17: And I think the Jets have moved on from him for sure.
0: I think so. Yeah.
17: Okay. What else is ahead?
0: All right. So we're going to have Bob Irving on the show to talk about those Grey Cup teams being honored by the Bombers. And also yesterday was the 20-year anniversary of the most iconic Bob Irving calls, one of the most iconic Blue Bomber plays ever. Milt Stegall's 100-yard walk-off touchdown, one of the most inexplicable game-ending plays you'll ever see. So we'll talk to him about his favorite calls. I'll also talk about the Sea Bears. They're playing Vancouver, a huge game on Thursday. Teddy Allen on Sunday, we didn't have it on CGOB, scored 54 points,
17: wow,
0: which is by far a single game record in the league. So Joey Slattery, who calls the game on streaming, will talk to us about that. And just a bunch of little tidbits of sports along the way as well.
17: 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It's 655.
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17: Uniqlo announcing its second Winnipeg store will open August 21st at St. Vitale Mall. Sobeys parent company says it will stop using a measure that can limit competing businesses from

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11: Global News at 7 o'clock. I'm Kevin Hirschfield. The search for two brothers who went missing in Whiteshell Provincial Park this weekend in its fourth day now. RCMP Staff Sergeant Corey Meyer says the search continues for the two boys, aged 10 and 13, who fell into fast-moving water.
12: We have worked into the dark a little bit. Daylight is obviously the best for us here. We can just accomplish a lot more. We do shut down when it gets dusk right now. That being said, if something were to come up, we definitely will push well into the night. So,
11: Mounties remind boaters in the area to immediately report anything that could help find the boys, including clothing, shoes, or other items. Anyone with information that would help with the search are asked to call Lac-Da-Bonnie RCMP. Well, the head of the Manitoba Chambers of Commerce calls the latest tariffs from the U.S., quote, unprovoked and unnecessary. Chuck Davidson says the U.S. is managing.